Hello, and welcome to Catholic Health, Stronger Together with Dr. Dave. Today we're talking about Catholic Health's Pelvic Health and Rehabilitation Program. Joining me now is the Chief of

0: Talk about something called pelvic floor disorder today. And frankly, I don't think most people even understand what that means. Just for the audience and for myself, what is pelvic floor disorder and what are some typical issues or problems that would be categorized under pelvic floor disorder?
1: Yeah. So when we're talking about pelvic floor disorders, we're talking about conditions, things like urinary incontinence, fecal incontinence, and pelvic organ prolapse. And we think about, say, for example, urinary incontinence. We're thinking about something like stress incontinence, patients who will leak urine, say, with coughing, laughing, sneezing, or with exercise. We also know we see a lot of patients who have urinary incontinence related to having an overactive bladder. So these are patients who experience urgency of urination, the feeling to go, and they can't really wait. They have to hurry to the bathroom, or they might have a leakage accident. Or frequency of urination. So they're in and out of the bathroom a lot. These are the patients who, when they go about their day, they know like where every bathroom is, you know, around town when they go out.
0: Mm-hmm. So this is really interesting because you're saying things that I think most people watching the show, either they've experienced, females have experienced, or they know somebody, whether it be a loved one or a friend who is dealing with these issues. So these are quite common issues.
1: Very common issues. You know, when we look at the literature, adult women, we know a quarter to a third of adult women would have at least one pelvic floor disorder. We look at, you know, the risk of ever undergoing a surgical procedure for pelvic floor disorder. That can be as high as 20% by the time a woman gets to the age of 80. So these are conditions that are incredibly common, although as we know they're very common, we say they're common but not normal.
0: Right.
1: And we think that's an important note to make so that you know, patients recognize, right, there is care that can be received, there are treatment options available to them to improve their symptoms, resolve their symptoms.
0: So you started this amazing program, very interesting, to help address what you just discussed. Tell me a little bit about the program.
1: Yeah, so the Pelvic Health and Rehabilitation Program at Catholic Health was really put together in recognition that pelvic health issues can be very sensitive issues for patients, and things that they don't always talk about or share with family members or sometimes even with their physicians. And so we wanted to create a resource that patients could access to seek the care or access the care that they would benefit from. I think our clinical administrative leadership in the Women's Health Service Line kind of recognized that this was an opportunity to really serve our patients in a better way. And in doing that, we recognize that when we think about the pelvic floor, the pelvis, right, there are multiple organs present. And so it often requires a multidisciplinary approach. It's not just the urogynecologist. It may be the urogynecologist, the colorectal surgeon, the pelvic floor physical therapist, maybe the gynecologic, minimally invasive gynecologic surgeon, so the gastroenterologist, right? So it's definitely requires a multidisciplinary team. And so that was the idea behind the center.
0: So this really is a one-stop center to help address this problem. This is a place that somebody who is suffering from these issues can call and feel confident, right, that they're in the right place, that they're not going to have to go anywhere else, that you can handle basically anything that they need, whether it be, you know, medicine, surgery, or physical therapy.
1: That's the idea.
0: Right.
1: You know, patients access the center and through our nurse navigator, we'll get to the right care. And one of the things we certainly also know about pelvic floor disorders is, right, we talked about women having one or more, right? So it's not uncommon that someone may have, say, pelvic organ prolapse and they are suffering from urinary incontinence, or they have a fecal incontinence issue. When we think about the pelvic pain side of things, pelvic pain can have a range of etiologies, some related to the gastrointestinal tract, some related to the reproductive tract, some related to the urologic system. So the idea is that when patients, you know, kind of access the center, we can evaluate them, understand what their symptoms are, and get them to the right individual or individuals in a timely way. And when we're talking about, you know, providing multidisciplinary care, allowing us to collaborate and coordinate that care more easily.
0: So why don't we hear more about these pelvic floor symptoms of incontinence or even pain? Do you think it's some stigma? Do you think women as they age feel that it's menstrual pain or menopausal pain and it's just part of normal aging?
1: Yeah.
0: What is your feeling?
1: I think there's definitely still some stigma to this. Mm-hmm. I mean, these are still issues that patients don't, you know, this is not necessarily the conversation at the cocktail party and family gatherings. And
0: right.
1: Sometimes, you know, mothers and daughters aren't always sharing about these issues. I think that's changing somewhat. Some of our national organizations have done a lot of work trying to spread the word around

0: pain and pelvic floor disorders, trying to increase awareness in the general population. But it's still, these are still issues that patients, you know, as we said earlier, don't necessarily share amongst themselves with friends or family, don't always come forward to their primary care physician and talk about these issues. So I think the more we spread the word, the more we normalize these issues. You know, when we think about some of the risk factors or the life exposures that lead to pelvic floor symptoms, you're talking about, you know, pregnancy and childbirth, right? You're talking about going through menopause, you're talking about aging, right? So living life, yeah. You know, in a sense, right? So these are very common conditions that affect a whole host of women. Yeah.
1: What's normal and what's not normal? When should they actually reach out to the center to get some help?
0: Yeah, I think if you're having any of these sorts of symptoms, you reach out right away. The sooner you reach out, the better. There's no, you know, a little bit of incontinence is okay. It may be manageable, you know,
1: right.
0: But it doesn't necessarily mean it's okay. And I think the sooner we get patients to care, the sooner we can help resolve their symptoms or improve their symptoms. And, you know, we mentioned earlier about pelvic floor physical therapy playing a role. You know, that's something that's very much, as many people would say, underutilized in our communities kind of across the U.S. And that's something that, you know, particularly when symptoms are less impactful in terms of a patient's day-to-day life, that's a great place to start for patients to gain a greater understanding of their body, this part of their body, and begin an intervention that can lead to significant symptom relief.
1: Amazing. So it's not just surgery. You would start with something like physical therapy, maybe some medical intervention or hormone replacement, and then eventually possibly surgery.
0: Absolutely.
1: Right.
0: We talked about, you know, there's some medical therapies depending on the condition we're specifically talking about, and surgical interventions that we use to treat things like stress urinary incontinence and pelvic organ prolapse and some pelvic pain conditions like endometriosis. But there are a range of options, and I think making that decision really comes down to a patient-centered approach where you're trying to gain a full understanding of that patient's symptoms, what may have been done in the past for that patient, either medically or surgically, where they are now, and then talking through what you think the next best step will be for them in their care.
1: There are solutions that are not surgical, whether it be physical therapy or medical. Tell us a little bit more about that.
0: Yeah. I mean, weekly I'm having a conversation with patients about the management of issues like overactive bladder, how we're managing their recurrent UTIs, issues around vaginal dryness, and often having conversations about, well, what are some of the dietary changes that one can make that can help with issues around specifically urge incontinence? You know, things like avoiding caffeinated beverages, beverages with artificial sweeteners or preservatives in them, carbonation, alcohol and tobacco, caffeine kind of being the one that looms larger over the others. We often talk about using vaginal estrogen cream in patients to relieve dryness, but also we know that can also have a benefit in terms of improving urinary urgency or decreasing the risk of recurrent urinary tract infection. And so that's also something we use often in patients who are appropriate candidates for vaginal estrogen cream. Pelvic floor muscle exercises. So Kegel exercises or Kegel exercises. And so that's something we often are counseling patients about. Every patient I examine in the office, I assess their ability to do or perform a Kegel.
1: So a Kegel, just for the people watching, Kegel exercise, not without getting into too much detail, but it's basically an exercise that people are, what, they're training or working their pelvic muscles? How does that?
0: Exactly. You're squeezing your pelvic floor muscles, the muscles that you'd use to hold in gas or urine. And so we know when you can strengthen those muscles, it can help you avoid leaking accidents, urinary incontinence accidents. It can help quiet urinary urgency. One of the things, you know, patients often think they're doing Kegels, but they're not always doing it correctly.
1: Right.
0: And that's why we're, you know, very intentional assessing that in the office. And that's also where things like pelvic floor physical therapy can become very helpful, because patients who don't have a great connection between the brain and those muscles in their body, they can work with a therapist and kind of have hands-on support to achieve that ability.
1: Right. And again, the message is, you know, you may have these symptoms. It's not necessarily part of aging. And you don't have to live with it. You don't have to suffer with them. There's a lot of treatments.
0: Absolutely, and I think, you know, a lot of patients do think, well, this is just a normal part of aging, and so they do kind of live with it. I think what the word we want to spread is that, you know, yes, common, but not normal. And there are a range of treatments, minimally invasive, you know, non-surgical, medical and surgical treatments when appropriate that can help relieve these symptoms.
1: Right. And I think also with social media, people are

0: being more proactive, and they are seeking advice. And that also concerns me, though, because they're going to get some maybe not such great medical advice. So that's why it's so important to really go to a center such as yours, where you know you have top experts who really are practicing evidence-informed medicine.
1: Absolutely. Yeah. And I certainly don't want to discourage patients from seeking information out in public forums and on social media, because there's a lot of good information out there. But I think you want to take that and bring it to a specialist, right, and you can compare and contrast. And I think, as you said, you know, kind of really get evidence-based insight into therapies or options you may have seen online.
0: Dr. Downey, thank you for coming onto the show today. It was very informative, and we're definitely going to have you come back.
1: Thank you for having me.
0: Coming up next, we'll learn more about the different specialties involved in the program and meet the nurse practitioner who will help to guide you each step of the way. You're watching Stronger Together with Dr. Dave.
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0: Welcome back to Catholic Health, Stronger Together with Dr. Dave. Today we're talking about Catholic Health's Pelvic Health and Rehabilitation Program. This sounds like an incredible program, and it's about to get even better. In addition to the excellent clinical care, the program also offers one-on-one patient navigation with a nurse practitioner to coordinate all of your pelvic health care needs. Joining me now is Lauren Larkin. Lauren, welcome to the show.
6: Thank you, Dr. Dave.
0: So this is really interesting. You are the nurse navigator for the Pelvic Health and Rehabilitation Program.
6: Yes, I am.
0: In plain English, what does that mean?
6: So in plain English, women have had longstanding issues for years that have kind of been swept aside because they're embarrassing or people thought it was a normal part of aging. So with our pelvic health program, we're trying to capture those women who have issues, and we want to give them proper treatment. So with pelvic health, we have patients who may have any type of disorder like pelvic pain. They may have an overactive bladder, incontinence, prolapse, endometriosis, all sorts of things.
0: Somebody who's having these symptoms, they'll reach out to your program and just walk us through the steps on how, from walking through the door until they get, they have a program, a treatment program designed for them. Tell us about that.
6: So I am a nurse practitioner, mm-hmm. and patients can self-refer to me. They can get the number for the Pelvic Health Center. It's online.
0: So they can reach out to you. They should not be waiting for their doctor to refer them. If they're
6: correct.
0: Having symptoms, they now have a place, confidential, that they can reach out and start the process.
6: Correct. So patients can always reach out to me.

0: And they'll leave a message for me. I'll get back to them. I'll do a telephone interview with them to try and triage them ahead of time and figure out what their issue is. If they don't have a provider who has referred them, they'll come to see me first. Mm-hmm. I will then determine what their issue is. And from there, I will act as their tour guide. Mm-hmm. And I will walk them through the process to which other specialists they need to see.
1: That's fantastic. That is so important because I think, my own personal opinion is people are overwhelmed. If they have a symptom, I think the hardest question for patients to answer is, who do I speak with? Where do I go? So now they actually have somebody, like you said, and I love the way you phrase it, a tour guide, right? So they can reach out to you and you can shepherd them to the right place to get the treatment they need, if they need any treatment.
0: Yes, absolutely. And I feel that a lot of women do find this embarrassing, so they don't know who to talk to about. They can call me and I can give them that women's perspective and keep their dignity when they're dealing with these sometimes embarrassing issues.
1: So women don't have to live with these symptoms that they've probably been living with for a long time.
0: Correct.
1: Right.
0: They need to know that these symptoms are real and they are not normal and there are treatments out there.
1: In terms of success, let's say overactive bladder, for example, in terms of, in your opinion, your experience, what is the percentage of patients who you actually are able to help and improve their symptoms? What's your best guess?
0: I would say in my practice, I've seen 80 to 90% of patients who are quite happy with their treatment. There's different treatments that we can do for them. There's pelvic floor physical therapy, there's medications. There's all different types of things that we can try. So even if they've had this problem and they have tried one medication before, but they're not happy with it, don't stop there. Come back to us, see us, and we can work together to make this issue resolve.
1: What are people overlooking in terms of how they can help themselves with, let's say, overactive bladder incontinence?
0: So people don't realize how much diet does contribute mm-hmm. to things like overactive bladder. We can do what we call bladder training programs with people. Sometimes they don't think about going to the bathroom until it's too late. So different ways to modify their lifestyles. There is, with pelvic floor therapy, they can also strengthen some of those core muscles that would help them to not have as many issues.
1: Is it easier to treat this problem, like most medical problems, when it's early, when it's just mild? Or should people wait until it's moderate to severe? At what stage should they come in?
0: No, in my opinion, as soon as a woman starts dealing with any of these symptoms, I would come in, give me a call, and we will start treatment. This way, we know that things aren't going to get better once they start. They're only going to progress. So if we can catch them before they get worse, then it's going to be better for all of us.
1: Right. So even somebody who, if they're laughing loud or straining to pick something up and they have a little incontinence, that's not normal.
0: Correct. That is not normal.
1: Okay.
0: So what would happen with someone like that is most likely I would refer them to the urogynecologist. We have some fabulous urogynecologists within Catholic Health. We're very lucky that way. And then we would probably do some urodynamic testing, which would actually show us the stress incontinence so that we would know how we can treat that patient.
1: And in terms of the age, are you dealing with mostly postmenopausal women, premenopausal women, perimenopausal women? So if a female has, let's say, pelvic pain or discomfort, and she's premenopausal, would you still address that, or would that just be part of, you know, menstruation? When do we know that it's more than just menstrual pain? It's something that they should address.
0: So if they have had this menstrual pain in the past and they've seen providers, they haven't had any treatment that's helped them, then they definitely should come to us. We treat patients of all ages. We have people from their late teens up into their late 90s.
1: Anything else you want to add about the program that you might want viewers to know?
0: So we're located at 500 Comeck Road, mm-hmm. Which seems to be a very good meeting point for everyone, no matter if they're in Suffolk or if they're in Nassau. It's right off the Northern State, right off the Sagda Coast, very easy to get to. It's a state-of-the-art building for our

0: our women's health program, we have 4 dedicated rooms to women's health. It's all, everything is brand new in there. It is very private. Mm-hmm. It is very personal. So women don't have to feel like all their business is being broadcasted all over the place. We also have different consultation rooms that if we're not having a regular appointment, we can sit in a private room and talk about that with them.
1: Hopefully people will reach out, and I'm sure there's a lot of people out there we can help, you know, as soon as possible.
0: Yes. I encourage everyone, reach out if you have any pelvic health issues. We also do take referrals from other providers. So if you've seen someone, if you've heard about our program, you can ask them about it. They can put a referral in the computer system for me. They can call me. I will get back to them and we'll walk this path together.
1: This is great. I'm so happy you joined us today, and we'll definitely have to have you back on the show and get an update.
0: Thank you so much, Dr. Dave.
1: Thank you. Coming up next, we'll hear from one of the specialists Lauren mentioned and how they'll keep you on your pelvic health healing journey. You're watching Stronger Together with Dr. Dave.
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6: I treat a variety of conditions, but the most common conditions I treat are endometriosis, pelvic pain, fibroid uterus, and abnormal uterine bleeding. Conditions such as chronic pelvic pain are difficult conditions because it often involves physical, emotional, social, and existential factors that are individualized to the patient. Because of this, it's really difficult for one provider to take care of the patient. Oftentimes, patients require a team to take care of them. 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When you have a team, it offers a more comprehensive, individualized, and sustainable treatment plan to treat both the causes and the symptoms of the condition. At Catholic Health, we offer the latest surgical techniques. This could include hysteroscopic surgery, vaginal surgery, laparoscopic surgery, and robotic surgery. whenever possible, your surgeon is always going to choose the most minimally invasive route, whether that's an incision through the vagina or small incisions through the abdomen for laparoscopic or robotic.

0: separate surgery. Every time that we encounter a patient, we are always considering the patient factors and we'll offer the best route for the patient. Hysteroscopic surgery is when we put a camera inside the uterus to take a look around and see if there's any abnormalities. We usually do this for conditions such as abnormal uterine bleeding, endometrial polyps, and submucosal fibroids. Vaginal surgery is surgery that's performed through the vagina. We often do this for vaginal repairs, prolapse surgery, and possibly a hysterectomy. Laparoscopic and robotic surgery is a minimally invasive surgical technique that allows us to treat complex gynecologic conditions such as endometriosis, fibroid uterus, and ovarian cyst through small incisions in the abdomen. Compared to the traditional open or large incision approach, minimally invasive techniques offer a shorter hospital stay. Oftentimes, patients go home the same day. It's a quicker recovery time. Patients are oftentimes able to go back to work sooner and return to normal activities sooner. There's less risk of bleeding during the operation. There's less risk of infection. There's minimal scarring and less pain during the recovery process.
1: 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I am Dr. Dave DeGatti, and I'll see you next time on Catholic Health, Stronger Together with Dr. Dave.

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St. Pope John Paul II said society as a whole must respect, defend, and promote the dignity of every human person at every moment and in every condition of that person's life. Catholic Charities of Long Island responds to that call every day. There are services and outreach. Catholic Charities shares the love of Jesus Christ by offering dignified and compassionate care to the poor of every faith and background. We see Jesus in each person we serve, and when we care for them, we are not simply doing something good. We're serving and caring for Christ. As Matthew 25:40 says, you did it for me.

0: I'm your host, Danielle Campbell. Well, Catholic Charities of Long Island was recently honored by a visit from Bishop John Barris of the Diocese of Rockville Center to Catholic Charities of Long Island's Immigration and Refugee Ministry. It was a tremendous blessing to the newly arriving families we serve and to the staff who helped them find their way in a new home. Bishop Barris listened to the families, praying for them, and he also thanked the Catholic Charity staff for their work with those who have fled their homes because of violence and war. Bishop Barris' visit meant so much to so many. It was a beautiful sign of his support.
1: Not only was it a gift of faith and hope.
2: In the name of the Father, and of the Son, and of the Holy Spirit, amen.
1: It was a much-needed blessing.
2: We give thanks for the wonderful Catholic Charities staff, the staff members who have been refugees themselves, who understand so deeply the heart of the refugee, the heart of the immigrant.
1: Bishop Barris visited Catholic Charities of Long Island's Immigration and Refugee Ministries, a visit that was uplifting.
3: I'm so proud of Catholic Charities. I'm so proud of our 133 parishes. They see the prayer, they welcome the stranger. They have a wonderful sense of how the gospel of human life and Catholic social justice teaching work together on behalf of refugees and immigrants, how important that is.
4: It is a blessing. It is something that we as Catholic Charities Immigrant Services really needed, and our clients also, to know that he supports us, that he supports our client, that he supports this mission, that he feels their pain. That's just wonderful to have him listen so carefully to every single story, what our clients have been going through.
1: Carmen Maquillon, who is the Director of Immigration and Refugee Services, arranged for the bishop to meet the team that supports our immigration and refugee services, which included several immigration attorneys along with support staff, along with the families served by CCLI's immigration ministry. They felt blessed, they felt heard, and supported by his concern. Staff members, some of whom first came to Catholic Charities as immigrants and refugees, spoke movingly about their work. Catholic Charities immigration attorneys spoke about the challenges families face as they navigate the complicated legal process. Immigrants and refugees from nations including Ukraine, Haiti, El Salvador, Nicaragua, and Afghanistan shared the struggles they encountered in their native lands that forced them to migrate to the United States. The families also spoke about the support Catholic Charities has offered them since their arrival here on Long Island. Bishop Barris listened carefully to those who spoke, engaging them in friendly conversation and offering prayers for all. He called the care for the immigrants part of the church's global mission and thanked Catholic Charities staff and those who serve in our parishes for the welcome they offer.
4: And in such a short time, he managed to hear from what is going on in Ukraine, what brought them here, you know, the clients who are from there suffering, and the service providers, our case managers that are also from Ukraine. So they were once our refugees and now they are assisting others. Or the ones from Central America that came in as unaccompanied minors, and now they are case managers serving the new ones that have arrived. Or the ones from Haiti finding themselves in that impossible situation, not able to stay but not able to go. And then we also have our Afghanis who all of a sudden find themselves in a limbo. We had this attorney who worked in Afghanistan for 7 years, qualifying for his special immigrant visa, now finding himself without anything, and with his wife and children here. It's a desperate situation for many, but at the same time, knowing that we are here to support them the best way we can.
3: Our Catholic Charities staff is so inspirational, and so many of them have had the refugee experience themselves, and so they bring that experience to their compassion, their

0: care. And of course, it all takes a deeper meaning when it's done in the context of Catholic Charities, our belief in the presence of Jesus and everyone, our understanding of how the corporal and spiritual works of mercy apply to refugees and immigrants are a beautiful form of Catholic witness, a beautiful form of Catholic evangelization. I was touched by the children too, you know, just the resilience of children, the things they've been through, just they're incredible. And yet, you know, how strong they can be.
1: 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We help newly arriving families make sense of a complicated and often changing immigration and citizenship laws. 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
2: Today was a great day for Catholic Charities of Long Island, particularly our immigration services ministry. The bishop came, visited, met staff, listened to staff, met our clients, listened to our clients. Everyone really felt heard, and it was amazing that the bishop was able to take time out of his busy day, busy schedule, come out and speak with folks, and they sincerely appreciated it. This was something that really meant something to them. It was important. It's amazing, and it's something great that Catholic Charities is able to do. We've hired folks that had been clients, right? Refugees, one form or another, Ukrainian, Haitian, what have you. And they have been so impressed with the work that's done here. They have taken jobs here and have stayed for a very long period of time. They're helping others that were in the same situation as them years ago, and now they're able to impact their lives positively. They're committed to what they're doing, and they're good at what they do. It's amazing what some of these folks have had to deal with in their lives and how they persevere. The level of compassion and care that's demonstrated by the Catholic Charity staff is exactly that. They are seeing the face of Jesus in each and every one of our clients.
3: We go through a lot of problems. We go through a lot of listening to the stories from the immigrants, energy, you know, that we drain from this energy or everything that is coming, that is happening lately. But knowing that he is in solidarity with us, it means a lot. It means that he is with us through the current situation that our refugees and immigrants are going through. Especially here on Long Island, it means that he is accompanying us. It means that he is supporting us in a way, emotionally and spiritually.
4: To me, is that's what this church is about. It's, you know, working with them, working with the refugee, working with the immigrant, and that's exactly what he did today.
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3: Welcome back to You Did It For Me. Joining me in the studio today is Michael McWillan, Legal Affairs Coordinator for Catholic Charities of Long Island. Mike, thank you so much for joining us.
4: Appreciate you for having me.
3: Yeah, and we just had such a great visit with Bishop Barris, and you were there, obviously, and you were able to give the bishop an overview of the services of our Ministry of Immigration. And every time I hear yourself and the other attorneys and staff speak about what we do, I learn something new.
4: Right. So we are Catholic Charities Immigrant Services. We are an agency recognized by the Department of Justice to do immigration work. We have attorneys. We have accredited representatives, also recognized by the Department of Justice, to also do immigration work. We take on cases that involve individuals who want to get their citizenship, their legal permanent residency, whether they're petitioning for family members, spouses, children, parents. We work with victims of human trafficking, victims of crime, asylees, and refugees. So the bishop, it's not his first time he's visiting or meeting with individuals who we serve. So credit to him that he's really involved in getting the firsthand accounts of their stories.
3: Yeah, I was really touched. I was there, and I was able to hear, first of all, the attorneys and the staff speak about what they do. And I am always taken back by how complicated it is and how often the laws change and how you have to kind of, you know, jump over these hurdles to help the families, the newly arriving families.
4: Absolutely. I feel like every Friday I'm going home to do homework to learn something new, whether it's forms changing, laws reversing. You just got to stay on top of it. And the clients put their faith in our hard work. All of our staff is always up to date, and we're not afraid to ask questions when we don't understand something. And I think to serve the community, you just have to be ready to learn as the laws change.
3: One thing that I was very impressed with, and I make sure I let people know, is that our staff, our immigration staff, our attorneys, and the caseworkers, they walk the journey. You're going to court. You're filling out documents. You're going before judges. This is not just advice.
4: Correct. So it usually starts off with consultations. If we believe we can help that individual, we'll take on the case. And that's getting their backstory, having them collect documents that we need, filling out the application, sending it out. Eventually, they'll get their receipts. They'll do their fingerprints, their background checks. They'll be either assigned an immigration interview, and there's offices in Holtsville, Long Island, Bethpage. They may have it in the city in Manhattan. And attorneys like myself will go with them to court. We'll go with them to the offices to represent them before immigration officers. For it could be their

0: naturalization interview, their interview for legal permanent residency. It could be an interview for asylum, or it could be an interview in court to see what remedies they have in their case. So it's definitely a hands-on approach that we take on in the office.
1: And I know that the human trafficking issue is really one of the most heart-wrenching parts of what our staff has to deal with.
0: Absolutely. It's I mean, we're mainly immigration law focused, but when it comes to the cases, we're dealing with people. And it's not, I know immigration could be very a political topic, but and it's numbers, et cetera. But when you're talking face to face, you're dealing with this trauma, this fear, anxiety, desperation. Luckily, Catholic Charities does have a network where we can refer them out if they need mental health assistance or anything like that. So yeah, it works for the client and ourselves.
1: I want to speak about how the staff felt, but since we're speaking about the clients, it was really touching, almost moved myself to tears, mm-hmm. hearing about the father from Afghanistan who could not get the proper paperwork so he can, you know, get a job to support his family. Mm-hmm. The father from Haiti who had a similar situation. The woman who was a victim of human trafficking and her story. It just, mm-hmm. as you said, these people are in such a struggle. They're fleeing their countries because mm-hmm. of violence, right? And war. Yeah. Ukrainian families. The Ukrainian mom who really the whole time the bishop was there just cried and cried and was so thankful to be able to express her thanks for the bishop's prayers.
0: Exactly. It's just very important to remember that these are people, and people come with stories and experiences. And it was very important for the bishop to be there because, sure, I can tell him what's going on at work and what we're dealing with, but it's great for him to get the firsthand account so he can explain to his parishes where we need to focus or where he wants the homilies, et cetera, to really address the community. It's also important for the clients themselves. They get to see, you know, they get to see the bishop. A lot of them come from countries where the bishop is, they're not in an area where they're ever going to see a bishop. And they get to see him firsthand. And it brings up the spirit, definitely. And, you know, they feel heard and they feel welcomed, which is part of the church's mission.
1: Yeah, and that was my big takeaway from mm-hmm. that day. Bishop Barris was just so intent on listening to their stories, focused, hearing what each person had to say. And he also prayed with them and blessed them, not just prayed, but also blessed them. And it was really a beautiful moment.
0: Exactly. I mean, not many people could say they had the opportunity to pray with the bishop or be blessed by him. So, and he took, like you said, he took his time with every single one of them, heard their stories, even if they needed a break because of how much emotion it brought up within them. He was willing to wait and complete their story. So it was credit to him again.
1: Yeah, and the staff, it just meant so much to the staff. I know that the staff members afterwards said mm-hmm. to me, they were so happy that the bishop was there and his team, as well as Mike Smith, the CEO mm-hmm. of Catholic Charities. It meant so much for these people that, you know, every day they're in the trenches and they're dealing with the heartache of this ministry, and to have that support.
0: Absolutely. It was a
1: paramount.
0: Huge morale boost. It's very easy when you're working on these type of cases to, you know, get your win and then move on to the next case to try to help the next person. But it's important to celebrate your wins, if you will, to see the bishop there, to see the CEO supporting the staff. They all came away very happy, and it reminds them of why they're there, to help the people that they serve.
1: Right, and it just, again, that beautiful moment when the bishop blessed everyone and prayed for them, and the mom from Ukraine who spoke about leaving her family behind, holding her daughter, who, you know, just kind of was mostly supporting her mom as she cried through her thanks for being heard.
0: Exactly. I mean, having to leave a war-torn country, and now you're dealing with all that pressure on your shoulders, being able to speak to the bishop and

0: pray with him and see him in person in very close proximities is definitely a huge help for her.
1: Yeah, it was really very touching. I said I felt like the Holy Spirit was in the room.
0: Definitely.
1: Yeah, it was so great. Mike, thank you so much for speaking with us, giving us an overview of our ministry, our immigration and refugee ministry at Catholic Charities of Long Island. And thank you for your good work. Thank you for your intelligence and keeping at it. We really appreciate it, and for helping these newly arriving families. I always say, not just survive, but you're helping them thrive. And that's really what we're all about.
0: I appreciate it. Thank you very much.
1: Next, find out where you can learn more about the services available or get involved. More You Did It For Me after these messages.
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1: 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Now we go to Father Louis Kona, Associate Pastor of St. Patrick's in Smithtown, for our closing reflection.
9: One of the principal features of Catholic social teaching is the balancing or pairing of basic goods of society. For example, we always have to keep in mind the common good of all citizens and the individual dignity of every human person. In the case of immigration, we learn from the work of Catholic Charities the balancing of the goods of the entire community with the dignity of individual immigrants and refugees. The saints are the greatest example of how to live out the principles of Catholic social teaching. Mother Cabrini, the patroness of immigrants, had a deep love and respect for each individual immigrant, as well as a deep love and respect for the host country and community of new arrivals. mother balanced these

interests by defending the dignity of immigrant communities while also encouraging immigrants to incorporate into civic life. She did this by establishing Catholic schools and equipping immigrants with the highest level of education and training in the life of faith and the life of virtue. Mother also passed on the Catholic faith to immigrant children, many of whom never received the sacraments. Today, Catholic Charities continues this important work of caring for immigrants and encouraging them to reach their highest potential through education, material support, and formation in the faith.

0: Okay, so we drowned the fire.
1: Yep.
0: Stirred it. Mm-hmm. Drowned it again. Mm-hmm. And now just feel if it's cold.
1: Yeah.
0: Cool.

0: Smokey just gave me a bear hug.
1: I know. I already posted it.
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Everybody, welcome to Real Food. Glad you're with us today. So interesting thing, you know, we've been talking about influences in our lives through the whole season. Of course, God influences us all the time through different people, right? Through these people he sends into our lives to kind of challenge us and help us to grow. And I was thinking about one of those people the other day, this guy, Monsignor Jim Kelly. And if you're watching on Long Island, maybe you know him in New York, but around the country, you might not know this guy. So, you know, when I was a young seminarian, he was one of the Monsignors, you know, and we all looked up to him, and he was a great guy, and he would have us over every now and then, and I treat us like gold, you know. So we were these young kids thinking about the priesthood, studying for the priesthood, and such a great influence in this Monsignor Jim Kelly. So he wound up becoming the pastor or the rector of the cathedral in our diocese here, Rockville Center on Long Island in New York.

good at cooking. And he had like a lot of good, you know, stuff that he would make and everything. So he had this one appetizer that there was like, we used to look forward to this all the time. There's grape meatballs. Now, grape meatballs, right? Sounds weird, right? So it took me years and years and years to wiggle the recipe out of him for this. And in his honor, I have the recipe today. It's so incredibly simple. It's sort of embarrassing, but at the same time, it's delicious. So like delicious is what matters. It's not about complexity. It's about, you know, what tastes good. And this is a way to really like impress and inspire people. And I kind of think about him today. You know, what a great priest. We all probably can think back to when we were kids about the priests who really touched our lives in such a beautiful way. You kind of never forget them, you know. That's how priests are formed, by the way, right? I was a little altar boy, and there was a, you know, a priest in the parish who was from Taiwan. He was a very, very nice guy, and I'd like kind of latched on to him a little bit, got involved with him and helping and doing stuff with the youth group. Next thing you know, look at me, I'm the old Monsignor, right? And we just had like a seminarian in our parish, and you know, he's kind of they're looking at me and saying, oh, the Monsignor, you know. So like, it's a funny thing how life's tables turn constantly, you know, and God calls us to constantly influence each other, be an example to one another. So Monsignor Jim Kelly's grape meatball appetizer. Those great people have influenced us. You could all think of somebody, right, who's done that in the priesthood for us, you know, and I think there's something about thanking God for the gift of those people, you know. We're quick to analyze, aren't we? We're quick to say, I can't understand that guy. Oh, I wish he spoke less, blah, blah, blah. But undoubtedly, you've been served by a priest in your life. You know, it's good to be grateful. Grateful to God for the gift of the priesthood and the gift of the way those priests have humbly served throughout your life and my life too. So anyway, on to the meatballs. This is incredibly easy. So first thing I would talk to you about is the meatballs themselves. So if you want, you can make these meatballs super simple. This is not a very hard recipe. I would get 50-50. I do pork and beef. I would roll these with a little breadcrumb, an egg. Per pound, one egg, a little salt, a little pepper, and then these are just put into the oven. They're just cooked in the oven for a little bit, very, very quick. Or you can go to your local supermarket, go to the frozen section, and buy frozen meatballs. I know that sounds terrible. You're like, oh, Monsignor, what are you talking about? And then they pour ragu on it? No, it's not that bad a show. Don't worry. But these meatballs, they don't really require a lot because the sauce is extremely flavorful, and you're going to kind of need that. So that's kind of the point. Like the meatball itself isn't going to be as important as a super strong sauce. So let me go to the sauce and then we're going to toss these boys in, okay? Yep, you saw it. You're right. Welch's grape jam. Grape jelly, right? This is jam. Interesting, like when you were a kid, when you went to school, did you bring a peanut butter and jelly sandwich every day? I did. And my mother, yeah, Welch's. This was the brand we used. This was a brand everybody used, right? Smucker's was another one, but that was for the high class people. We used the Welch's. So into a pot goes this jam, just like it is. Now, isn't this odd? Again, this is sort of not my style of cooking, but this works, guys. So that's kind of the story. That's why we're doing this today. And again, like he never told us this recipe, and he wouldn't even share it with us. I think the reason he didn't share it with us, because he knew it was so simple, you know? Such a simple recipe. So this is sort of like a gelatinous sweet thing, right? Grape jam. So it doesn't, because there's like really no fruit that you could identify in this. But it actually makes a beautiful sauce, so that's pretty good. Now, if you wanted to get some hot water in here, you can get every last drop of this out. I feel like we got the lion's share of it going now. Okay, it's all in there. Yeah, so that's it. So that gets in. And then you want to just put this on very low heat. So a very low heat, and this starts to moltenize. Now, people have told me, oh, this is good. You know, if you actually turn this on and get this nice and warm, put it on vanilla ice cream. I don't know. Maybe that would be good. I'm not sure. But right now, it's like a big gelatinous pile, but it will get down to becoming a sauce. When it comes down to the sauce level, which will be pretty fast, that's when we're going to mix in this second ingredient, which is an interesting ingredient, too. You've probably walked by it in the condiment aisle 1,000 times, this chili sauce. Now, they make cocktail sauce, Heinz, just like this, right? But chili sauce is one you walk by all the time. It's delicious, actually. I like this better than I like ketchup, and I'm not a big ketchup fan, but this has a little spice in it. It has a little garlic powder in it in such a way that if you put this on a burger, it jazzes up a burger very nicely. So this is not a bad thing to have around. I almost always in the pantry, wherever I live, make sure I have one of these chili sauce things. So this is already starting to come down. I have it on a hot stove, man. These Wolf stoves are hot. Ooh. You know, we're at Chufo Cabinetry, you know, which is a big
big kitchen cabinetry factory on Long Island, but they built this beautiful studio for us here.

0: so that we could bring the show to you from here. It's really terrific. And the air conditioning is great in here, too, by the way. It's freezing. It's great. Okay, so this is starting to come down. So you could see, this is sort of saucy-like now. Getting more saucy. And see, it's kind of not lumpy on the spoon now. It's kind of like stuck to the spoon. So now it's chili sauce time. These are just two very simple ingredients, right? So in goes the chili sauce, a whole bottle of it. Yep. Very uneventful recipe for me today, you know? Usually I'm sauteing and I'm doing all these other things and filleting. But this, Monsignor Kelly had this down, I got to tell you. All right, so there it is. The whole jar is in there. Pretty much got that done. Got this done. Get these out of here. And of course, you know, so much of this is our eyes, right? We eat with our eyes. So it's how you serve this and what you do with it. I mean, and then that's one of the reasons Monsignor Kelly would never tell us what's in it, because, you know, he kind of said, well, no, it's not about what's in it. It's about, like, us being together. It's about us having a little hors d'oeuvre before dinner. So you see, you're mixing this together. Now, you might be saying to yourself, horrible combination, Monsignor. Horrible. It's not horrible, trust me. There it is, sort of mixed together. Let it come up to heat a little bit. I'm going to add one thing and one thing only to this, a little black pepper. That's it, because it just needs it's very, very sweet. It just needs a little something, a little bite. So there it is. Now, that's in. You see it now? It's sort of, spoon's clean. So sort of right, and then in goes our meatballs. So however you make meatballs, but they need to be small because we're talking about little hors d'oeuvres here, right? There it is. No gigantic mess on my part. That's a good sign. Okay. Move this over. And what's going to happen now is you just kind of saute these in there. And they can be in there, you know, for an hour, 10 minutes, 20 minutes, whatever you think. What'll happen, though, is this will start to thicken up a little bit, too, after a few minutes. So I'm going to turn it up the heat here so that you don't have to be here all day. And we'll get that going. So I'm going to show you what I'm going to plate it in. And this is kind of, Monsignor Kelly made me think about this. So if you go to one of these places like eBay, and you can hit in silver plate is always available for like no money. It's so cheap, it's unbelievable. So like I've been able to get a lot of great silver plates. So what happens is like you buy this stuff, and this was stuff that they used at restaurants and stuff like that back in the day. So this is from the Waldorf Astoria. This is from the Waldorf Astoria. This is from the Waldorf Astoria. And the whole thing might have been $15 because, you know, it's old and rotten looking and it didn't look nice. But you can dress it up, clean it up, and this doesn't take a lot of time to do. I use this stuff called Cef, C-E-F, and it cleans up the silver beautifully. Look how nice this is. You serve it like this. It's really like a beautiful, kind of nice appetizer. So that's what I'm going to do. I'm going to put it in here. These guys, probably in another world, I'd make these a lot hotter. Okay, so I'm just going to put them in. I think they're great. And this is like a beautiful little appetizer. If you're having people over, you know, you're having like a little fall gathering, and people are going to say to you, where'd you get these? Right? Who made these for you? You couldn't have possibly made these, Monsignor. They're way too good. You know, that's part of the game, right? So let me clean it up a tiny drop, and I'll show you how you fix it up and make it look beautiful. A couple of frilly toothpicks, right? Kind of dress it up a little bit. Not that this dresses it up, but when I was a kid, that was a big deal. To have the frilly toothpicks meant it was a good recipe, right? And then I do one thing to, like, annoy all my friends. I have these little Italian flag toothpicks. My friends are always like, you're impossible. So I stick some Italian flags in there. And then what happens is, like, you're sitting down with some folks. You're enjoying some appetizers. And having a little fun, you know, at the same time and laughing it up. People have influenced our lives. You're a great gift to us. Monsignor Jim Kelly, thank you for everything you've done for us. All the priests in your life, too. We offer a little prayer of thanksgiving for them. I got another appetizer for you when we get back. Stick around. More real food to come right after this.
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2: Welcome back. All hail my Italian meatballs. They're not Italian. They're not even close to Italian. They got Italian flags on them, though. What the heck? Memory of a great priest. Like I said, Monsignor Jim Kelly. Great meatballs here. So now what I'm going to do is a recipe. I kind of picked this up along the way. It's a nice appetizer. It kind of involves some nice shrimp. If you have a good shrimp person, you're in luck. I have Jim Clark in my life. He's a wonderful shrimp guy. He sells shrimp on Long Island here. Look him up. Terrific, terrific guy. He's great. And that's what he deals in. He deals in shrimp. So I'm going to make like a sauce to grill some shrimp to put them out as a little appetizer too. If you just have like cold shrimp, you know, like you cook them in water and serve them out with icy cold shrimp, you can't even get through the crowd, right? Because you just go to the first people and they gobble them all up. So when I go to a party and somebody's serving up the shrimp, I find the shrimp, sure. But this is kind of like on a stick, so people get one. You can't really take three sticks. So it spreads it around the crowd a little bit better. And that's kind of a nice thing too. It's great to gather people, right? I mean, the church does that every Sunday. We gather people, and we gather people who are not perfect, seeking the Lord, looking to grow, looking for God's mercy. So like when we gather around the house, like it's something beautiful about that, gathering with our family and our friends, bringing people together. That's kind of what we're looking at today, you know? So the people who've influenced us and helped us to go and grow in that way. So this is a good recipe. I've kind of put this together kind of over the years with some different people who I've had this with. And then I decided to go hot versus cold with the shrimp, and I think this is going to be a nice recipe. So I have some ketchup base for the sauce that we're going to make here. Shrimp and ketchup kind of been the way it's always been, right? It's kind of like a what we call a dump and stir recipe, because I'm just going to dump it all in here and stir it up, and you'll see what's cooking in a minute. So the ketchup goes in. How spicy do you like your sauce, your cocktail sauce? Because it's going to be a cooked cocktail sauce, so it's going to be almost like a cooked tomato. It's going to be really delicious in that way. So this is horseradish. That's it, all of it. I love it. I love it spicy. So we're going to put it all in there. I have a little Worcestershire sauce, because Worcestershire adds a lot to it. The base of Worcestershire sauce, I know it's going to disappoint you. I'm sorry. Anchovies. So this, it has like a little anchovy taste, that hidden great ingredient, anchovies. Now this is a little vinegar-based pepper sauce. So this would be like Frank's, you know, hot sauce, Louisiana hot sauce. I love it. My favorite of the hot sauces. So it has a little tang, but it doesn't kill you. You ever have a hot sauce that knocks you down on the ground? You're reeling? Yeah, you don't want that. This is just kind of a simple, like a buffalo hot sauce. Not too bad. And then I'm going to put some lemon in here. So I'm going to start with the zest, because that's the best part of the lemon. Wash your lemons, right? We learned that the hard way here at Real Food. Yeah, gotta wash those darn lemons, because they sit out in the field after they pick them in the back of a pickup truck, and they wash them down and do the best they can. But, you know, anything could happen out there in the field, and often does. So I got some zest in here. I'm just going to zest two. This is going to be real lemony, spicy, sweet, and charred, because we're going to grill these. Right? That sounds great, doesn't it, for shrimp? Would you have that at a cocktail party? So you have your grape meatballs and then these wonderful charred shrimp. I don't know. It's going to be great. And like I said, these shrimp that I have here, they're not gigantic. They're large, though. They're nice, big, large shrimp. So, like, there's a lot of protein in this. So when you're serving these up, actually what it does is it kind of gobbles up a lot of people's hunger, which is good, too. Because, like, the pigs in a blanket, how many pigs in a blanket can you eat? Let's be honest with each other here. We're all friends. A lot, right? So this is kind of what's interesting about this. I'll just get this head start on this. With this kind of stuff, you can't really eat as many as you can eat the pigs in a blanket. So pigs in a blanket, I mean, it's ridiculous, right? Everywhere I go and ever have been, pigs in a blanket. The Hotel Pierre, the Rainbow Room, pigs in a blanket. It's like the number one hors d'oeuvre, right? Everywhere you go. I don't run away from it. I run toward it.

It's okay. If that's what everybody likes, that's what everybody wants. Pigs in a blanket it is. I'll make some pigs in a blanket. I'm not afraid. And I don't even make them like, oh, you must make them like special then. No, I just make pigs in a blanket. People love them. No, they just love them. It's okay. It's sort of like American caviar, right? We love that. So now what I'm going to do is I'm going to take this. I got the metal spoon here. Mix this together. The reason I kept that extra half lemon is because I'm afraid it's going to get too loose, but it's not. This is going to be good. I don't think this is going to need salt. I'm going to give this a little taste because once you kind of got this flavor, you kind of got this flavor. So just going to let me just get a little bit of stir here. Do this. Spicy. Oh, it's good. Spicy. It's good, though. Delicious. All right. So let me get my shrimp. So as I told you, these are like U12. So there's like 12 of these to a pound. These are pretty big boys. I'm going to leave the tails on because they look nice with the tails. Or I could take the tails off. It's kind of up to you. I'm going to leave the tails on. They're all nice. And these shrimp don't smell at all. Jim Clark's shrimp are terrific. Worth a trip. He's in Floral Park. Go see him. He's got a store and everything. He sells to restaurants and everything else. But he's got a store. So I'm going to put these in here. I got like a dozen shrimp, I think, or something like that. Well, that's good. Then I'm going to stir them a little bit. Now, the marinating would be great. So if the Real Food Show was an hour and a half, I could say to everybody, all right, listen, everybody, let's say the rosary, and when we come back, these will be marinated. We don't have rosary time. I'm sorry. So what we're going to do is quickly make believe that this has marinated for quite a while. I'm going to get my grill pan on now, too. Start to heat this thing up a little bit. We're just going to add, believe it or not, the final ingredient, which will penetrate the shrimp. That's the point. Tequila. I know, that sounds weird. I don't drink, but believe me, tequila works in here. So what happens is the alcohol kind of penetrates the shrimp and gets the flavor in there. That's why I tasted it before I put the tequila in, because I don't want to be drinking in front of you and getting drunk. Funny thing, like how, you know, for some people, I have many friends who struggle with addiction to alcohol. And, you know, it's a funny thing, like how sometimes a thing will pass us by and that won't be our issue. But we pray for those people all the time who do struggle with that, right? There's something about that. And there's a tremendous hope for them, you know, to find sobriety and to find health and happiness in their life, right? So we pray for them all the time. I pray for those people all the time. Dear, dear friends of mine. So now this hand has to get dirty. That's the only way we could do this. So you go in and you're just going to skewer these shrimp nicely like this. And I'm going to hold them over here for a second because I want to do a bunch of them. And then we're going to put them out. And the trick is to kind of get them so they spread out a little bit. So this way they cook beautifully. And this you can put like some nice music on. You get your kids involved in this. You know, Nana and Grandpa are going to come over. They're going to pass out when they see these beautiful shrimp. And I can feel the tequila on my hands because it's sort of like Cutty Sark aftershave, you know. There we go. Okay, we're doing okay. So again, I think this, there you go, something nice about this. I got that grill pan hot. Now, I'm doing this inside. We're going to grill them inside. You know, taking these outside on the outside grill, that's the way to go. A charcoal grill for this, oh my Lord, absolutely terrific, right? Terrific. And these shrimp, like I said, these are big shrimp. So they're kind of, lots of flavor in a shrimp. And they're not inexpensive, but this is a nice recipe. You know, it kind of works. Pointy side, Monsignor. That's right. Pointy side in. Now, this stuff that's left, I'll give you a little hint on this one, because we have a lot of cocktail sauce left here. It's going to have to be a cooked cocktail sauce, right? But you can actually put this in a pan, heat it up, and it serves up beautifully as like a side. You put it in a little bowl when you're serving these guys and just have it on the side. So I got these just about done here. I only have one or two left. Out of skewers. Okay. So those boys will stick around for a minute. Look at these lovely hands I have, right? So let me put this over here. Quick wash of the old hands. And now we'll go over to the grill. So let's see how we do. So here we go. This should be pretty hot by now. It's smoking.

0: You probably have one of these in your house. You probably don't use it nearly enough, but it is delicious. Right, I got them all on. Look at that. That's great. So let's let them go for a little bit. I think maybe the better thing to do, take a little break. Why don't we take a little break? We'll let these guys cook. When we come back, I'll be taking them off the grill, and I will be able to offer a couple to you on our TV cocktail party, all right? Stick around. More real food right after this.
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4: 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Back to the Monsignor Vlon Silver collection. I wish this was QVC. I could sell you this stuff, but no. I just went on eBay, you know. You find this stuff on eBay, inexpensive, clean it up at home. Next thing you know, you're serving at the Waldorf, right? Waldorf used to have great silver, and people used to steal it all the time. I think that was a major problem. They actually had like a clemency day at the Waldorf Astoria in Manhattan where you could bring back the silver you stole, and there would be no lawsuit or anything. Like anybody would go and do that. Once it's out, man, it's out. You're never getting it back. So I heated up the sauce. So like you're used to having cold cocktail sauce, right? But this is a cooked cocktail sauce with tequila in it. So I cooked off the tequila. It's really good. Really, I could have that on a bread and just call it a day. Whew. Okay. So I'll show you how we serve this at the rectory. We're having people over. The bishop has just done confirmations. This is kind of how we do it. Take these shrimp. And they are delicious, I have to say. These guys are really, really good. Let's get these guys. And like the skewer kind of makes it a little bit of clean eating, right? And the fact that it's on a skewer means people can't take 10 of them. I did this for a party not long ago without the skewers, and they got in front of somebody, and he ate like 12 of them. And I was like, oh no, everybody won't get one now. They really turned out beautiful. These shrimp just look great. If you take a look at them, they just look the way they're supposed to look. Kind of get another guy over here. Beautiful, right? That's the idea. Now you may be looking over here a little bit and saying, well, Matsuya, there's a few left. Those are for me. Don't worry about it. So, kind of thing, you know, you're going to have a little cocktail party.

0: you invite people over, you want to have a holiday party, and you don't want to have to make a big dinner. These kinds of things are wonderful, to just be able to say, would you like a shrimp? You know, these are really great. They're delicious. You can eat them with your hands. A little sticky, but that's okay. And it kind of works out very nice. You know, it's a great tequila lemon cocktail sauce with the horseradish that we're cooking it in. So it has a beautiful kind of caramelization taste that adds a lot to this dish as well. Think about the people who've influenced your life. That's what we've been doing a lot here. And I think about like these different priests who've come through and the different parties I've been to where people have kind of treated me like a king. And you say like, wow, we're so lucky. We're a blessed people. We're blessed because we have each other, you know? Jesus gave us to each other. And there's something about that blessing that's so important in our lives. So we're grateful to God for that as well. And that's an important thing. So if you like this recipe, go to cfntv.org. Click on Real Food, click on Recipes, it'll all be there. Monsignor Kelly's Meatballs and whatever, I can't give this credit to anybody yet. We'll figure out somebody. I think I kind of just developed this, but whatever. We'll see, lots of different people help me on the way. And then, if you want to get a copy of our book, if you go to the same website, cfntv.org, click on Tuscan Style. That's the name of our new cookbook. We'd love to have you get a copy of that as well. I'm happy to sign it to you as well. So we thank God for those gifts of those people. Let's ask the Lord to bless them as we take leave today. Glory be to the Father, and to the Son, and to the Holy Spirit, as it was in the beginning, is now, and ever shall be, world without end. Amen. God bless you, everybody. We'll see you next time on Real Food.
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Friends, welcome. Welcome to our time and place, walking together with Mary. This season, we contemplate the wisdom of Mary, not only in her words, but also in her deeds. You know, usually people, when they talk about wisdom of Mary, they hang out on the scripture passages that use Mary's words. And she said a lot of beautiful things. However, I would like to invite all of us to hang out not only on the words of Mary, but also her deeds. There are many passages that point out beautifully Mary's actions, things that she have done together with Jesus or for Jesus, together as a family and also individually with followers of Christ. This episode is going to be right now the action of Mary, which she took together with Joseph right after the birth of Christ. Friends, the Gospel of Luke points out that when the days

were completed for their purification after the birth of Jesus in Nazareth. According to the law of Moses, they took him to Jerusalem to present him to the Lord, just as it was written in the law of the Lord. Every male that opens the womb shall be consecrated to the Lord, and to offer the sacrifice of a pair of turtle doves or two young pigeons in accordance with the dedicate of the law of the Lord. I have to tell you, this is a beautiful and very loaded passage, not only from the existential point of view, but also from theological point of view, or if you will say a legal point of view. First of all, let's just go back for a second. Jesus is born in Bethlehem in a very humble way. And of course, we all know, and Mary more than anyone else, together with Joseph, knew that Jesus is truly the gift from God, not only a gift from God to her personally, and also to Joseph, since they established a beautiful family all together. This event was also very important in the life of the whole human race. A gift from God. A gift in which God is offering himself. This is the moment of grace. Grace is God's gift of self. And look what was beautiful and immediate reaction of Mary and Joseph right after a full realization that they have received gift from God. They went to the temple. They went to the temple according to the law of Moses. They went to the temple as it was prescribed in the law. You know, few things are very important here. What is very important here is that it was their beautiful predisposition, kind of natural reaction, knowing that they have received the gift from God, a beautiful baby, Jesus, the Son of God, but also their son. Mary and Joseph went to the temple to offer to God thanks for the gift of life. So once again, two things are very important. The attitude of gratitude and thanksgiving, which, you know, as you know, thinking about the wisdom of Mary, we always contemplate her humble ways, her humble thanksgiving, like the words of the Magnificat. We know about Mary's humble being and humility always helps us with a spirit of thanksgiving and gratitude, which somehow in the beautiful way Mary and Joseph, as beautiful people of God, possessed very deeply in the core of their existence. Folks, how very important is also for all, for us, to be the people of gratitude and thanksgiving. The gratitude and thanksgiving which we can so beautifully offer, also being attached to the temple, being attached to our church. Church should be for all of us this very special time and place, space, to offer God thanks. Why? Well, not because it is a place of dwelling, the dwelling of God, but here in our Christian tradition, we have the church, the temple, in which we celebrate the Eucharist. Eucharistia is the time of gratitude, the time of thanksgiving. I think already reading and hearing this story and contemplating the wisdom of Mary, we should really hang on her beautiful example of having that great and quick predisposition and reaction, always find our ways to follow our Christian law, our Christian and church's tradition, to give God thanks by making our steps and way to the temple, to the church, very sacred place and time to offer God thanks. Beautiful. What is also amazing in this story, what follows, are the people they met in the temple. Let us once again take a look into the Gospel of Luke.
there was a man there.

in Jerusalem whose name was Simeon. And this man was righteous and devout, awaiting the consolation of Israel, and the Holy Spirit was with him. It had been revealed to him by the Holy Spirit that he should not see death before he had seen the Messiah, the Lord. He came in the Spirit into the temple, and when the parents brought the child Jesus to perform the custom of the law in regard to him, he took in his arms and blessed God, saying, "Now, Master, you may let your servant go in peace according to your word, for my eyes have seen the salvation, your salvation, which you prepared in the sight of all the peoples, a light for revelation to the Gentiles and the glory for your people Israel." Beautiful passage. Everything what we are talking about here, ladies and gentlemen, is the work of the Holy Spirit. Jesus came to this world and took his dwelling place in the life of Mary with the intervention of the Holy Spirit. And now we hear about Holy Spirit being in action once again, making the crossroads join together in the life of Mary, Joseph, but also Simeon, and we are going to hear about Anna, and everything is the work of the Holy Spirit. Everything what is happening in our Christian life is the Holy Spirit, if we will care only enough to recognize the Spirit in our lives, the Spirit we receive in our baptism, in our confirmation, the Spirit we receive in every Eucharistic celebration. This is the same Spirit that takes us to the places where we should be and become who we're supposed to be in the eyes of God. If we will only take care of the Spirit of God, Simeon, inspired by the Holy Spirit, went to the temple because, listen to this, all what he wanted to do is to see the Messiah according to the promise that he had received. He had this desire to see the Lord, to witness with his sight the coming of God into the world. And it happened because of the work of the Holy Spirit. Folks, our Christian life has its own destiny. And in our Christian life, we'll all await the time to see the Lord, to see the Messiah. This is the most precious gift we all should wait for, to see the Lord and to witness our encounter with him face to face. It can happen, as you hear in the wisdom of Mary and Joseph, when you follow the Spirit of God, when you follow the inspiration and the whispers of the Spirit, amazing things then happen, because we will be able to see him face to face, but most of all, with the work of the Holy Spirit, which is so very important in our Eucharistic revival, to recognize him and to see him, to see his real presence as we celebrate the Eucharist. Boy, what a wonderful benefit Mary have received by following the law of the Lord, making her steps to the temple, doing everything what was prescribed in her religious tradition. And as you can see, because we all know about this, Mary contemplated those things happening in her life, and she was able to witness and see already the work and the hand of God in everything what was going on in her life. And the reason why we contemplate Mary's wisdom in her word and in her deed, because, folks, our destiny is to see the Lord. Our destiny is also to find the prophecies, realizing that Holy Spirit coming to us always comes from our tomorrows, comes from our futures, and the whispers of the Holy Spirit are taking us to the place where we should be in life, becoming who we're supposed to be in God. See, then we hear about Anna. Anna, who was also led by the Spirit. And once again, Anna, as Luke points out, was a person
constantly

0: present in the church. She was breathing the life of the temple. If we will only discover how important it is for us to become comfortable and be always present in the temple, we'll be always in the church, the place where we should find our rest. In the same way, following Mary's wisdom, we'll be able to see the Lord, recognize Him in our lives, but most of all, receive the promise and the assurance of everything what we hope in our lives. So once again, walking with Mary, following her wisdom in word and in deed, let us continue to pray to have the courage to be her friends, and with our prayers to Mary, grab her hand, taken by her to heaven. Hail Mary, full of grace, the Lord is with you. Blessed are you among women, and blessed the fruit of your womb, Jesus. Holy Mary, Mother of God, pray for us sinners, now and in the hour of our death. Amen. Hello friends, my name is Bishop Andrzej and you are watching Catholic Faith Network.
1: Mary's Meals is a simple, practical work of love carried out in the name of Mary, the Mother of Jesus. 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
6: It is the best feeling in the world. They impact me. I'm proud of the work that I'm doing.
7: There's been dramatic results in our kindergarten classroom this year from having a foster grandparent.

The Lord be with you. A reading from the Holy Gospel according to John. On the evening of that first day of the week, when the doors were locked where the disciples were, for fear of the Jews, Jesus came and stood in their midst and said to them, "Peace be with you." When he had said this, he showed them his hand and his side. The disciples rejoiced when they saw the Lord. Jesus said to them again, "Peace be with you. As the Father has sent me, so I send you." And when he had said this, he breathed on them and said to them, "Receive the Holy Spirit. Whose sins you forgive are forgiven them, and whose sins you retain are retained." The Gospel of the Lord. Happy Pentecost, everybody. So I'm a little bit ashamed to admit this, but I would say that before I entered the seminary, I wasn't necessarily the most open about sharing my faith with people. I was often afraid to tell people that I was Catholic, that I was even, maybe not that I was Catholic as much as that I was practicing my faith. I remember being in college and leaving to go to

Mass, and people were asking where I was going. And I'll be honest, I didn't want to say that I was going to Mass. But I was with someone else who was brave, and she said that we were going to Mass. I'll be honest about that. But as I was getting closer to God, and especially after I entered the seminary, it was a little bit easier for me to start sharing my faith with people, to say that I was Catholic, to say that I was studying to be a priest. And then eventually, after I got ordained, I wear my collar almost everywhere I go, so it's all there for everybody to see. There's no hiding at this point. But I remember a specific moment as I was starting to get more comfortable telling people about my faith, people, strangers, not necessarily friends. Friends knew that I had faith, but strangers. And I was in the city with my brother, and we were waiting to meet up with a friend, and we were hungry. So we stopped at a place that made crepes. And we were talking to this man who was making the crepes, and he was very happy to talk to us. I think he was from Morocco. And we were there, and we were having a conversation going back and forth, and he looked at us, and he said, "Why are you guys so happy?" And I was about to say, "Because of my faith." But before I could get the words out, my brother said, "Because we have Jesus Christ in our life." And that ended the conversation. The man stopped talking to us. He finished making crepes. He goes, "All right, this is 11:50 or whatever it was." Gave us the crepes, and that was the end of it. And I think that's a lot of times our fear about sharing our faith with other people. We're afraid to tell people because of how they might react. We don't want to say something because, oh, what if they get mad? What if they get upset? What if they get offended? What if this? What if that? What if this? What if that? And when we think about the apostles who are hidden in the upper room in the gospel passage, but also when they receive the Holy Spirit like tongues of fire, which we see in the Acts of the Apostles, we see that they are afraid. They are afraid of those who crucified Christ. They are afraid of what will await them. And fear is a natural part of what it is to be human. And yes, sharing our faith can be scary at times because we don't know how people are going to react. But all of us who have been baptized and confirmed have received the Holy Spirit. And it's important to understand that the Holy Spirit has not been diluted over the years. It's not like the apostles received a more potent version of the Holy Spirit than we receive. We have received the same Holy Spirit that they have. And because of that, just as they were able to go out and preach the gospel, so can we. And so should we. And there is a chance that we will be afraid at times to tell people about our faith. But we need not be afraid because God is with us. The Holy Spirit will lead us and guide us. And one of the questions that I get asked so often, if we're talking about our faith and someone asks a question that we don't know the answer to, what do? We say, "I don't know the answer to that question." And then we can look it up. I'm sure it's in the catechism. You could speak to someone else that you might know who might have the answer. We can Google it. There are all sorts of ways to find the answers to the questions that people may raise about faith. But we don't need to be afraid. And when we think about it, yes, it's a human nature sometimes to get nervous and to get afraid. And we hear Jesus say, "Peace be with you." But the peace that Jesus brings us isn't just a lack of fear or a lack of discomfort or a feeling of consolation or a feeling of goodness, but it's a peace that goes even deeper than that, that we know that He is with us. We know that the Father is with us. We know that we are temples of the Holy Spirit and that He loves us and desires us to be in relation with Him. Therefore, we need not be afraid. What is the worst that can happen to us? I don't imagine that if you share your faith with somebody at the grocery store, you're going to end up martyred in the way that the apostles were martyred. You might get a dirty look,
You might get the end of the conversation like the story I was telling before.

You might have somebody get mad, and maybe at worst, they might yell at you. But if we truly believe what the Lord has taught us, we should not be afraid to share it. So often, as a college chaplain, I work with students who can get very nervous to share their faith. What if this? What if that? What if, you know, what if my teacher doesn't like the paper that I wrote because I believe in God? What if this? What if that? What if, you know, if we don't get an A, we'll live, right? And I understand, because I was in that situation myself, tempted to not share my faith because of how people would react. I get it. I 100% get it. And even to this day, sometimes, like when I get on a plane and everyone stares at me because I'm wearing a Roman collar and they know that I'm a priest, I get worried about what is the person going to say that sit next to me. Are they going to, you know, tell me all their problems with the church? Are they going to tell me that they don't believe that Jesus is God? Are they going to, none of those things ever happen. They just usually don't talk to me. I'll say hello, I'll be polite, and then they usually just put the movie on and that's the end of it. But it's natural to be afraid. But we want to have that trust that God is going to give us what we need. All of us are called in whatever way that we are specifically called to share the gospel. And that's the beauty of Pentecost, one of the many beautiful things of Pentecost, that these men who were hidden in the upper room, afraid of the consequences of what might happen now that Jesus ascended to the Father, what are they going to do? They receive the Holy Spirit and they go out and they preach what they have experienced. Because if God has changed our lives, we should be able to share that with other people. I remember hearing a story of the magician, Penn Jillette. He's famous for the Penn and Teller. They're a duo. And Penn Jillette is a famous atheist. And he was, I don't know if he was doing a book signing or it was after one of their shows. I don't remember exactly what it was. But there was a man who came up to him who was a Christian. And he said to Penn, "I know that you're an atheist, but I believe that God is real. I believe that Jesus Christ is God, and I care about your eternal soul." And he gave him a Bible. Now, Penn, who is an atheist, is sharing this story on a podcast or a news station. I don't remember where I saw it. And he said that he was very, very grateful for that, because even though he didn't believe in God, he saw that that man really did, and that man cared about him enough to share the Gospels with him, literally, to share the Bible with him, to give him the Gospel so that he can read the Bible and come to know Jesus. We never know how people are going to react. We never know what might happen. But if we say nothing, then we know that we might miss an opportunity to share Jesus Christ with people. So as we celebrate this Pentecost Sunday, we ask for the Holy Spirit to fill our minds, to fill our hearts, that we may go and tell everyone that we encounter, in whatever the way the Lord asks us to, how good God is, how much He loves us, and how He died and rose again for us so that we can be with Him forever.

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Hey, hey, welcome to Rise Up Live. We're super excited to be with you. My name is Ryan Dever, and I'm the producer and host of this show. If you've joined us before, it's good to see you again. If this is your first time watching with us, then welcome. We know you can be doing a lot with your time right now, so we really appreciate you spending your time with us. If you're my fiance, however, you're probably tirelessly planning a wedding, which you should be doing because I'm very busy making jokes in a room by myself, wearing the top half of a suit. So if you are my fiance and you're watching, please put the phone down and continue to plan our wedding, because I'm not going to do it. Let's pause for a moment while she walks away from the phone. Okay, I think she's gone. She was never there. This is our fourth Rise Up Live, and it's been fun to see it continue to evolve and improve. I think what's great about this show and this channel in general is that regardless of where you're at in your faith journey, we design the show to meet you where you're at. We reveal the truths of our faith, but we also present common sense logic. And that's what's appealing about the Catholic faith, is it promotes a lifestyle of simple gratitude and joy that just makes sense. It's not easy, but to quote Norm MacDonald, quoting the musician Billy Joe Schaefer, "I'm just an old chunk of coal, but I'm going to be a diamond someday." I want to remind everyone that if you're watching on your phone, your desktop, or your tablet, you can use the chat bar to talk with us during the show and other people watching, which is cool. You could say, "Ryan's doing a great job. I like that Ryan wears the same suit every week," and so on and so forth. We have such a great show for you tonight. Our guests are Christopher West and Immaculée Ilibagiza. Immaculée faced unimaginable evils during the Rwandan genocide, where all of her family but one brother was killed. In her biography, Left to Tell, Immaculée recounts that time in her life.

life and the miraculous experiences that led to her survival, and how prayer was essential to helping her through those moments. Prayer can feel like a battle with ourselves at times. When we pray, there are distractions, our minds can drift. Sometimes we doubt if our prayers are even being heard. Prayer can even feel like you're going through the motions and just saying the words without understanding the importance and meaning behind them. In this video, Immaculée shares the first time she prayed and the effect it had on her. Moments away from when she thought she was going to die, she began

peace that only God can give. She encountered the same despairing thoughts trying to discourage her, but this gave her a chance to deepen her prayer life. Quote, pray with all your heart and mean what you say to God because he is here. She encourages us to do the same and experience the fruit it can bear in our own lives. Let us turn our attention now to Immaculée Ilibagiza.

You know, when you put your trust in God, it is then the devil that will fight harder, and he will give you ideas.

So I remember one time when people were trying to kill us, came to search for the house we were hiding in. I remember feeling like I heard voices over my shoulders. And one voice was telling me, stop it, open the door, end the torture. And this was not something strange from outside screaming loud. It was almost like me being reasonable. Why wait for them? There are so many. They have every right to kill me. It's only a 4-bedroom house and they are searching in every room. So it's a matter of seconds that they find me. But another voice in me continued to speak again, like me, but I recognize it as Aiden, my guardian angel. But those voices, we always have them. So one was telling me, don't open the door. Ask God to help you. Remember who God is? God is Almighty. You know what Almighty means? It means He can do anything. So they came inside, and I remember the moment they came, they literally stopped at the door. They didn't come in the bathroom. So I kept thinking, okay, with all I'm feeling, one thing, if I want to remain in God's side, on God's side, I need to pray. And I remember feeling like, wow, for the first time I feel peace. For the first time in this bathroom, these bad ideas and thoughts are fighting over me, hate and doubt, and what should I do? How do I remain with God when I'm hateful? How do I forgive when I don't even know how to forgive? But I felt peace. My thoughts were not there anymore. It was just like, Hail Mary, full of grace, our Father, who art in heaven. I'm praying, I'm feeling peaceful. And now my mind, I feel like it just got a little break because my brain was just like running. So when I finished the rosary, I said, this is good. But then when I kept quiet, the bad voice started coming back. You, they will catch you. It was luck, they didn't find you. It wasn't God. You should stop praying. I'm like, maybe. That was really the fight over me. Either open the door, end it, give up, complain, nothing is there, or keep praying. Whatever prayer was doing to me, to give me a break in my mind from even wondering things I really can't fix, I'm not outside, I don't know what's going on, my part is to pray. So I started to pray constantly to fight those bad thoughts. So one time as I was praying the rosary, I realized that my mind started to sneak away and start thinking about how they're going to kill us, even when I was praying. Have you gone through that? You know, when you are saying Our Father and your mind is completely talking to another person somewhere far away, or you're cooking for your family, your words are coming out of your mouth, but you're really not thinking about that. So that's what I was going through. After time, I got peaceful and I took it now for granted and my mind started to wander away. And I'm still praying. But the voice that would come sneak in my mind when I wasn't focusing on God, oh, it was horrible. It was like, they will rape you. They will come back. Even if you leave, you will be nothing. I mean, if they kill your whole family, all your neighbors, all your friends, your uncles and aunts, do you really want to leave? It's better to die. If I were you, I would kill myself. Maybe I would open the door. And that felt reasonable. How can you leave anyway if nobody else is going to be there? But terrible. So anyway, when I thought about that, and now it was scaring me,

0: me. My body was aching again. I said, what am I going to do? And the voice in my heart spoke to me from that nicer voice that is always there if you give it a chance. You give it a chance. A voice in my heart said, pray with all your heart. If you pray with all your heart, the body voice will not find you. And then I remember asking, how do you pray with your whole heart? And somehow again, this voice was kind of answering back inside, almost like imagination, not fully like loud outside. And the voice said, mean what you say to God, because he's here. And make sure you can hear yourself saying it. And I really have to say this, all of us, there is a time when the pain is so huge, when it's too much, when the doubts, the wondering are just bombarding your mind and you can't even stop them. All you need to do, please pray. When you pray, you are fighting stronger. When you pray, the more you pray, especially with your heart, when you are suffering, you are winning the war. When you pray, is the biggest weapon you can do to fight the war against your soul.
1: If you've ever heard or seen Immaculée speak live, her strength and faith just levels you and transforms the way you look at life and the people that have wronged you in your life. I highly recommend reading her book, Left to Tell. You won't be able to think about forgiveness in quite the same way ever again. Truly unbelievable. This next video comes from a series we produced with musician Matt Panna called Deep Cuts. This is the fourth episode in the series, and we really look forward to releasing each one of these episodes because Matt has such a gift for connecting the faith with current culture and has such a great way of discussing memes and social media trends, revealing their deeper meanings. If you're from the New York, New Jersey area, I think you'll be able to relate pretty well to the meme that Matt talks about in this episode. Don't want to give it away, so I'll let Matt do the talking, which is always a good idea. So here is the fourth episode of Deep Cuts.

0: Hi, hello, my name is Matt Panna, and welcome to Deep Cuts. Diving straight into the fields of media and popular culture, discovering what truly hits different, from social media trends to viral mantras, all through the lens of human dignity. So here's something that really grabbed my attention this week. Now, anyone from the tri-state area can attest to this. The power and, dare I say, universality of these two words put together. You good? All joking aside, while these words can be geared toward others through clarifications, rebuttals, or defense mechanisms, they can also act as responses and affirmations you give yourself. Checking in all its forms has a strong spiritual component. Remember, we are called to community. The person is not only sacred, but also social. How we organize our society directly affects human dignity and the capacity of individuals to grow in community. Being mindful of the mental and spiritual state of the people you surround yourself with is crucial. As St. Paul says, do not be misled. Bad company corrupts good character. This is why I advocate for both spiritual direction and therapy. Your feelings are valid and your opinion matters. Both therapy and spiritual direction help you look inward. Each has their own distinctive approaches and provide their own distinctive help, but the help is complementary, revealing blind spots out of your line of sight, uncovering patterns and wounds to help you fully realize your potential as a child of God. So what do you think? When was the last time you checked in on yourself? Who are some people in your life that you need to check in on today? And how does recognizing goodness shape your relationship with God? Let us know in the comments. Until then, take care and God bless.
1: You good? You good? I love how malleable that is. I'm all for using the least amount of words possible to speak. So now that we know that you good, let's address another million-dollar question. What is love? Baby, don't hurt me. Baby, don't hurt me no more. Oh yeah, I gotta reel it in here. But I dare you to say out loud right now, what is love, without immediately going into that song. I'm pretty positive my mom just sang and danced the whole thing with only knowing those two words. That's definitely what happened. Anyway, the word love takes on a multitude of meanings in our culture, and as a result, is very misunderstood. Love is most often associated with feelings, but what is the kind of love we were created for as persons made in God?

0: God's image and likeness? What is God's brand of love? In this next episode of our series, Faith in Focus, Dr. David Heiduck explores the definition of love as willing the good of another and giving the sincere gift of self. We discover that love is a choice to sacrifice ourselves for what is truly good. This is the love that makes life make sense.
1: If being created in the image and likeness of God, who is love, means that we are made by love, for love, if love is the meaning of human life, and as St. John Paul II said, the thing that makes life make sense, then we need to find out what love means.

What is love? It's clear that this word takes on a multitude of meanings in our culture. I mean, we love our phones. We love food. We love video games. We love sports. We love our pets. We love our parents and siblings. We love our friends. We love romantically, and we even use the word love as a replacement for sex, like making love or give me some love. But these can't all mean the same thing, right? So what is the kind of love that we're created for? What is God's brand of love? What's the kind of love that makes life make sense? In Christian tradition, this love is called charity. St. Thomas Aquinas defined charity as willing the good of another. St. John Paul II defined it as the sincere gift of self. First, love must be sincere. That means that love must be genuine. It has to really be about the other person and what is good for them. It cannot be a disguise for selfishness or for using or manipulating someone for your own purposes. This is a key point, because selfishness and use often masquerade as love, but they aren't love at all. They are like counterfeits. They look like love at first until they are held up to the right light and exposed for the frauds that they are. How do you feel when you are loved for you and not for the benefit you provide? You feel like you could fly. This is because your inherent value is confirmed and affirmed. You are valuable for who you are, not for what you can do for someone. On the other hand, how do you feel when you've been used, been loved with a counterfeit love? It knocks down your self-esteem and sense of self-worth. It confirms the lie that you aren't really lovable for you. Don't buy that lie. Now back to the definition. To be sincere, love also must be true. St. Paul said that love does not rejoice in wrongdoing, but rejoices with the truth. In other words, love is about what's truly good for the other person. And what is good is not a matter of opinion or personal feelings, but is rather something objectively true that is known by the intellect. You can't have true love without knowing the truth about what is good. And God has revealed to us what is good and what isn't in the commandments. It's like he was saying, here's the good you are to choose and the evil you are to refuse if you are going to love rightly, if you're going to love like I do. The scriptures say, in this is love, that we keep his commandments. But also, love is a gift. This means that love is something freely given, that is, something chosen or willed. A gift can only be a gift if it is free. This means that love is primarily a decision we make and not a feeling or an emotion. This is not to say that love is emotionless or that there's no such thing as a feeling of love. Such emotions and feelings are very real and rooted in human nature. It's just to say that real love is in the choosing, not in the feeling. This is an important point, because in our culture, love is almost always equated with an emotion

0: or with good and warm feelings. Actually, sometimes choosing what is good doesn't feel good at all. And this leads to another point. Since love is a gift, that means that it costs something. Love involves sacrifice. The greatness of the love is determined by the willingness to sacrifice, which is nothing other than the amount one is willing to give of him or herself. That's what makes Jesus' love so amazing. It is a love that empties itself completely. It is a love that doesn't count the cost. John Paul II's definition adds the idea that when we love, we aren't really giving something, but someone. We are giving ourselves. As it says in the document, Gaudium et Spes, from the Second Vatican Council, man cannot fully find himself except through a sincere gift of himself. And so it is in giving ourselves, in loving as God loves, in the virtue of charity, that we find ourselves and the meaning of life. We discover the thing that makes sense out of a life and a world that at times seems to make no sense.
1: Doctor, give me the news. Thank you, Dr. Dave. Our guest tonight is Christopher West. His best-selling books and multiple audio and video programs have made him the world's most recognized teacher of John Paul II's theology of the body. As founder and president of the CORE Project, he leads an international outreach devoted to spreading this liberating teaching and empowering others to learn, live, and share it. His work has been featured in the New York Times, on ABC News, Fox News, NBC, and countless Catholic and evangelical media outlets. Here is our interview with Christopher West.
2: So Christopher, welcome back to A Reason for Hope here at Array Hope. I don't know if you remember, but you were one of our earlier podcasts a couple of years back.
3: Was some time ago.
2: It was. It's so great to have you back. And so much has happened with COVID and many other things. So just to regroup a little bit, tell our audience a little bit about your background, how you came to becoming evangelist. Let people know a little bit about who Christopher West is.
3: Yeah, I've given my life for the last, nearly 30 years to spreading St. John Paul II's theology of the body. I first discovered this teaching in 1993, so 28 years ago, 29 years ago. And I was in my mid-20s at the time, and I really felt like I had discovered something as big as the cure for cancer. I really felt like it was that big and that important for the world, and I knew then I would spend the rest of my life studying this teaching and sharing it with the world. And The Lord has opened the doors for me to do that. If somebody would have told me that this is what I was going to do with my life, I never would have believed it. I was actually pursuing a full-time music career.
2: Hey, wow.
3: When I discovered John Paul II's teaching.
2: Interesting.
3: I was a rock and roller. That's who I was. And John Paul II, knocked me off my horse and I knew I had a mission. I knew I had a calling, and I feel like I have the best job in the world. I just get to share a banquet with hungry people. That's what we do here at the Theology of the Body Institute. The Theology of the Body Institute was founded in 2004 with a very simple mission: to help men and women around the world understand really and truly how beautiful they are. And what the divine plan is to fulfill that deep hunger, that deep ache, that deep yearning we all feel for something. Christ said, go out into the main streets and invite everyone to starve to death. No, that's not what he said.
2: No.
3: He said, go out into the main streets and invite everyone to the wedding feast. And that's what this theology of the body is. I grew up thinking, I grew up in the Catholic Church in the 70s and 80s, and I was basically raised on what you might call the starvation diet gospel. The basic message was your desires are bad. They're only going to get you in trouble. Follow all these rules and you'll be a good, upstanding Christian citizen. Well, because of that, I became a quick convert in my teenage years to what I've come to call the fast food gospel, which is the secular culture's promise of immediate gratification for the hunger. And, you know, don't lie to me, the chicken nuggets taste really good going down, especially when you're hungry like I was.
2: Yeah.
3: But if fast food becomes your steady diet, you're eventually going to be pretty ill. And that's a picture of me in my college years. We're in the late 80s now. There's a lot of, shall we say, a lot of grease and sodium in my system from all the fast food I had eaten. And it put me on my knees in a college dorm in 1988 saying, God in heaven, if you exist, you better show me. And you better show me why you gave me all these desires, because they're getting me and everybody I know into a hell of a lot of trouble. Do you have a plan? And long story short, I sought answers, and I found a few years later this teaching of John Paul II called the Theology of the Body. And I learned from him for the first time that Christianity is not a starvation diet. It's an invitation to a wedding feast.
2: Yeah.
3: So I've given my life to that, and I've traveled the world, and I've written, I don't know, 15 or more books. I can't even keep track of it. But one of my favorite things I do is I teach courses for the Theology of the Body Institute. And people come from around the world to take our courses live. And with COVID, we put our courses online. And as I was saying, it's been a great gift and joy to see people around the world taking these courses online as well.
2: So, Christopher, you've got this this new retreat, this new book, God is Beauty. Tell us a little bit about the book and the retreat.
3: Yeah, what's thrilling is we were given permission from the Vatican to publish for the first time in English an unknown and kind of buried retreat that John Paul II delivered years before he became Pope in 1962. He delivered a retreat during Holy Week called God is Beauty. And what drew me to this retreat is I first learned of it maybe 6 or 7 years ago. I was reading a book about the thought of John Paul II by an old professor of mine, Stanislaw Grigel. And he was a lifelong friend of John Paul II's. And he was the first one that I learned from whom I learned about this retreat. And he said it forms a single whole with John Paul II's Theology of the Body. Well, that piqued my interest. I contacted a friend in Poland. I said, do you know anything about this retreat? And he translated the Polish edition of it for me for just a private reading. And I loved this retreat. It was so rich. And I thought, this has got to be given to the world. And so it took a little bit of time, but we got the permission from the Vatican. We did a more professional translation. That took a long time. We wanted to get the translation as accurate as possible. Not only in terms of translating the Polish, in a proper way, but also in an intelligible way to catch the spirit of John Paul II for an English audience. And the end result is this volume, God is Beauty. It contains the retreat from Wojtyła, again, never published before in English. And then it has a commentary of mine and several reflections from other thinkers about John Paul II's beautiful reflections. Mario, earlier we were talking about how I was raised on the starvation diet, and then I went to the fast food, and then I discovered the banquet, right? Why is the fast food attractive? Because we're hungry. Why are idols attractive? Because we're looking for beauty. We're looking to be fulfilled by beauty. And there are so many beautiful things in this world that God had created, that God has created. And we get ourselves in trouble when we fail to recognize is the word I'm looking for. We get ourselves in trouble when we fail to recognize that created beauty, we might call it small b beauty, is meant to point us to uncreated beauty, capital B beauty. The beautiful things of this world are not evil. The beautiful things of this world are good. And they're meant to point us to the God who is beauty. We only get ourselves in trouble when we expect small b beauty.

0: beauty to fulfill us in a way that only capital B beauty can. And when we do that, we're turning the icons. That's what this world is. God created the world as so many icons that are meant to be windows to heaven. We get ourselves in trouble when we expect the window to heaven to be heaven. And that's when we turn the icons into idols.
1: Right.
0: Wow. And the number one idol throughout human history has been the human body and human sexuality. And we need to ask the question, why? I mean, this is the number one idol in our world today, but why? Human sexuality, I want to propose to everyone, is the number one idol throughout human history because in God's plan, the union of man and woman in one flesh is the number one icon of his love for us, right? The whole Bible, John Paul II tells us, is summed up in Ephesians chapter 5, where St. Paul tells us that the union of man and woman in one flesh is a great mystery, and it reveals the ever greater mystery of Christ's love for the church.
1: Amen.
0: Christ wants to marry us. That's the whole Bible in five words. God Right. wants to marry us. And God wanted that eternal marital plan to be so obvious to us, he chiseled an image of it right in our bodies by making us male and female and calling the two to that intimate union. That's the main sign, the main icon of heaven. How does the book of Revelation describe heaven? We're back to what I was saying earlier. We're all invited to a wedding feast. That's what heaven is.
1: Yeah.
0: Again, is presenting the true, the good, and the beautiful becomes a bridge to religious experience, John Paul II says. And I think that's very important. We tend to have a kind of strict line between the sacred and the secular. But that's not really a Catholic way of seeing the world. Through the fact that the Word of God became flesh, the sacred and the secular have been wed together, right? There is a distinction to be made between secular art and sacred art, but there's also meant to be a unity. There's meant to be a marriage here. And it's a much happier world when we understand that, because we can look at the secular world not as the enemy. We can look at the secular world and see that there are great weeds, or excuse me, there is great wheat growing among the weeds, right? Certainly there are weeds in the secular world. Guess what? There are weeds in the sacred world too. There are weeds in the church. The wheat and the weeds grow together. And when we have this strict divide between the sacred and the secular, we can tend to think the weeds are all over there and here's all the wheat. But neither is accurate, because the wheat and the weeds grow in all of us. And when we look at the world with these lenses that John Paul II gives us, we start to see the true, the good, and the beautiful everywhere. It's watching a secular movie can be a sacred experience. Listening to a song on the radio can be a sacred experience. Of course, we have to be discerning. We have to recognize where the weeds are, but we also have to tease out where the wheat is, just like John Paul II did with that Greek sculpture. Here you have these idealized nude sculptures, and rather than just saying it's all weeds, John Paul II is teasing out the wheat. He's saying these people, whether they knew it or not, they were looking for the gospel. They were looking for perfect beauty in the human body. And perfect beauty has been revealed in the human body. It's been revealed when perfect beauty took flesh as a male child born of a woman.
1: Yeah.
0: This is the path to the beauty we really desire.
1: Yeah. Christopher, I wish you weren't so, you know, enthusiastic and excited about this message. You know, it's terrible.
0: This stuff fires me up, Mario. It fires me up.
1: It's good.
0: I Yeah, if the world only knew.
1: I know it's exciting.
0: Banquet that we're called to.
1: It's exciting. And he places that.

0: desire in our hearts, right, to share it because it's so amazing. It's so beautiful. So, Christopher, where can we find the book?
1: Go to theologyofthebody.com. That'll take you right to our website and click on the store icon at there, the store button at the top of the website.
0: Mm-hmm.
1: And that's where you will find this and a host of other resources unpacking John Paul II's marvelous teaching for us.
0: Well, God bless you and your work, and thank you so much for joining us, Christopher.
1: God bless you, my brother. Great to be with you and your audience.
0: Peace.
2: Hey, everybody. I'm Jack Garneau. I'm the director of music and audio production here at Array of Hope, coming at you live from the Array of Hope studio. What a blessing it was to have Dr. Christopher West on. He's just got such an amazing way of articulating our faith. So what a blessing. So I'm very excited tonight because we have some special guests that we are excited to introduce to the platform from our music team to give us a brief update about what is currently in the works. So the first member I would like to bring to the virtual stage here is a Mr. James Meyer. Jimmy!
3: What's up, Jack?
2: What's going on?
3: Not much.
2: How are you feeling tonight?
3: Great. How are you feeling?
2: I'm feeling good. It's great to have you on live with us here.
3: Good to be here.
2: Yeah. So, Jimmy, tell our audience a little bit about what you do here at Array of Hope.
3: Sure. So I've actually been involved with Array of Hope for about over 10 years now. I started as a roadie. I would set up the stage and I would tune guitars. And then I graduated to actually playing drums in the band, which I'm still doing and have been doing for a while. And now I'm actually full-time working as a production manager, working on a lot of the audio for the video that we've seen tonight.
2: Yeah, man. And I know I say this a lot, but it really truly is a blessing to work with you. We worked together for several years.
3: Yeah.
2: Now you're full time, so we're seeing each other every day.
3: Yep.
2: And you know, I'm learning a lot of chops from you.
3: Likewise.
2: But so it's really been a blessing.
3: Definitely.
2: So Jimmy, I want to talk a little bit tonight about Christian music, especially the Christian music that we're producing and writing. Here at Array of Hope, as our audience probably knows, we produce original Christian music. And Jimmy, my question to you is, what do you think is the importance of Christian music, or just music in general, within our Catholic faith specifically?
3: Sure. Music in general, I mean, it's one of the most powerful mediums to get a message across, right?
2: Yeah.
3: And it's been used in Christian and Catholic music since the beginning, starting from Gregorian chant, sacred music on organ, sacred popular music that was approved by the church.
2: Yeah.
3: But all of that stuff was meant to be heard and played in a church. And here at Array of Hope, we are trying to meet people where they're at, like the apostles did. So a lot of times that's, you know, on their phones or in their computer or at an event or a concert of ours. So we try to package the message of the gospel in music that sounds like something you'd hear on the radio to hopefully get people who aren't going to church to want to go to church.
2: Yeah, absolutely. That's a huge part of what we're praying for, that this music does. To bring people back to church, like you said, Jimmy, to bring them back to the sacraments. Because, you know, obviously we can have that powerful experience. Dr. Christopher West alluded to it, that we can have a sacred experience through listening to music, something that we hear on the radio, maybe something that you hear on the Array of Hope channel. But it really is that encounter within the sacraments that we find at Holy Mass is where we really find the actual sacred encounter where God is literally transferring his supernatural grace, you know, to us. And I think just a quick reflection on my end, Jimmy, you know, and maybe you can comment to it, is that, you know, we have such a critical responsibility as music makers. You know, I'm a music producer. You're a longtime music producer. And we have a huge responsibility because, as you said, the power of music is so great that it can really prompt people to action. And it's a great way to prompt people to action. And so the responsibility is in the fact that, you know, if we're making music that is prompting people to anger, to violence, to that might offend their sensitivities, their purity, which a lot of the secular music out there, may do today.
3: Yeah.
2: It can do to people. We have to combat that, and that's what we're trying to do. I think that's where Christian music really shines, is that it's calling people to holiness. It's calling people to purity. It's calling people to a divine relationship with the, as Christopher West said, the uncreated capital B beauty, right? So it's, that's where it shines, is it's calling people to conversion. It's calling people to a relationship with Jesus. So, definitely. So we're very excited. We have one more guest on tonight. Drum roll, please. From our drummer. We have, we're very lucky to be joined by our wonderful lead singer, Brianne Nealon, who is graciously joining us live from her home in Jersey City. What's going on, Bri?
4: Hey, guys. How are you?
3: Good.
4: Thanks for having me.
2: Yeah, thanks for being here. Thanks for sharing your time with us. So Bri, and Jimmy, as our audience may already know from some of our Rise Up Live events over the past several weeks, we recently ventured to Nashville, Tennessee, where we recorded a bunch of new music and videos to go along with that music. So it was certainly a special experience for us. Bri, can you tell our audience a little bit about your experience at Ocean Way Studios? And in particular, I want you to comment on your experience during the recording live of our song, our original song, Abba Father. Can you comment on that?
4: Yes. So going into the day, we got there pretty early at Ocean Way. And I remember just trying to, obviously be present as to what we were doing earlier in the day. We were recording a few original studio tracks. But I was definitely feeling really expectant, and I think all the guys could say the same for when we were going to record a live worship piece, which the first, I think it was the first or second one, was Abba Father.
2: Yeah. Well, here's some of the footage here. Check it out. This is live. Well, it was live. This was live. This is a recording of when we were recording Abba Father. Look at Bri hopping around. The spirit was present. Do you guys agree?
3: Absolutely. I mean, even just listening back and watching it, Jack knows during the bridge of the song. I mean, Bri, how many weeks did we practice this song before going to record it? Like 6-9 weeks? And, we knew our parts like the back of our hands, and we got there, and, I mean, it was maybe the... It was this take that, it all went out the window, and the Holy Spirit definitely took over for me, and Jack actually put his hands on my shoulders, and he was like, man, that was crazy what you just played in the bridge. And I was like, what do you mean? He was like, what you just played? I was like, what did I play? And we listened back to it, and I had never thought of playing that drum part before in my life, and...
2: You thought you knew your part, but then the Holy Spirit was like, oh, no, wait a minute.
3: Yeah, and I mean, we've all had kind of out-of-body experiences before, but to have it recorded on video and be able to watch it back is a pretty crazy experience.
2: And one of the cellists there, the female cellist, she was actually from Tel Aviv.
3: Yeah.
2: And her name was Telalit.
3: Yes, yeah.
2: So, what a blessing, and we're so excited that video is, ready to go. Bri, I want to ask you one more question. What's the message that you hope is conveyed through these live recordings, particularly from Ocean Way, that are ready for release? What's the message that you hope is conveyed?
4: Yeah, I think... Really for Abba Father too, since we just all saw that video, it just kind of prompted in me again. I really just want people to be reminded that regardless of their circumstances, and really we all have a Father who loves us, who cares for us. And in that song particularly, there's a lyric, and it's "Lay your burdens down on me." And that one, every time singing it, it just like brings out that emotion of there's nothing he can't handle, and he will never condemn us. Right, he came to save us, and he just wants to encourage, and he's always for you. And I think that really was the center of that recording night, and it just spread out to all the other songs.
2: Amen. Yeah, he will never condemn us. We condemn ourselves, really.
3: True.
2: I think actually Pope Francis actually said that I read that in a rosary reflection. So absolutely, yeah. That lyric, every that last segment of that song, yeah, that we were just, you know, yeah,

0: watching and hearing, you know, in the bed there. It's I will repeat that. I'll have that on repeat, and like every time I hear it, I just it gives me chills.
1: Yeah.
0: And go ahead.
2: I'll say one more thing too, because it ties to the end. What Jimmy was saying, how he felt like the spirit was moving him at one point, and at the end where it's "I surrender it all to you, God," it just tied it in, because you're going to lay it down and then you're going to surrender, and that's really when things start shifting, when you die to yourself. I totally agree with Jimmy on that. There were moments where I was like, "Where are we? Open your eyes."
1: yeah, definitely.
0: Yeah. So Bree and Jimmy, thank you so much for being with us here on Rise Up Live. We're super excited that you were with us. Thank you for your time. And you know, I know our audience is excited for this release we have coming up. So God bless you guys.
1: Bless you.
0: And we'll see you in the studio. One of the most significant ways that we can grow in our prayer life and increase in devotion to our Blessed Mother is by praying the Rosary. So many may not know its history or how it was developed, so here's a little something that we put together to help us understand the Rosary.
3: The Rosary is one of the most treasured prayers of the Catholic Church. The word Rosary comes from Latin, which means garland of roses, the rose being one of the flowers used to symbolize the Virgin Mary. Church scholars have debated the origin of the Rosary for years. The use of prayer beads and the repetition of prayers to aid in meditation stem from the earliest days of the Church and have roots in pre-Christian times. Tradition holds that Saint Dominic devised the Rosary as we know it today. Moved by a vision by our Blessed Mother in 1214, he preached the use of the Rosary in his missionary work among the Albigensians. The structure of the Rosary gradually evolved between the 12th and 15th centuries. Eventually, 50 Hail Marys were recited and linked with verses of Psalms and other phrases invoking the lives of Jesus and Mary. During the 16th century, the structure of the Rosary was finalized to 5 decades and 3 mysteries: the Joyful, the Sorrowful, and the Glorious. In 2002, Pope John Paul II added the 4th mystery, known as the Luminous Mysteries. The Rosary is introduced with the Apostles' Creed, the Our Father, 3 Hail Marys, and the Glory Be. We then recite 5 decades, each consisting of the Our Father, 10 Hail Marys, the Glory Be, and the Fatima Prayer. The Rosary concludes with the Hail, Holy Queen. We pray the Rosary when we meditate on the saving mysteries of our Lord's life and the faithful witness of our Blessed Mother. The traditional and popular devotion of the Rosary through the centuries has been a rich source of grace and a particularly powerful prayer for obtaining the gift of peace. The Rosary enables us to be in living communion with Jesus through the heart of His Mother Mary. Reciting the Rosary offers the secret which leads us to a profound and inward knowledge of Christ and inspires us to conform our lives to His. When we meditate on the mysteries, we unite ourselves to Christ, who understands from personal experience all the trials, anxieties, and struggles we endure in life. Archbishop Fulton Sheen said, "The Rosary is the book of the blind, where souls see and there enact the greatest drama of love the world has ever known. It is the book of the simple, which initiates them into the mysteries and knowledge more satisfying than the education of other men. It is the book of the aged, whose eyes close upon the shadow of this world and open on the substance of the next. The power of the Rosary is beyond description."

Hey guys, if you have prayed the chaplet with us, then you definitely know that I love the saints. I think our litany of the saints is like 30 saints long at this point. The saints are people like you and I who have lived lives of virtue, infused by grace, and who are now where we hope to be, in heaven. The church gives us certain named saints whose examples of holiness are imitable to us all and are meant to inspire us in our own journey to sainthood. So now I want to put your saint knowledge to the test with a little game I like to call Who's That Saint? Where I give you three clues on one saint for you to guess before the big reveal. So if you are able, you guys can use the chat to give your guesses.

0: on who I am trying to tell you about. If you guys really want to win, get on a computer. If you guys aren't on a computer or a desktop where you can use the chat feature, just get up off of your couch and shout the answer out, I guess. Awesome. Let's begin. Clue number one. Born in early 12th century Spain, this saint was born into a family of nobility. And in fact, his mother is a blessed in the church. Who's that saint? Let me know in the chat. Okay, I know this clue wasn't super obvious, but I guess, I don't know, I guess there are a lot of saints that have other family members that are saints. Clue two, as an adult, this saint studied theology and the arts, proving to be a great student with a promising future in academics. When a plague struck his country, this saint sold all the riches that he had, including the manuscripts he used to study with. He even attempted to sell himself into slavery to attain more goods for the poor. Who's that saint? All right, let me know in the chat. Maybe this clue is a little more helpful for you. I didn't know this about this saint, that he actually was willing to give up himself for others. I don't know. Who's that saint? So far, not many guesses in here, so put your guesses in the chat. All right, clue number three. Eventually, this saint entered into the Benedictine order as a priest. While on a mission with his fellow brothers to preach against the heresy of the time, Albigensianism, this saint recognized a need for preachers who lived opposed to the world, as well as a need to educate the faithful on the true tenets of the Catholic faith and combat heresy. In 1215, this saint formed his own religious order to fulfill this promise. Who's that saint? All right. Last clue, let me know in the chat if you guys have any guesses before I tell you who it is. Let's hope I stumped you. I guess I hope you aren't stumped, but let me know in the chat. All right. I see we have some fun guesses in here. We have some people that are close, maybe a few people that are right. You never know. If you guess St. Dominic, then you are correct. St. Dominic lived at the same time as St. Francis of Assisi, and like his Italian counterpart, he gave up all of his earthly riches in search for the greatest treasures that are collected for eternal life, virtues. His order, the Dominicans, are known as the Order of Preachers, and they continue the mission of St. Dominic through their educational programs and services. Also, did you know that St. Dominic is the reason that we have the Rosary? Our Lady appeared to St. Dominic, and through these apparitions, he formulated the Rosary as we know it, spreading devotion to it in combat to the heresy of the time. The Rosary is a powerful Catholic prayer that walks through the life of our Lord through the eyes of Our Lady, and we have St. Dominic to thank for it. He is also the patron saint of astronomers, the Dominican Republic, and those who are falsely accused. Let's learn a little bit more about St. Dominic.
1: St. Dominic was born in Spain around 1170. Legends say that St. Dominic's mother envisioned her unborn child as a dog leaping out of her womb and setting the world on fire with a lit torch in its mouth. Hence the name Dominic from the Latin words Domini Canis, meaning the Lord's dog. St. Dominic is known for fighting the Albigensian heresy, which claims that all material things on earth are evil, including food and even the holy sacraments. St. Dominic proclaimed the truth and converted many souls through his own simple living and by praying the Rosary at the request of our Blessed Mother in a vision he received. Around 1215, he founded the Order of Preachers, also known as the Dominicans, who would devote their lives to preaching with zeal. St. Dominic died in 1221 and was canonized by Pope Gregory IX in 1234. He is a patron saint of astronomers, scientists, and the falsely accused.
0: I want to invite you guys to be a part of our Ray of Hope family on social media by following us on Twitter, Instagram, Facebook, and Snapchat. 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Now let's take a look at what you will find when you follow us on social media.

0: 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And you're going to want to, because you're going to want to be notified when we drop this new music, some of which you heard earlier tonight, in which we were talking about some great stuff that is coming from our recording session in Nashville at Oceanway Studios. 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It's called A Reason for Hope. 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
1: Hey, Jack, you're going to want to click the link in the comments section to go to our store, where you can get rosaries, books, hats, shirts, sweatshirts, mugs, gift cards. We got it all. But what you won't see on our site, unfortunately, is Jack's guitar shirt. Can we get another shot of that? We don't have this on our website. But you know what? I think if you go to your local Hard Rock Cafe, I think you'd be able to pick that up. Whenever Jimmy Buffett tours, I think that's where you get that shirt. But comment in the comment section so that the AOH bigwigs know that we want that shirt on the store. But here's a video of what we actually have on our merch store, which is actually pretty awesome.

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As a reminder, we are live, hence the name Rise Up Live. You know, we thought it made much more sense than the original name for the show, which was Rise Up Pre-Recorded. Just didn't have the quite the same energy as and truthfulness.

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6: It is the best feeling in the world. They impact me. I'm proud of the work that I'm doing.
7: There's been dramatic results in our kindergarten classroom this year from having a foster grandparent.

0: And they think, for some reason, our kids, just because they can't necessarily speak or they can't sit still, you know, for some reason they think that they need God less, or that they need that community less.
1: I like to listen to God, and I love Him. To say prayers and say grace when you have dinner.
2: Now here I see, looking back on life.
0: All that they may get, especially the first year, is this is church and this is home. Like, they is the association, God and church and home and safety and peace.
1: My mom loves me. I have to get a picture of her.
3: Yeah.
1: To put her on my phone.

if anybody knows about a child being different from anybody else, it's the Blessed Mother. And I think about that all the time. I think about the Blessed Mother's son. Here she is, has her only child, and he's different. And not different in the way our kids are different, but different in so many other ways. He was rejected. He was criticized. He was looked at funny. He was thought of as strange. And yet, here he is, the savior of the world. And she had to endure all of that. Totally unexpected. If anybody didn't have a parenting manual, it was the Blessed Mother. So I think about her acceptance. Acceptance is the biggest quality, and that's what I still find I have to work on, is accepting what is and what has happened. And if any mother knows about seeing her child go through struggles, seeing her child go through unbelievable

0: pain and suffering. She knows that. She experienced it. She was there.
1: Honestly, it was hard to be first accepting of the fact that my kid is going to have challenges, and he's probably going to have these challenges forever. So our prayer was as much for him as it was for us as parents. What was God thinking, and why did he choose us for him?

0: Our prayer was, help us to guide him to be the best person he can be. And what from our other three kids can we take and help develop him into a strong, good Christian boy? And we prayed a lot through that.
1: I'm not the Immaculate Conception. I am not anywhere near it. But I am a mother like she is. And to keep that in mind, that she was there, she was present, she didn't shy away from that. There are families who do struggle and just throw their hands up and say, I'm done. And not saying that I haven't been tempted, but the faith roots you. The faith roots you, and she roots you into remembering, don't give up. Don't give up. This is a special child. You were given this child for a reason, just as she was given Jesus for a reason. We have to keep that reason in perspective. And that's what she helps me to do.
2: In the Bible, it says that Jesus Christ is the rock that the builders rejected, and that it's become the cornerstone. You see, a stone like this is so much easier to build upon than a stone like this. And this is what the world would say is the ideal. And yet, this is what God says is the ideal. Now, the beauty and the truth is that people build upon stones like this all of the time. It just takes a whole lot more care and a whole lot more attention. And yet, that's what God builds his church on. He builds his church on the rock that the builders rejected. God says that the ideal rock to build upon, the ideal cornerstone, is a stone that requires our full attention as we try to stack one upon the other. The stone that the builders rejected has become the cornerstone. And that cornerstone, the Bible says, is Jesus Christ, the God with whom we're all called to have a personal relationship. And having a relationship with Jesus Christ calls us to have relationships with people whom the world would reject as inconvenient and difficult to build a life around. Having a relationship with Jesus Christ invites us to challenging relationships that actually, in the end up becoming the most beautiful relationships. You see, having a relationship with Jesus Christ requires paying attention. And sometimes it's frankly inconvenient. And yet having a relationship with Jesus Christ is one of the most beautiful things we could ever do in this world.
3: The parents, they have to fight for everything. I mean, they have to fight in public school to get the kids the IEPs they need. They have to fight against judgmental people in the grocery store when their kids are, you know, having behaviors that other people want to look at, or they're flapping their hands, or, you know, there's just so much fighting that these parents have to do. And I feel like our church in this place should not be somewhere that the parents have to fight. You know, this should not be something that they have to fight for years and years and years so that our kids can get communion, you know, so our kids can figure out a way to receive reconciliation. Or we have a couple kids now receiving confirmation. I mean, like 5 years ago, we never would have thought we'd have kids that are getting ready to receive confirmation who are nonverbal, you know. It's just so important, because this is the mission of the church. You know, the members of our church shouldn't have to fight for their kids to have a relationship with Christ. It should just be something we do.
0: One of the challenges came with getting him to church and getting him to want to go to church. He's very excited about heaven and hell, and it's always been his goal to go to heaven. So we leaped onto that and got in touch with Father Kyle, who was more than willing and accepting to baptize him. And to see that through a parent's eyes, Father Kyle let him go on the altar with him. Father Kyle let him stand next to him and bless his mom and dad. And he looked at Shane and watched Shane mimicking him. And this is the kind of parish St. Andrew is. There was Shane at the altar, and we're presenting our son and saying, we need him, we want him to be accepted by this community. We know God's going to accept him. And the way he was born and the situation he was in is what God wanted for him. And we're at this moment. Here we are on this altar. Please bless him.

0: And there he is blessing us. Like, and Father Kaya went with him. He looked at him and he showed him how to bless us and let Shane do it right next to us. And I thought, how prophetic is that? We're praying and praying for this kid to be accepted into our parish and into God's family. And Shane is teaching all of us that we're really all blessed by being a special needs parent, by looking at the world through different lens of not everybody's the same. Everyone has different challenges. We learn differently, we pray differently, but when we're all in that church together on a Sunday, we're all God's children. And that's what we want for him. We wanted his baptism to be private because we thought, you know, he's the old one, he's not a little baby, he's 10 years old. And sure enough, there were over 40 people there because our family and our friends, we invited like 10, 40 showed up. You know why? Because it is a family. And it's not that I'm ever ashamed that I have a special needs child, it's not that, you just want him to feel accepted. And sure enough, there he was. We got a note from his St. Andrew Seawire basketball coach. I heard Shane got baptized, congratulations. That's what having a special needs family in St. Andrews is like.
1: But Richard's diagnosis threw us, really threw us for a loop right after he was born. And so it was after age three, it was a lot of juggling of finding the right care. So it was a lot of different schools, a lot of different therapists, a lot of different issues. What did he need? What did he not need? And as a parent, parenting doesn't come with a manual. It never does. But with a special needs child, you really have to, it comes with an extra layer of things that you have to get to know. You begin as a parent and just taking care of the basics as a baby, but then you become therapist, teacher, advocate, speech therapist, occupational therapist, behavioral specialist. But in the same time, I wouldn't have it any other way. It's been a blessing in the fact that he's a special kid and somehow I got chosen to be his mother and my husband got chosen to be his father, and we wouldn't trade him for anybody else's kid. So, and both of my children.
2: When I think of these mothers, of these special needs children, I think of Mary. I think of the first mother who welcomed the stone that the builders rejected, which became the cornerstone for the church and the kingdom of heaven itself. In fact, it became the cornerstone for the whole world. In Jesus Christ, God reveals that he thinks differently than we do about people. In Jesus Christ, God reveals that he thinks in a way that's beyond convenience and greater than the ideals that the world sets forth. In Jesus Christ, God reveals a beauty in the midst of rejection and in the midst of brokenness. And so when I see moms welcoming their special needs children, I see Mary. I see moms who are courageously welcoming something that's challenging and something that's beautiful all at the same time.
3: I like to listen to God and I love him.
2: And what have you learned here at Religious Education?
3: About I love God.
2: What do you think everybody should know about God?
3: To say prayers and say grace when you have dinner.
4: In the kids, you can see they have relationships with us. And if we can teach them to have relationships with God, then that's such a huge, powerful thing, because our kids get frustrated. They know sometimes that they can see their peers doing things that they can't do, and it's frustrating. They can see that they want something and they're unable to communicate with it. And I think a relationship with God, I mean, think about what it does for us when we're struggling. It gives us so much solace and peace. You know, I want that for them. I want that for our kids. It's important.
1: As a special needs mom, it's a daily struggle. As a special needs parent, it's a daily struggle. And the struggle does wear you down. It wears you down and it can lead to emotions that you weren't really ready for. Despair, doubt, self-doubt. worry

0: anxiety about the future, about what is going to happen, because there are things that are probably not going to happen in my son's life. You know, in terms of his education, in terms of his abilities to do things, in terms of the way he's going to be living, who he's going to be living with, being able to be independent. So your whole expectations, everything that you thought you were going to have as a family dynamic and seeing your children, your child be able to do this, that changes.
1: And just take what you are given and grow with it. That's what I see through Mary's journey. And sometimes things are going to be painful and sometimes things are going to be really hard, but they're all God's will. And we have to just keep going with that and growing with that, I think. And so I would say acceptance of God's will would be number one. And I believe her patience, like just the beauty of her calmness and her love of her very own son is just to be emulated by everyone. You know, she's what every mom should strive to be for so many obvious reasons.
2: As I traveled all around Newtown where I live in Bucks County, PA, I noticed all kinds of structures that were built upon stones that the builders would have rejected. I noticed all kinds of buildings that were not built with traditional brick, but were actually built with these incredibly inconvenient stones. I noticed a whole world of beauty and challenge. A whole world where structures were built on uneven rocks, just like this. I noticed buildings and bridges and homes that were built on rocks, just like this one. Homes that were built on a foundation laid upon uneven rocks, a foundation that required so much care and so much attention, and yet a foundation that's obviously reliable, because these homes and these buildings have been standing here, some of them, for hundreds of years. And so these stones that the builders would traditionally reject have become the cornerstones all around us. I noticed it at our local park. I noticed pavilions and waterfalls that were built from these stones that the builders would traditionally reject. I even noticed a bridge that was over 100 years old, a covered bridge that was built upon the foundation of stones just like these. You see, all the time in our world, we work around inconveniences, and it actually provides beauty. And yet sometimes when it comes to our families and the people that we love, for some reason, we're unable to see and appreciate the beauty that God surrounded us with. The truth is that a child with special needs is just like the stones that the builders would reject, that have become cornerstones everywhere I look. The truth is that special needs children are just like Jesus Christ himself, stones that perhaps worldly builders would reject, but stones which God has decided to make the cornerstone in his kingdom. And so when I see families like this, I inescapably see Jesus Christ, and I inescapably see the church, and I inescapably see a beauty that transcends our understanding. I inescapably see God.
1: Every kid has their own journey. And whether you gave birth to your kids, you adopted them, whatever their history is, they come the way God made them. And we not only have to accept that, but it's our job to accept it and to help them through life, to guide them. And the best way we can do that is through their faith. It's to make them stronger Christians and community members. And the way to do that is to bring them to their trainings, to bring them to Mass. And I really didn't think that Shane would have that opportunity coming in so late. And having taught CCD, I just knew he couldn't handle that classroom situation. So as a mom, being able to come here and be accepted as this kind of a mom and be able to push him in his faith and make him that way. You know, Mary, she didn't get a choice about even having Jesus, really. She was just so accepting of it. So even when I say the rosary, actually Peggy taught me this, even when I say the rosary, I am so thankful at this point in my life that I have Shane, because he's taught me to take the time to pray and to take the time to accept. And I think everyone in our parish needs to learn that, that all of these kids, all of our kids, are who we were meant to have as parents. And it's our job, like it was Mary's job, to bring them closer to God.
0: Compassion, understanding, Jesus, that's what Jesus had for the downtrodden, the sick, the people maligned by society. And they were, because in his time, people were shunned when they had a disability or a mental illness or a disorder of some kind. They thought they were sinners, and which is absolutely not the case. It is no fault of their own. They were just born this way. And so to reach out to that community, don't be afraid to say hello. Don't be afraid to talk to people, and even if they're different from you. And that's what I've learned along this journey, is that even through my own son and my own experience, so all the kids here, say hello to them. Treat them as you would treat anyone else. Do unto others as you would have them do unto you.
1: He can't always say the prayer before the basketball game, but he's there going because his English isn't that good. But there he is, feeling like he's kind of saying the prayer with those kids. And there was a community of boys that he came to and was totally accepted by. You know, he also has some physical disabilities as well, and the boys never said a word. They never say anything that his English isn't that great yet, or that he didn't know all the prayers before the practices. Because their coaches taught him through their actions, we're all together. This is our team. And how wonderful that it's not just about going to church and going to CCD. Like, he's accepted in other spots in our parish, and that's awesome.
0: That is the most important lesson. And so people in this kind of population exist so we can have an open heart, so we can have understanding and caring for everyone, whatever they're going through. Doesn't matter if they have special needs or not. Be the welcome committee. Be the welcoming environment, and make sure everybody, because if everybody feels accepted and loved for who they are, that will just spread to others. And that's a good thing. And that's exactly what Christ wanted us to do.
2: I hear it all the time from people who don't know God. I just want a normal family. I just want normal children. I just want normal circumstances. The reality, however, is that God's plans for you are not normal. God's plans for you are extraordinary. And the circumstances that God has put you and all of us in are fundamentally extraordinary circumstances. If there simply is a God, if there simply is a God out there who created all of this, we live in the midst of extraordinary, very extraordinary circumstances. And so to seek normal in the midst of the extraordinary is to miss out on the God who created all of us. God's plans for you and God's plans for your children are not normal. God's plans are extraordinary. The truth is, however, that special needs children and special needs families are a very direct and fundamental reminder of that truth. There's just something about a special needs family that reminds us about what's really valuable and what's really important in our world and in God's eyes. There's just something about a special needs family that changes things. And that's why we need our special needs families at St. Andrew's and in the entire Catholic Church. We need our special needs families because in a unique way, they are the salt and the light of the world. They are the cornerstone, the stone the builders have rejected, but that God has made the cornerstone. They are the presence of Jesus Christ visible in our world in a way that we cannot ignore. There's just something about a special needs family and a special needs child that forces us, that requires us to see Jesus Christ. Frankly, without Jesus Christ, I don't know how any of these families and any of these moms do it. If all they're looking for is normal and all they're looking for is something outside of God's extraordinary plans, then they're going to be fundamentally and eternally disappointed. But if in the midst of their circumstance,

0: experiences, they're looking for God, they're going to be fundamentally and eternally delighted and surprised by the beauty and the truth in the midst of the challenge of their children. And you see, that's why we need our special needs families, because they reveal beauty and truth and God's intentions for our world, perhaps more than any other family.
1: Have that empathy, have that kindness, and be supportive. Whether it's just saying just a simple hello, and not to ignore or shun or malign this population of people, because they have been ignored for far too long. To the special needs parents, I say, don't give up, it's never too late, come to church. It's a welcoming environment.
2: That they all learn in different ways. So not only do we have to accept that they need to learn these things differently, but they deserve the right to do it and to be celebrated at Mass with them. And when we're all there, that we're all on this faith journey together. And just like learning in school is a different journey for some kids, some can read, some can write, some kids here can't even speak, but they can all pray. And we're all blessed. And we're blessed to have them in our lives, just like parents of regular ed kids celebrate their life milestones. These kids want to be celebrated too. And this program allows that opportunity. We get to celebrate the sacraments. We get to celebrate Mary with flowers. And all of those things have to be reached at different levels for different kids. And the fact that St. Andrew's is so open to, we have kids like this in our parish. Let's celebrate them. Let's bring them to the table with us and celebrate together, because we are all one family.
0: Whether you are a special needs parent or a special needs person or not, you need God. There are some circumstances in our lives that make our need for God more obvious. Perhaps sometimes special needs children and special needs families are one of those circumstances. And that's why they provide such a tremendous beauty and presence of God's truth in our church. And yet all of us need to accept the stone that the builders have rejected. All of us need to accept Jesus Christ and His plan for our lives. If you'd like to make a more fundamental and personal decision to welcome the cornerstone that the world has rejected, to welcome Jesus Christ personally, won't you say this prayer with me? In the name of the Father, and of the Son, and of the Holy Spirit, amen. Lord, I thank you for being willing to be the stone which the builders have rejected, so that you could become the cornerstone in my life. I thank you for dying for my sins, so that I could be accepted as an imperfect person. I welcome your plans for me personally, just as Mary did. And I welcome your Son, Jesus Christ, be the cornerstone in my life. Amen. In the name of the Father, and of the Son, and of the Holy Spirit. Amen. If you've prayed a prayer like that, we believe that you've consciously decided to welcome and cooperate with the grace of your baptism. Now go and make a good confession, and then go and receive the Eucharist regularly, so that you can continue to grow in your Catholic and personal relationship with God in the midst of this extraordinary world that God has created.

0: So that's what we teach here at the school, that's what we teach here at the parish, improved by leaps and bounds. But there are so many others that maybe still be left in the dark, or are afraid, or parents or parishioners afraid to bring their kids to church because they're afraid of stares, they're afraid of the looks, or they're afraid of the comments behind their backs. I'm not, and I don't think anybody else should be either.
1: At first we used to joke,

0: to be honest with you, like, what was God thinking? Like, he has overestimated this couple. And we came a lot through our faith to just say, okay, this is what it is. We can do this, but we can't do it alone.
1: I mean, just look at all of us. Not all of us are the most wonderful people our whole lives. Not all of us are the smartest. Not all of us are the anythingest. I am very not coordinated. I drop stuff all the time. I fidget with things all the time, you know. But still, God is there for all of us.

In the name of the Father, and of the Son, and of the Holy Spirit. Amen. I believe in God, the Father Almighty, creator of heaven and earth, and in Jesus Christ, his only Son, our Lord, who was conceived by the Holy Spirit, born of the Virgin Mary, suffered under Pontius Pilate, was crucified, died, and was buried. He descended into hell. On the third day, he rose again from the dead. He ascended into heaven and is seated at the right hand of God, the Father Almighty. From there, he will come to judge the living and the dead. I believe in the Holy Spirit, the Holy Catholic Church, the communion of saints, the forgiveness of sins, the resurrection of the body, and life everlasting. Amen. Our Father, who art in heaven, hallowed be thy name. Thy kingdom come, thy will be done on earth as it is in heaven. Give us this day our daily bread, and forgive us our trespasses, as we forgive those who trespass against us. And lead us not into temptation, but deliver us from evil. Amen. Hail Mary, full of grace, the Lord is with thee. Blessed art thou amongst women, and blessed is the fruit of thy womb, Jesus. Holy Mary, Mother of God, pray for us sinners, now and at the hour of our death. Amen. Hail Mary, full of grace, the Lord is with thee. Blessed art thou amongst women, and blessed is the fruit of thy womb, Jesus. Holy Mary, Mother of God, pray for us sinners, now and at the hour of our death. Amen. Hail Mary, full of grace, the Lord is with thee. Blessed art thou amongst women, and blessed is the fruit of thy womb, Jesus. Holy Mary, Mother of God, pray for us sinners, now and at the hour of our death. Amen. Glory be to the Father, and to the Son, and to the Holy Spirit, as it was in the beginning, is now, and ever shall be, world without end. Amen. The first sorrowful mystery, the agony in the garden. In his anguish, he prayed with all the greater intensity, and his sweat became like drops of blood falling to the ground. Then he rose from prayer and came to his disciples, only to find them asleep, exhausted with grief. Our Father, who art in heaven, hallowed be thy name. Thy kingdom come, thy will be done, on earth as it is in heaven. Give us this day our daily bread, and forgive us our trespasses, as we forgive those who trespass against us. And lead us not into temptation, but deliver us from evil. Amen. Hail Mary, full of grace, the Lord is with thee. Blessed art thou amongst women, and blessed

is the fruit of thy womb, Jesus. Holy Mary, Mother of God, pray for us sinners, now and at the hour of our death. Amen. Hail Mary, full of grace, the Lord is with thee. Blessed art thou amongst women, and blessed is the fruit of thy womb, Jesus. Holy Mary, Mother of God, pray for us sinners, now and at the hour of our death. Amen. Hail Mary, full of grace, the Lord is with thee. Blessed art thou amongst women, and blessed is the fruit of thy womb, Jesus. Holy Mary, Mother of God, pray for us sinners, now and at the hour of our death. Amen. Hail Mary, full of grace, the Lord is with thee. Blessed art thou amongst women, and blessed is the fruit of thy womb, Jesus. Holy Mary, Mother of God, pray for us sinners, now and at the hour of our death. Amen. Hail Mary, full of grace, the Lord is with thee. Blessed art thou amongst women, and blessed is the fruit of thy womb, Jesus. Holy Mary, Mother of God, pray for us sinners, now and at the hour of our death. Amen. Hail Mary, full of grace, the Lord is with thee. Blessed art thou amongst women, and blessed is the fruit of thy womb, Jesus. Holy Mary, Mother of God, pray for us sinners, now and at the hour of our death. Amen. Hail Mary, full of grace, the Lord is with thee. Blessed art thou amongst women, and blessed the fruit of thy womb, Jesus. Holy Mary, Mother of God, pray for us sinners, now and at the hour of our death. Amen. Hail Mary, full of grace, the Lord is with thee. Blessed art thou amongst women, and blessed the fruit of thy womb, Jesus. Holy Mary, Mother of God, pray for us sinners, now and at the hour of our death. Amen. Hail Mary, full of grace, the Lord is with thee. Blessed art thou amongst women, and blessed is the fruit of thy womb, Jesus. Holy Mary, Mother of God, pray for us sinners, now and at the hour of our death. Amen. Hail Mary, full of grace, the Lord is with thee. Blessed art thou amongst women, and blessed is the fruit of thy womb, Jesus. Holy Mary, Mother of God, pray for us sinners, now and at the hour of our death. Amen. Glory be to the Father, and to the Son, and to the Holy Spirit, as it was in the beginning, is now, and ever shall be, world without end. Amen. O my Jesus, forgive us our sins. Save us from the fires of hell. Lead all souls to heaven, especially those in most need of thy mercy. The second sorrowful mystery, the scourging at the pillar. Pilate's next move was to take Jesus and have him scourged. Our Father, who art in heaven, hallowed be thy name. Thy kingdom come, thy will be done, on earth as it is in heaven. Give us this day our daily bread, and forgive us our trespasses, as we forgive those who trespass against us. And lead us not into temptation, but deliver us from evil. Amen. Hail Mary, full of grace, the Lord is with thee. Blessed art thou amongst women, and blessed is the fruit of thy womb, Jesus. Holy Mary, Mother of God, pray for us sinners, now and at the hour of our death. Amen. Hail Mary, full of grace, the Lord is with thee. Blessed art thou amongst women, and blessed is the fruit of thy womb, Jesus. Holy Mary, Mother of God, pray for us sinners, now and at the hour of our death. Amen. Hail Mary, full of grace, the Lord is with thee. Blessed art thou amongst women, and blessed is the fruit of thy womb, Jesus. Holy Mary, Mother of God, pray for us sinners, now and at the hour of our death. Amen. Hail Mary, full of grace, the Lord is with thee. Blessed art thou amongst women, and blessed is the fruit of thy womb, Jesus. Holy Mary, Mother of God, pray for us sinners, now and at the hour of our death. Amen. Hail Mary, full of grace, the Lord is with thee. Blessed art thou amongst women, and blessed is the fruit of thy womb, Jesus. Holy Mary, Mother of God, pray for us sinners, now and at the hour of our death. Amen. Hail Mary, full of grace, the Lord is with thee. Blessed art thou amongst women, and blessed is the fruit

fruit of thy womb, Jesus. Holy Mary, Mother of God, pray for us sinners, now and at the hour of our death. Amen. Hail Mary, full of grace, the Lord is with thee. Blessed art thou amongst women, and blessed the fruit of thy womb, Jesus. Holy Mary, Mother of God, pray for us sinners, now and at the hour of our death. Amen. Hail Mary, full of grace, the Lord is with thee. Blessed art thou amongst women, and blessed is the fruit of thy womb, Jesus. Holy Mary, Mother of God, pray for us sinners, now and at the hour of our death. Amen. Hail Mary, full of grace, the Lord is with thee. Blessed art thou amongst women, and blessed is the fruit of thy womb, Jesus. Holy Mary, Mother of God, pray for us sinners, now and at the hour of our death. Amen. Hail Mary, full of grace, the Lord is with thee. Blessed art thou amongst women, and blessed the fruit of thy womb, Jesus. Holy Mary, Mother of God, pray for us sinners, now and at the hour of our death. Amen. Glory be to the Father, and to the Son, and to the Holy Spirit, as it was in the beginning, is now, and ever shall be, world without end. Amen. O my Jesus, forgive us our sins, save us from the fires of hell, lead all souls to heaven, especially those in most need of thy mercy. The third sorrowful mystery, crowning with thorns. They stripped off his clothes and wrapped him in the scarlet military cloak. Waving a crown out of thorns, they fixed it on his head and stuck a reed in his right hand. Our Father, who art in heaven, hallowed be thy name. Thy kingdom come, thy will be done, on earth as it is in heaven. Give us this day our daily bread, and forgive us our trespasses, as we forgive those who trespass against us. And lead us not into temptation, but deliver us from evil. Hail Mary, full of grace, the Lord is with thee. Blessed art thou amongst women, blessed the fruit of thy womb, Jesus. Holy Mary, Mother of God, pray for us sinners, now and at the hour of our death. Amen. Hail Mary, full of grace, the Lord is with thee. Blessed art thou amongst women, and blessed is the fruit of thy womb, Jesus. Holy Mary, Mother of God, pray for us sinners, now and at the hour of our death. Amen. Hail Mary, full of grace, the Lord is with thee. Blessed art thou amongst women, and blessed is the fruit of thy womb, Jesus. Holy Mary, Mother of God, pray for us sinners, now and at the hour of our death. Amen. Hail Mary, full of grace, the Lord is with thee. Blessed art thou amongst women, and blessed is the fruit of thy womb, Jesus. Holy Mary, Mother of God, pray for us sinners, now and at the hour of our death. Amen. Hail Mary, full of grace, the Lord is with thee. Blessed art thou amongst women, and blessed is the fruit of thy womb, Jesus. Holy Mary, Mother of God, pray for us sinners, now and at the hour of our death. Amen. Hail Mary, full of grace, the Lord is with thee. Blessed art thou amongst women, and blessed is the fruit of thy womb, Jesus. Holy Mary, Mother of God, pray for us sinners, now and at the hour of our death. Amen. Hail Mary, full of grace, the Lord is with thee. Blessed art thou amongst women, and blessed is the fruit of thy womb, Jesus. Holy Mary, Mother of God, pray for us sinners, now and at the hour of our death. Amen. Hail Mary, full of grace, the Lord is with thee. Blessed art thou amongst women, and blessed is the fruit of thy womb, Jesus. Holy Mary, Mother of God, pray for us sinners, now and at the hour of our death. Amen. Hail Mary, full of grace, the Lord is with thee. Blessed art thou amongst women, and blessed the fruit of thy womb, Jesus. Holy Mary, Mother of God, pray for us sinners, now and at the hour of our death. Amen. Hail Mary, full of grace, the Lord is with thee. Blessed art thou amongst women, and blessed is the fruit of thy womb, Jesus.
Holy

Mary, Mother of God, pray for us sinners, now and at the hour of our death. Amen. Glory be to the Father, and to the Son, and to the Holy Spirit, as it was in the beginning, is now, and ever shall be, world without end. Amen. O my Jesus, forgive us our sins, save us from the fires of hell, lead all souls to heaven, especially those in most need of thy mercy. The fourth sorrowful mystery, carrying the cross. Carrying the cross by himself, he went out to what is called the place of the skull, in Hebrew, Golgotha. Our Father, who art in heaven, hallowed be thy name. Thy kingdom come, thy will be done, on earth as it is in heaven. Give us this day our daily bread, and forgive us our trespasses, as we forgive those who trespass against us. And lead us not into temptation, but deliver us from evil. Amen. Hail Mary, full of grace, the Lord is with thee. Blessed art thou amongst women, and blessed is the fruit of thy womb, Jesus. Holy Mary, Mother of God, pray for us sinners, now and at the hour of our death. Amen. Hail Mary, full of grace, the Lord is with thee. Blessed art thou amongst women, and blessed is the fruit of thy womb, Jesus. Holy Mary, Mother of God, pray for us sinners, now and at the hour of our death. Amen. Hail Mary, full of grace, the Lord is with thee. Blessed art thou amongst women, and blessed is the fruit of thy womb, Jesus. Holy Mary, Mother of God, pray for us sinners, now and at the hour of our death. Amen. Hail Mary, full of grace, the Lord is with thee. Blessed art thou amongst women, and blessed is the fruit of thy womb, Jesus. Holy Mary, Mother of God, pray for us sinners, now and at the hour of our death. Amen. Hail Mary, full of grace, the Lord is with thee. Blessed art thou amongst women, and blessed is the fruit of thy womb, Jesus. Holy Mary, Mother of God, pray for us sinners, now and at the hour of our death. Amen. Hail Mary, full of grace, the Lord is with thee. Blessed art thou amongst women, and blessed is the fruit of thy womb, Jesus. Holy Mary, Mother of God, pray for us sinners, now and at the hour of our death. Amen. Hail Mary, full of grace, the Lord is with thee. Blessed art thou amongst women, and blessed the fruit of thy womb, Jesus. Holy Mary, Mother of God, pray for us sinners, now and at the hour of our death. Amen. Hail Mary, full of grace, the Lord is with thee. Blessed art thou amongst women, and blessed is the fruit of thy womb, Jesus. Holy Mary, Mother of God, pray for us sinners, now and at the hour of our death. Amen. Hail Mary, full of grace, the Lord is with thee. Blessed art thou amongst women, and blessed is the fruit of thy womb, Jesus. Holy Mary, Mother of God, pray for us sinners, now and at the hour of our death. Amen. Hail Mary, full of grace, the Lord is with thee. Blessed art thou amongst women, and blessed the fruit of thy womb, Jesus. Holy Mary, Mother of God, pray for us sinners, now and at the hour of our death. Amen. Glory be to the Father, and to the Son, and to the Holy Spirit, as it was in the beginning, is now, and ever shall be, world without end. Amen. O my Jesus, forgive us our sins, save us from the fires of hell, lead all souls to heaven, especially those in most need of thy mercy. The fifth sorrowful mystery, the crucifixion. Jesus uttered a loud cry and said, Father, into your hands I commend my spirit. After he had said this, he expired. Our Father, who art in heaven, hallowed be thy name. Thy kingdom come, thy will be done, on earth as it is in heaven. Give us this day our daily bread, and forgive us our trespasses, as we forgive those who trespass against us. And lead us not into temptation, but deliver us from evil. Hail Mary, full of grace, the Lord is with thee.
Blessed art thou amongst women,

bless the fruit of thy womb, Jesus. Holy Mary, Mother of God, pray for us sinners, now and at the hour of our death. Amen. Hail Mary, full of grace, the Lord is with thee. Blessed art thou amongst women, and blessed is the fruit of thy womb, Jesus. Holy Mary, Mother of God, pray for us sinners, now and at the hour of our death. Amen. Hail Mary, full of grace, the Lord is with thee. Blessed art thou amongst women, and blessed is the fruit of thy womb, Jesus. Holy Mary, Mother of God, pray for us sinners, now and at the hour of our death. Amen. Hail Mary, full of grace, the Lord is with thee. Blessed art thou amongst women, and blessed is the fruit of thy womb, Jesus. Holy Mary, Mother of God, pray for us sinners, now and at the hour of our death. Amen. Hail Mary, full of grace, the Lord is with thee. Blessed art thou amongst women, and blessed is the fruit of thy womb, Jesus. Holy Mary, Mother of God, pray for us sinners, now and at the hour of our death. Amen. Hail Mary, full of grace, the Lord is with thee. Blessed art thou amongst women, and blessed is the fruit of thy womb, Jesus. Holy Mary, Mother of God, pray for us sinners, now and at the hour of our death. Amen. Hail Mary, full of grace, the Lord is with thee. Blessed art thou amongst women, and blessed is the fruit of thy womb, Jesus. Holy Mary, Mother of God, pray for us sinners, now and at the hour of our death. Amen. Hail Mary, full of grace, the Lord is with thee. Blessed art thou amongst women, and blessed is the fruit of thy womb, Jesus. Holy Mary, Mother of God, pray for us sinners, now and at the hour of our death. Amen. Hail Mary, full of grace, the Lord is with thee. Blessed art thou amongst women, and blessed the fruit of thy womb, Jesus. Holy Mary, Mother of God, pray for us sinners, now and at the hour of our death. Amen. Hail Mary, full of grace, the Lord is with thee. Blessed art thou amongst women, and blessed is the fruit of thy womb, Jesus. Holy Mary, Mother of God, pray for us sinners, now and at the hour of our death. Amen. Glory be to the Father, and to the Son, and to the Holy Spirit, as it was in the beginning, is now, and ever shall be, world without end. Amen. O my Jesus, forgive us our sins, save us from the fires of hell, lead all souls to heaven, especially those in most need of thy mercy. Hail, Holy Queen, Mother of Mercy, our life, our sweetness, and our hope. To thee do we cry, poor banished children of Eve, to thee do we send up our sighs, mourning and weeping in this valley of tears. Turn then, most gracious advocate, thine eyes of mercy toward us, and after this, our exile, show unto us the blessed fruit of thy womb, Jesus. O clement, O loving, O sweet Virgin Mary, pray for us, O Holy Mother of God, that we may be made worthy of the promises of Christ. Let us pray. O God, whose only begotten Son, by his life, death, and resurrection, has purchased for us the rewards of eternal life, grant, we beseech thee, that by meditating on these mysteries of the Most Holy Rosary of the Blessed Virgin Mary, we may imitate what they contain and obtain what they promise. Through the same Christ our Lord. Amen. Most Sacred Heart of Jesus, have mercy on us, Immaculate Heart of Mary, pray for us. In the name of the Father, and of the Son, and of the Holy Spirit. Amen.

0: It may be habit for me.
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9: Attention travelers. 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

Lord, not let your servant go in peace. Your word has been fulfilled. My own eyes have seen salvation which you have prepared in the sight of every people, a light to reveal you to the nations and the glory of your people Israel. Glory to the Father, and to the Son, and to the Holy Spirit, as it was in the beginning, is now, and will be forever. Amen.

Today is Friday, May 22nd, of the seventh week of Easter. We welcome all of those joining us through the Catholic Faith Network. And the celebrant of the Mass is Father Michael Goga.

0: In the name of the Father, and of the Son, and of the Holy Spirit.
1: Amen.
0: The Lord be with you.
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0: Today we celebrate the optional memorial of St. Rita of Cascia. My brothers and sisters, let us acknowledge our sins and so prepare ourselves to celebrate the sacred mysteries. Lord, have mercy.
1: Lord, have mercy.
0: Christ, have mercy.
1: Christ, have mercy.
0: Lord, have mercy.
1: Lord, have mercy.
0: And may Almighty God have mercy on us, forgive us our sins, and bring us to everlasting life.
1: Amen.
0: Let us pray. Bestow on us, we pray, Lord, the wisdom and strength of the cross, with which you are pleased to endow St. Rita, so that suffering in every tribulation with Christ, we may participate ever more deeply in his Paschal mystery. Who lives and reigns with you in the unity of the Holy Spirit, God forever and ever.
2: A reading from the Acts of the Apostles. King Agrippa and Bernice arrived in Caesarea on a visit to Festus. Since they spent several days there, Festus referred Paul's case to the king, saying, "There is a man here left in custody by Felix. When I was in Jerusalem, the chief priests and the elders of the Jews brought charges against him and demanded his condemnation. I answered them that it was not Roman practice to hand over an accused person before he has faced his accusers

and had the opportunity to defend himself against their charge. So when they came together here, I made no delay. The next day, I took my seat on the tribunal and ordered the man to be brought in. His accusers stood around him, but did not charge him with any of the crimes I suspected. Instead, they had some issues with him about their own religion and about a certain Jesus who had died, but who Paul

stand trial on these charges. And when Paul appealed that he be held in custody for the emperor's decision, I ordered him held until I could send him to Caesar. The word of the Lord. The Lord has established his throne in heaven. The Lord has established his throne in heaven. Bless the Lord, O my soul, and all my being. Bless his holy name. Bless the Lord, O my soul, and forget not all his benefits. The Lord has established his throne in heaven. For as the heavens are high above the earth, so surpassing is his kindness towards those who fear him. As far as the east is from the west, so far has he put our transgressions from us. The Lord has established his throne in heaven. The Lord has established his throne in heaven, as his kingdom rules over all. Bless the Lord, all you his angels, you mighty in strength, who do his bidding. The Lord has established his throne in heaven.

The Lord be with you. A reading from the Holy Gospel according to John. After Jesus had revealed himself to his disciples and eaten breakfast with them, he said to Simon Peter, "Simon, son of John, do you love me more than these?" Simon Peter answered him, "Yes, Lord, you know that I love you." Jesus said to him, "Feed my lambs." He then said to Simon Peter a second time, "Simon, son of John, do you love me?" Simon Peter answered, "Yes, Lord, you know that I love you." He said to him, "Tend my sheep." He said to him the third time, "Simon, son of John, do you love me?" Peter was distressed that he had said to him a third time, "Do you love me?" And he said to him, "Lord, you know everything. You know that I love you." Jesus said to him, "Feed my sheep. Amen, amen, I say to you, when you were younger, you used to dress yourself and go where you wanted. But when you grow old, you will stretch out your hands, and someone else will dress you and lead you where you do not want to go." He said this, signifying by what kind of death he would glorify God. And when he had said this, he said to him, "Follow me." The Gospel of the Lord. So Jesus asks Peter three times, "Do you love me?" Not because Jesus doubts Peter, but because love must be restored where fear once denied him. And each time Peter says yes, Jesus gives him a mission: feed my sheep, tend my lambs. Peter had failed the Lord publicly. We know this. And now Jesus restores him publicly. This shows us that our failures do not have the final word. The Lord does not shame Peter. He calls him forward. The mercy of Jesus is always greater than our weakness. Love for Jesus is never only personal. It is service. If we truly love Jesus,

0: We care for others. We forgive others. We encourage others. We are kind to others. And we remain faithful even when that love and all the good things we do cost us something or even everything. Every vocation in the church begins with that same simple question. Do you love me? Do you love me? Every morning when we wake up, our Lord is asking us that same question. Do you love me? If our answer is yes, He gives us a mission. He gives us a task for that day. Feed my sheep, tend my lamb. Jesus ends with the words, follow me. He says to Peter, follow me. That is the Christian life in its simplest form. Loving Jesus and following him daily, wherever he leads. And my friends, we know that this is often difficult and requires many sacrifices. Hence, we sometimes falter, we sometimes fail. And yet, in his love for us, the Lord continually gives us opportunities to renew, like Peter, our love, our commitment every day. Let us not take his love and mercy for granted. Let us, like Peter, renew this love each day, each moment, by responding to him, yes, Lord, you know that I love you. God is good, and all the time, dear friends, we have all gathered here to celebrate the mysteries of our redemption. Let us therefore ask Almighty God that the whole world may be watered from these springs of all blessing and life.
1: For the unity of all Christians, that through the power of the risen Christ, the church may be one in faith, hope, and love, let us pray to the Lord.
0: Lord, hear our prayer.
1: That leaders of the world may act with wisdom and compassion, let us pray to the Lord.
0: Lord, hear our prayer.
1: For the sick and suffering of our community, that they might be consoled by the healing presence of Christ, let us pray to the Lord.
0: Lord, hear our prayer.
1: For the intention of this holy mass, Sean Pickford, and for the needs and intentions we hold in the silence of our hearts and the hearts of those watching on Catholic Faith Network, let us pray to the Lord.
0: Lord, hear our prayer. May your mercy, we beseech you, Lord, be with your people who cry to you, so that what they seek at your prompting they may obtain by your ready generosity, through Christ our Lord.

0: Pray, brothers and sisters, that my sacrifice and yours may be acceptable to God, the Almighty Father. Most merciful God, who are pleased to create in Saint Rita of Cassia the new man in your image, the old having passed away, graciously grant, we pray, that renewed like her, we may offer you the acceptable sacrifice of conciliation through Christ our Lord. Amen. The Lord be with you.
1: With your spirit.
0: Lift up your hearts. Let us give thanks to the Lord our God. It is truly right and just, our duty and our salvation, always and everywhere, to give you thanks, Lord, Holy Father, Almighty and Eternal God. For in the sense you consecrated themselves to Christ for the sake of the kingdom of heaven, it is right to celebrate the wonders of your providence, by which you call human nature back to its original holiness and bring it to experience on this earth the gifts you promise in the new world to come. And so with all the angels and saints, we praise you, as without end we acclaim.

You are indeed holy, O Lord, the fount of all holiness. Make holy, therefore, these gifts, we pray, by sending down your Spirit upon them like they do fall, so that they may become for us the body and blood of our Lord Jesus Christ. At the time he was betrayed and entered willingly into his passion, he took bread and, giving thanks, broke it, and gave it to his disciples, saying, "Take this, all of you, and eat of it, for this is my body, which will be given up for you."

In a similar way, when supper was ended, he took the chalice and once more giving thanks, he gave it to his disciples, saying, "Take this, all of you, and drink from it. For this is the chalice of my blood, the blood of the new and eternal covenant, which will be poured out for you and for many for the forgiveness of sins. Do this in memory of me."

Therefore, as we celebrate the memorial of his death and resurrection, we offer you, Lord, the bread of life and the chalice of salvation, giving thanks that you have held us worthy to be in your presence and minister to you. Humbly we pray that, partaking of the body and blood of Christ, we may be gathered into one by the Holy Spirit. Remember, Lord, your church spread throughout the world, and bring her to the fullness of charity, together with Leo, our Pope, and John, our Bishop, and all the clergy. Remember us, our brothers and sisters, who have fallen asleep in the hope of the resurrection, and all who have died in your mercy. Welcome them into

The light of your face, have mercy on us all, we pray, that with the Blessed Virgin Mary, Mother of God, with Blessed Joseph, our spouse, with the blessed apostles, with Saint Rita of Kashi and all the saints who have pleased you throughout the ages, we may merit to be coerced to eternal life and may praise and glorify you through your Son, Jesus Christ.

0: At the Savior's command and formed by divine teaching, we dare to say, Our Father,
1: who art in heaven, hallowed be thy name. Thy kingdom come, thy will be done,
0: on earth as it is in heaven. Give us this day our daily bread, and forgive us our trespasses, as we forgive those who trespass against us. And lead us not into temptation, but deliver us from evil. Deliver us, Lord, we pray, from every evil. Graciously grant peace in our days, that by the help of your mercy, we may be always free from sin and safe from all distress, as we await the blessed hope and the coming of our Savior, Jesus Christ.
1: The kingdom, the power, and the glory are yours now.
0: Lord Jesus Christ, who said to your apostles, Peace I leave you, my peace I give you, look not on our sins, but on the faith of your church, and graciously grant her peace and unity in accordance with your will, to live and reign forever and ever.
1: Amen.
0: The peace of the Lord be with you always.
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0: Behold the Lamb of God, behold him who takes away the sins of the world. Blessed are those called to the supper of the Lamb.
1: Lord, I'm not worthy that you should enter under my roof, but only say the word, my soul shall be healed.

0: Let us pray. By the power of this sacrament, Lord, we pray, lead us always in your love through the example of St. Reader of Cassia, and bring to fulfillment the good work you have begun in us until the day of Christ Jesus, who lives and reigns forever and ever.
1: Amen.
0: The Lord be with you.
1: And
0: may Almighty God bless you, the Father and the Son and the Holy Spirit.
1: Amen.
0: Go forth, the Mass is ended.
1: Thanks be to God.
0: Have a wonderful day.
1: You too, Father, thank you. The closing hymn is number 544 in the hymnal, Come Holy Ghost, 544.

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0: Welcome to CFN Live. I'm Colleen McVeigh. Today, I look back at the guests who shared their time and talents with us. And we begin with Kim Alex, who earlier this month completed her 10th Walk to Mary pilgrimage in Wisconsin.
1: So tell us a little bit about this pilgrimage and where it goes to and from. I like the idea that it's a walk to Mary, you know?
2: Yes, absolutely. So you've probably heard of the National Shrine of Our Lady of Champion, which is in Champion, Wisconsin, just north of Green Bay. In the 1800s, Adele Bryce was visited by our Blessed Mother. And in particular, she talked about gathering the children so that they could know their catechism, know the sign of the cross, and to be able to be baptized and into the church. And so, praise God, this shrine is the only Marian-approved apparition site in the United States. And we have our own little mini Camino, if you will, that happens every first weekend of May. So the Walk to Mary starts in De Pere at the Shrine of St. Joseph. It goes through all of Green Bay and up through southern Door County, where we're blessed to end at the shrine itself.
1: I was surprised to hear this is your family's 10th walk. I mean, that's a lot of years you have under your belt with this. What made this year a little bit different for you guys?
2: Well, praise God, there are three different types of walks you can do. You can do the full 22. That's what makes it so special for us for our 10th year. There's also the 14, the 7, and the children's walk, which is 1.7. This is our first time doing the full 22, and it was our teenagers, my 17 and 16-year-old, who asked and requested if our family would do the full thing for this 10th anniversary for our family.
1: Wow, that's beautiful. Now, you've talked about this walk as a way that helps your family to grow closer to Jesus through Mary. Probably all the participants feel this, too. Talk a little bit about what your kids learned from doing this pilgrimage together these years.
2: Sure, absolutely. So the Blessed Mother is very much alive in our family's culture, knowing that their mom here on earth might not get 100% of mothering right, but they know that I go to the Blessed Mother whenever I struggle, whenever I need parenting advice, whenever I just need that boost of patience, has been in our family's culture for years. And so the fact that our family goes annually to the

0: this walk to Mary, as well as we have our own family tradition to go again in the fall, has been such a gift. My children love singing Ave Maria and Hail Marys all the way in our garden at home, as they do like doing so for the rosary garden that they have at the shrine itself.
1: Now tell me this, can you like maintain the excitement level? Like, you know, it's 22 miles, it's not, you know, around the block. So like, how was it toward the end of this? Like, were you like, all right, let's go, you know?
0: Honestly, Monsignor, I was a little ready to be done after 14 miles. My 8-year-old daughter, though, was so excited. And knowing my kids' temperaments, I did have lollipops, gummy bear treats. Whenever we hit a certain mile, we would always take a family picture. And we actually had an entire list of intentions that we were able to bring for each mile. So whenever we started a new mile, and you can see the different signs on your screen right now, we'd actually start praying for one of our friends or their intentions. And so to be able to create different ways to keep everyone's spirits alive was fantastic. But the kids were all for this. I think it was my husband and I who were pretty tired afterwards. After the entire shrine and the walk and the mass, my kids asked for a pool party with all their friends.
1: That's great. What would be your advice to families who maybe think about starting a family tradition of something like this, a pilgrimage, and, you know, really kind of coming in touch with Christ and the Blessed Mother on all these different levels of their own personal development? Like, what would be your advice to these families?
0: I'm going to go with Nike's slogan, just do it.
1: Yeah.
0: Don't overthink it. Don't think it has to be perfect. The first so many years, it can be, you know, a big deal of just trying to figure out how to accomplish a walk together or to go on a pilgrimage, going on a family vacation. I'm sure many of your viewers and listeners, they're going to go somewhere this summer. Start small. Consider the church that you get to go to for a weekend or a family trip. Just go there and explore the church. But I think it's so lovely to be able to go to our United States National Shrine of Our Lady of Champion and to see where the Blessed Mother had come, had welcomed all of the children. And she continues to remind families that in this wild forest of the world, it's still such a beautiful place to be able to bring Christ into our family life.
1: I'm thinking of this foundation you're building in the lives of your kids. My Lord, what a great gift it is to them. And I'm sure they recognize that. I got to ask you the question, though. Will the Alex family be back for year 11? What's going on with year 11?
0: Absolutely, we're doing it. My 4-year-old is excited to be 5 next month. And she said, you know, Mommy, I think I can walk at least 5 miles next year. This year, she got her first 2 miles in, and we were very excited.
2: Also joining us from the New York State Office of Parks, Recreation, and Historic Preservation, the Regional Director of the Long Island Region, George Gorman.
1: So this is kind of an interesting year because I want to, like, kind of, we'll start with the Blue Angels, obviously, but then get to what you're doing this weekend, because that's still going to be interesting, I think.
3: So I have breaking news for you.
1: Oh, I love breaking news.
3: So there's the military jet team from Britain, who over the weekend committed to come to the Four Leaf Air Show.
1: Wow.
3: So we're going to have, in addition to the United States Navy Blue Angels, we're going to have the Canadian Snowbirds, which again is a military jet team, and now the Red Arrows, who are from Britain.
1: Holy cow.
3: We have 3 performance jet teams, and we've never had more than 2. We've had the Snowbirds and either the Thunderbirds or the Blue Angels, but never 3. So it's really kind of exciting. And we have a couple of other international jet teams that are looking to see if they can also participate.
1: Wow.
3: On July 4th, you have that massive event in New York City where you're going to have, I think, over 100 planes that are going to be flying by, led by the Blue Angels. And then you're going to have all the tall ships and the Navy ships in, you know, the harbor right there and the Hudson River. So it's really going to be kind of an unbelievable patriotic weekend.
1: I love it. And you have a million people plus, I mean, who are coming to this event on Memorial Day weekend. Usually, now we're switching over to 4th of July weekend. I mean, you're expecting that joint. It's going to be a massive crowd, right? It'd be great.
3: Well, don't be scaring people away.
1: Well, I think that's the opposite. You can get in and out of this crazy thing. That's what I love about it.
3: So the first few years that we've had the air show, traffic was a nightmare. It was people, we didn't anticipate the huge crowds, but now we have a good traffic management plan. So we get people in pretty quickly, and then we have to shut down the parkway's entrances to Jones Beach.
1: Sure.
3: Otherwise, you're going to be waiting 3 or 4 hours to get out.
1: Right, right.
3: And that's not really right. So we forewarn people. We let them know when we're filling to capacity. And we manage the traffic on the roadway, so it's not too bad. So that's what we're anticipating on the July.

0: July 4th weekend. So it should be a great weekend. And we kind of don't know how the crowd's going to be. It is a different weekend.
1: Yeah, it is a different weekend, right? But everybody's looking to do something, and why not do that? Right. I think that's the point if you're on Long Island, right? And even beyond Long Island, because I know people come to Long Island just for the show.
0: It's funny. Tourist-wise, the day after Memorial Day weekend, when... Not day after Memorial Day weekend, the day after the air show on Memorial Day.
1: Right.
0: We've had media come and interview people, and they're from all over the United States, so it's kind of cool.
1: It's incredible. So now, you know, I love this, but I love even more the theater, because the theater is a place where I kind of, you know, I kind of grew up. You know, like I was a young priest when I was first going there, first met you. And then WBAB used to be a sponsor, my radio station, where I still do my radio show. And, like, it's just such a great coming together of people of Long Island for a great show. Now, I'm reading these different articles and stuff. It's like a big year for Jones Beach Theater, too. A big, big lineup.
0: We have over 50 concerts that are scheduled at this point.
1: Wow.
0: And that is amazing. And, you know, Live Nation did that massive undertaking, which was to rebuild the theater. They have a huge entranceway that's, wow, it's great to get in there. The VIP area was upgraded. The seating area was upgraded.
1: Wow.
0: The backstage was upgraded. And they did it the right way in that they were customer focused. But not just the concert goers, but also the artists.
1: Wow.
0: The roadies that, you know, they travel the entire year practically on the road. So they made a bunch of amenities. We have lifeguards now, a little area where they can go and swim if they want.
1: Wow, isn't
0: they
1: that do, cool?
0: Yeah, and that's never happened before. And they're on the paddle boards and do all sorts of fun things in the water right behind the theater in the area by the Back Bay. So it's just a great atmosphere now, better than ever before. And when the artists and the roadies talk up to other artists and roadies, it's a beautiful thing. So we have over 50 concerts. And it's all genres. It's all different acts, acts that you and I might enjoy, such as Rod Stewart or Chicago or any of them. But Chris Stapleton as well.
1: Yeah,
0: you know, we have all sorts of artists. And it's going to be a phenomenal theater summer.
1: I have memories there that are burned in my memory. Walking with Carl and Brian Wilson through the tube to go backstage to Jones Beach, carrying Elvis Costello's suit on my shoulder. He said, could you carry this for me, Father? And I carried the suit that he was wearing on stage all the way back. It was incredible. A lot of really great memories for me. Crosby, Stills, and Nash.
0: Yeah.
1: I have a great picture of me with them backstage. So, like, a lot of really great memories. And that's a place where Long Island gathers, too. You've really created that space, you know?
0: Yep. And, you know, I started in 1977. And I started at the theater. I worked in the east end of Jones Beach, so Field 6, the theater, Zacks Bay, that area is where I worked. And I started to work the theater, and they left me there for a few weeks so that I could clean it and get it ready. Met Guy Lombardo.
1: Wow.
0: I don't know if I've told you that in the past.
1: No,
0: but
1: that's cool.
0: I was putting down down those long hallways into the seating area.
1: Yeah.
0: We used to put down black matting all the way down. And he walked by, I said hi. He said hi. That was really not meeting him, but
1: it's
0: I can
1: cool
0: say
1: thing,
0: it is.
1: Though. He's a legend.
0: So it was kind of fun. And then Joe Namath with Broadway Joe coming down, Annie Get Your Gun. We had a lot of different performers, so it's been a lot of fun and a lot of changes.
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2: 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At the

0: age of 10, Mario Tubiolo is already an author. He and his father, Craig, just published their second book. They talked to Monsignor Jim about Mario and Jimmy's Italian adventure.
1: Tell us what inspired you to start writing books at the age of 8.
2: So we were going to the store and I had an idea pop in my head because I saw like a squirrel like run up a tree. And I was like, I thought of a name. I thought of a book. When I got home, I was doing laps around the house and was thinking of ideas to write the book.
1: It's a great idea. Now, I'll tell you the truth, though. I was reading about this, and I was like, well, Mario, I know, is going to be on. I guess his dad's name's Jimmy. No, this is a squirrel that you have named Jimmy, right?
2: Yep.
1: Now, how did he come into the picture? Like, how did you come up with that?
2: Just a random name from my head.
1: I love that. That's pretty cool. So now you're 10 years old now. So now this is a series. So tell us a little bit about the series. And this now the latest book takes place in Italy. I love this. So kind of tell us how you lead into that.
2: So we went to Italy and then I had an idea. I had like a squishy squirrel and we had an idea to make this book and we did. And I really like the idea and I really like the story. And the moral is to only pack what's essential and not pack like whatever you want.
1: I love it. Now, was the story based on any real experiences or an experience that you had when you were away visiting or something like that?
2: Yes, it did.
1: All right, tell me about that. What was that like?
2: It was really fun. The trip was really good. And the book, I really liked the book a lot. It's a long book. It's 55 pages, surprisingly.
1: Wow. That's a big book. It's right. My Lord, that's amazing. And then what, like, if somebody's just going to ask you straight out, like, what was your favorite part of the trip for you personally when you went?
2: Probably, like, the pizza and the, like, stuff like that. Like, the food and the pizza was so authentic and so good.
1: Man after my own heart. I love that. That's what I would say, too. What about any specific moments that you wanted to bring into the book? So you say, gee, I'm going to make sure when we do a book about this someday that we're going to include that in the book.
2: Yeah, so every day we would walk to, like, what are the steps called again?
3: Oh, the Spanish Steps.
2: Yeah, the Spanish Steps, and there was, like, a bunch of stores, and we would go there every single day. It's, like, a short walk, and it was so fun every single day.
1: That's really cool.
3: In the book.
2: Yep.
1: How about like weaving faith into the story? So like as a priest, you know, I have to write a homily, right, all the time. I have to speak on TV all the time. And I have to come up with stories that help weave faith into the story. You kind of have this idea of faith that's woven into your story too. How did you kind of get that going?
3: So the first book was based on like St. Francis of Assisi. The second one was based on Mary and Martha. Only pack or only, you know, only a few things are necessary.
1: Sure.
3: So he took the story from Mary and Martha, which is one of my favorites, and put it into the book. And that's how he was able to weave in his faith into a children's book. And then the third one we're working on is going to be based on the book of Genesis.
1: Wow, I love that. That's great. How about like feedback? Have you received some great feedback so far on this? I bet you have.
2: Yeah, it's really good feedback. Most 5-star, some 4-star, but...
1: All right.
3: And his class loves it. All his classmates, they love the book. They love the first book, and we're so proud of Mario.
2: Yep.
1: That's so awesome. I was going to ask you about that, the reaction in your school. Like, have you had a chance to, like, read it to some younger kids or something like that yet?
2: Not read it, but just, like, we hand, like, I go, like, about in my class, I ask the teacher to hand, like, the first and the second book out, and I did both times.
3: Yeah, what? He bought one for every classmate.
2: Yeah.
1: Oh, that's so cool. I love that, too. That's nice. Well, can you tell us, or is it still a secret? Where's Jimmy going next? Do we know?
3: Where's he going? You can tell him.
2: Okay, Pennsylvania.
3: He's going to go to a farm in Lancaster, Pennsylvania, or in Pennsylvania in general.
1: Yeah. Oh, yeah. And I got to tell you the truth. Like, I think that's a great idea because I think every single kid on Earth, including me, when we were younger, we went to Lancaster, Pennsylvania. We went to Dutch Wonderland and Shoe Fly Pie and all that stuff. So I think that's a great thing to write about. That's so cool. When are you going to start that?
3: We were there last week in Lancaster doing like research. So we got to go there one more time to do a little more research. But we have the idea. Mario and I have been discussing it. But it is one of our favorite places to go. And it's only an hour and a half from our house. We love it.
1: Yeah. Oh, that's great. Well, go to Dutch Wonderland because I remember that as a kid vividly. What a great time I had there. That's so cool.
3: Was that right? Our family vacation was Pennsylvania, right?
1: Everybody did that, right? That's so cool. Now, where can our viewers who are all over the country today learn more about you and this book and this series?
3: You can go to marionjimmy.com

0: and it's available on Amazon, Target, Barnes and Nobles, all the major retailers. And yeah, we're very proud of the book, and we love the fact that people are, like you said, are given 4 or 5 stars, and we want to know their reaction. And it, what it does too is it shows other kids that anything's possible, right? God put a sort of a plan and a gift in his heart, and he was able to see it come to fruition.
1: And joining us from Wisconsin was Jaden O'Brien. At the University of Notre Dame, Jaden was a 3-time national champion and 10-time All-American in track and field. And this year, she competed in the Winter Olympic Games on the U.S. bobsled team. Boy, I'm so glad you're here. You just have this amazing story. Before I even go to the Olympics, which is, I just don't know how you did it. Just, you know, we just talked about 3 consecutive national championships at Notre Dame, but you have to tell everybody what you are competing in, what you are winning and setting these records in. It's amazing.
2: Yeah. Well, first of all, thank you for having me. I'm so excited to be here. So yes, I competed in the pentathlon and the heptathlon for the University of Notre Dame. And what that means is essentially I'm a whole lot of crazy. During the indoor season, I compete in 5 events. And during the outdoor season, I compete in 7, those being the 100 hurdles, the high jump, the shot put, the 200, the long jump, the javelin, and the 800 meter run.
1: I'm amazed. I mean, I just can't believe how much training, how much hard work that all takes. And I love, I don't think anybody's done it before, when you won the 3 national championships in a row in the pentathlon. But I love, on national television, the first thing, you know, you can barely catch your breath and you are thanking God. You are using that national platform and now international platform to glorify God. It's so beautiful.
2: Thank you. Thank you. Well, you know, I figure that God gave me this unique talent to do a lot of things well. Why not give the glory right back? You know, that's kind of the whole reason why I compete. That is my why. So. But,
1: okay, so you go from, you know, the track to bobsled. Just like 2, you know, different worlds, I think. How did that happen? And you did it within a few months.
2: Yeah. So it was a crazy, I don't know, few months. But about 2 years ago, I was reached out to by Alana Myers-Taylor, who, full circle, ended up being the pilot I competed at the Olympics with. Anyway, she reached out 2 years ago saying, hey, we'd love for you to try out for the bobsled team. And I was like, yeah, okay, this is probably a scam. I'm just going to ignore it. And then the following year, so last December, she reached out again saying, hey, again, we'd love to have you try out for the bobsled team. Let me know if you're interested. And I responded this time, got more information. And then once I finished my last track meet for Notre Dame in August of 2025, so last August, I decided to temporarily hang up the spikes and give bobsled a try. And somehow made the team and then performed well over in Europe and earned a spot on the Olympic team.
1: Yeah, you are now top 10 in the world in bobsled, in the two-team bobsled team. I mean, I'm not saying that right, but and what I love is this is a dream come true, because I'm pretty sure I read, like, as a child, this was a goal to be in the Olympics. You didn't know it was going to be in the bobsled, but you've always wanted to be an Olympian.
2: Yes. From probably the age of 5.
1: Wow.
2: Once I knew what the Olympics were, I was like, that's going to be me one day. And I always had that drive. And initially, I thought it was going to be in track and field, because that made the most sense, right? Like, I was successful as a collegiate athlete and kind of figured that was the path I was on. However, God does work in mysterious ways. And he chose an ice track instead of a rubber track for me to make the Olympics on. So, regardless of how I made it, I'm just grateful to be able to have achieved that dream.
1: Yeah, and you know, you have so many accomplishments in really such a short time. You are in your early 20s, and you've done so much. But it has not always been easy. You had a health crisis as a little girl, and I love now that you are talking about it. You are trying to raise more awareness about this. It's called PANDAS. Do you want to tell everybody a little bit about that?
2: Yeah. So, PANDAS is a disease. It's spelled PANDAS. It's not the bear. Most people think it's a bear. It's not the bear. And it's a disease I developed as a kid stemming from strep, where essentially I lost control of my brain. So at a very young age, I was no longer able to make decisions for myself. I couldn't run. I couldn't smile. I couldn't do school.

0: work. My athletic performance severely declined. I became a shadow of a human. I was just not there. And through the intercession of St. Therese and then friends who helped us find the right doctors, I was able to discover that I had PANDAS and then take the right steps to get treatment. But that experience was very traumatic, and I do speak about it a lot through Catholic Speakers. You can book me at catholicspeakers.com. And by sharing my story, you know, sharing about my experience as a kid, how traumatic that was and the scars I still have from it, I've been able to help a lot of people, which is the whole reason I've decided to talk about it in the first place, because it's not easy, you know, talking about something like that and how traumatic it is. It's hard.
1: Yeah.
0: But I figured that by sharing my story, by telling people what I've gone through and then where I am now, I figured it was a great way to bring hope to people who are struggling to find hope in everyday life.
1: And we'll be back after a short break.
2: Hi, I'm Susan Lucci. I never thought about heart disease until I had my own heart event. I had heard many times that heart disease is the number one killer. It went in one ear and out the other, frankly. I never had a health issue, but suddenly I had that pressure, that elephant pressing on my chest. 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I had a 90% blockage in my main artery and a 75% blockage in the adjacent artery. I received 2 stents in my arteries. 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
1: Welcome back to CFN Live. As we continue to look back at some of our recent guests, including Brian Truckenbrod from Ignatius Press. Now, we talked to Father Gerard about the new personal size edition of the Ignatius Catholic Study Bible.
3: I'm really interested in this because, you know, my copy of the Catholic Study Bible from Ignatius is pretty thick, right? And it's filled with so many things. So how did you manage to make it into this smaller version? Am I going to need like a looking glass of some sort to be able to magnifying glass to read all this?
4: That's a great, great question, Father Gerard. And we knew it was so important to make it readable. And that was the big challenge. In fact, so many people loved the Ignatius Catholic Study Bible, the desktop of the version. I always joke, I think you can lift weights with that one if you want to. It is big, but the readability is really, really key. And so they've really managed to accomplish in an amazing way. It's very, very readable. The new personal size version is very readable. It's only 1 point less in font. And so with a little redesign and a lot of work, they were able to make it really portable, and which is really so important because people want to use it not only when they're at their desk or you know, in a comfortable place at home. Certainly every home, I think, the Ignatius Catholic Study Bible is key to unlocking the treasures of Scripture in every home. But people want to bring it with them. Mm-hmm. So it's really been amazing. It's about 3/4. The spine is reduced. It's 3/4 of an inch thinner. It's about 2 pounds less, to your point, Father Gerard. Mm-hmm. Yeah, and so it's easier to carry. It's easy to hold in your hand. And so people bring it to Bible studies, to class, to work, on the train, wherever they are. Mm-hmm. So it's really, we're so pleased, and we're really pleased with the response as well.
3: Well, talk to us a little bit about the uniqueness of the Ignatius Press Study Bible. You know, we're not just talking about a translation of the Scriptures, right? It's filled with many other things. What makes it a study Bible, so to speak?
4: That's a great question. And I think until this study Bible came out, I kind of had the same questions. I was familiar with one study Bible previously, which was the Ignatius Press Study Bible that came out in 2010, which was only the New Testament. And This one, of course, has the New and Old Testament. It's the complete

0: Catholic Bible with the RSV 2CE Revised Standard Version, second edition. And the study Bible, this one is literally a verse by verse, book by book and verse by verse. It provides insights. There's about 17,000 study notes and thousands of correlations. It's correlated to the Catechism of the Catholic Church, saints of history, the early fathers of the church. It is just full. You see there maps and charts, and every single book of the Bible has an incredible introduction, so you can really get your bearings and have more of the context, Father Gerard, of what you're reading. And then it goes each scene, each verse of the Bible literally has notes and correlations so that you understand not only the context of that verse and the meanings behind it and a lot of the history, but how it relates to other areas of Scripture as well.
1: You mentioned there the fathers of the church, and it's great that they're included in this. I mean, I was educated in a seminary on what we call the historical critical method, which was important, understood the history and the context of the text, but kind of stripped away the history of what the church and the fathers have said about the Scriptures. So just talk a little bit about that, of the value of including the wisdom of the early church fathers in this study.
0: Well, being ignorant of Scripture, like St. Jerome says, is being ignorant of Christ, but being ignorant of history is to cease to be Catholic. Like, literally, this faith of ours that spread throughout the whole world, it is a faith of history, and it's well documented. And the early fathers of the church provide amazing writings of the history of what Catholics have believed for 2,000 years. I should have mentioned early on, Father Gerard, that in 1997 is when Ignatius Press, with a vision for this Bible, contracted with Dr. Scott Hahn and Curtis Mitch to be the editors of as this Bible was built. And going back in my own story, 30 years ago, I was being challenged by people in my workplace, non-Catholic Christians, and the question started coming up, well, what did the early church look like? And I had listened to a cassette tape, like many people that are probably watching us right now, of Dr. Scott Hahn and his story. And I thought, my goodness, I really want to understand, what did the people that sat at the feet of the apostles, what were they taught by the apostles? And then what did they hand on? And amazingly, there are voluminous writings of the early, what we call the early fathers of the church, these saintly characters of Catholic history. And interestingly, both Catholics and non-Catholic Christians accept the early fathers of the church as this is the documentation for Christianity going back to the very beginning.
2: 30 days to an International Catholic Summer is a new family faith challenge from Spirit Juice Kids. Julia Jacks and Father Tim Anastas joined us with more on that.
3: I'm a mom of three, and especially during the summer, routines fall apart. The days are really fun, don't get me wrong, but it's just really easy for our faith to just drift, both for us and for our kids. So we created something easy, 30 days to an intentional Catholic summer. I will be walking with you as a fellow mom to show you what this actually looks like in everyday life. And we will be joined by the one and only Father Tim to offer his spiritual guidance along the way. So this is how it works. Every day you'll get a short email with scripture, a short reflection, and an activity that you and your kids can do together. If you've been wanting something more intentional, this is it. Are you in? I can't wait to spend the summer with you.
1: Parents, the summer's a challenge, for them, that, the structure kind of goes away. Is this a part of a sensitivity to that fact that, we don't have the structure of school and we want to try to give kids a little bit of a structure as well, too, in their daily faith life?
4: Yeah, absolutely. So like in that little intro, I mentioned that I'm a mom of three. So I know firsthand that once that structure of school, the school routines, disappear, summer can feel really overwhelming, even though you technically have more time with your kids. And talking to my fellow friends, my fellow parents, they want to live their faith at home. But they already feel exhausted and stretched out, and they don't know where to start. So we wanted to create something very simple, realistic, and doable for ordinary families.
1: Mm-hmm. You know, Father Tim, I'm sure you can identify with this as well, too, that, you know, there is a different flow to family life during the summer, and it's a challenge to see people actually continue to come to Mass through the summer, but maintaining a faith life is as much of a challenge. So how do you see this 30-day program helping with that?
5: Yeah, absolutely. I think, well, as a college chaplain, I love the summer because the summer is a time where I get to go on retreat, I get to enjoy.

0: time with my family, go on a little vacation. But for parents, it is sometimes the worst time because there is no schedule. There isn't that routine. And so the desire for families is not to add something else, but to be more open to receiving and just make more space for Jesus. So it's not about adding anything. That's why we love this program. It's about just creating more space for Jesus and for receive and just really receiving from him.
1: And the word intentional seems contrary to sometimes some of the summer life that nothing's intentional, we kind of go with the flow. But you know, really being intentional about what our goals are always important through life. So tell us a little bit about how we go through this. What's the process? What are the, you know, the I know you talked a little bit about it in the intro, but just give us a little an idea of what the program is all about.
2: Yeah, so this was really inspired by the hidden life of Mary and Jesus and Joseph in Nazareth. You know, we get baby Jesus, we get, you know, maybe teen Jesus for a moment, and then adult Jesus, but we know that a majority of his life was his family, was those ordinary everyday moments. And that's where the holiness of the Holy Family grew. And I wanted to be encouraging to all parents that are in the thick of that ordinary life, that your sanctity is growing there. And just like Father Tim said, you just have to be more open to Jesus working through you in that way. And a lot of this is going to seem really simple, but I think it's a great reminder for parents. So every day you're going to get an email for 30 days. It's going to have a daily reflection. It's going to have a simple prayer. It's going to have a small family activity, something so easy, like point out three things you're grateful for, or spend 30 seconds in quiet. Ask your kids what they think heaven is like, something so simple that you can fit into a car ride, that you can fit on your walk, that you could fit over breakfast, and then a juice box video that just encourages that kind of playful hands-on on faith. And then for those parents that want to go a little bit deeper than just that email, that daily email is totally free. But if you want to go a little bit deeper, if you want to support our program and our ministry for $15, you can also get a daily video reflection from me and a weekly conversation and reflection from Father Tim, along with worksheets. So if you're the type of parent that you need to print something out to hand to your kids, we have that option as well for 30 days.
3: And we'll be right back. Stay with us.
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0: Welcome back to CFN Live. White Smoke, Two Gulls, and a Pope is Catholic author Katie Warner's new children's book. She talked to Jackie Lucas.
1: I love this book. It's so exciting because, you know, when we were, you know, covering the conclave and stuff, we were all here in the studio waiting for the smoke. And I remember the moment that the camera went on the birds. And I was like, oh, my God, the birds, the seagulls are there. And it was such a cute thing. And it was almost like God being like, let's pay attention because now the white smoke's about to come. And I love that you incorporated it in a book. Tell me about the book.
2: Yeah, so like you mentioned, so many of us were gathered around our TV screens that day, excitedly awaiting the announcement of the new Holy Father, and you weren't the only one to notice the birds. There were children all around the world who were admiring those little seagulls who kind of became known as the first witnesses or heralds of the white smoke. So kids love those little birds so much who got to participate in such an incredible moment in history. And some friends of mine from our parish even started sending messages amongst each other saying, wouldn't it be fun for Katie to write a children's book about the birds. And so I decided to do just that. And I surprised him. I didn't tell him I was working on it. But that day was filled with so much joy and awe and wonder and gratitude over the beauty of our church and the legacy of the 2,000-year-old papacy. We all felt it that day through chills and happy tears and rejoicing, just what a gift it is to be Catholic. And so it's so fun that we got to capture that powerful historical moment and all of the beautiful lessons about our faith.

0: weight that it brought with it forever in a children's book. And I'm just so excited because the story is really sweet and poetic and the artwork is just fantastic. So it's one of those books that kids are just going to want to read and cuddle up with over and over again.
1: I really think so. And I love, you know, obviously the birds are the fun little aspect, you know, that kids love and stuff. But I think that you incorporated for a children's book really a way to teach kids about the faith and how also electing a new pope works, right? And the excitement behind it and everything.
0: Absolutely. You know, the art itself teaches a lot of lessons in this book. So you mentioned the birds. Children absolutely love animals and art. So they love the opening scenes where they get to see these adorable seagulls and have so much fun spotting birds on every page of the book. The illustrators make sure that there were always birds to look out on every page. And I love how the reader gets this look down at the Vatican and the body of Christ, the church militant, from above, from this lofty angle of the birds in the air, because it just makes you reflect on how wondrous this moment is. Even and especially from above. I think of the prayers of the saints that were joining ours on earth that day, heaven looking down on us as we were revering the gift of the church and apostolic tradition and the papacy in this super special moment. But there's also lots of other really amazing teaching moments, especially in the artwork. First of all, the universality of the church. My children instantly loved and noticed all of the flags waving in the crowd in the Vatican Square. The faces of the pilgrims also represent people of all places and races and ages. And so it's so powerful for our children to see this global church, one, holy, Catholic, and apostolic, gathering together in prayer and praise. And then the illustrations also beautifully depict the grandeur of St. Peter's Square and the Vatican and the humility of the Holy Father in that moment on the balcony. And then most especially the incredible joy and excitement and gratitude of the laity and priests and religious who were gathered in the square that day, first prayerfully anticipating and then joyfully celebrating the white smoke and the announcement of the new pope. It's just really neat to see that, you know, in the illustrations coming to life in the book.
1: Yeah, absolutely. Do you have a particular favorite illustration?
0: Oh, that's tricky. One thing that's really fun is that the illustrators actually, who were twins, Leah and Cora, they actually illustrated themselves with their little baby girls
1: The
0: story. So it was really fun to spot them in the story. And then also to just, one of my favorite things about this book is that it introduces children to Pope Leo XIV and his childhood in the back, because, which is really neat because we can tell our kids, hey, the Pope is a lot like you. You know, first of all, how neat that he's American. Right? Now, a pope's heritage is far less important than the special role that he's chosen to play in God's church, because we know the word pope comes from the Latin word papa, meaning father, and he's a true spiritual father to Catholics all around the world. But he does have the same heritage as our American children. He grew up in a city like theirs and in a home like theirs. He went to Catholic school and he sang in the choir and served as an altar boy in the parish that his family belonged to. He talked about really admiring his parents' faith and prayer life as well as their devotion to Mary, and also played Mass at home, hoping to be a priest someday. So these are things that all of us can relate to in our own family life. And so we share some of those neat facts in the back of the book after the story, which I think really helps young ones connect in such a personal way with the Holy Father.
2: Also joining us, Janessa Terracino with her new devotional, A Rosary for Every Heart.
1: It's so great to have you on, and I just love, before we delve into this amazing book that you put together, just tell our viewers a little bit about you and your background.
3: Sure. I just had my sixth baby.
1: Wow, congratulations.
3: I have a background in theology. I went to Christendom College's graduate school to study moral theology, and I served as a youth minister in the Arlington Diocese before meeting my husband and moving up to New England.
1: So, all right, so the theology background. I said, how did she write something like this? And now it all makes sense because it's incredible. Tell me about, you know, because there are so many different books out there, you know, that help us, you know, navigate the rosary. Tell me about the inspiration behind this book and why you thought it was time to write it.
3: Sure. I've been really interested in the temperaments for a while, but actually it probably came from my mom, who really helped our family engage with our faith more. We were always Sunday Mass goers, but she really drew in to daily prayer and wanted all of us to sort of follow her. But at first I was taken back because I was realizing I didn't really want to pray like my mom. And I thought, uh-oh, is this bad? Like, can I still have a relationship with Jesus if I don't connect with her prayer style? So as I got older, and recognize the various orders, religious

0: orders there are and different temperaments, I realized actually everyone is called to connect to Jesus a little differently, and we all have our own spirituality. So as great as my mom was, and as great as she wanted us to draw in with Jesus, that's obviously what we should do, but maybe not like our mom or our dad or our friends. We have to find that way that we connect uniquely to Christ. So, and that's totally part of the universal church. So I thought it would be really great to connect that to the rosary. How would we pray the rosary through our personal spirituality?
1: Absolutely. And then, so you break it down into four different spiritualities. Which were the four that you chose, and why did you choose them?
0: Sure. There are other spiritualities than these, but they're kind of the most common and that people can connect with. So Thomistic spirituality, which is really people who seek the knowledge of God. So they feel closer to God through knowing him. How I focused on how the old is fulfilled in the new. We even read this in the Easter season about the Emmaus Road. So Jesus says on the road to the two men that it says that he began with Moses and the prophets and interpreting the scriptures to them and how he fulfilled them. So even Jesus says, this is how scripture is written. And we can see this in the rosary too. And then Augustinian, which is my personal spirituality, is really seeing scripture and the rosary mysteries as a love letter, that this is these things, the word is alive and God wants to speak uniquely to your heart. He has something to say to you. And then the Franciscan, won't be surprised. A lot of people have the statues in their yard of St. Francis with all the birds and animals around. And so Franciscans are very much connected to God through creation. So I went through the rosary mysteries and said, where did this mystery happen? What did it look like then? What's there now? Are there shrines? And interestingly enough, a lot of the shrines and religious sites are run and taken care of by the Franciscans. But then I also call to mind our senses. So sometimes I dive into mysteries through sourdough bread or trees, or how can we see God through creation and be connected to the rosary mysteries. And then the Ignatian spirituality is about your imagination. So maybe the fiction readers out there might connect this way, just finding yourself in the scene, either as a character or as yourself. So how would you, if you were there, how would you experience this mystery?
1: I love it. And so what's I guess, fun about this book is that in the beginning, you take this kind of quiz to figure out what spirituality maybe you fit most in. But I have to say that I kind of was all over the place. I felt like I didn't really have a concrete spirit. So what do you say to someone like me who takes this quiz and then I'm kind of, you know, a little bit of all of them, and I don't, you know, I guess you could go through all the different spiritualities, right? You don't just have to focus on the one, right? Or...
0: Yeah, you're funny. I had one other reader and friend tell me she didn't know what she was. Largely, people do know specifically, but I think that's totally okay. And I kind of do say that in the introduction. So of course, we often go with what we're comfortable with. So for those who do take the quiz and find what spirituality they are, definitely start there. But I surprised myself as a writer because I was stretched in certain ways, definitely for Franciscan and Ignatian. At first, I'm like, I don't know how I can write these, but really called the Holy Spirit down and ended up loving those spiritualities. So I think that people can be stretched. I call it a choose your own adventure rosary book, because you might go with your spirituality, but maybe you would find that you could grow and change by diving into some of the other spirituality approaches.
2: And finally, The Mass in a Month is a new podcast from Ascension. I talked to the host, Dr. Edward Sree. I'm so excited to talk about this because this is going to help people really rediscover. It is helping me rediscover the Mass and help so many more people really encounter it. So I want you to tell everybody about it.
3: Yeah, the Mass is the very center of our Catholic life, and we go to Mass every Sunday. Some of us may even go during the week. We stand, we kneel, make the sign of the cross. We say, thanks be to God, alleluia, and with your spirit. But what does it all really mean? I think many Catholics have the experience of kind of just going through the motions at Mass. I know I've even done that. What we wanted to do is put together this short podcast series to walk through all the beautiful parts of the Mass, all the rituals, the words, the symbols, to understand what we're really saying and doing in the liturgy. And I think many Catholics sometimes can go to Mass and feel, I wish I could get more out of Mass. But like most things in life, we'll get more if we can give more. And the more I can understand the beautiful meaning of these

0: prayers and these rituals, then I can give myself more to God in, at every Mass and encounter the amazing treasures He has in store for us in the liturgy.
1: Yeah, there is so much I did not know, and I am learning. I love, right off the bat, though, I love your description of the Mass is the most amazing event taking place in the universe. And if we walk into church and realize that before Mass, preparing for Mass, like, that's just bringing you in a whole new way, as you like to say, bring in your full self, encounter your full self. And you're doing that. There are 31 episodes, 31 days in May. We are on day 21 now. But I have to go back. I think it's day 2. And it was years ago you were talking to me about the sign of the cross, the prayer. And that changed me. I mean, I did a lot of these. And ever since that day, it's like, no, this is a prayer. And you spend a, day 2 on that, which I love, because that's what we're appreciating, each gesture, each prayer that we are doing during the Mass.
0: Yeah, and we set up the podcast to be these short little reflections that you can listen to while you're driving to work, running an errand, going on your exercise bike, going for a walk. You can fit into your ordinary daily life. They're about 10 to 15 minutes a piece. And we go through each of the parts of the Mass. We unpack the biblical background, but we always end in the practical. Like, what does this prayer mean for me today? How can I enter into it more profoundly the next time I go to Mass? And while we launched it on May 1st, you can start today, you can start tomorrow, you can start next summer, you can start anytime you want and listen to them at your own pace. But there are 31 short little reflections on the Mass. But I love that point that you mentioned about the sign of the cross, because that is, it's not just the way we begin prayer as Catholics. It's actually a powerful prayer in itself. The words themselves, in the name of the Father, Son, and the Holy Spirit, amen. We're calling on God's name. And in the Bible, that's to invoke His presence, to invoke His power. And so we can do that anytime in the middle of the day when I'm feeling stressed or I'm feeling sad, I'm feeling temptation. I can make the sign of the cross and I'm invoking God's power and His presence to strengthen me. It's a beautiful thing to pass this on to our kids. I always like, even just this morning, I traced the sign of the cross over the forehead of my kids before they go off to school. But what a beautiful way to begin our liturgy, invoking God's holy presence to remind us that what we're doing here is different than what we do in our ordinary daily life. This is sacred time and sacred space. We are preparing to encounter God. And then the ritual of the signing of the cross, many people don't know, but it has profound biblical roots. It goes all the way back to a prophet in the Old Testament, the book of Ezekiel. And it's all about the symbol that Ezekiel gives to the people who were faithful in Jerusalem when great trial and suffering was coming. And it was the sign of the Hebrew letter Tau, which is the last letter of the Hebrew alphabet. And it looks like a cross. That's what that last letter looks like. And it was a sign of the people's faithfulness and a sign of their protection. And so the early Christians, in the first couple centuries of Christianity, when they would make the sign of the cross, they saw that their practice of the sign of the cross was similar to what Ezekiel prophesied, that when we need protection in life, I need God's help, I need His strength, I want protection over my family, I need protection in my job or this project I'm working on, to make the sign of the cross is a beautiful thing. And so that's just one of the many, many little prayers of the liturgy that have so much rich biblical background, and we can be like a window to encounter God more the next time we go to Mass.
1: Yeah, which you tell us about. And I love this idea too, that some of the prayers that we are saying are the same prayers Jesus was saying, or Mary and Joseph were saying the thousands of years ago, and some date way before that.
0: Yeah, some go all the way back to the Old Testament. I think about like the next prayer, where we have after the sign of the cross, the priest says, "The Lord be with you." Now we might think of that as just like a simple greeting, a throwaway line, and right back at you, Father, and with your spirit. Good morning to you also. But actually, if we understood what those words meant biblically, we'd approach the Mass with a little more fear and trembling, because these words are always spoken by God or His angel to great heroes of the Bible who were being prepared for a sacred mission, like Moses when he was being called at the burning bush to lead the people out of Egypt, or Joshua when he's ready to lead the people in the promised land where there's large armies ready to pounce upon the Israelites. God says to Joshua, "Be courageous, I will be with you." Gideon heard these words when he was going off to fight the Midianite armies. He has no military experience. He has no military. And God says, "Go fight them." He's like, I can't do this. And God says through the angel, "The Lord will be with you." David hears these words, the prophets, and a young virgin in Nazareth, Mary, heard these words at the beginning of her mission. Mm-hmm. And so

0: when we hear this at Mass, this isn't just like, good morning, hope you're doing well. This is, I like to think of it as like a trumpet blast. Dun, dun, dun, dun. It's like, the Lord be with you. Get ready. You are being sent on a very daunting mission. And some of us might be going, well, I'm just going to church. What's the big deal here? Well, we're getting ready to encounter God in his word. God is coming to speak to you through his inspired words in scripture. Will you be attentive? Will you hear his voice? The Lord, may he be with you to help you attentively hear his voice in those words from the readings and the liturgy of the word. And then God is coming to meet you in the Eucharist. Our God's going to come down on our altars where the bread and wine are changed in the body and blood of Christ. And then he's going to come into our own souls in Holy Communion. Are you ready for that? I think these opening prayers are all about that preparation, getting our mind and our heart ready to encounter God in his word and encounter him in the Eucharist.
1: And that's it for this hour. Thanks to all our guests, and thank you for watching. I'm Colleen McVeigh.

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6: I am studying to be a NICU nurse to give back that same care that I received. I was born at 26 weeks and was in the NICU for 89 days.
7: There were ups and downs. There was 6 weeks on a ventilator, lots of different infections and surgeries. It did not end at her discharge.
8: Even when she was hooked up with a lot of wires on her, I knew that she was going to be a fighter.
6: The U.S. remains among the most dangerous developed nations for childbirth due to access to care, health inequities, and priority of maternal and infant health care. 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

0: Welcome to Beacons of Light. We've got another great episode for you today. And joining me is Miss Alicia Goodwin. Welcome to the show, Alicia.
1: Thank you. Thank you for having me.
0: Welcome to St. Vincent de Paul. You're relatively new, and you are our stores director, directing all of our store activities. And your eyes have been opened over your first year or so of leading our stores.
1: Yes, sir, it has. It's definitely a different world. It's a different world, but it's a privilege. It's definitely a privilege to work with you guys.
0: And you came from a for-profit retail environment that you were at for many years, and now you're in a nonprofit where our goal is to help people in need. That's a big change, isn't it?
1: It's a huge change, but again, like I say, it's a privilege because at times you don't realize that you're working. So you're definitely genuine, just giving back.
0: Yeah, and so why is that important? Why is it important to give back? And since you've been the leader of this operation, what have you seen? Is it touching when you see someone in need, whether it be a giveaway at Christmas or a distribution through the stores? A lot of people don't know. Everything at our stores is free for people who need it, right?
1: Right, right. So it's very important because for one thing, we from coming from a retail, like you said, that was for profit. So of course we had a service, we had to provide the service, and it was just, okay, let's just help the customer. And this world is definitely one of them. Yes, I have a service that I can't provide for a customer, but I could genuinely give it to them, you know, from the bottom of my heart. It's one of them. And the great leaders that we have in our store as well, they help us with having someone who needs a pair of shoes, who needs a you know, a pair of jeans, or simply a pair of shirt. I can actually just give it to them, and you know, we can lead our customers to, you know, knowing, saying, hey, we could walk in our doors and you could walk out with something that you didn't even know that you was able to get at for a profit.
0: Yeah, yeah, it's something that is kind of different. And so when you started around right after Hurricane Ida. What a time to start. And we're right in the middle of the Delta variant surge, and Omicron came later. And it just seems like every time you looked around, there was a challenge, but really you had to have faith.
1: Absolutely.
0: A lot of prayer got you through.
1: Absolutely.
0: And why is all that important?
1: It's definitely important to know that when you have these barriers that comes around, is you take it as a lesson. So it was one of them. I look at it as, okay, why is this, instead of saying why this happening to me, is one of them, okay, God, what you teaching me? So, you know, in return, as you have that lesson, you turn around and you definitely bring it back to your leaders. So that was something that was a growth aspect for me. It was, how can I help my team actually get through their barriers as well that's within their organizations? Mm-hmm. And it helped me. It makes you stronger. It makes you a very stronger person. Instead of looking at it as a barrier, you see it as a lesson.
0: Yeah, yeah. Unfortunately, there are a lot of lessons we learn at St. Vincent de Paul. Some of them are really wonderful to go through and learn mm-hmm. and grow. Some of them are more difficult, and
1: right.
0: That's where God can help you,
1: that's right.
0: help you through those challenges. And just to kind of clarify, the way we do our thrift store distribution inside the stores, we have those volunteers that make those home visits. And that's spectacular. Volunteers that go make a home visit, see that a child needs clothing for school or whatever, and we're able to help them right there at our stores, right?
1: Absolutely. Not only with the clothing, my warehouse definitely helps with furniture. You know, furniture needs. If you have a child or a mom who needs a dresser, they need a bed, a sofa, they're also able to come and pick that up at no charge as well from our warehouse, and we're able to provide those services for them.
0: And it's great to have these volunteers that really have committed themselves, because it makes it's accountable. Just because Michael says he needs a chest of drawers,
1: right.
0: We have volunteers that go out,

0: they visit with families in need. And, you know, doing this 30 plus years, I've heard the volunteers share all the stories of seeing children sleeping on the floor. And I've been on home visits myself. And it's eye opening, and you can see the true need. So it's not like there's accountability and good stewardship. And that's important when somebody entrusts us with their donations, right?
1: That's right. That's right. And you just see the gratefulness in their face. It's all gratefulness. It's thank you. And it's the appreciation that you're knowing that you're giving someone something that, you know, not to say that you don't want anymore, but you're just saying, hey, I just know that a family in need needs this.
0: Now, we have stores in Baton Rouge and Hammond and Gonzales. So we serve a pretty broad area. And it's important for people to kind of know that every item they give to us, getting back to that accountability, it really goes to helping someone in need. Isn't that important?
1: It's super important. Like we said, somebody come in and they really have nothing. Some folks really are starting from bottom, not even a blow up mattress, you know. And if we can turn around and we can help them with, you know, the greatness of the donations that comes in through our stores, we 100% go for helping them with it.
0: Yeah, and you know, sometimes when families are evicted, they literally, a mother might be at work, she's trying to keep it together. They get evicted. They put everything in the apartment out to the roadside, and it's gone. Especially if it rains or people see items they want, they just take it. And so you've seen those cases of people that come in and they've lost everything, or they're in one of our homeless shelters, right? And we're able to help them, right?
1: Yeah, absolutely. I've had many locations, and that's what I like about it. You go to different locations and you just sit there and you genuinely speak to someone because you never know what they're going through. They could come in with a smile, they can have that going on, but then they turn around and it's like they just open up and they tell you, you just don't know. This sofa will help my child sit down versus sitting, you know, do their homework versus sitting down on the floor doing their homework. You'll have it to where even at the shelter, you see the kids, they're running around, they're playing with something that was given to them, whether it was a toy or some type of soap or something that would just give them going and just keep them pushed to know they'll have another day just to move.
0: And that's what's so very important.
1: That's important.
0: I think the most important thing we do at St. Vincent de Paul is give hope, right?
1: That's right. That's right.
0: And it can be a toy. It can be a couch.
1: That's
0: it can be a bed. It can be a coat. It can be...
1: It could be anything that they knew they didn't have a chance to get at one point of time. And you, like I said, you just see the gratefulness in their face.
0: Yeah. Mm-hmm. And you know, that gratefulness is a big thank you. But, you know, as a group that's a nonprofit and a faith-based group, we know that what we do is for a higher cause.
1: That's
0: important, right?
1: Mm-hmm. That's super important. You know, it's one of them, we're able as humans to just get up and just have a meal.
0: Right.
1: You know, and then turn around, you see someone that's on the side that's not able to have a meal. So the humbleness, number one, does come into effect.
0: Right.
1: Because without God, we already know that there's no direction.
0: Right.
1: So the direction that we can lead ourselves is the direction we can also lead in helping someone.
0: Well, and that's what we do at St. Vincent de Paul. When we come back, we're going to talk to Alicia about some of our recent visits to the Phoenix National St. Vincent de Paul store, the St. Louis store operation, and some of the exciting things she's implementing here in the Baton Rouge area. So when we come back, we'll have those special trips that are going to lead us to a bright future here in Baton Rouge.
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1: St. Vincent de Paul is an organization that is always focused on the future. And joining me today is Alicia Goodwin, our director of stores at St. Vincent de Paul. And she's relatively new to the St. Vincent de Paul family, but she brings youth, enthusiasm, experience from the retail sector. And also, you've been around the country. Talk about your visits, first to Phoenix. Like, you were only here a few weeks and boom, you were in Phoenix, Arizona. Tell us what you saw.
2: So definitely went to Phoenix. Phoenix is a beautiful place, number one. And who's running it is Mr. Jeffrey at the time.
1: National store model.
2: And when I tell you, organization he has is wonderful. It's phenomenal how they work as one. So the processes that they have in the place for the back rooms, to their sales floor, to the correlation of the cashiers being all together, helping one another. And also with them, they, you know, they help the community out a lot as well. So I love their connection with it, and a lot of it I took, and it definitely set the foundation for me to start with our stores. So that was a learning experience from the top to the bottom, and just taking the place, doing videos with them. They were so welcoming. They were very, very, very open to any questions that was asked, and being that I did just step into it, it was kind of like new to the thrift world, and it was like, oh, I said, wow, this is phenomenal. We can definitely work upon that and get that going in our locations.
1: Yeah, and you've got the energy and enthusiasm like I used to have 30-something years ago when I started St. Vincent de Paul, to really take that and really put it to, you know, a lot of people don't know there are 400-plus St. Vincent de Paul stores throughout the country.
2: Right.
1: And some of them, like Phoenix, Arizona, the national store model, very successful.
2: Mm-hmm.
1: But you also visited our national group's headquarters in St. Louis.
2: Mm-hmm.
1: Well, St. Louis also has a local St. Vincent de Paul Society like Baton Rouge has.
2: Mm-hmm.
1: And they run thrift stores. But 5 to 8 years ago, they were in trouble. But they've done something magnificent. You got to visit them too. What'd you see?
2: So, yeah, definitely. Mr. Michael, that actually is the director over there, he did say it was a work in progress. He said it was one of them. We were not looking to be successful at that time. But again, the structure had to come into play. And the different stores that they have, I visited 3 of their locations, including their processing center. And they're all phenomenal. Processing center, which houses their inventory and everything from the communication from their processing center to their stores. Everything is just phenomenal how they have it going and the flowing of it. So now they have this wonderful call center where those folks, they call and they say, hey, I have a donation pickup that it needs to be done. So they have an actual long hallway of a call center. So they have about 4 or 5 individuals that goes in and they take the calls, they do pickups, they do drop-offs. They have a phenomenal organization that's going on.
1: And so they kind of, you know, have done what your vision is.
2: Mm-hmm.
1: Take us from where we are to where we can be. And, you know, for us in Baton Rouge, we've been running thrift stores since 1963, as you well know.
2: Mm-hmm.
1: And we've done it in a variety. We've always had a low-cost approach just because we're trying to get the items to people in need.
2: That's right.
1: But some of the things that you've witnessed, you're bringing to Baton Rouge,
2: mm-hmm.
1: and that's really critical, right?
2: It's very critical because we have a staff of wonderful folks that work for us.
1: Mm-hmm.
2: And not only that, we have a community that's in need as well.
1: Right.
2: So getting those combinations together, is no telling where we're going to be in the next couple of months, I say, to a couple of years. So it's one of them, we can definitely do it.
1: You got a short-term and a long-term
2: that's
1: approach.
2: Right.
1: What would your message be to anyone that maybe has come and maybe a volunteer or a staff member in the past, maybe didn't show their really appreciation for the gift, maybe they were having a bad day, and we apologize for any time we hadn't done, made people feel spectacular. Give us a second chance, right?
2: Absolutely, give us a second chance. Come visit the St. Vincent de Paul family, and that's how we want you to walk out, knowing that you have a family that you could come back to.
1: Yeah, and that's important. And that's what you saw in St. Louis. That's what you saw in Phoenix. Everybody enthusiastic about the mission,
2: mm-hmm.
1: and what they're doing to the last couple of years with the pandemic and the continued

0: continuing challenges there. And then, of course, in South Louisiana, we've got these hurricanes.
1: Yeah.
0: And you were out there with us, literally with the truck after Hurricane Ida.
1: Yeah.
0: And we were out there, and your husband came and used his muscles to get. But we brought clothing down to the Baton Rouge River Center
1: That's
0: for
1: right.
0: people that didn't have anything, right?
1: That's right. That's right. We bought clothing, shoes, but just different things that needed. And I mean, the folks, again, that grateful face was one of them. They had, unfortunately, had to leave their home. They're leaving with nothing. So to come in and just at least have a change of clothing, a change of socks, a change of underwear, you know, just different things for them to have. It was a humble experience to go through.
0: Yeah, we pulled up right there. Father Ryan was there to meet us, and we had some friends from Catholic Charities and St. Vincent de Paul volunteers, and we just hit at it and helped a lot of people.
1: That's
0: It's
1: right.
0: I mean, during difficult times, you have to be there
1: That's
0: to
1: right.
0: be a visible sign of making a difference, and that's critical.
1: It's very, very critical. I mean, you have to think if nobody, they have no one to depend on, we can be right there on the side of them.
0: And you know, a lot of times we talk about shoes and clothing, and we work with Passcoast for Kids, and we do a wonderful uniform program. All those things go to making a difference. And don't you think it's a real big deal for somebody's self-esteem so they don't have to go to school lacking a proper uniform or a coat?
1: Yes, you know, unfortunately, a lot of kids, you look at them, they don't know that they're not homeless, you know? So it's like if we can make it in their mind to make them not feel like they're homeless, hey, we're 100% for it. You know, a kid shouldn't suffer because of, you know, circumstances. We understand things happen. So we can turn around and we can kind of ease the mom and the dad's mind off of certain things. Hey, we can take care of that, you know, and we're 100% for it.
0: And that's so important.
1: Oh, yeah.
0: And it is all about the children, but
1: That's right.
0: no doubt about it. And but we're all children, and
1: That's
0: we're
1: right.
0: children of God, and we are trying to make a difference. I know for me, when the first time I saw the school bus roll up to the shelter, and the kids come out of the facility and jump on the bus. This was many years ago. It was so uplifting because the kids were happy. You know,
1: Right.
0: once they understand that it's scary being in a shelter, but hey, I've got to work toward a
1: Yeah.
0: bright future. This is just a bad spot. Those
1: Right.
0: kids are resilient.
1: Oh yeah, absolutely, absolutely. And you know, it's like we say, it's just one of them. You just kind of just try to take some type of release off the parents, you know, so they don't feel it, you know. So, yeah, it is definitely something to see.
0: It's stressful for all of us
1: Yeah.
0: during the craziness of the pandemic and everyday life, and just some of the things you turn on the TV and you see. Can you imagine being homeless?
1: Right.
0: It's an eye-opening thing. And when we come back, we'll talk to Alicia a little bit about how you can help our thrift stores by donating and also by volunteering. We'll see you when we come back.
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0: I had to leave my baby in the hospital NICU.
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0: You never know what's going to be donated at a St. Vincent de Paul store, from art to clothing to shoes to furniture. I've always been amazed over the last 30 years. Aren't you amazed?
1: I'm amazed. We get so many different items that comes in. It's like a kid in a candy store. It's like, what's in this box?
0: Everything from books to antiques. And we're looking for volunteers to help us go through those specialty items like books or things that, you know, if we can identify something that we can put on Amazon or some other service provider, we want to get the highest dollar for every item, because it helps us to help more people, right?
1: That's right, that's right. And that's the grand thing about it, is it's having the different volunteers who wants to come in. They're very critical to us, and they help us a lot. So it's one of them, if they're like, they have the houseware, they have the home decor, they have the different things that they want to just put their special touch to in our stores, they're more than welcome to. And like you said, the great thing is it all comes right back to our programs.
0: Yeah, so especially people that might be retired, mm-hmm. or maybe are blessed with the opportunity, they don't have to work due to, you know, success in their family or their spouse or whatever. Mm-hmm. We'd incur in young volunteers, mm-hmm. students that need their work hours. Mm-hmm. And I've been behind, Alicia's never seen me do this because of the craziness of the pandemic we've been through. I've been stuck either behind a desk or behind mm-hmm. doing other things, but I've sorted clothes. It's interesting mm-hmm. to see all the items that are donated, and mm-hmm. We need volunteers to go through those items, huh?
1: Absolutely. From our warehouse to our store that's on Starn and Plank and Hammond and Gonzalez, we definitely need them. All of our stores definitely need our volunteers to come in and definitely get us a great hand, whether it's even helping customers that's looking for different things. You know, it's just they're very critical part of our organization. We definitely appreciate them coming through and coming in and, you know, looking through our boxes, sorting it, getting the items to the floor, pricing things for mm-hmm. us, helping us get those mini merchandise out to our floors.
0: Yeah, and it's important. You'd be amazed at what comes through. Now, this is going to be a little bit controversial, if the bishop doesn't get mad at me, but because this isn't supposed to be a controversial show. But sometimes, you know, when I first went to St. Vincent de Paul to interview to take the job that I took 30-something years ago, I walked in and they had a room kind of like this, and it was sky high of bags of donations. And I said, my goodness, they can't get through those bags of donations. But what I didn't realize was that's only a day's worth of donation. We can fill up a studio like this in a matter of minutes or hours.
1: That's right.
0: We have trucks that roll up that have trailers on them that just are full. So what would your message be? People need to know that we go through the items, we take care to make sure we get the good stuff out. The other stuff we recycle, clothes, shirts that don't have buttons and things like that. We can't give it away. Why is that important for people to know? Yeah, you're going to see some bags, but when you talk about the hundreds of thousands of items that we give away and sell in the course of a year, we need all of those donations.
1: We definitely need all those donations. Greatly appreciate the donations as well, too. Definitely need that's where the volunteers do come into play, and they help us sort all those bags, sort the boxes. They come in, they do fill our stores, but they also fill someone's home in need. So it's definitely critical for us to continue those fruitful giving and everything, and definitely for those just to come back around and just continue to help us with it.
0: That's the biggest myth is I have literally been in like our Starring Lane store, and y'all have got it cleared out.
1: Uh-huh.
0: And like, I walk up to the front and maybe talk with the manager or whatever. By the time I get back to the back, it's packed because one of those trucks or somebody's come through, and we try to never say no to a contribution because they're all very important to us.
1: They're very, very important, and we make ensure nothing goes to waste.
0: Yep.
1: So the recycling of it is important of it, whether we're recycling books, we're recycling clothing, as mentioned, or we're recycling any type of accessories, they're going to somewhere else. They're not being thrown away. Nothing is being thrown away.
0: No, we highest and best use. We do the best we can with everything that's contributed. when you go through and you're sorting, we need those volunteers to do that. I always tell volunteers, look at that little T-shirt that's going to go to a needy child, mm-hmm. that pair of work boots that maybe a gentleman in our
1: that's
0: shelter
1: right.
0: might need. Have you seen any of those stories where people benefited from items and it's just uplifting to you?
1: So I did see this young lady actually who came into our warehouse location, and it was her, and she had her baby that was on. Her baby couldn't be no more than about 4 or 5 months. And she just needed a simple, she needed a bed. She just needed a bed frame. Of course, we don't give away mattresses, unfortunately, because of the bed bugs that's come along with it. So we don't do the bedding on that. But she needed a bed frame. We had, she needed a comforter, and she also just needed a sofa. So we was able to donate that to her. And she left and came back crying. And she was like, I'm very thankful for this. She said, you have to understand. I just had my baby. She said, I had no one who's really there. She said, it's just myself and my baby. I'm coming from an area where I'm out of town where I have no one. And she said, to come to think that I could come to St. Vincent de Paul and get any type of clothing, or if I need something for me and my child, we're not sleeping on the floor. Although I don't have the mattress, she said, I do have a sofa where I can, you know, my child and I can lay our head on. So that right there touched me, because it was just simple that she was just grateful just to have a sofa. When, you know, you could walk in pretty much anyone's home and you have a sofa, or you know, someone just gone and say, oh, I don't want this sofa anymore, so I'm just gonna go and get something. We're you know, it was definitely a privilege to help mm-hmm. this young lady and get her mm-hmm. gone, and knowing that she can help her, we help her and her child.
0: Right, and that's so very important as we make a difference to each person that we serve. It's kind of amazing to see what is done, like the story you just said, that it's very uplifting to see the difference that we make in the lives of people in need. Mm. It's very eye-opening, to say the least.
1: I agree.
0: What would you say is the most important thing that we do? Because it kind of like sharing God's love is our theme, and that's what we do. You gave a great example of how we share God's love. Why is that so important?
1: It's definitely important because, for one thing, as a human being, you know, we're always quick. We're always ready to go. Our life mm-hmm. is just, you know, we on one end and we on the other end. Mm-hmm. But we never stop and think about, wait a minute, this person can't be on the same end as us, you know? Mm-hmm. So, you know, how can I get this person to come with me, you know, right. And it's one of them, you stop and you spiritually grow from it, because right. like I said, number one is always a lesson,
0: yep.
1: you know, and it took me 32 years to learn that, hey, if something doesn't go the way that I wanted to go,
0: right.
1: I should sit up there. And, you know, it's like you're quick to be like, why is it not going that way?
0: Yeah.
1: But like I said, it took me 32 years to learn that lesson, to know to be still and know that God is there to lead us and guide us where we need to be. And if we can take someone with us, we can do it. And hey, I'm 33. So it's one of them. It's like it took a while for me to stop and look and say, you have to stop and analyze all avenues. And if we can help you be a better you, hey, I'm 100% with it. You know, how can we help you be a better you alongside us being a better us?
0: Well, I'm going to follow Alicia's advice and counsel, and I'm going to learn and grow spiritually. And that's our call to everyone.
1: Yeah.
0: Get involved with St. Vincent de Paul. Go right. see Alicia and her wonderful staff. And if you're interested in volunteering or supporting St. Vincent de Paul, visit us at svdpbr.org. We'd love to have your contribution. Your contribution will make a difference that's beyond words. Thanks, and we'll see you again next week on Beacons of Light.

The 11 disciples went to Galilee, to the mountain to which Jesus had ordered them. When they saw him, they worshiped, but they doubted. Then Jesus approached and said to them, "All power in heaven and on earth has been given to me. Go therefore and make disciples of all nations, baptizing them in the name of the Father and of the Son and of the Holy Spirit, teaching them to observe all that I have commanded you, and behold, I am with you until the end of the age." Hello and welcome to Close to Walk Catholic Communications. I'm Father Bayer, your host. We're glad that you can join us as we celebrate the Feast of the Ascension. And as we celebrate the Feast of the Ascension, Pope Benedict was very, very clear when he said, we would be very, very wrong to consider the ascension as Jesus exiting the earth. The ascension is Jesus indicating where we're bound. If he came down from heaven to become man in order to be the way, the truth, and the life, bring us to salvation, then he came back to heaven to show us that heaven is bound up into the person of Jesus Christ. When we follow Christ, when we give ourselves to Christ, when Christ influences who we are, what we do, how we live, what we decide, and how we view things, then we're going to be just as Jesus was. One day, this earthly body will go to heaven, just like the body that came down for our salvation, for the forgiveness of our sins, for our humanity, to be the way, the truth, the light. Then one day, we too have the hope of everlasting life. And so therein lies the instructions that our Lord gave to the disciples as he ascended into heaven. Go therefore, baptize all nations in the name of the Father and the Son and the Holy Spirit, and teach them to carry out everything that I have commanded you. And behold, know that I am with you until the end of the world. He hadn't left us. He's not absent. And as we see on the Feast of Pentecost in a few weeks, we'll come to realize this is the gift that he has sent to us. Through him, with him, in him. Through him is because the Father sent him to us. With him is because he showed us the way. In him, because he comes to us in the Holy Spirit to guide us that where he is, we also may be. You know, it's very interesting. If you look at people's lives, you know, and right now I just pay attention to things that are going on. And I heard something the other day that 1 in 5 adult women in this country are on antidepressants. Really? 1 out of 5 women feel that.

The sense of hopelessness? Feel this sense of despair? Can't find joy in the ordinary things of life? And then I went on to read about this great revival that's going on.

who see faith and the practice of their faith has outpaced the number of young women. That's sad. That's really sad. And, you know, listening to different people on television, and I, you know, it's a good thing I'm wearing slippers when I watch TV, because if I throw my shoe, I'd break the television. But I heard this woman, you know, on television, and she's supposedly some big guru and social media influencer. And don't ask me what a social media influencer does, because I don't watch all those podcasts and all that stuff. I don't. But she was saying, women need to realize that marriage is nothing more than the white people's form of slavery and enslaving women. And there's nothing worse than enslaving women than tying them down to a child. How sad. How sad are the people who believe that children are your burden in life? How sad is it to think that being married in a loving relationship is just another form of subservience and or slavery? You know, it's, I buried a lady just this week, and she was from down the bayou, and I lived 12 years on the bayou, and the bayou women were liberated long before women's liberation came about, okay? They were strong. They were independent. They were resilient. They were creative. They could do anything. And they didn't wait for permission for someone to say, you can do this. They were incredibly strong people. You know, they were self-willed. And, you know, in their marriage, believe me, they were no shrinking violets. You know, they were people who had their own mind and their own plan. And together, they created these beautiful families and these families of faith and these families of strength and educated children to go on to do great things just because they were strong, powerful people who didn't let what people say has held women down all these years. A friend of mine who I grew up with, and she's now older, and she said, you know, I could never, ever be a Catholic because of the way the Catholic Church demeans women. What you talking about, Willis? Demeans women. Back in the Dark Ages, when women were thought to be barefoot and pregnant, had no need for education, who are the ones who came forward and became the great educators and empowerment of women? Oh, but you will not ordain them priests, so you think women are second-class citizens? No, they're not ordained priests. Not because they're not holy enough, but because our Lord compared, you know, the church, his bride. And as the bride of Christ, he chose the first priest. And in choosing the first priest, if he were to have looked to say, now who is the most faithful disciple and believer of me and all these people, probably been his own mother. Second would have been Martha and Mary. Peter comes in way third because, oh, Lord, I'll never deny you. Oh, shut up, you'll deny it three times before the cock crows. Oh, Lord, if it's really you, tell me to come to you on the water. Come here, Peter. No, I'm scared. It wasn't a question of fidelity. It wasn't a question of faith. It wasn't a question of discipleship. It's how the Lord chose. Oh, but he only did that because that was what was

0: acceptable at the time. No, he wasn't. He was good friends with women. You can never be good friends with women. He talked to the woman at the well. The woman at the well had been divorced four times and now was living with a fifth guy. The Savior of the world should not have been with a sinner like that if he was worried about what other people would think. And then when the woman caught in adultery was thrown at his feet, you know, and they said, you know adultery's against the law, you judge her. And he bends down and kind of draws in the sand and said, whoever's without sin, you throw the first stone. He wasn't going to condemn her because everyone was supposed to condemn her. The law didn't mean that much to him. He was not the old law. He was the new law. And so I get off on these tangents. Bear with me, okay? But what I'm saying is Christ came to show us who we are, what we need to be, and he ascended into heaven, not because he has left the earth, but because he's empowered them to help us get one another to heaven. And getting to heaven has to do with not how much we contribute to the church. Getting to heaven means how much we commit ourselves to Christ. And I hear a lot of people outside of the Catholic tradition say, well, as long as you believe in your heart and confess Jesus is the Savior of the world, you're saved. Okay, that's a nice thought. That's like saying, as long as you say I do at your wedding, you're going to be happily married for the next 50 years. Thanks for playing. Wrong answer. That's not the way it works. When I say that Jesus Christ is the Son of God and the Savior of the world, and I confess that, I believe it in my heart, and confess it with my lips, then that means I get off my behind and I get it in gear. And I start thinking this is a way to heaven. And this is a way to treat people. And this is a way to love others. And this is the way to sacrifice. And this is the way to accept suffering. This is the way that leads to where he's gone. In my Father's house, there are many mansions. How could I have told you I'm going to prepare a place for you? You know, indeed, I'm going to prepare a place for you so that where I am, you also may be. Where he is where he wants us. But it's a lot more than just saying, yeah, I really believe in that guy, you know. He was something. I don't know how he walked on water. I don't know how he was raised. I don't know how he did all those different. That's not faith. Because when we believe something in our heart and confess it with our lips, then we live it every day. Just as much when we say, I do at our wedding, and say, we're going to love, honor, and cherish you, then that's something I wake up every morning and figure out a new way to love, honor, and cherish the people that I've committed my life to. Well, when I say I believe it in my heart and I confess it with my lips that Jesus Christ is the Son of God and the Savior of the world, then I wake up every day and try to find a way to live that and look for opportunities to bring Christ's presence into the world by the way that I choose to live my life, the decisions I make, the actions I take. Stay with us. We'll be back in a moment.
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7: Jesus raised his eyes to heaven and said, "Father, the hour has come. Give glory to your Son, so that your Son may glorify you, just as you gave him authority over all people, so that your Son may give eternal life to all you gave him." Now, this is eternal life, that they should know the only true God, and the one whom you sent, Jesus Christ. I glorified you on earth by accomplishing the work you gave me to do. Now glorify me, Father, with you, with the glory that I had before the world began. I reveal your name to those whom you've gave me out of the world. They belong to you, and you gave them to me, and they have kept your word. Now they know that everything you gave me is from you, because the words you gave me, I have given to them. And they accepted them and truly understand that I came from you, and they have believed that you sent me. I pray for them. I do not pray for the world, but for the ones you have given me, because they are yours, and everything of mine is yours, and everything of yours is mine, and I have been glorified in them. And now I will no longer be in the world, but they are in the world while I am coming to you. Hello and welcome back to Closer Walk Catholic Communications. I'm Father Bai, and glad that you can join us. I will no longer be in the world, but they'll be in the world while I am coming to you. This part of St. John's Gospel almost sounds like he's speaking in riddles. I and you, you and me. You know, they recognize you because they recognize me, and going on and on and on. But this is a preference to what we're going to see soon when we celebrate the Feast of the Trinity, the one and the three and the one, and how God and the Father, how our Lord and his Father and the Holy Spirit are intricately woven together. And if you remember in the scriptures, when Philip says, you know, "Oh Lord, just show us the Father, and that'll be enough for us." And he goes, "Philip, what are you talking about? You don't get it? After all this time I've been with you, after everything you've seen me do, you don't understand that when you see me, you

See, God, because I'm like my daddy for the world. I mean, what I do, what I say, who I am, that comes from God. This is not simple thoughts that I'm, you know, creating on the spot. This is what God has given me. And so it brings up a real question about, in my mind, evangelization. You know, we've just been through Easter, and one of the great moments in Holy Week for me is Holy Saturday, the Easter Vigil. You know, that's when they gather outside of church and everybody complains, you know, why do we have to go outside of church and all that? But we do this big ceremony where we light the Paschal candle, the Christ candle, the Easter candle, the big one that we have up, you know, in the front of church. And we put the five wounds of Christ with the incense and the new year and everything. And then people walk into a dark church. But one by one, they stop and they take this little taper that they have and they light it from the Christ candle, and they're bringing Christ light into the church. And when I, as a priest, turn around with this one little candle and I'm looking at this huge church that's completely dark and I can't even see where the pews are, one by one, people bring a lit taper into the church. And when they're all in, and I'm standing at the back, I'll elevate the candle and go, Christ our light, thanks be to God. I do that three times. And when I get to the front of church and turn around, I can see everybody in church. I can read from a book in church. Why? Because the whole church has been illuminated by people bringing the light of Christ into the church. And it's a metaphor. It's a metaphor for the way we're called to live in the world. You know, we always hear that violence begets violence, crime begets crime. It does. So does beauty, and so does truth. When enough people bring it into the world, we start to change things. And that's a real challenge nowadays. That, you know, it absolutely is a challenge to be the person who says, I'm going to bring Christ's light into the world. I'm going to show kindness. I'm going to show concern. I'm going to show compassion. So I see this person on the city streets, and they're alone, and they're by themselves, and they look disheveled. They probably have an odor to them. They're not very clean. And should I stop and talk to them? Should I offer to get them something to eat? Should I find a place for them to go take a shower and clean up? Should I worry about them that they're living on the streets and they have no place to go? Or they're living in the subway, or they're living on the train system, or they're living on the bus system? Should I worry about them? The answer is yes. But the reality is, I'm not so sure. I'm not so sure that these people that we have failed to help by our system, who are on the streets, who maybe are just down on their luck and looking for a hand up, or maybe are mentally ill, or have their brains fried from chemical addictions of one sort or the other, and maybe my stopping there is going to cause them to freak out and hurt me or hurt other people. We've seen that recently. We've seen that recently with, you know, guy riding on a train and just decides that this poor immigrant girl sitting in front of him,
takes out a knife and kills.

0: She's on her way back from working at a fast food restaurant, doing nothing, looking at her phone, and he stabs her to death. Anyway, we got stories like that all over the place. And the reality is that maybe as an individual, I need to be careful because it could be dangerous. But as a person and as a believer, I need to be involved. I need to join St. Vincent de Paul. I need to work for Habitat for Humanity. I need to get engaged and creating shelters for people who are trafficked, people who are homeless, people who are addicted. I need to get involved in the political process and say, we need a place for people who are suffering from mental illness. Riding the subway, riding the trains, being on city streets is not an answer. All it is, it's a risk to the poor person, and it's a risk to anyone that person comes in contact with. Mental illness is a reality. Although nowadays we've blurred the lines of what mental illness are so bad. You know, we have school districts that kids consider themselves furries, and the school district says, well, you need to have a litter box in the classroom. Now, if you're a 15, 16-year-old child and you think you're a cat, a dog, a parrot, or something like that, that's not compassion. That's a mental illness. If you really want to crawl around on all fours and you want to lick yourself like you're a cat, that's not an identity issue. That's mental illness. And so we have a long way to go with this. Where am I going? And, you know, it seems like I get off on these tangents and I start going, I'm talking about the need to bring Christ's presence in the world. And we need to continuously look for ways to do that. And we need to do that in our own parishes, our own communities. We need to engage the political process. You know, we need to go up against City Hall if that's what we need to do. But we need to make sure that we're in a position to bring Christ's healing and Christ's compassion to a very wounded world, a very wounded world. When I'm in a suburban parish and I have two fentanyl funerals in one day, we're a very wounded world. And when I have women comparing a loving marriage relationship to human slavery and giving birth to a child is nothing than a burden or a punishment in life, we need to bring Christ's message into the world. And that's what our Lord is talking about after he ascended into heaven, and he empowers us to continue his presence here on earth. And the more we get going in society with technology and, I don't know, AI and all these different things that I don't understand, the more we need not to just, well, you know, I'm going to take care of myself and crawl up in my own little corner and all, as long as I'm okay, everything's okay. No, we need to accept that invitation by our Lord to go there for and baptize all nations. Now, does that mean everybody's got to be in the city streets and the subway? No. But it does mean there may be a person in your neighborhood who's isolated, alone, afraid, or lonely. They just need somebody to reach out and say, are you okay? They just need somebody to bring a cookie to them or pick up their mail or change a light bulb. That's the way all of us find a way to be Christ, to bring that light, to make the world a little bit different place. We thank you for being with us today. May each day bring you close in your walk with the Lord. God bless.
1: Hello, I'm Demetrius Troy, and you're watching Catholic Faith Network.

beautiful story that she shared with me. She was raised in a small town in China, and she was raised without faith. Her family, other people in the village, faith was not a part of their existence. But through some circumstances, she ended up working with and collaborating with some Christians, and they had a deep impact on her. And she actually began to read the Bible, and she began to read the catechism, and just learn more about the faith. Well, a particular day, she was in this gathering, and there were a group of people there, and she said, "I want to be baptized." It was just kind of out of the blue. She just blurts it out, "I want to be baptized." Now, my suspicion is most of us were children when we were baptized, and we don't remember what it is to be baptized, but this woman was so excited to be able to be baptized. This is one of the great graces of being here, to be at this place where Jesus was baptized and where John baptized, the grace that is in baptism. And she was like a little kid going to Disney World. She was so excited that she was going to be baptized. She was going to become a Christian. Well, later she shared more of her story with me. And she said, "The first time I ever heard the name of Jesus, there was this man and he was traveling through our village, and we just kind of gathered in this evening and he began to read from a book." She would go on to say, "I understand now that that book was the Bible." But the particular text that he read was Jesus speaking. And Jesus said, "It was not you who chose me, rather it was I who chose you." She said, "I heard this story and I was a little girl, but something deep inside of me said, I wished he would have chosen me. I wished I would have been chosen." She said, "Father Dave, the day I was baptized, it was like a dream come true. Finally, Jesus had chosen me."

0: I was searching, but not knowing I was searching. I mean, there was an inner loneliness, but I had no clue that I could have filled it with God. I could have filled it with His life in me. After 2 years of marriage, and I'm really talking to a priest about the Catholic Church, I really believed I should be baptized as a Catholic. I'd never been baptized. And I decided I was going to do it as a birthday gift for my wife. I'm kind of weird that way. And we went out for dinner. And I said, before we got to dinner, let's stop at the rectory. I wanted to ask the priest something. And it was all set up. And we walked in, and he announces, we're now going to have a baptism. My wife was shocked. And so we had this baptism. And I can just tell you that I've really come to appreciate how much God loves me, but my true identity is as a beloved son of my Heavenly Father. And God the Father said to Jesus at His baptism by John the Baptist, this is my beloved Son in whom I'm well pleased. And as I reflected on the scriptures, I realized I'm a beloved son of my Heavenly Father too. Not only is Jesus a beloved son, but I am also a beloved son of my Heavenly Father.
1: I remember my junior year, I was going out for the baseball team. I played baseball my whole life. It was my summer, every summer was just playing baseball and went out for the team like I did all the other times. And it came the day that we had the cuts, and I remember walking into the

0: locker room, and big piece of paper was a list with everybody's name on it. There was a line on the list. If you were above the line, you made the team. If you were below the line, you didn't make the team. Honestly, I wasn't that nervous. So I look at the line, look at the sheet of paper, and I couldn't find my name above the line. It's because my name was below the line. I'd actually been cut from the baseball team. It was the first time I ever got cut. All the other sports I tried out for, I always made the team. I remember walking home that day, and it was just this real sense. There was a sadness. There was kind of an embarrassment that I didn't make the team, a rejection. At the heart of that is that I wasn't chosen. I didn't get picked. I wasn't good enough. I didn't make the cut. I mean, all of that. And there's just this real sadness. And our deepest longing is to be picked, to be chosen. I mean, why is it that some of you hated homecoming? Because nobody's going to choose me, or prom. But it doesn't just change when you're in high school, right? So you're applying for college and you hope you get picked for the right college, or you hope you get picked for the promotion, or to be on the board, whatever it is, this longing and desire that each one of us has to be chosen. We find many instances in the scriptures about Jesus choosing people. There's the obvious ones, which is the calling of the 12, that Jesus chooses 12 apostles, but there's other stories that are really, really beautiful. And one of the ones I like is Bartimaeus. And Bartimaeus was in Jericho, which is only about maybe 6 or 7 miles from the Jordan River here. Bartimaeus was blind. And in this story, we find in the 10th chapter of Mark that Jesus is working his way through the town. Bartimaeus hears that he's there, and he cries out, "Son of David, have mercy on me." The crowd tells him to be quiet. He cries out the louder, "Son of David, have mercy on me." And eventually Jesus calls him to himself. And the crowd says to him, and I think this is just really cool. So they called the blind man, saying to him, "Take courage, get up, he is calling you." I like that image of he is calling you. So we know the story. Bartimaeus gets up and he goes up before the Lord, and this encounter is really great. Jesus says to him, "What do you want me to do for you?" And that's something that for me, it's like, that's silly. I mean, what do you think he wants? He wants to see. But there's something about Bartimaeus being able to articulate, "This is what I want." There's something vulnerable about that. There's something intimate about that. There's a level of trust that you kind of place that out there. And I think that's true with each one of us, that Jesus asks us, "What do you want me to do for you?" He invites us to verbalize it, to say it, to step out in faith. Bartimaeus says, "I want to see." And as we know, the Lord gives him sight. He says, "Your faith has saved you." This encounter that the Lord has with Bartimaeus, and Bartimaeus being called to Jesus. But the thing that's important is that Jesus doesn't call us or choose us just to hang out. It's like, "Bartimaeus, let's hang out." But he desires to do something in our life. For Bartimaeus, an inability to see, he can now see. This is conversion. This is a process of conversion for each one of us, that in one time we're not able to see, and now through grace we're able to see. There's this turning or this changing. The Lord literally calls Bartimaeus out of the darkness into the light. Another story I like also took place in Jericho. And Jesus is walking through the village, and it's kind of commotion because he's fairly popular now. And there's a man there, and he's a tax collector, and nobody likes tax collectors. Nobody invited Zacchaeus to a party. He'd hear word of it, right? There's a party at Jan's house, but Zacchaeus is never chosen because nobody liked tax collectors. Tax collectors lived kind of on the outskirts of society. But Zacchaeus wants to see Jesus. And just this, I think, kind of comical image, he runs through the little village and there's a sycamore tree, and he climbs up to the top of the tree, and Jesus is coming through. And one of the things that I really like about this is how personal it is. It says, when he reached the place is the sycamore tree, Jesus looked up and he said to him, "Zacchaeus, come down quickly, for today I must stay at your house." I love the fact that he calls him by name. It's not, "Hey, you, come down." No, it's, "Zacchaeus, come down."
1: I came for a retreat here at this monastery where I ended up entering.

0: And I really didn't want to, but I felt like I needed to just out of obedience to that call to seek him wholeheartedly. And I came here, but I didn't really know why I was here. I wasn't sure this is where he wanted me to be, but I felt like that was part of his calling me to seek him wholeheartedly. And the first morning, I didn't know I was here. I came and sat down in the prayer corner, and I just saw Bartimaeus crying out to Jesus, "Son of David, have pity on me." And I thought, that's not me. I'm way too fearful to ever cry out to Jesus like that on the street, "Son of David, have pity on me." And so I asked, "Well, if I'm not Bartimaeus, then who am I?" And I immediately saw Zacchaeus hiding in this tree. And I desperately wanted to see Jesus, and I desperately wanted this relationship with him, but I was hiding in this tree. And I saw Jesus coming down the road, and my heart was racing because I was so excited to see him. And as he got closer, he looked up at me and he called me by name. My name before I became a nun was Maki. And he said, "Maki, come down." And I knew he was asking me to take this leap of faith and to come out of my hiding spot and to jump out of this tree and to come down and to follow him.
1: And it wasn't, "Zacchaeus, get your act together. You know, I want you to fix everything up and change your whole life. And then eventually maybe we could spend some time together." He says, "Zacchaeus, I want to come to your house." Imagine for a second, if you were to encounter, I don't know, the Pope, and he said, "Hey, I'm going to come to your house." I mean, one of the things you'd want to do is you'd want to go and get it perfect and make everything ready. Jesus isn't worried about that. The scripture actually says, the people are complaining. He says, "He has gone to stay at the house of a sinner." The sin of Zacchaeus, my sin, your sin, does not stop the call of Jesus on our life. My sin doesn't say, because I've sinned, Jesus doesn't say, "I don't want you." Because you've sinned, it doesn't mean that Jesus isn't going to call you or Jesus isn't going to choose you. Jesus doesn't seem to be concerned about that. And that's something that's so important that when he says, "Zacchaeus, I want to come to your house." It's not like, "Zacchaeus, get everything together and we're going to go, we're going to meet at the synagogue. I want to come to your house. Zacchaeus, I know your life's a mess. And I know that nobody likes you. And I know that you're always in the outskirts and you're never understood. But today I am choosing you. I want to be in your home." This is just this great image. In the midst of your chaos, in the midst of your sin, "Zacchaeus, I am calling you out of that."
2: You know, I think we talk in the Christian life about our need to choose God every day, to pick up our cross every day. But we're not alone in that. He's actually choosing us first. He is choosing us first every single day. Every single second from the moment of our conception, he willed us into being. You know, he thought of us, imagined us even before that moment, and he is choosing us for all of eternity.
0: For me, I would think about myself like Zacchaeus hiding in that tree, and I think of myself still very fearful and not really. Still very hesitant and not ready to surrender to what God is asking me to do. And I remember many times where the Lord was asking me to follow him with my whole heart and not with just part of my heart, or being one way with a certain group of people and another way with a different group of people. So when I was with the Lord in adoration, praise, and worship, I was desiring to give my whole heart to him. But I had my job and I had my friends and I had my family and there was so much to leave behind. And so I didn't want to give him that part of my heart. And that's precisely the part of my heart he was asking me to surrender. And it wasn't until I surrendered that part of my heart that I was able to really follow him into the vocation he was calling me to enter into. And the verse that comes to mind is, "I came to give you life and give it to the full." I thought that all of those things, which are beautiful things and good things, I thought that that's where my life was, but I was ignoring his call because of my fear.
3: I love Zacchaeus. I love the scene is so dramatic.

0: You know, I love that. I love how, like, you know, this guy's in the tree. He's, you know, small in stature, can't see. He's doing whatever he can to see Jesus. And I think about how many times that has been us, right? Like at conferences or things like that, when we're, you know, trying to, you know, be there and see what's going on and everything and encounter Jesus. And, you know, all he wanted was a glimpse at the beginning of that story. He wanted to see who this guy was. And Jesus just overabundantly, right? He's gratuitous in everything he does for us and calls Zacchaeus down and says, I'm coming to your house, right? Like Zacchaeus just wanted a glimpse, right? He just wanted a look. And Jesus does so much more than that. I love it. And that alone is a call to repentance. And I think in a lot of ways, first of all, it just, he encounters Jesus and that is a call. We see what real love is, right? In Jesus, but also that it's like Zacchaeus is preparing for Jesus to come into his home. Look, I'll do whatever I have to make it right. Just, you know, I want to be in right relationship with you. I want to give up everything that's not of you. I want to be ready to receive you.
1: We actually find something really important about conversion in this. Zacchaeus says, behold, half of my possessions, Lord, I shall give to the poor. And if I have extorted anything from anyone, I shall repay it four times over. This is something key for conversion, for our metanoia. And that is a willingness to change. Again, conversion is a change, a turning from one thing to something else. Zacchaeus is turning from his sinfulness, and he's willing to make restitution. He's willing to do what needs to be done in order to be converted, in order to experience the grace and the salvation that Jesus is offering him. I think oftentimes we're stuck in our stubbornness, and we don't want to change. But Jesus calls us out of that. He calls Bartimaeus out of his blindness into light. He calls Zacchaeus out of his sinfulness into grace, ultimately into salvation. One of the other scenes that I think is just so powerful is found in John's gospel. And it's a story, again, that we're all familiar with. And it's the story of Lazarus. Jesus comes to the place where Lazarus has died, and Mary and Martha are crying. And there's just this emotional scene when she goes up to Jesus and says, if you would have been here, this wouldn't have happened. But then she makes her ascent of faith. I know, Lord, I know that you can do anything. We get a beautiful image in Jesus. Scripture says, Jesus wept. So the Jews said, see how he loved him. But some of them said, could not the one who opened the eyes of the blind man have done something so that this man would not have died? And then we've got this powerful image of Jesus standing in front of the tomb. And he cries out, Lazarus, come out. The dead man came out, tied hand and foot with burial bands. And his face was wrapped in a cloth, so Jesus said to him, untie him and let him go. Just this powerful scene that by the word, by Jesus's word alone, Lazarus comes to life. And again, this is a story, this is an image of conversion for each one of us, that what is it that binds us? I imagine them taking and unwrapping Lazarus, and these bands become the image of conversion for us, that they bound him, but they're not going to bind him anymore. What is it that binds you? What is it that binds me? We're bound by sinfulness, or by fear, or regret, disappointment, or a sense of rejection, like nobody ever chooses me, or I'm never quite enough, or I don't quite measure up. What is it that binds us?
2: The story of Lazarus really hits home with me, because if you think about it, Lazarus is in the tomb, and he's in the tomb for 3 days before Jesus like goes there. And if you could imagine like Lazarus like coming out, like there was a stench. So there was this horrible stench scripture talks about. And I feel like sometimes, like personally for me in my life, I've had this stench, or I've had this stuff around me, or the stuff that was stuck to me. But then like Jesus breaks through that. So he breaks through that stench. He breaks through just the barriers to be present to them, to meet them where they are and call them out.
1: Jesus calls us out of this tomb. Lazarus is in a tomb and he says, Lazarus, come out. And Lazarus comes. That's my story and your story. It's the point of conversion, is that the Lord calls us out of death into life. Calls us out.

0: out of a tomb, which binds us and doesn't allow us to be the individual the Lord wants us to be and calls us out of that. The number of people I've met over the years that their tomb is regret. People come to me filled with shame and regret of things that they did 30 years ago, and it still binds them. It still holds them captive. What is that tomb that the Lord is calling you out of? As Bartimaeus had to name it, I want to see. It's important for us to be able to do that, to name that, that this is what binds me. This is my tomb.
1: Christ tells Lazarus, Lazarus, arise, to come out, right? And we kind of think that that's the end of the story, but Lazarus still has to make the decision to come out. And that's like all of us, you know, Christ can tell us to wake up, to stand up, to arise, but we still have to make the decision to come out of the tomb. And sometimes the tomb is comfortable, especially for us as men. The tomb is safe because in the tomb, you know, you can control things. Especially if you've been living in the tomb for a while, that becomes like your home. I can control who's coming in and who's coming out. We don't take into account that it's a prison for us. But then Christ calls out and you still have to make the decision to come out. For me and my conversion, yeah, Christ said something. But I think conversion is the life that you live afterwards. You coming out of the tomb every day and living life.
0: You know, when people encounter Jesus, they're set free from sin, sorrow, inner emptiness, and loneliness. With joy, Christ is constantly born anew. You know, when we encounter joy, when we encounter Jesus, we encounter that lasting joy that sustains us. The call to the priesthood had been kind of planted in my heart. You know, people would ask me when I was growing up, when I was 8 years old, what do you want to be when you grow up? And I said, either a priest or a bus driver. At a grade 12 vocation retreat, the bishop asked us, you know, if there's anybody here that wants to, that feels prompted to serve the Lord as a priest, you know, please come and speak to me. And as soon as he said that, my heart just started palpitating. And my first reaction was to look up and say, I'm not interested. I've got my plans. I wanted to be an international lawyer. I wanted to have a family. I wanted to travel. I wanted to have money and so forth. And I wasn't ready. I didn't really understand what that meant. And even after that weekend, I remember just crying and being reminded of that call, but still not being ready to say yes. So it was little by little that as the Lord was drawing me deeper into relationship with Him, that eventually I was able to say yes to the call that the Lord had placed in my heart, and to give my life to Him as a priest. It was a challenge for me, but I just surrendered that all to the Lord and asked for His grace and His strength and was filled with joy, and I never looked back from that time on.
2: The Lord has chosen humanity. When Jesus takes on flesh, it is this sign that God the Father chooses humanity and restores us to our grace and to the goodness that was always supposed to be. I don't remember the day I was baptized. I didn't get up, walk up there, but I do remember the day I was ordained. And part of the rite is my provincial stands in front of this large congregation and he calls out my name, David Paul Pavanka. And I stand up and I say, present. There was such a grace in that. I had this profound sense of the Lord calling me to something. The Lord desires us to know that He has chosen us. He has chosen you from the beginning of time. The scripture says, in your mother's womb, He knit you. And the Lord doesn't choose you once. He chooses you, He chooses us again and again. It's this eternal choice that oftentimes we think that there was this choice. There was a before He called us and the after. He is always choosing us. God's stance towards humanity is one of choosing us. He is on our side, He is for us. Imagine this for a second. The worst thing you've ever done, whatever it is, let it come to your mind. 10 seconds after that, the Lord still chooses you. He is still for you. The Lord is continually coming to us and choosing us. And this isn't just like pie in the sky. So many people, my own experience, and so many people that I've talked

talked to, a profound time of conversion for them was that moment that they realized that the Lord was calling them. Not necessarily to these great, amazing things, but just calling to be in a personal relationship. The Lord choosing them individually, that it wasn't just this God that was out there, and it wasn't just God loved the world, but that God loves me. That is a moment of grace, a moment of metanoia, that I matter to the Lord, that the Lord chooses me. The thing is, in this list of everybody's name in the Lord's book, there's not a list of names above the line and below the line. Rather, He chooses us all. Let's pray. Come, Holy Spirit. Heavenly Father, we ask that Your Holy Spirit would open our hearts, that we would know that we have been chosen, that we've been chosen by the grace of baptism, and You continually choose us. Jesus, allow us to move from blindness to light, from sin to grace, from a tomb to a life in You, that You have called, as You called Zacchaeus, You've called each one of us by name to come to Yourself, that You have chosen us. May the Lord bless you, the Father, the Son, and the Holy Spirit. Amen. Amen.

fact, in the 15th century, the rosary was known as a rosarium, rose garden, a bouquet of prayers. Today, we will crown our Blessed Mother and offer our prayers through the Chaplet of the Divine Mercy and the Living World Mission Rosary. To quote Archbishop Fulton Sheen, the power of the rosary is beyond description. Now, it is with great joy that we crown Our Lady of Fatima as Queen of the Most Holy Rosary and of the whole world.

0: Look at Jesus, who is looking back at you. I adore you, Lord and Creator, hidden in the most blessed sacrament. I adore you for all the works of your hands that reveal to me so much wisdom, goodness, and mercy. O Lord, you have spread so much beauty over the earth. It tells me about your beauty, even though these beautiful things are but a faint reflection of you, incomprehensible beauty. And although you have hidden yourself and consecrated your beauty, my eyes, enlightened by faith, reaches you, and my soul recognizes its creator, its highest good. My heart is completely immersed in prayer of adoration.
1: 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O Jesus, you showed us your infinite compassionate love by exhausting the very last drop of blood and water from your body. From this day forward, with full confidence, we entrust our family to your divine mercy. We abandon our past, our present, our future. We place into your wounds all our wounds, which are caused by lack of love, understanding, and trust. Jesus, expel Satan and all evil from our families. Free us from the consequence of sin and protect us from further harm. Heal our wounds. May our families learn to venerate your divine image, that they will never perish, but experience your loving mercy. Amen.
2: Contemplate the rays and graces of the divine mercy flowing down upon all families. We will now pray the chaplet of divine mercy and remain standing for Jesus, I trust in you. In the name of the Father, and of the Son, and of the Holy Spirit.
3: Amen.
2: Our Father,
3: who art in heaven, hallowed be thy name. 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

0: this day our daily bread, and forgive us our trespasses, as we forgive those who trespass against us. And lead us not into temptation, but deliver us from evil.
1: Amen. Hail Mary, full of grace, the Lord is with thee. Blessed art thou.

I believe in God, the Father Almighty, Creator of heaven and earth, and in Jesus Christ, His only Son, our Lord, who was conceived by the Holy Spirit, born of the Virgin Mary, suffered under Pontius Pilate, was crucified, died, and was buried. He descended into hell. On the third day He rose again from the dead. He ascended into heaven and sitteth at the right hand of God, the Father Almighty. From thence He shall come to judge the living and the dead. I believe in the Holy Spirit, the Holy Catholic Church, the communion of saints, the forgiveness of sins, the resurrection of the body, and life everlasting. Amen.

0: Mary and Joseph created a loving home for Jesus. Let us pray for our families while we welcome the Holy Spirit to bathe us in divine mercy as we offer prayers to the Holy Family.
1: O Lord Jesus, in the home of Mary and Joseph in Nazareth, there you grew in age, wisdom, and grace as you prepared to fulfill your mission as our Redeemer. We entrust our family to you. O Blessed Mary, you are the mother of our Savior. In Nazareth, you cared for Jesus and nurtured him in the peace and joy of your home. We entrust our family to you. O Saint Joseph, you provided a secure and living home for Jesus and Mary and gave us a model of fatherhood while showing us the dignity of work. We entrust our family to you.
2: Holy Family, we consecrate ourselves and our family to you. 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Keep us strong in faith, persevering in prayer, diligent in our work, and generous towards those in need. May our home, O Holy Family, truly become a domestic church where we reflect your example in our daily life. Amen. Jesus, Mary, and Joseph, pray for us.

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19: 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You can find information there. We can't wait to welcome you on June 9th at the Garden City Hotel. And as Lydia always says, tutte a tavola, a mangiare. Ciao.
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My name is Diane Bish, and I would like to invite you to join us today as we take you on a musical journey to Alaska aboard the cruise ship, the Crystal Harmony, an appropriate name for a program about music. Our journey will begin in the beautiful Canadian city of Vancouver, then on to Victoria, and to Alaska with visits to the Inside Passage, Glacier Bay, and beautiful picturesque towns along the way. Thank you for joining us as we enjoy the beauty of God's creation in both sight and sound.

We welcome today on our musical journey to Alaska, John Dee, the principal oboist of the Florida Philharmonic Orchestra and one of the outstanding oboists in the world today.

Nestled at the foot of Harbor Mountain on Baranof Island is the former capital of Russian America, Sitka, situated in one of nature's most spectacular settings. Dominating Sitka's skyline is the 3,200-foot snow-capped cone of Mount Edgecumbe, an extinct volcano, as well as

other magnificent mountain. Russia's occupation of Sitka lasted for 126 years, but ended in 1867, and soon after was turned over to the United States. Sitka is the home of the Tlingit Indians, which were captured by the Russians and sold to the Americans. Sitka carries the legacy of both the Indians and the Russians, with its Totem Square, St. Michael's Cathedral, Castle Hill with the Baranof Castle, the Sitka National Park, and the new Archangel Dancers, local women who perform Russian and Ukrainian dances in authentic costumes. It was our pleasure in Sitka to visit the small but impressively beautiful Sitka Lutheran Church. Here we found a petite organ of 15 ranks and two manuals, where as usual, we were delighted to make music.

0: On our musical journey to Alaska, it was our pleasure to visit the Sitka Lutheran Church, where I have here with me the pastor, Mr. or Reverend, shall I say, James Drury.
1: I answered to lots of things, that's fine.
0: Thank you for being here with us today.
1: We are delighted to have you here sharing our lovely little Kessler.
0: Yes, I understand that this organ came to America from Estonia in 1845.
1: It was built in 1845 by the Kessler Organ Works in Tartu, which is now Estonia. It was shipped. Lots of interesting features on it. The keyboard folds up. It's designed to fold up flat. I'm not quite sure the total mechanism,
0: but you
1: can
0: like
1: see
0: that.
1: It.
0: Just folds right up. It's ready to take with you.
1: And the stops pull from the inside rather than others. The pipes were all taken out and shipped separately and wrapped individually. And then when it got here,

In our musical journey of Alaska, we once again board the Crystal Harmony in Sitka to travel on to Juneau. On our cruise ship, the Crystal Harmony, we not only are able to experience the beauty of nature as we pass lush shorelines, snow-capped mountains, massive glaciers, and picturesque towns, but also able to enjoy the ambiance of friends and family aboard the streamlined vessel. Shipboard dining, whether inside or out, gives a chance to mingle with friends, old and new, enjoying stimulating activities including lectures, theaters, golf driving ranges, shops, and libraries. All this and much more in our musical journey to Alaska.

In our musical journey, we arrive in Juneau, the beautiful capital of Alaska. Juneau is located in the panhandle of Southeast Alaska, 900 miles north of Seattle and 600 miles southeast of Anchorage. Without doubt, Juneau is one of the most scenic state capitals in North America. The year 1959 brought statehood to Alaska as the 49th state, and Juneau became the state capital of Alaska.

I'm standing here at the wharf in Juneau at the statue of the dog Patsy Ann. Patsy Ann was a bull terrier who was born in Portland, Oregon in 1929 and came to Juneau as a pup. Because of her unerring sense of the imminent arrival of all of the ships, she was dubbed by the mayor in 1934 the official greeter of Juneau. Patsy Ann was stone deaf, but somehow she could hear the whistle of the ships even before they were in sight. She would trot down to the wharf and greet the visitors warmly. After her death, the friends of Patsy Ann commissioned a statue of the official greeter of Juneau, Patsy Ann.

As the capital of Alaska, Juneau has a population of only 31,000 people. Its economy is based on tourism, mining, logging, and fishing. One of the features about Juneau that interested us

so much on the joy of music is the fact that the State House of Juneau actually houses an organ in its main lobby, something we never have found in our musical visits around the world.

There are over 100,000 glaciers in Alaska. And not far from Juneau is the Mendenhall Glacier, a slow-moving river of ice stretching 12 miles and reaching 1.5 miles across the Mendenhall Valley, with ice 400 to 800 feet deep. Although only minutes from downtown Juneau, a trip to the glacier transports visitors to a primordial past when much of North America was buried under ice. The mighty Mendenhall grinds its way from the Juneau ice field, 1,500 square miles of ice, a frozen expanse larger than Rhode Island. The ice field feeds 38 other major valley glaciers.

0: My name is Diane Bish, and I would like to thank you for joining us today on The Joy of Music as we have brought you a musical journey of Alaska on the Crystal Harmony. We pray that you have been blessed and enriched by our program today, and we look forward to seeing you again next week on The Joy of Music. Hi, my name is Diane Bish, host of The Joy of Music, and you are watching the Catholic Faith Network.
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Can't you just feel it? The conflict is becoming apparent in our culture. It reminds me of those words of John Paul II. We're now living in the final confrontation between the gospel and the anti-gospel, between the church and the anti-church, between Christ and the antichrist. And if we don't choose to know God's word, to believe God's word, and follow God's word, we're going to be a sitting duck.

0: all kinds of confusion, all kinds of disorder. Those are really important choices that people have to make.
1: And these choices are difficult. Who am I going to marry? What kind of life am I going to live? How am I going to raise my kids? What am I going to do with my time, my talent, and my treasure? And I have to make a choice today. Jesus says to each one of us, I came that you might have life and have it to the full. The question is, do we want it?
0: Hey, welcome to another week of The Choices We Face. And it's a very special program today. You know, my wife, Ann, and myself, we have six children and 19 grandchildren. And one of those grandchildren is here today, Annie Vildante. Welcome, Annie.
2: Thank you so much.
0: Well, it's really great to have you. Now, we have 19 grandchildren, but only one of my married daughters lives near us here in Michigan, Catherine and her husband, Steve. Their last name is Baldante. And so Annie's one of the few grandchildren we get to see regularly. Her older brother, Charlie, who just started this year as a freshman at Franciscan University, and her younger brother, Thomas, who really likes to go fishing, doesn't he?
2: Yes, yeah. He's a big fisher.
0: Yeah, and then two cute little younger sisters, you know, who—
2: Maggie just started kindergarten.
0: Yes, yeah. I know, yeah. And Gracie, you know, with her necklace, you know, that she really likes to wear all the time going into fourth grade. So we're so blessed to have some of our grandchildren near us. And, you know, we periodically have dinner together or whatever, the thing like that. But there's been a lot of suffering in the family, hasn't there, Annie? Yeah. I mean, Charlie's had so many concussions and, you know, injuries, and his sports dreams kind of have been put on hold in different kinds of ways. And you've had your own sufferings, and, you know, life has suffering in it sometimes, doesn't it?
2: Yeah, for sure.
0: Yeah. But I know that something kind of special happened to you a couple of years ago at Pine Hills Camp. Was that it?
2: Yeah.
0: So tell us a little bit about you growing up in a Catholic family, and then something seemed to accelerate things a couple of years ago.
2: Yeah. So I grew up in a Catholic family. I went to Mass every Sunday, and I would pray the rosary with my family, pray before every meal. And it was just something that was always chosen for me. And, you know, I take it for granted all the time. It was such a blessing to grow up in a Catholic family and be able to go to Mass every Sunday with my family. But for me, it wasn't really a personal thing. It was kind of just like something that I did with my family. And I went to a Catholic school, so it was like a class that I would take. But I knew all these facts about Jesus. Like, I could tell you all of the books of the Bible, but I didn't know him personally. And my first year at Pine Hills, I was, I think, 12 years old.
0: Explain what Pine Hills is.
2: Okay, so Pine Hills is a Catholic girls' camp. There's a boys' camp too. But basically what it is a week of talks, skits, praise and worship, adoration, and just time to be with Jesus and grow closer to him, but also grow closer to the other girls that you're with. And it's run by Be Love Revolution and Debbie Herbeck.
0: It's a branch of Renewal Ministries.
2: Yes, yeah. And it starts in sixth grade, well, going into seventh grade. And then you have 3 years, and then you could be on service team or senior service team or be a counselor. And so this was my first year. And
0: you were going into seventh grade.
2: Going into seventh grade, yeah. I was 12 years old, and I was very scared and insecure. And, like, I remember, like, during adoration the first time for it was, like, praise and worship with – I was actually with two of my cousins. And I heard the voice of God say to me, are you going to choose me? And I kind of, like, opened up my heart to him for the first time. And I remember I was so nervous and I was so scared because, like, there were so many people that I knew around me. And I was like, what are they going to think of me? Like, how is this going to affect me in the future? But I really heard God like clearly say to me in that moment, almost like in our own secret language, like it didn't matter about the future. Like he was going to take care of the future. What mattered was that just in this moment, I just took one step closer to him. And so I chose to take a step closer. I like opened my hands in worship and I was like looking around like nervous. but that moment, I have never experienced that kind of

0: peace and that kind of joy and that kind of freedom. And it really just sparked my love for the Lord. And I think that love has carried me throughout the rest of middle school and high school. And it really has fueled my faith.
1: Yeah. When you say you heard the Lord, what was that really like? What do you mean exactly?
0: So I think, like, when you hear the words, I heard the Lord, like, you just think

0: put on my heart and like an understanding. And like, he kind of just spoke to me through like my feelings and like what was going on around me and just like this like sense of like what I was supposed to do.
1: Yeah.
0: And I think it's hard sometimes because we don't exactly hear like a clear direction, but it was almost more beautiful because it was like our little secret hidden relationship and our own language that we have together.
1: Yeah. It's just something like the Lord put a sense in you that you knew what it was and you knew it was from him and you said
0: exactly.
1: Yes. You said yes to it. Yeah. That's great. Yeah. Well, tell me now, I know middle school is kind of tough, you know, like there's a lot of stuff goes on in relationships, you know, cliques and these things and girls being fickle in their relationship and academic challenges. And then it goes on into high school. Tell us how you've kind of navigated all that, you know?
0: Yeah. So I went to a really small middle school. There were 17 kids in my class. And when I was in middle school, I didn't really know who I was. And I didn't really have like a firm like identity, like place in anything. I would kind of just be like, okay, like these girls are doing this. Like I'm just going to follow what they're doing and wear what they're wearing, say what they're saying. And I think I was a very insecure person. And there was just so much drama and clickiness and like, as you were saying, which is expected in middle school. But really, I think it was also a really good time for me to grow and also find myself. But it wasn't really like finding myself. It was actually like finding God.
1: Yeah.
0: Because like, I think in middle school, there's this huge like expectation. And even just like in your life, there's this huge expectation to like know who you are. But like, we can't know who we are if we don't first know God, because he actually knows who we are because he created us.
1: Yeah.
0: And so the more that I started to pursue a personal relationship with God through like personal prayer time and like actually going to mass and like being a part of the mass, not just like saying the words, I found God, but I also kind of learned more about myself and who he created me to be. And that made me so much more confident. And I think that made middle school a lot easier for me. And I'd say like maybe like halfway through seventh grade, it was actually like so much better because I was like, I'm not even like living for myself anymore. Like I'm just like living for God. And it's like my goodness like comes from him. And like he is eternal and he is good. So like, and I was made in his image and likeness. So my goodness is also eternal. And like nobody can take my goodness away.
1: Amen.
0: Yeah.
1: Well, you know, one thing your mom would tell me, she says, you know, Annie is very disciplined. Every morning she has a prayer time. She has reading the scripture or God calling or whatever, you know, and that you, so somehow early on, you realized that you had to take some time for prayer and meditation. And tell us a little bit about that.
0: Yeah. So, I mean, any relationship takes time spent with that person. And I think I realized early on that it wasn't just like that big moment of like choosing God where it was like, okay, that's it. Now I'm done. Like I can just like be free for the rest of my life. But really it's like choosing him in every moment. And I think to be able to choose him and to be able to like see the good in things and like be able to hear his voice, you need to have a personal prayer time. And for me, it honestly, like it looks different at different stages in my life. Mm-hmm. Like sometimes I'll wake up and just sit in silence with the Lord and just listen for his voice. And sometimes I'll read Jesus Calling. Sometimes I'll actually read one of your books or just pray. Sometimes it's Our Fathers and Hail Marys. Sometimes it's scripture, but the important thing is that I'm spending time with the Lord. And I think like I have gone through different stages of my life where I maybe am not doing a personal prayer time as much because I'm busy or like stressed or sometimes even just lazy.
1: Yeah.
0: Which is obviously the devil working against us. But and I notice a difference in my life. I think when I do start my day in prayer and give it all to the Lord, like I have so much more peace and security and it just fuels my day.
1: Yeah.
0: So I've really made that a priority in my mornings and at
1: Yeah, and it's totally, totally normal. I've been at this a lot longer than you. And very early on, I made a decision I needed to
2: pay attention to the Lord. I need to have a daily personal prayer time. But it varies. You know, sometimes it's easy. Sometimes it's hard. Sometimes, you know, you shorten your prayer time. Sometimes you're distracted. But if you just keep showing up and just keep

0: pointing towards the Lord, it allows him to keep a hold on you. And when you don't do that, it really is a difference.
1: That's so good. Yeah. Also, something that I've realized is, like, the harder that you chase after God, like, the harder the evil one's going to chase after you, because, like, he sees that there's something good in you and he doesn't want you to be close to God. And so, like, I do have, like, even just coming here and being here, it's like I have so much spiritual warfare and, like, attack against me. But I think, like, knowing that it's the devil and, like, recognizing it and being like, I'm not going to let you stop me from praying. I'm not going to let you stop me from doing this good thing. And, like, you know, saying a Hail Mary and just defending against that with God, because he really is just a bunch of lies.
0: Yeah.
1: That's also been something that's been really good for me.
0: Yeah. He's the father of lies and a murderer. He wants to keep you from life. He wants to keep you from goodness.
1: Yeah.
0: Learning how to do spiritual warfare is pretty important, because it's going to go on for the rest of our life. We just need to know that Christ is more powerful than the devil. And if we just keep the scripture says, resist the devil and he'll flee from you. So you did a good job this morning coming here, resisting the devil.
1: Thank you.
0: And the Lord got you here. So now, you were over our house for dinner just a couple nights ago, and I was just very inspired by something you said. You said you just really want to keep your eyes on the Lord. You want to pay attention to what the Lord thinks about you, and you want to help other people come to him. So in your heart, in your soul, is a desire to help other people come to know the Lord. Tell us a little bit how that kind of developed in your life.
1: Yeah, well, I think how much my life changed when I started really following the Lord. It was really amazing, and so much good came from it. And I was like, I want this for my family. I want this for my friends. And actually, I want this for everyone, because it's such a good thing. And, like, that's what everyone wants. Like, the deepest desires of their soul are to be close to the Lord. And I think I started to kind of get into youth ministry and helping at different churches to help middle schoolers and younger kids. And it's been so amazing just to, like, see kids, like, encounter God for the first time. And it's, like, it's just so powerful. And actually, this summer I went to Washington.
0: The state of Washington.
1: Yeah, not Washington, D.C.
0: Yeah.
1: And it was a crazy experience, because Washington's very different. It's not like Michigan. It's not like Ann Arbor. Like, people aren't as on fire. And a lot of the family situations there were really hard. And a lot of the girls had no idea who the Lord was. And so to go there and to be a witness to them, and to, like, bring Jesus to them and show them the love of the Father and, like, watch them, like, receive it and be like that light bulb moment almost, and be like, wow, like, life is so much better with the Lord, and watch them encounter God for the first time and have those powerful moments that I once had. It was such a full circle moment, and it was seriously so fulfilling. And, like, I just feel like it's put on my heart that, like, he can do those big things in those big moments, like when I go to Washington or at my youth group, but also, like, he's calling me to love the people in my life every day. And I get to be a witness every single day. And I just I know, like, so clearly that, like, the love that God has for me, he also has for all of the other people in my life. And I want to be able to, like, open their eyes up so that they can see that, because seeing it and, like, walking in that and living in it is life changing.
0: Yeah, it's honestly, Annie, the same thing happened to me when I went through a conversion. When I was a senior at college, and it was knowing God's love, but also wanting other people to know it too. You know, it kind of goes together, doesn't it?
1: Yeah.
0: You know how to taste to see how good the Lord is, and you want other people to taste to see how good the Lord is. And so we're called to union with him, but we're also called to mission with him, because Jesus wants to, he's here to seek and to save those who are lost, and he wants to do it through us. And it's so wonderful how you've said yes to the mission part of this, as well as to the union with him part. Yeah.
1: Yeah. It's almost like, you watch, like, a really good movie, and it's like you want all of your friends to see that movie. Like, I wouldn't go and watch the best movie of my life and not tell my friends about it. Like, I have to tell my friends. Like, they need to know this really good thing.
0: Yeah. Now, every now and then, you know, we'll be over at your house for dinner, but you won't be there. And so where's Annie? Well, she's at fire or flame, or I don't know. What are

0: I mean, you're out a lot doing helping people. What are the different groups that you're involved in?
1: So I'm involved in Wildfire, which is at so you were close. You were really close. Okay. It's at St. John the Baptist Catholic Church in Ypsilanti. And it's a youth group for middle schoolers. And I actually went to it when I was in middle school. And basically what it is like a youth group for kids that are preparing to be confirmed. And basically I will go and I'll give talks or like help with praise and worship or small groups. And it's really cool. We meet every Sunday, every other week. So some weeks it'll be like a planning meeting. And even just the planning meetings are so cool because it's cool to be able to be like, okay, guys, like we're going to do this, like plan for everything and pray over each other. And just to have like a good community and people that are supporting me and loving me and like calling me on to serve and love other people.
0: Yeah. It's great to be not alone in this, but be part of a team that you have brothers and sisters in the Lord and they can support you when you need support. You can support them, that type of thing. And now I think you also are involved in BLR, right?
1: Yes.
0: So tell us about that.
1: So BLR, Be Love Revolution, it's really cool how it works because you go to Pine Hills and you have these like big, powerful moments and
0: like hundreds of girls.
1: Yeah, hundreds of girls. Like seriously, like filled to the brim. Like that tent is like overflowing.
0: Yeah.
1: And you have those big, powerful moments, but like they don't leave you just, you're on your own now. Like you have opportunities to go and be with the same people and pray and worship. And I think that's really set me up for high school. And like, I think they are good at just giving you the opportunity to have a place, to have community. And also what's been really cool with Be Love Revolution is like bringing my friends that like don't go to Pine Hills and Be Love Revolution because like they all love it so much.
0: So you actually invite girls who haven't had the same experience as you as a way of helping them.
1: Yeah, which is also cool because then they're like, oh my gosh, like I want to go again. Like when's the next one? And I'm like, come every time. Like, wow. Debbie Herbeck would love to have you there. Yeah. So that's been
0: Debbie
1: really cool.
0: Debbie is Peter Herbeck's wife, who a lot of you know watching Choices We Face, one of our co-hosts and one of the great leaders of Renewal Ministries. And Debbie has the vision there for Beloved Revolution. And I know that there's some places like the state of Washington and some other places that want to start doing something like this themselves. And it's hard to do, but committed mothers and daughters can really start doing this. So if you'd like to hear more about what is going on with Beloved Revolution, you just go to our website, renewalministries.net, and you can find out about Beloved Revolution, or you can email Debbie. So tell us, what do you do at Beloved Revolution?
1: So there's actually three different events for the school year. In the summer, there's different variations. But Tuesday mornings, so yesterday morning, there is a Bible study at 6:30 a.m.
0: Wow, that takes some commitment, doesn't
1: it?
0: Yeah,
1: I'll be honest, it takes a lot to get up that early. And I don't make it every week, but the days that I do make it, I'm like, oh my gosh, I'm so glad I went. Like, yeah. It's such a great way to start your day.
0: Yeah.
1: And then Wednesday nights, there's either Abide with Your Grade, which is a small group where you get to like have like really good personal connections and talks with other girls that are your age with like a leader. So my leader is Debbie Herbeck, which is really fun.
0: Oh, great.
1: Yeah, we'll all meet together. And sometimes you don't meet like in a church or at the barn, the Christ the King barn. We'll meet like, we'll go to like a park and get ice cream, or we'll go to someone's house, which is also fun because it's like you don't always have to pray in a church, which I think is really cool. And then the big nights, the Beloved Nights, are also on Wednesdays. They alternate. And you walk in, you get your name tag, and then there's just like a time where you can like talk with your friends, catch up, and then there's a talk. And the speakers are always so good. And they always just say like exactly what you need to hear. Like there's been so many times where I've been sitting in the room and I'm like, I just got called out. Like, wow, like that was good. That was powerful. And then after that, there sometimes will be small group, but mostly it'll just go into a time of worship and adoration. And we are so blessed to be able to have the Blessed Sacrament in the room with us most of the nights. And We have a worship team that is so, so, so good. Like, seriously, they should release an album because they are so good. And those moments in that room are so good and so powerful and really do fuel my faith life. And then after that, there's just time to talk to your friends, which is
0: that's great.
1: Fun.
0: Yeah. Well, another thing that I've been just really grateful for is that you're the oldest girl in the family and you have two younger sisters. And I've just been so grateful about how what a good older sister you are for Maggie and Gracie, and how you're really kind of caring about them and their relationship with the Lord and just being a good older sister to them. It's really, it's a real blessing.
1: Yeah. I think like I've had so many people in my life that are such good examples to me. And I don't have an older sister. I do have an older brother and he's great. But I think it's so amazing to have a role model and like someone to look up to. And there's so many people at Beloved Revolution and at Renewal Ministries that I really do look up to. And like, I see myself in them and I'm like, I see them like pursuing the Lord and like being so full of joy. And I'm like, I want to be like that. Like, that is so cool. And so to get to like be that for my sisters who are my two favorite people ever, like seriously, like they're my mini me's and I love them. And to get to be a role model for them is so cool. And
0: now,
1: such
0: I'm a prejudiced grandfather, but they are really cute.
1: They're so cute.
0: They are really cute.
1: They're so cute.
0: Anyway.
1: I honestly, I don't think you could not think they're cute. Like they're
0: yeah,
1: so cute.
0: But it's so good. The Lord gives children to people and grandchildren to so many people. But what are some of your kind of toughest challenges? You know, what are the things that's hardest for you?
1: I think, you know, it definitely runs in our family, but I do struggle with anxiety. And it's gotten really bad at certain points in my life. And it does really like creep in like when the school year starts. And I think, seriously, I don't know how I would ever get through everything that I've been through with my anxiety and like how it's affected me and how it's affected my daily life if I didn't have the Lord and if I didn't have like the reminder that like he's putting me through this for a reason and like good will come out of it. I don't know how I would ever get through all of that.
0: Yeah.
1: And I'd say just like the challenges of daily life, like just friends and family and all of the drama, like I'm very sensitive and I have a sensitive heart. And like those things really like do affect me, like the little dramas of every day. But something the Lord's like really,
0: is somebody talking behind my back?
1: Yeah, exactly.
0: Or does that person still like me, or are they kind of, you know, betraying me? You know,
1: you got it, you got it.
0: That type of thing.
1: That kind of thing.
0: That's hard for anybody.
1: Yeah. Oh, for sure. But something that the Lord's like really put on my heart recently is like it's good to care about those things, and it's good to care about those people and to not like let it really like deeply affect me, because you know like he's got me, and like if people are talking about him about me, like that's okay, and like it probably just comes from a place of hurt in their life and I still need to love them. But like it's so good to like be able to like be compassionate and like care about other people, even if it means it winds up with me being hurt. Like it's a good thing, and
0: because
1: it's a beautiful thing.
0: You know you're loved by the Lord. You know whatever a girl might be saying about what the Lord's saying is that you're my beloved.
1: Exactly.
0: And that's the main thing.
1: Exactly. Yeah. And to listen to that voice above all the other voices, especially like being a teenage girl and like social media, like, oh my gosh, don't even get me started. Like all of the different things that you see and how easy it is to compare yourself, to be able to have like Jesus at the throne of my life and like his voice like reigning all over all of the other voices, I think that's so powerful, because it's just to have like my main focus. It's like, well, Jesus says that I'm good, true, and beautiful. So I am good, true, and beautiful. And everything else, I'm just going to block it out.
0: Yeah. Annie, that's great. That's really great. And
1: Thank you.
0: And it's great to be making the journey with you, you know, as your grandfather and, you know, your grandmother, Anne, and your parents are great parents, and we have so many other great families that we know, and it's great to be making the journey together with you. I'm just very grateful for what the Lord's doing in your life, but very grateful for how you've responded to him and had the courage and the honesty to say yes to the total gift of yourself to the Lord and willingness to follow him however he may lead, and how even now you're reaching out to others, trying to help other people come and know him too. So thank you so much for being on the program today. I know you had to fight a little

0: to come here, you know, but I knew you could do it. And I'm so glad you did. I think it's going to be a blessing to many people.
1: Hi, I'm Cece Winans, and you're watching Catholic Faith Network.
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Coming up in today's show, we show you how Pope Leo XIV celebrated his first year as pontiff. We'll learn about the reality of the church in the Philippines. We'll see how 28 new Swiss guards swore their loyalty to the Pope. All this and much more here on Rome Reports.

On May 8th, the church celebrates the Feast of Our Lady of the Rosary, the patroness of the city of Pompeii. But this year, it also celebrates the first anniversary of Leo XIV's papacy. He therefore entrusted himself to Our Lady of the Rosary on the same day he was elected pope. After visiting and praying in the chapel where the remains of St. Bartolo Longo are kept, the pope presided over Mass in a square filled with almost 20,000 faithful.

0: attentive, and calm, the Pope has gradually shaped how he wants his papacy to look.
1: My experience of him is he is a man that listens. He recognizes the importance of listening first, then thinking, and then acting. So first he says, we have to listen. What's going on? Listen, think, and then act. And I think he'll bring that to his papacy.
0: He tries to manage everything well, but his most difficult decisions are when he has to change someone in a leadership position. 4 months passed before he made his first big appointment, his replacement at the Dicastery for Bishops, for which he chose Filippo Iannone, a jurist with Vatican experience. The profiles he's appointed as collaborators are all people. They're not non-confrontational in the sense of being indifferent, but rather people who work, get things done, and move things forward without causing harm. For example, the prefect of the papal household is now Peter Raich, a jurist and diplomat. His role is key, bringing together two aspects of his papal work, managing the Pope's daily schedule and overseeing all event protocols. Many, meanwhile, expected there would be changes in the Secretariat of State, but so far the Pope has kept Parolin as his number two and chief Vatican diplomat. He has, however, changed the number three, his most important appointment so far. Pope Leo chose Paolo Radelli, who has more than 25 years of diplomatic service. But the Pope also relies on a close circle of trusted people. These include his two secretaries, Marco Bilieri, appointed after his election, and Father Edgar, who has accompanied him since his time in Peru. Working alongside a friend in my particular case, and also being the one who helps him in his daily work and who protects him so that he can carry out his duties with peace of mind. Pope Leo follows in the path of his predecessors, but with his own style. He has brought back the red vestments and certain traditions, such as the washing of the feet on Holy Thursday at St. John Lateran. Each pope has room to maneuver in how to translate his message into specific gestures, and Pope Leo believes it's worthwhile to be very rigorous, in the sense of being respectful, regarding papal protocol and the rules that govern the pope's actions. Two of the most repeated messages of Leo XIV are the same ones with which he presented himself to the world: peace and the unity of the Church in a world marked by division. In the Catholic Church, he's reduced internal polarizations, which existed and were dividing it. And he's showing society that it's possible to govern without raising voices, without imposing your judgment, by listening to everyone. He's demonstrating that another kind of leadership is possible, and that it's very effective. To this, we can also add the gestures Pope Leo has shown through his apostolic visits. In 365 days, he has already made 3 trips outside of Italy, and has visited a total of 7 countries. Shortly after 6 o'clock in the evening, on May 8, 2025, the face of the new successor of St. Peter was revealed to the world, along with his name, Leo XIV. Minutes earlier, seagulls seemed to predict the white smoke from the Sistine Chapel. 133 voting cardinals, 24 hours and 23 minutes, and 4 ballots were what it took for a new pope. Those 24 hours were full of anticipation. Catholics waited for a new spiritual leader, and the rest of the world for a new papal face on the global stage. What happens within the Sistine Chapel remains a secret, but we do know of some things. The first round of black smoke from the Sistine came about 2 hours later than expected. This was simply a mistake. One cardinal had inserted 2 ballots, and the vote had to be repeated. But there was another unusual incident that took place. What we discovered was something completely unthinkable, something that didn't even occur in the film Conclave. In one of the most closed, tightly controlled election processes, with every kind of control in place, a phone had slipped in. That is, someone had to go to the Sistine Chapel and knock to warn them that security had detected a SIM card. Robert Prevost was not among the most talked about names in the early days, but little by little, his name began popping up in the forecasts. Early on, the favorites were practically all Italian. Many guessed it might be the Vatican's number two, Pietro Parolin, but reality was far removed from those predictions, even from the start. No, the first vote is key, because no one imagined he had such a large block of votes. That was crucial. They saw him as very calm, and he remained calm even as they began to read his name over and over. Prevost, Prevost, Prevost. Very calm, very composed. There's a saying in the Vatican that seems to prove correct.

wrecked every conclave. He who enters the Sistine Chapel as Pope leaves as a cardinal. Whatever the public opinion was, it didn't match the opinion of the College of Cardinals. In the Sistine Chapel, no talking is allowed, only voting. But beforehand, the entire College of Cardinals met for several days. Before the conclave started, the cardinals built a profile of who the next pope should be. And if there is one key point in common, it was unity of the church in Christ. And among their numbers, there was one man they deemed fit for the job. Robert Prevost, now Pope Leo XIV, the 267th Pope of the Catholic Church. The first conclave, considered modern, was in 1268 in the city of Viterbo. It lasted almost 3 years because the cardinals could not reach an agreement. The official system we have now was later established in 1274 by Pope Gregory X. You're watching Rome Reports. Coming up after the break, we'll join our relic hunter Kate at the Church of Saints Cosmas and Damian. You're watching Rome Reports.

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0: Today, I'm in Rome's historic centre to visit the ancient church of Saints Cosmas and Damian. Although this church is currently under restoration, you can still find the relics of two brothers whose story of faith and healing has inspired Christians for centuries. Let's go take a look.
1: Cosmas and Damian were twins. They were also physicians who treated the sick without asking for payment. Because of this, they became known as the Moneyless Ones, or the Silverless. Their reputation for healing spread quickly, and even after their deaths, many believed miracles continued to happen through their intercession. Now their relics remain here, but to find them, you must first ask for special permission to access a hidden church beneath this basilica. Then, after descending a short flight of stairs, you'll enter a crypt with a small confession window

0: and the relics of the brothers. Pilgrims from around the world come here and leave small cards inscribed with their prayers and intentions. And above the altar, there's a stunning mosaic which shows Christ welcoming Cosmas and Damien into heaven. It serves as a reminder of their faithfulness, even unto death.
1: So, inside this church, you don't just find relics. You find the story of twin brothers who used their skills to help others and gave everything for what they believed. See you next time.
2: Yes, actually the Spaniards came via Mexico. That was in, the first time was 1521, and then they left, and then they came back 1565 until 1898. That's the war between the U.S. and Spain, and we were the last colonies along with Cuba and Puerto Rico. Okay, so we were 333 years under Spain. And I think what happened to Catholicism, yes, it was there imposed upon us, etc. But I think with the sword, as they say, you know, but I think when the sword left, the cross remained. So it was well ingrained into our culture and also the families. And you would see buses or jeeps, personal cars with little altars by the mirror, or maybe even government offices asking for masses with their little altars as well. So it's well ingrained into culture, but of course we have to work a little more to make it a little bit more deeper into the life of the people. I would say that the family has really tried to conserve the faith, although I would say as generations go along, I think sometimes the faith, we have to teach the faith, because it's not automatic. When the parents have faith, it doesn't mean that the children would also automatically inherit the faith. And of course, we also have these trends of people becoming a little less religious. Even our vocations have been going down as well. Although I think the family, number one, and also number two, I think the popular devotions have really helped a lot. And this is what we're trying to recover as well, making their faith a little more, not only from the sentimental part, but also a little more doctrinal, intellectual, and that way they could also understand their faith, as they say, faith seeking understanding. So the more we understand, the more our faith would also deepen. Actually, we have in the Philippines all these social issues, inequalities, graft and corruption, all this. And then you have, those are the man-made calamities. Then you have the natural calamities. We have the volcanoes, flooding, and all the typhoons every year. So yeah, it's really a big challenge. And then we always remember that the church is involved not only in the sacristies, not only in the churches, inside the churches, but also we serve the people. And we never ask if you're a Catholic or not. Whether Catholic or not, we give you food, we give you whatever, shelter, clothing, etc., whatever you need. So part of our training is also to be up to date with these issues back home. And then, as I mentioned earlier, I think we have to depend a lot on the lay people, because they're the ones who can give food to the hungry. They're the ones who can give jobs, who can educate. Now, of course, we do our part as well, knowing that, for example, the hospitals, the universities, these were created in the church setting in the early centuries. So we are experts in a way, but we have to delegate to the lay people who can do much more, I think. So that's our challenge. Yes, we have to know our faith so we could transmit it to the lay people, and the lay people could really put it into effect.
3: Which pope founded the Swiss Guard? John the 23rd, Leo the 13th, Julius the 2nd. You're watching Rome Reports.
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3: Which pope founded the Swiss Guard? John the 23rd, Leo the 13th, Julius the 2nd. The correct answer is C. In 1506, the first Swiss Guards arrived in Rome to protect Pope Julius II. You're watching Rome Reports.

0: The eyes of the world continue to watch how the hantavirus crisis will unfold. The virus is a potentially deadly disease that rodents can transmit to humans. News of the disease broke after several deaths and infections aboard a luxury cruise ship, the MV Hondius. There were 3 initial fatalities and other affected passengers. World leaders, including Pope Leo XIV, are following the crisis. The Pope thanked the Canary Islands for welcoming the hantavirus vessel.
1: Quiero agradecer la acogida que caracteriza al pueblo de las Islas Canarias por permitir la llegada del crucero Hondius con los enfermos de antivirus. Estoy contento de poder encontrarme con vosotros el próximo mes en mi visita a las islas.
0: At the time of these words, no further positive cases had yet been confirmed among those quarantined above the Hondius. But hours later, as passengers disembarked in the Canary Islands and were returning home, France and the United States began to confirm new cases in the countries. During his Sunday address for Mother's Day, in which he encouraged the faithful to follow Mary's example, the Pope also expressed concern about the rise in violence in Chad and Mali, countries struck by recent terrorist attacks. Like every Wednesday, the Pope came out to greet around 30,000 faithful before beginning his weekly public catechesis. What was different this time was the papal entrance song, Dancing Queen by ABBA. After making his rounds in the square to greet excited pilgrims, the Pope began his catechesis. Referring to the mission of the Church, he shared this statement.
1: Essa è anche investita della missione di pronunciare parole chiare per rifiutare tutto ciò che mortifica la vita e ne impedisce lo sviluppo e prendere posizione a favore dei poveri, degli sfruttati, delle vittime della violenza e della guerra e di tutti coloro che soffrono nel corpo e nello spirito.
0: With these words, the Pontiff emphasized the active role of the Church in the face of injustice in today's world, insisting on its commitment to the most vulnerable.
1: La Chiesa realizza la sua missione tra il già dell'inizio del regno di Dio in Gesù e il non ancora del compimento promesso e atteso.
0: During the audience, the Pontiff also encouraged believers to live up to their calling of Christian hope, even in the midst of difficulties, keeping their eyes always fixed on the final goal. This is how Marco Rubio, the United States Secretary of State, arrived at the Vatican to meet with Pope Leo XIV. He was first welcomed by the new prefect of the papal household. This visit comes after several weeks of tension between Trump and the American Pope over the Iran war. The much-needed meeting between Washington and the Vatican has finally taken place.
2: Mr. Secretary,
3: good to see you.
2: Good morning.
3: It was almost a year that I was here with you.
2: 1 day, well, no, 10 days off.
0: Pope Leo was referring to his first meeting with Rubio, who had accompanied J.D. Vance for a visit to the Vatican on May 19, 2025, 1 day after the official start of Leo XIV's papacy. Rubio and the Pope met for about 45 minutes. As the former had indicated in advance, he wanted to speak with Pope Leo about religious freedom and the situation in Cuba. This meeting was followed by another between Rubio and Cardinal Pietro Parolin, who is effectively his counterpart at the Vatican. It was likely with Parolin that Rubio addressed the most delicate part of his visit, calming tensions between the U.S. administration and the Holy See after Trump's attacks on Leo XIV.

0: Pope Leo XIV had a full morning schedule. After receiving U.S. Secretary of State Marco Rubio, he met with Donald Tusk, the Prime Minister of Poland. It's the first time the two leaders have met since the Pope's election last May. During the exchange of gifts, Pope Leo was gifted a copy of the Pentateuch, the first five books of the Bible, in Kashubian, a language of northern Poland. Afterward, Tusk also met with the Vatican's Cardinal Secretary of State, Pietro Parolin, and with Monsignor Paul Gallagher, Secretary for Relations with States. According to a statement from the Holy See Press Office, the discussion included the social and economic condition of the country, as well as the relations between the local church and the state, especially in the field of education and with regard to ethical issues. Reference was also made to the war in Ukraine and to the role played by a country like Poland within the European Union. Elected Prime Minister for a second term in 2023, Tusk has publicly identified himself as Catholic on several occasions and belongs to the liberal, pro-European wing of Polish politics. You can recognize them by their distinct uniform, the Swiss Guard, the Pope's personal protection force, who guard his apartments and the Vatican, and who accompany him on his apostolic journeys. The oath they swear is precisely to the Pope, making him their direct superior. Pope Leo in particular seems to enjoy their swearing-in ceremony, which begins like this. Last year, Pope Leo XIV became the first pope to preside over the ceremony since 1968, and in 2026, he has done so again. This year, 28 new recruits have joined the smallest army in the world. With their left hand on the flag and three fingers from their right hand raised, symbolizing the Holy Trinity, each one in turn swears to serve Leo XIV and his successors with loyalty, even pledging that, if necessary, they'll die defending him. At the end of this year's ceremony, the Pope addressed them with these words.
1: A voi, cari giovani, che avete fatto il giuramento, esprimo la mia stima e la mia gratitudine. 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
0: Every May 6th, they celebrate this event in grand fashion with various events. It's the day that commemorates the sack of Rome, when this army, the smallest in the world, protected Pope Clement VII from the German troops of Charles V. Next year will mark the 500th anniversary of this epic historical event. In our next program, we'll see Pope Leo's visit to the Roman University La Sapienza. This and much more here on Rome Reports.

0: Hello, this is Elizabeth Tabish, and you're watching Catholic Faith Network.
1: Because music is able to add feelings to words, it is a church's most valuable form of art, especially when it accompanies the liturgical action. This video series will celebrate the various choirs in our diocese whose generosity, dedication, and talent enhance our experience of worship and preserve this treasured tradition. Welcome. I'm glad you could join us. I'm Michael McDowell, and on this episode of Sacred Music, a Treasured Tradition, we will highlight the musicians at St. George Parish in Baton Rouge. Blake Bruckhaus, Director of Liturgy and Music at St. George, has brought together Nancy Heron, Tracy Danton, and Angela Sneed for a performance of diverse music that inspires the soul. And we'll end on a special note as the pastor of St. George, Father Paul Yee, will be featured in the final song. But first, they will begin with We Praise You, one of the many beautiful compositions produced by the Damians back in the 1970s.

0: That was Father Paul Yee, the pastor here at St. George Parish. Thanks to Father Paul, Blake, and all the musicians for a wonderful performance. We hope you enjoyed this episode and will continue to join us for more editions of Sacred Music, a Treasured Tradition.
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10: Welcome to Catholic in America. I'm Father Tom Dillon, and I'm here with Father Doug. Today, we are going to be talking about the visible versus the invisible church from a Protestant perspective, which Father Doug is going to explain to me because I am having some trouble, Doug, understanding what this means. So
11: yeah, maybe me a little bit too. Yeah, we'll figure it out.

0: please make sense of this for me, because I'm not getting this.
1: Yeah, yeah, good. Okay, so I'll do my best. I just know, growing up as a non-Catholic, that I didn't really have an idea of what the visible church would mean. I mean, when the way a Catholic speaks about visible church, or the way even an Eastern Orthodox would talk about visible church, that concept really wasn't in the vocabulary. The understanding wasn't really in the non-Catholic church or circles that I ran in, at least. And you know, so,
0: which is strange, because being raised Catholic, this is some of the first times I've heard this in the past couple of years, is this idea of the visible versus the invisible church. Because from my Catholic perspective, growing up Catholic, right, I was just like, okay, well, obviously the visible church is us, is right, me, right, is like, right, I go to Mass on Sundays and I look around the church, there's the visible church.
1: Right.
0: So.
1: Right, right. And I guess to a certain extent, you know, it does depend on what we mean by this, because, yeah, you could say visible church. Yeah, I would have understood visible church being the church where I was going to. If you mean, like, tangibly speaking, yes. Where do I find the church? But, you know, as I got older, those arguments about who is the church, who really is the church, is it,
0: or what is the church?
1: Yeah, well, yeah. I mean, it seeps into that as well. But you know, the first question is, who is the church? Is it the Roman Catholics? Is it the Methodists?

0: Is it the Presbyterians? Is it the Lutherans? And of course, because everyone is basically, everyone is reacting to the Catholic Church, whether you're protesting or not. Everyone is really reacting to the Catholic Church. Because of that, there's almost this camaraderie amongst the ones who are not Catholics. And so there's this understanding, to a certain extent, that those who are not Catholic, and maybe even some who are Catholic, are a part of what we would call the invisible church, which is the body of true believers, the body of those who have been truly redeemed, those who have truly accepted Jesus into their life and into their hearts and are living it. And so you do have this sense of there's those among us, if you will, the ones who are among us. And so so you have that idea.
1: So where does for me, because when I look at it, when I've always looked at the idea of the church and the visible church versus the invisible church, because in Catholic theology, as you very well know, but we talk about that the church in three standards of the church. So you have the church triumphant, which are those who are in heaven.
0: Right.
1: You have the church purgative. I'm not going to open up that can of worms for any Protestant viewers out there today. So you have the church triumphant, the church purgative, those who are undergoing purification. Then you have the church militant, which is the church here on earth, which is as we fight the good fight, we run the race, and we're engaging in spiritual warfare each and every day. So for me, like that's my categories of when I think about what is the church. Kind of in the more broader sense, I would look at the church and see the church as kind of from the Catholic position, the Catholic is the bride of Christ.
0: Right.
1: It's like anyone who is a member of the bride of Christ, which is the mystical union, the way in which Christ joins and marries collectively all of humanity together.
0: Sure.
1: So how does this, like, is that a part of the Protestant perspective in terms of the visible church versus invisible church?
0: Yeah. I don't think any of that would be, I don't think there would be an objection maybe to the purgative part, but
1: obviously.
0: I don't think that there would be a major objection to any of that, but that's just not the language that she used. I mean, it just really wasn't. I mean, maybe in some of your more creedal, maybe in Lutheran or in Calvinist circles, you might have a little bit more of the language that we have, but it definitely wouldn't be like in Baptists and Methodists. You might not have that kind of language being used. You may have similar understandings, but not that.
1: So my question is, why make a distinction between visible church and invisible church? Because to me, it seems like a distinction without merit or a distinction without any difference.
0: Well, I think the reason
1: why is that important? What value does that have?
0: I think the reason for it is the current crisis or situation we find ourselves in which it looks like the church is not one. And so if the church is not one as Christ constituted it to be, then how do you figure out who is in church and who is not in church? How do you figure out who is visibly a part of this and who really does believe what's going on? Because we know from Scripture, Jesus says there's wheat and tare, and you don't want to just take it all up, because if you do, you ruin the wheat, so you got to kind of let it grow together. And so we know in every one of our churches, and this would be admitted by both sides of this thing, that there's people in the church who don't actually, who say they are, but they aren't. You know, they say, Lord, Lord, but, you know, the Lord doesn't know them for whatever reason. They don't believe, they're not living it, whatever it may be. And so you have that side of the visible and invisible part of it. But the other side of it is that there really is no visible church, because there is no one church. There's all these multiple churches. So if you're growing up like me as a Methodist, I would have said there's the Baptist church, there's the Catholic. Well, I wouldn't have said the Catholic church, maybe. Maybe I would have, maybe I wouldn't have. There's the Presbyterian church, there's the Reformed.
1: Non-denominational.
0: Yeah, I mean, all of them. And so because we're broken up and scattered, you don't have one visible church.
1: So when you're saying visible church versus invisible church from the Protestant perspective, like you're talking, when you say invisible, you're talking about kind of the metaphysical, the invisible. You can't see this, so we don't really know who's in the church and who's not in the church, even though there's a person who's sitting next to me, their butt's in the pew, my butt's in the pew.
0: Right.
1: And but doesn't that doesn't that breed kind of an element of suspicion? There's a suspicion of, how do I know who's in the church and who's not in the church? Because how do I know if this person is? So like, where's the unity that's found in that perspective?
0: Well, I think it causes disunity. I mean, there was an old poem that was written back in the early 1600s, when you began to have not just, you know, Anglicans that were coming over to the States, but you had all these others represented as well. Your Anabaptists, your Presbyterians, and all those coming over. There was a man named Roger Williams that came over, and there's a quote from him. He wrote a poem at one point, and he was talking about the suspicion he had of all those around him that maybe they really didn't have faith in Christ. Maybe they really weren't a part of the church. And so he writes this poem, and at the end of the poem, he says, the only thing I can know is that me, he's writing the poem to his wife. He says, the only thing I can really know is that you and I are in the church, and I'm not really for sure about you. So that kind of sums up where this kind of thinking can go if you're not careful. If you're not careful, then you are suspicious of every single person you're sitting next to. And that's the reason why, I mean, I used to hear all the time, don't be the fruit police when I was growing up. And that part of that was because you were trying to figure out, you know, is this person really, they really believe what they say they're believing. And I think there's a certain part of that that happens in all of Christianity itself and in people looking at Christianity. Do you live what you say you believe? And so that's an important aspect of it. I'm not saying it necessarily should be, but it is. But what happens is like you said, you do start trying to figure out, does this person believe the right things? Does this person really have a relationship with God? And so it can breed that, or you make the assumption that everyone does. And so that at the end of the day, there's really no problems with anyone.
1: I'm still struggling with this idea because then what, so in terms of the visible church, like in terms of the people next to me, like from a Protestant perspective, so on terms of like the people next to me in the church, like what practical difference is this making? Like, because from my perspective, it's just like, I look at him like, judge not lest you be judged.
0: Right.
1: Like it doesn't really matter. And at the end of the right. day, like the Lord's calling me each and every day. So that's what I'm saying. Why right. is this even a distinction? Yeah. Visible versus invisible. I'm still not seeing the practical.
0: Yeah. Yeah. Again, I think it goes back to, you know, Christ saying, let them be one, and that we're not one, that you see all these differences. I mean, for instance, we don't allow people who are not, you know, in union with the Pope to receive communion.
1: Correct.
0: And so that's where the rubber begins to meet the road. If we believed the same thing, if we had a very similar understanding of visible and invisible church, then there'd be no need to have that. We would just accept them because they claim the name of Christ. And so since they claim the name of Christ, then they have the rights to, you know, everything that we have. And so it affects kind of the way we see church membership. It affects the way we see unity between ourselves.
1: Going on to that, because that's like where we look at it, and especially post-Vatican I and post-Vatican II, with where we have our official councils, where we have kind of sharpened our language.
0: Yeah.
1: Some people have obviously said that we changed the language after Vatican I and Vatican II. We didn't really change it. We just sharpened it, and more in response to the Protestant Reformation and all the ejection that were coming out of that. Because like the way in which we look in terms of participation in the church, we don't really say membership. We talk about participation. So like I participate, I should say partially, or I participate fully within the life of the church.
0: Right, sure.
1: So, but also in regards, I mean, obviously this, I can see where this distinction has obviously a lot of points where it hits like grace, soteriology, where it hits Mary, like where it hits all these different seemingly tangential issues, but they're all connected. Because, I mean, really at the heart of this is also the question of what does it mean to be a member of the church? And then the question goes down to how do we define what the church is? What is the church?
0: Right.
1: Because the church contains both a visible reality, right? It also contains an invisible reality because human beings, we are visible, God who is invisible,
0: right?
1: On the other hand, then you have Jesus as the person who meets in between the visible and mediates between man and God, as the invisible God who takes on visible flesh,
0: right?
1: And takes that which is fleshly, like John chapter 6, and like unites it to that which is what? Spirit. And so like the elevation of that. So Still not getting, still struggling with why this is a thing.
0: Well, because you're trying to locate where the church is. I mean, if you're wanting to attend church, if you're wanting to attend a church that you believe, I mean, if you're non-Catholic, you're looking for a Bible-believing church, mm-hmm. you know, and you're looking for a church that teaches the Word, if you will, and teaches, you know, who Jesus is and you know, teaches. And then if you go up a couple of

0: a couple of levels. Maybe you're looking for a creedal form of the church as well. So you understand that the creeds are there and that those are very important. And so looking for a more creedal church as well. And so when you do that, you find several of those. You don't find just one. You find several creedal churches.
1: If you move outside of the Catholic Church.
0: Right. You move outside the Catholic Church. But again, that's the issue at hand is that the unwillingness to say, no, there is a visible church, not just a visible church in the sense of the one that I go to every week, but there is an actual visible church in the world that I can point to and say, that's the church.
1: Let me ask you a question, because you're obviously, were raised Protestant, were a Episcopalian priest, now you're a Catholic priest. Why do you think that Catholics, myself included,
0: right.
1: like who were raised Catholic, why do you think that we have a difficult problem understanding this perspective? Like why, because now you kind of are meet in both areas, but like why do why is this so hard for me to understand what you're talking about?
0: Right.
1: Well, viewers who are listening right now, like why would a Catholic perspective not really understand what you're talking about right now?
0: Well, I mean, I got to tell you, it's kind of hard for me to bring it back and kind of portray it. I'm sure we're going to get some people that are going to say, he's not portraying it right, and they're going to come
1: more
0: in.
1: More mean tweets!
0: They'll come in and kind of say some things that I'm missing, or, oh, he should have said it here, or I wouldn't have said it that way. I'm sure that that's going to happen, and part of it's because I've been gone from that for over 20 years now. But I think one of the main reasons is just because we do have a visible church. We do understand that Christ founded a church, and that the church that he founded is still represented in this world in a visible way. And what I mean by a visible way is we have a leader. We have a place that we can point to. We have doctrines that we believe. I mean, if I really want to, especially looking in the early church, if someone asked me where's the visible church, I would say, oh, it's over in Pensacola on B Street. My bishop, that's where I find the visible church at, because he is a representation.
1: Who represents all the people of our diocese, all the people, all faithful people who ascribe to the creed.
0: Correct.
1: And who likewise participate fully within the sacraments.
0: Correct. And I think the
1: church, from the Catholic perspective, the church is not a building.
0: No.
1: It's not the pastoral center that's on B Street, or it's not like my little parish out of John Paul II, or parish
0: Mary Esther
1: right next to Fort Walton Beach.
0: That's right.
1: The church is the people.
0: It's the people.
1: And the people we have, that's what I'm saying, the people who have bodies.
0: Right, sure.
1: Right.
0: So there's a visible nature to that. Yeah, sure. But I think that, again, the question is where can I find that the body of Christ? In other words, where can I find the ones that believe the right things, that represent things the correct way? Where am I going to find a relationship with Christ compared to the people that I'm a part of? And I think that, people who are non-Catholics would say Catholics don't have a relationship with Christ, or not a proper relationship with Christ. They may not say, not all will say that, thank God.
1: I know that. But
0: there's some that will. And so, obviously, that's not the church. So again, it's a way of distinguishing, not necessarily individually, although that happens too, but more so by bodies. And so you have these different denominations who all claim Christ. And when we as Catholics claim Christ, the problem they look at us say is, what's a different Christ?
1: But I think
0: Catholics, why it's a problem is because we've always been taught that visible part. I mean, we've been taught the four pillars.
1: So what you're telling me, and let me see if I'm summarizing this correctly.
0: Okay.
1: What you're telling me is that many Protestants, or some Protestants at least, believe that the church is an invisible entity, solely invisible entity, and does not have a visible nature to it.
0: Church, yes. I think they would say that the body, that there is a body, but the body is not visible. I mean, because you don't have, you have a spiritual body, because you don't have a place where you could say, this is the body of believers. They would believe that there is a physical body of believers, but we can't know them. We can't know who those are.
1: So this gets into,
0: because they're spread all throughout.
1: So this is like an enlightenment thing?
0: Maybe.
1: Like enlightenment, like we can't know this, like I can't know this with absolute certainty. Like
0: no, because we can't.
1: Descartes, the only thing that I know is that I can think, therefore I am. Yeah. The only thing I know is what's within my own consciousness. So But that's what I'm saying. So is this like an epistemological, like a knowledge thing?
0: It would, well, I mean, to a

0: certain extent. But it would just be simply, you can't gather all the true believers up in a room and say, all right, there's the body of Christ. In other words, the body of Christ isn't, I mean, we would agree with them, but the body of Christ isn't a physical place. But they would also say that it's not.
1: But the body of Christ is a physical place insofar as like God who resides within, God who places his spirit within the bodies of human beings.
0: Right, but I think that they would think that we're saying that the church is St. Peter's in Rome. The basilica there.
1: No, that's a building.
0: Right, it is a building.
1: Yeah,
0: but I think it's a building. Because we are so physical in what we believe about the church. I mean, we can see it in particular places. We see it in representations. And what we mean by we see it in particular places is that's where the person resides. That is the physical representation of the church. In other words, where Peter is, where the bishops are. I mean, you know, where the Pope is. And so I think because of that, they can't point to one simple place and say, that's the church.
1: So what this seems to come down to is coming down to an interpretation of Scripture. Like, how do we interpret particular passages of Scripture?
0: Sure.
1: Specifically the passages of Scripture like John 16, John 18, Matthew 25, separation of sheep and goats, if I believe that's all correct off the top of my head.
0: I think that's right. Yeah.
1: But so we're talking about the way in which we interpret particular passages of Scripture.
0: Yeah, I mean, I think that's what it would be. You know, again, the problem is that, I mean, at least in interpreting how that has worked out in the real world. So when Christ says, you know, I pray that you all might be one, and then you see that we're not all one, that creates this ontological problem of where is the church? And so it's a difference in understanding of you know, it's a difference in understanding of where true believers are, where the true belief of the faith is and being held. And so there's always this searching. There's always this trying to find the true faith, and that's a good thing. I mean, we're all to a certain extent searching for that. But as Catholics, we've always had that. We've always believed that we've had that in the Scriptures and in the deposit of faith, and particularly through the magisterium.
1: Correct.
0: And so that's the key thing here is that's the key thing that's missing, is there's a certain sense of ambiguity, and there's a certain sense of
1: there's ambiguity in the interpretation of Scripture from a Protestant perspective in general, because you don't have a singular authoritative interpretation.
0: Exactly.
1: Like, you have Luther's interpretation, Calvin's interpretation, you have Zwingli's interpretation.
0: My interpretation,
1: your interpretation. Yeah. You have many of those interpretations and perspectives are very good.
0: Right.
1: In particular, but then the question is, like, when there's severe disagreement over like the particular interpretation of a particular passage,
0: right?
1: And then obviously you have fracturing when you don't have.
0: But I think that's the advantage of having a magisterium. I think it's the advantage of having the Catholic Church is you can say what is and what's not. And the problem is when you don't have that, then you can't. And so you live in ambiguity, and you live in, well, we just have to say things are invisible because we can't point to a visible place where we can find that.
1: But just a critique. I mean, obviously, I'm Catholic, and I'm raised Catholic. Christian, and obviously, I'm going to critique it. We're going to get lots of critique probably on this. But
0: yeah.
1: It seems to me like making that distinction of saying the visible versus invisible is divorcing or is separating the body from the spirit, like the head from the body. Like, because there is, like, Christ came to make us one.
0: Right.
1: And where is it? Like, it's not my job, even as a priest, to judge and evaluate who is fully living out their faith. Going back to the wheats and the tare, like, the reason why God allows evil to continue, because I don't know if that parable is necessarily about Christian denominations.
0: It's not at all.
1: Although you could apply it, I guess, generically. Yeah. I'm pretty sure that parable is real. Yeah. The interpretation of that is, why does God allow evil to continue? Why does God allow bad things to happen?
0: Right.
1: And that's the
0: only thing to say. And why does he allow obvious? I think it probably goes back to Judas being a part of the disciples themselves.
1: Yeah.
0: Why allow him in the club, if you will?
1: Yeah. In any of that regard. So.
0: Yeah.
1: But in terms of that, like, Christ came, and I was supposed to say this, like, the fracturing of Christianity in terms of all the denominations that we have today, whether it be the schism between the Greek Orthodox and the Roman Catholics, and then later, obviously, now the further breaking down into all the denominations that we have today. But this is what happens when we

0: fail to listen to Scripture.
1: Sure.
0: Which go back to the original 12, not 12 apostles, but 12 right. sons of Jacob,
1: right,
0: of Israel.
1: Right. Sure.
0: The original Israel, whose sons refused to get along and were selling each other into slavery
1: right.
0: and all the things that happened, and then later in the kingdoms. Like,
1: yeah. And I think that's where some of this comes from. I mean, you know, we have these divisions amongst us. And so, you know, again, as a Catholic, though, I mean, I go back to the early church, I mean, to the earliest of times, Ignatius, Irenaeus, and they say, look, you want to find where the faith is? Where's the local bishop?
0: Yeah. Yeah.
1: But you can't do that if you're not Catholic. And so therein lies the problem. Therein is, that is the, where's the visible nature to this? There is no one person you can point to. That's the reason why we're such an easy target as well, is because we have a pope, we have bishops, we have priests, we yeah, have yeah. people that are visible. I mean, we're visibly wearing it too. And so it's easy to spot us in the world. It's easy to say that's where the church is. But you can't really do that when there's no real distinction between the people themselves and their beliefs, and how are they formed? You know, how do they come together as one? I mean, that really is the question. How do we come together as one? How do we view ourselves as one? And so if we view ourselves as one as far as visibly, in other words, the visible church itself, the people who actually, you know, have Jesus in their heart, attend mass or services or, you know, whatever it is on the weekends, you know, how are we viewing that visibility of who the church is?
0: Well, I think that the one thing which I think that all Christians can hopefully agree on, I think that I actually do believe that all Christians do generally agree on it,
1: yeah.
0: is that the oneness of the church is ultimately manifested in our love.
1: Yes.
0: Right. So it's
1: that's where it should be.
0: Yeah, and so love is not an idea, and love is not something which is trapped to my consciousness or trapped to my mind. It's also like love is not present in the bricks and mortar and wood of
1: right.
0: St. Peter, or the stone,
1: right, right, right.
0: the stone and the beautiful paintings of St. Peter, Peter's Basilica. Although, yeah, I would say this, is that the love which went into the building of St. Peter's Basilica, but in that, like the love which shaped, like that's where you had Michelangelo, you have all the famous paintings, and like
1: yeah.
0: people can look at all these things, it's just, okay, well, this is just artists. No, it was tremendous love that went into the building of these buildings or in the artwork. But ultimately, it's in the love which is manifested in the works of our hands. It's the love which is manifested in human beings, which yeah. is what ultimately unites us together. Yeah.
1: Like the song, they'll know we're Christians by our love.
0: Correct. So like, yeah. and therefore, love is also made manifest and visible.
1: Right.
0: Through our bodies, through our actions, like the manner in which we care for and we treat each other. So I think that at the end of the day, like for me, at least, apart from yeah. kind of the theological, whether or not we're making distinctions without distinctions yeah. without differentiation, but like still at the end of the day, like love is something which has to be done in the body. Like love
1: right.
0: is something which has to be made manifest. Love is something which has to become and be seen as visible. It's like one of the greatest examples of love is like when I have like my nieces and nephews come up to me and grab me, like, oh, for Uncle Tommy. Like
1: right,
0: it's like
1: right.
0: well, same thing I'm sure with your kids.
1: Yeah, absolutely.
0: Like love, that's what the thing is, like for me, like love, and I'd just be curious, like your perspective on that, like
1: yeah.
0: in terms of the love being something which transcends and just the invisible reality where love becomes made visible.
1: Right.
0: In
1: right.
0: the world, in our bodies, and you can see love.
1: Right. And I think it's a very good example of it. I mean, it's to say that, you know, love's not a feeling. It's not something that's trapped in our mind. It's something that we do. And it causes the visible unity that we have. Hopefully that's what we can cause with this conversation as well. You know, we can bring that about and kind of break down a little bit of that stuff, because I do think that people think that we're the ones who are making the walls and the distinctions, and we're the ones who are saying, well, this is the visible church and this isn't the visible church. And instead understand kind of where we're coming from, like you're explaining now, which is, no, it's they'll know we're Christians by our love.
0: Well, thank you for joining us today. If that was confusing, don't worry. I was confused as well. So hope if you enjoyed this, please like, share, and subscribe us on Patreon. And have a blessed and wonderful day.
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3: I'm Amy Grant, and I want to talk to you from my heart about the heart. There was nothing about my life that said, you have a ticking time bomb in your chest.

0: But I did.
1: I wound up in the office of a cardiologist because I was there with my husband. And at the tail end of that, the cardiologist looked at me and said, "I want to see you." No one was more surprised than I was to learn I was living with a rare heart condition. He said, "Amy, this condition, you'll be fine, fine, fine," and then catastrophic. A few months later, I had open heart surgery that saved my life. And I owe it to the research and life-saving medical breakthroughs developed by the American Heart Association. I'm grateful for the American Heart Association. Their research gave me more time to do the things I love with the people I love. So listen to your heart. I'm here today because
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4: Okay, so we drowned the fire.
5: Yep.
4: 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Drowned it again. Mm-hmm. And now just feel if it's cold.
5: Yeah,

0: Smokey just gave me a bear hug.
1: I know. I already posted it.
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0: Welcome to Real Food, everybody. Special day for me today. I'm with one of my friends, the chairman of cardiology at St. Francis Hospital. I like to call him the Babe, like Babe Ruth. He's a hero and guy who has changed millions of lives for a long, long time. Dr. Richard Schlafmitz with us. Thank you so much for being with us.
1: Thank you for bringing me out of the hospital.
0: I know, it's always fun to have you because you're a foodie. I mean, people know that about you, right? You love food, right?
1: I like to work. I like to eat and travel.
0: There's nothing quite as good as any of those things, right? What I love about you too is you're not into like you. I know the healthy stuff and all of the eating with health and all of that, but at the same time, right? You're looking at me because you like the stuff everybody likes.
1: Absolutely.
0: Right. Yes. I remember the first time you were on Cooking with Me, you made burgers and onion rings
1: with cheese.
0: With cheese, right?
1: And bacon.
0: So I guess maybe keeping the tradition going, your work going, right?
1: Absolutely.
0: It's a great thing. Now you're involved. I mean, a caseload a day. Just let people know. I mean, you're one of the most busy doctor I know, to be honest with you. The amount of cases you're doing a day.
1: Well, we do what needs to be done.
0: Right.
1: We don't say no at St. Francis. So if you need to be taken care of, we take care of you. You know, we could start with 10 to 12 cases and end up with 20, depending upon what happens in the emergency room.
0: Yeah.
1: We start at 6 a.m. and the lab closes around 10 p.m.
0: It's unbelievable. So, and your day, I mean, starts before 6 a.m.
1: Yeah, I get to work around 4:45.
0: Unbelievable.

0: It's an incredible life that you lead. And you're visiting, you're at bedsides, people go to see him, and you're giving your cell phone number. And it's not like you have 14 cell phones. That's your cell phone.
1: That's it.
0: And people feel very comfortable calling you, and you're very responsive to people. It's a whole other approach to medicine that we haven't always seen. Where'd you get that? Where'd that get picked up?
1: Mom and Dad.
0: That's what it was about?
1: Yeah.
0: Isn't that beautiful?
1: Yeah.
0: So they said, be available, be around.
1: Well, I saw what kind of people they were, and you try to do that. And when you go into medicine, you have to determine why you want to be a doctor, and you have to remember your roots.
0: Absolutely. You never want to forget that, right?
1: Yeah.
0: And now you have your son.
1: My son, Evan, is a partner with me 4 years,
0: That's great, too.
1: Yeah, and my son, Corey, does pacemakers and defibrillators at St. Francis.
0: Oh, my gosh, can
1: so
0: you
1: So it's a family business, yeah.
0: That's incredible. So now, and your kids are, I mean, they're not kids, these are grown men.
1: No, 40s,
0: but but they're also known for this same kind of philosophy that they got from you, right?
1: Well, they've watched since they were little kids. You know, my middle son, Evan, said the reason why he went into medicine, he knew if he wanted to see his father, he had to be a doctor.
0: See in the hallways, right?
1: Yeah.
0: And by the way, that's the same thing too. Like, it's not like he's hidden around the hallway or something. Like you're around. I mean, you know, I've been up there, seeing the hallway, stop and say hi.
1: Absolutely.
0: It's part of that. I mean, that's like kind of a second home in a lot of ways for you too, right?
1: Well, the beauty of St. Francis, it is like a family.
0: Yeah,
1: whether you're the guy who parks the car, or transports a person, a nurse, CEO, everybody is together.
0: I said that to Dr. O'Shaughnessy one time. That this is all, you got a really hot pan going on.
1: Yeah,
0: which is good. That's all right.
1: Yeah.
0: We'll tell the fire department they can have a piece of this later. You know, interesting though, the guy who was part, I told this to Dr. O'Shaughnessy, the CEO, the guy who took my car when I went to St. Francis to visit somebody, that guy was so kind and so beautiful. And then the security guy on the inside said to me, Monsignor, I'll take you upstairs. And he just woke me up, like the kindness, not because of any position I have, just because of kindness.
1: But the way they treated you, that's how they would treat an 80-year-old lady from Suffolk County.
0: Yeah.
1: Everybody's the same.
0: That's what I love about it. You know, that's why it's such a different place. You've got to keep that in mind at all times. And St. Francis is the absolute best in the world for a reason, you know? And it's attitudinal, I think.
1: It's the whole team.
0: Right? Yeah.
1: You can get great doctors anywhere, but it's the whole team.
0: The team approach, right? You can tell. You can feel it when you get in there, you know?
1: Absolutely.
0: Now, speaking of feeling it, look, what are you doing here? What are you going to make?
1: Well, besides creating a smoke alarm.
0: Yes, you're doing a good job on that.
1: I wanted to do things a little simple. So my favorite dish is steak. And, you know, people are afraid of eating meat with respect to the heart. But if you get a steak that's not doesn't have a high fat content, it's reasonable to eat it. So
0: what would you recommend then?
1: A sirloin steak, bone in. You always want to get bone in because the flavor is great.
0: Tons better.
1: And it's not complicated to do. What I did is I just squeezed some lemon juice on the steak.
0: Got it.
1: To keep the flavors in, and coarse sea salt and coarse black pepper. And now we're just going to cook it in a cast iron grill. And just, you need your meat thermometer so you get the right temperature.
0: Right, right.
1: You know, I cook it to around 120 degrees, which is rare. Then I let it sit, and it becomes medium rare.
0: Just a little bit, yeah.
1: So it becomes medium rare.
0: Yeah.
1: And if anyone wants it well done, I won't give it to them.
0: Yeah, it makes sense. Not this meat, anyway. No, not this cut of meat. The other thing, you know, I'm sort of like you in this way. Salt and pepper.
1: That's it.
0: I don't really get crazy into a lot of stuff, and I never use liquid steak stuff or anything like that.
1: No,
0: you know?
1: Just simple. And then we're going to have some red potatoes. We quarter them, and I'm going to also put them in a skillet and roast them, and they're going to be crisp on the outside, soft on the inside. Finish them off with some onions and parsley and some fresh tomatoes, and it's a perfect summer afternoon.
0: You can't beat it. All right, well, let's get the show going. This is the best way to start it, right?
1: Yep. So the first thing is we're going to cook them on each side to really brown them. So
0: now, when you get a steak, do you go to a butcher? I'm assuming that's not from Kmart.
1: Absolutely. This is aged beef.
0: Look at those guys. Wow.
1: All right, we could just put
0: and
1: this
0: the sear
1: down.
0: Is important on that, right? So the high temperature is necessary.
1: You really want
0: right?
1: to make it hot. So I'm going to, for like a minute, keep it on one side, a minute on the other side. And then what's important, you have to turn it perpendicular and have it sit.
0: Side two.
1: So everything gets brown.
0: Yeah, that's amazing. That's important part.
1: And then I'm going to lower the heat, and we'll just cook it over moderate heat and just check the temperature. And that's it.
0: And that's it. Can you imagine? That's so easy, right?
1: It's
0: so
1: nothing. Easy. Yeah.
0: Now, if you're cooking at home, would you attempt this at home?
1: I made this Sunday night for Linda.
0: Hey,
1: and she
0: great.
1: Said, why do we go out? You know, she was reminding me during COVID, it was a very bad time, but she always looks at the bright things in life.
0: Sure.
1: And it was a time of COVID where instead of getting home at 9 o'clock at night, I'd get home at 6 and we'd cook dinner and be together every night. And she goes, we'll never have this again in our life. So as terrible as COVID is, let's look at the bright side.
0: Yeah, and there is a bright side, right? There is a bright side. Most of the time there is a bright side, to be honest.
1: You have to look for it.
0: That's my life, pointing that out. Boy, they just look great. And they get like a little caramelization on them that's just perfect.
1: So that's why we scorch it really hot, turn it on each side, and then you just have to watch it with a thermometer to make sure you're at the right temperature, and then you let it sit for a while.
0: So let's go back to the temperatures. The temperature you want for this.
1: So I'm not going to cut it. I'm going to leave it whole so the juices don't come out.
0: Right.
1: I'm going to cook it to 120. So you put it into the center of the meat, and it hits 120, I'm going to take it off the grill. It's around 95 on this one, around 95 there.
0: Now, this even works outside. I mean, if you have a charcoal grill, right, this would work fine, right?
1: Yeah.
0: That's a great thing. I mean, I love it with the charcoal flavor in there, too. I love, too, you know?
1: And the cast iron is fantastic, and it has ridges, so it gives nice marks.
0: Yeah, and it looks like you were grilling
1: and
0: it.
1: And the preparation is nothing. It's salt, pepper, lemon juice.
0: Yeah.
1: That's it.
0: Well, you see, if you're pushing it down and you're flipping it,

0: Yeah, we're in an Italian estate. I figured I'd have to make a Florentine steak.
1: Give me a little something here. Right, that's, you got it. So listen, we got the expert here. What are the innovations now in cardiology, and particularly in surgeries? I mean, things are growing and changing every day, it seems.
0: It's the best field in the world. So in cardiology, things are changing every year. Structural heart, you know, I think we talked last time about replacing aortic valves with TAVR. Now, it's pretty commonplace. Almost every major center does TAVR. St. Francis does over 600 a year with incredibly low complication
1: rates. And we kind of started that, didn't we?
0: We were one of the first doing it in the world, and we're one of the busiest in the country. But where we're going now is because the administration at Catholic Health let us get the best faculty. I think we have the best faculty in the world at St. Francis right now in cardiology. Wow. We hired structural people, and we're doing things in the mitral valve that not only are we the only ones on Long Island doing it, the only ones in New York, and maybe a couple in the country and the world doing it.
1: Really?
0: In fact, we go around the world teaching people how to do these procedures.
1: Really?
0: So the innovations are now that we're not just replacing aortic valves, we're doing mitral valves, tricuspid valves, holes in the heart, all this without surgery, where you come in the morning and go home the next day.
1: This is the incredible part for me. The recovery time has been diminished unbelievably, right, in all of this?
0: It's just amazing.
1: Yeah.
0: And with respect to angioplasty, St. Francis was worldwide leader in precision angioplasty, where we use an imaging catheter called OCT. And the Ultreon imaging catheter lets us know to the millimeter the severity of the blockage, the length of stent we need, and the size, and the morphology. So we can, with precision, fix an artery. We do more imaging than all the hospitals in New York combined.
1: Wow.
0: And so it's just an exciting place to be.
1: Now, we have some video of you actually at work. I mean, I remember, you know, we came into the, you let us come in, which was beautiful, into the OR with you. I mean, that's incredible. It's much more space-age science than you would think, right?
0: It really is.
1: It's incredible.
0: You know, anytime I bring a visitor in who wants to see what we're doing and they see the things that we actually do, they're just blown away. In fact, we have a studio. It's opci.live, and anyone could go on that website and see these complex cases that are teaching cases.
1: It's incredible.
0: But, you know, what's exciting about St. Francis is I'm really proud of it. It's great faculty, great staff. But now the administration, Dr. O'Shaughnessy, wanted us to duplicate that at the other hospitals. We have three in Nassau, three in Suffolk. Good Sam is our flagship out in Suffolk County, analogous to St. Francis in Nassau. But all our hospitals are getting the same technical advances that we have at St. Francis.
1: Isn't that great?
0: And it's not just a name. So when we say St. Francis at Good Sam or St. Catherine's, we're not just putting a sign up there. We're investing in the nursing, the equipment, the technology, and the staff so that you get the same experience at any hospital on Long Island with Catholic Health. It's really exciting.
1: You said to me one time, a line I never forgot, no one should ever die, right, from a heart ailment, because we have, like, as God kind of built us in such a way that we should know when something's up, right?
0: Absolutely. If you have symptoms, you want to get it checked out. I'm just flipping on stage.
1: Please keep the priority.
0: So, I mean, if you are just in tune to your body, see your doctor, get checkups, different tests. CT angio is a non-invasive way to look at your heart arteries. It's an amazing technology. We have a brand new one at St. Francis, which can see through calcium, it can see through stents. Really exciting stuff. And if you check yourself out, there's no reason we can't take it care of you, and you can have steak safely.
1: I know, I love that. That's an amazing thing. It's incredible. And I know people who've gone through surgeries, etc., different procedures, these people are recovering, and I would even go so far as to say it's like life back to normal.
0: You should have no restrictions whatsoever.
1: Yeah.
0: You know, people will say to me, it's like, we're good. I just have to take this off.
1: You hit your number?
0: Yeah, I hit the number. Okay. I'm going to take this off.

0: So now that's just gonna rest, right?
1: We're just gonna let that rest for now.
0: All right, that's good. So we're gonna do the second dish now. So why don't we just take a little break. When we get back, Dr. Schlafmitz will do the accompanying dish here, which looks delicious, healthy butter. We'll find out about that when we get back. Stick around.
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3: 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They impact me. I'm proud of the work that I'm doing.
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0: MerseyShips is bringing services to countries that would otherwise never be able to access those services.
1: We just see people that need help. You realise that they have no way of getting help, and I want them to know that they're loved.

0: Welcome back to Real Food, everybody. You saw those steaks resting?
1: They look terrific. Have to let them rest.
0: They look great. They look so relaxed. Thanks be to God. So that's great. Now you got the second dish going here already. So what you got is some red potatoes, right?
1: So what you do is love those. You take a red potato or a Yukon Gold, basically cut it, and you dry it off so you don't make too much smoke and get the fire department here.
0: We don't want the fire department here.
1: And you just, and then what you do is you cook them with the skin up, brown them, and you throw in some onion, salt, and pepper.
0: They look just terrific. Yeah, I mean, that's like a natural winner.
1: And the smell, it's
0: they smell like, great right away.
1: It's unbelievable, right?
0: And actually, like, this with a steak is like the perfect combo.
1: What else
0: did you come up with this one on your own? Are you borrowing this?
1: No, when I was in Milan, I try to duplicate wherever we eat out.
0: Yeah, that's a nice
1: thing. Linda and I eat out everywhere.
0: Sure.
1: Which makes it exciting. She lets me work hard, but then afterwards we have dinner every night.
0: That's nice too, I know.
1: So it's really kind of nice. And we try to duplicate where we eat. And we ask the chef, can we come in the kitchen, watch what you're doing? Most of the time they want us to come in, they let us see.
0: That's nice, that's great.
1: Very nice.
0: Now, will she accompany you if you're going around the world doing a little something?
1: She goes everywhere.
0: She'll come.
1: Absolutely.
0: I love that. That's great.
1: So she'll join me. She'll fly out. This way we get time on the plane there and back.
0: Yeah.
1: We have dinner and I go to work and then she sees the city and tells me about it.
0: How many years are you married? You?
1: 44.
0: God love you. That's incredible.
1: I'm getting old.
0: But it's such a unique and beautiful marriage. I mean, you think about it. Like, she married you, but she married the whole package of you.
1: Well,
0: right?
1: She wanted to raise kids. She was the best mother, 3 sons.
0: Yeah.
1: My eldest son's in Florida. The other two are up here. And she's the best grandmother. We have 5, 6 grandchildren.
0: Isn't that great? Yeah.
1: We just had my first grandson.
0: Ah, congratulations. Thank you. Beautiful, too.
1: Yeah.
0: And you guys all spend time together, too. I know that, right?
1: Absolutely.
0: Because you have a boat. You go out on the boat together, too, and all of that. That's important, too, right, for you?
1: Yeah, that's why she let me get the boat. It gets everyone together.
0: Yeah, which is a nice thing. It's really beautiful. And it's a way to spend time that's guaranteed in a way, right?
1: Absolutely.
0: You need that. Yeah, it's a good thing. You're saving families, you're helping families, but you're also a family guy. I think that's part of this magic with you,
1: Well, thank you for that.
0: Yeah, I love that. There's something beautiful about that.
1: Well, we'll definitely get you on the boat this summer and get back out. We'll go across to Connecticut again.
0: I love that when we did this. I went out on the boat one time with him. It was Susan Lucci. It was Nelson DeMille, me. It was like the making of Gilligan's Island. So, it was Dr. Schlafmitz and his wife, and then us. It really would be like a Gilligan's Island. If the boat ran aground, what would we do, right?
1: We had the movie star.
0: The movie star we had. Yeah, the professor.
1: We were just missing the millionaire.
0: That's it. Me. I was just sticking out. But it was fun. That was a great time. Yeah. But thank you for that. That was really a lot of fun. So now what are we, those are kind of calming down a bit.
1: Yeah,
0: right?
1: They are calming down. So now we're just going to take the cover, and then this will let it steam up here. And then it'll smooth them. Now, sometimes if I'm in a rush, what I'll do is I'll boil the potato first to get it soft, and then it roasts a lot quicker. But here, if you steam it, the steam is going to keep it soft on the inside, crisp on the
0: outside.
1: Yeah, it's
0: going to cook fast. Sure, yeah. Absolutely. That's
1: absolutely
0: great.
1: Yeah.
0: And then some tomatoes. You probably don't have a lot of time to do any gardening, right? What are you going to do?
1: No, we live in the city, so it's like not much grows out of the cement.
0: Terrace gardening, not happening, right?
1: No, it's an apartment.
0: We love, I do a lot of gardening now, and there's like an Italian community in the parish where I live, and they gave me all these seeds that their loved ones brought from Italy in their shoes, under the soles of their shoes so they could sneak them in.
1: Wow.
0: And these are like fourth and fifth generation tomatoes from Italy.
1: Nothing better than a fresh tomato.
0: And they're delicious. Right? Yeah,
1: I have patients who have gardens, and then they do the tomatoes where they make the tomato sauce, and it's a whole process where the whole family comes together.
0: Put them
1: and
0: in jars,
1: charge.
0: Right?
1: Yeah.
0: Well, I did it last summer with some of them, and I couldn't believe. First of all, it's a lot of work. It takes
1: the whole day to do this. The whole family's involved.
0: But the whole family's involved. And it's like you have the boat and it brings the family together. They do this, it brings the family together, and they keep the traditions going.
1: And I get to get some of the tomato sauce when they.
0: Yeah, you get. I'm sure there are a lot of people taking good care of you. I know that too. The other thing too is, and you do this very quietly, and I think this is beautiful. Like, you take care of a lot of people of great note. So people who would be like well known to our audience, you also take care of them, but you do it in a very quiet way. It's not like a lot of show or anything like that,
1: right? We try to treat everybody the same, no matter who you are.
0: Well, I think everybody's a star. That's what I like about that with you. Whether you are somebody who's very notable or whether you're somebody who's a Long Island family and a guy in a Long Island family, a woman in a Long Island family, they get the same kind of treatment. And I think that's part of the St. Francis magic.
1: Absolutely. You're going to see it across the board at St. Francis. I always tell people, if you come to St. Francis for your heart, you're never going to get treated for anything else anywhere else, because the care you get is unbelievable. Everybody says it.
0: And it's so odd. When you walk through the hallways, you feel something.
1: You do.
0: And there's something about that. But you help create that atmosphere.
1: Well, part of the team. It's also clean. When you walk to some hospitals, when you walk to St. Francis, it's crisp, it's bright, it's clean.
0: Yeah.
1: You feel good.
0: And you feel like you're someplace where people are happy to work.
1: Absolutely.
0: And I think that's another part of the secret, is that people are happy to work there. And when there's unhappy employees, you can smell it a mile away, but there is the real deal, right?
1: You're right.
0: Yeah, I really feel that. I know, I really like that. It's a good thing. Well, anyway, so how do we move it along? I know we're going to get near.
1: So I'm going to get this off here and just stir it around a little.
0: I like the darkness of those potatoes, too. I think that's great. That's...
1: They need a little more time, but that's okay. We could start plating the steak. Well, one thing with the steak is I'm going to do a special treatment with the steak.
0: Yeah, so is this a prescription that you write
1: it's
0: often?
1: It's a prescription. I take some butter.
0: So you write a script.
1: And I let it drip on the steak here. And then that creates a nice sauce.
0: Oh, there's no better sauce than that, actually.
1: A butter sauce and steak. Yeah, I mean, what could be better than that?
0: Yeah, I could
1: that,
0: basically
1: right?
0: eat your shoes with butter. Absolutely.
1: So it's we'll let terrific. That cook there. Now, sometimes what I'll do is I'll take a syringe and inject it before, because I'm a doctor.
0: Of course, because you can. That's right. Why. Because I can.
1: I didn't know if we would do that here.
0: I love that. That's great. So and you can see that's just melt. That's just going to melt in there. It stays
1: right.
0: on there, right?
1: And then we'll just plate that over here. Okay.
0: That's beautiful. So you're going to take one? Oh yeah. Do you have a favorite cuisine? Like, is Italian your favorite of all the cuisines?
1: I think everybody's favorite is Italian, right?
0: Probably, right? Probably.
1: So, I mean, everybody can eat Italian food.
0: Now, do you dance around some of the famous Italian restaurants in the city? I mean, I'm sure, right? You've been around eating out a lot by virtue of what
1: God,
0: you do.
1: There are so many, right?
0: Yeah, there's so many, right?
1: So here we have our steaks.
0: Look how nice they look, right? They look beautiful.
1: Man, and we'll cut into them there.
0: And the butter just makes them glisten, huh? You're gorgeous.
1: And then I'm going to take this spoon here and we'll scoop up our potatoes.
0: So these potatoes are just about there, right? I mean, they look pretty good now, too.
1: Yep.
0: You kind of smell like a certain sweetness to them, though. These are really, really, really good. What I like about this, too, is that you're saying, you know, these are things people can eat too, right? I mean, you're not telling people, like you're not really shaking a finger at your patients, right?
1: No, if you eat smart. So we have tomatoes, we have steak, roasted potatoes. We'll serve it up, cut it, and it's, now you just need a bottle of red.
0: Bottle of red, not a bottle of white, just a bottle of red. And then to cut this, why don't you give people just a little tutorial what you would do? You're a surgeon.
1: So I like to go around the bone. And I cut down by the bone, and then I'm going to take a peek at the steak. It's
0: which
1: perfect.
0: Is perfect. Which,
1: perfect.
0: You know, why am I not
1: and then
0: surprised?
1: You just slice it like this.
0: Yeah. Yeah, it's just perfect, right? Look
1: beautiful.
0: At that. 10 out of 10, perfectly medium done.
1: Great.
0: Inch and a quarter, inch and a half?
1: Inch and three quarters.
0: Inch and three quarters.
1: So we have it make up special. If it's too thin, it just doesn't taste the same.
0: And it'll get rubbery, too.

0: too, you know?
1: Yeah, this is just perfect.
0: And this is like what you would see in any steakhouse that is well known in this country, really, and particularly in New York, right?
1: But also when we go to Italy, this is how they serve it in Italy.
0: They're serving that too?
1: Yeah.
0: I love it.
1: Florentine steak. This is just wonderful.
0: Yeah, and it's a beautiful one. And then a wine you would accompany with this. What would you say in the reds?
1: Well, I love French Burgundies.
0: Oh, there you go.
1: You know, I always say you can't get a bad red Italian wine.
0: No, it's true. I'm thinking Brunello.
1: At a reasonable price. So yeah. Any Italian red wine you're going to like. In France, I like the Burgundy. Everybody could like a Burgundy. Sometimes the Bordeaux are a little too strong for people.
0: Yeah, sure.
1: A red Burgundy from, is just fantastic.
0: Before we go to commercial, I want to ask you one thing. So our faith, we both have strong faith traditions, right? In Judaism and Catholicism. I mean, the faith tradition is cultural too.
1: Didn't we start together?
0: Yeah, we kind of did start together. That was the point, actually. So, like, that's still very much a part of what you do. I mean, you're working in a Catholic system, but you don't see any conflict in that at all because it feeds exactly like who
1: the
0: you are.
1: The philosophy is the same.
0: Yeah, right.
1: I mean, just about every religion, if you follow the religion, it's about being good and taking care of your family and your neighbor, right?
0: And the dignity of people.
1: Right. So
0: it fits perfectly.
1: Absolutely.
0: That's what I love about it. This guy, he's got a lot of, it's beautiful. Really, it's a beautiful thing. We'll take another break. We'll be back with more Real Food right after this.

0: good. It may be habit for me.
1: Lunch, dinner, anytime. And Tony Ravioli of North Massapequa.
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10: Well, that is just screaming for a fork and a knife, you know. 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Thanks for coming.
11: Well, thank you for having me.
10: It's always
11: such
10: great
11: a beautiful
10: to see
11: estate
10: you
11: here, and it's just wonderful seeing you again.
10: I love to be with you, too. It's always fun to be with you, and we're like birds of a feather in a lot of ways, you know? I like that, so it's a good thing. Now, people, you know, one thing before I give the websites and stuff, people say, oh, Dr. Schlafmitz, you know, I wish I could go to him, but I'll bet you there's a big, long wait to see him. Not true, right? I mean, people call you up, they get in.
11: They get my number, they text me, and we get in, you know, someone who's sick gets in right away.
10: Sure.
11: And then we assess things and we have a team and we get you done.
10: Yeah, that's what I love about it. It's not untouchable. This is not like trying to get a reservation at Carbone. You could see him. So I like that. That's a great thing. Website, chsli.org.
11: Correct.
10: So if you go to chsli.org, you can find St. Francis in there very easily. It's a click. You can find Dr. Schlafmitz in there very easily. It's a click as well. And his team. He's got a big team. And that, you know, that's, I think that's part of what makes somebody, I think, a great leader, is that you have a great team too, right? I kind of know that too. Well, I got a great team too. Yes. That's what we need, right? So thanks so much.
11: Thank you.
10: I'll see you on the next season of Gil.

0: Republicans Island, all right, I hope?
1: We'll get you out
0: over
1: there.
0: Over the summer, we'll get out on the boat. It was a fun time. We had a good time. Thank you for joining us, everybody. Pray for the sick, you know? There's a lot of people who are not well, and we pray for them that they get better, and we pray for them that they know God's healing. And we're also grateful to God for people like Dr. Schlafmitz, who have literally saved millions of lives. Think of the people he saved, their families who still have a grandpa and a grandma, or a dad, or a mom, or a sister, or a brother, all because of his great work, given as a gift by God, that he's using so well every day. So we pray for those people. We pray for all the people in healthcare who work so hard too. Thanks for joining us. If you want these recipes, go to cfntv.org, click on Real Food, click on Recipes. 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

0: Previously on Focus on the Immaculate Heart, Maura Noonan recounts her discovery of our Blessed Mother and the Holy Spirit after years of being a leader in the New Age.
1: This little window of light came to me and it said, no, this is completely wrong. My whole brain was so brainwashed from all the New Age indoctrination. I didn't realize myself was in a battle until Our Lady called me back.
0: Now she reveals how you can protect yourself and your loved ones.
1: A lot of this energy healing and alternative healing can make somebody more depressed, oppressed, and all of that. It doesn't heal them, especially if they're using many of the demonic forces with energy healing that they don't even know about. And a lot of people don't know about it.
0: Plus, does Maura have a gift for discerning spirits?
1: Only the Holy Spirit will lead us to the truth. Only the Spirit of Truth. Not human spirit, not fallen angel, demonic spirit.
0: You don't want to miss this episode of Focus on the Immaculate Heart.
2: One of the things that's kind of enticing about the New Age movement is once you downgrade Jesus as, you know, our God and Master of the Universe, and he's just another one of the spiritual masters, what you really could do then is kind of downgrade it. You're throwing out the concept of sin. And so that maybe you could touch base on a little bit on that concept, because you knew all those people. And
1: when you start breaking the first commandment, which is, you know, I shall not have any other false gods before me. Give all your love and attention to the one true God, your Creator. When you start breaking that commandment, then the other ones fall prey, and you lose. You really could lose your whole soul, because you're no longer following God the Father, God the Son, and God the Holy Spirit as the Creator God, as your Father, as Abba. You're now looking to yourself as the self-ism, self-actualization, self-realization, self-enlightenment, self-resurrection, with a capital S. Now, whenever you do that self with a capital S and you start getting involved in all those things, then you are actually working with fallen angels, which are demons, okay? Reiki, same thing. Any kind of energy healing, becoming a master of these energy healing modalities, you are actually becoming a vessel, a medium, a channel for fallen angels, demonic angels, to work through you, not the Holy Spirit, because the Holy Spirit can't. It has to depart from you. It's a very serious thing. So self-ism, self-idolatry, always leads to a signature of Satan, and that's what Father Gabriel Amorth said clearly in his teachings, in his writings, especially about the Harry Potter books and so forth, that it's a signature of Satan.
2: Wow.
1: So it's very serious when you start offering this to young people especially. I myself had to be completely delivered, and thank goodness, as Father Yoso calls Medjugorje, the largest confessional in the world, because you have, 40, 50 priests every single day. And for myself, I was so grateful to be able to have been able to be cleaned up there. For one of the Franciscan friars, who was an exorcist, actually did a tremendous deliverance on me in every way, shape, or form, to confess and renounce every practice, every person, every place, everything, everything you ever did, I ever did. And that's really what's important to clean up. So let's say somebody said, you know, they played Ouija board when they were 10 or 11 or 12 or something like that, or 8 or 9. Nowadays they offer Barbie doll Ouija boards. I mean, so that they get the little kids in 5 and 6 and 7 years old. Why don't we contaminate them at a younger age? Defile them at a younger age. It's so serious. So if somebody did something like that, and oh yeah, we did it back in, you know, fifth grade, sixth grade with our friends in the neighborhood, and now they're 55 years old and they're wondering why some of their children or grandchildren have left the faith, or why, you know, why this or why that. You have to look at yourself first, and what did you do in any way, shape, or form? What did we do as parents and grandparents that where we can go forward and clean ourselves up a little bit more to help release the sin in any way, shape, or form for the children, especially for, like, if there was Masons in the bloodline, Freemasonry, where they do a lot of occult practices and they curse the children down fourth generations. You have to really look at yourself and see, you know, was somebody in the, you know, in Demolay at Rainbow Girls, these things in Methodist Church when they were younger and so forth, or Presbyterian Church and so forth. If they were involved in these things, then that there's no expiration on the spirit world.
2: Mm.
1: They don't just go, oh, now you're Catholic, we'll walk away. No, you have to actually be cleaned up and renounce confess and renounce these things. And so we put it in the book, a whole section on it, to help people, because they might not know or remember or say, oh, that wasn't that serious, that just was a girls' club
2: back in
1: my old church, and now I'm Catholic, I don't have to worry about it. It always helps, because, you know, you come to find out, well, what, they're not going to baptize my grandchildren? We hear that all the time. Mm-hmm. Oh, our kids left the faith and they don't want to baptize our grandchildren.
2: Right. Jesus said, those who believe and is baptized shall be saved. Those who do not will be condemned. So it's the, again, the blood and water of Jesus, and that the great mercy is what really cleanses us. And in the Revelations, it talks about that battle with the woman clothed and the devil. It says, how did they win? It says, they won by the blood of the Lamb.
1: Mm-hmm.
2: And I know that's an expression of confession. When you get confession, I'm glad to hear you had an exorcist priest doing those deliverance and giving you confession too. And it is, when you're cleansed, it's the blood of the Lamb that breaks those bonds. Only Jesus Christ, only God can break those bonds.
1: Right.
2: We can't break them ourselves. We can think we can.
1: Through the authority of a priest.
2: Right. Jesus sends his grace through his church, with the priest is part of the church, and that authority, and boom, through the blood of the Lamb, boom, that's amazing.
1: Because I've spoken at many Catholic venues all over the world, churches, parishes, universities, Newman Centers, many different places. I have also been invited to speak at Protestant churches. I did a conference with Protestant pastors, because they wanted to know what the temple was so that they could do a Jericho walk around it. And they wanted to know, what spirits are we dealing with here? We want to know for our people, our intercessors, our prayer people.
2: Mm-hmm.
1: And I've spoken at a few non-denominational evangelical churches, and they wanted me there because they said, you know, we know you're Catholic, but you're the best testimony we have against this New Age movement.
2: Very good.
1: You know? And here's my book. And they say, but you can't sell your book because Mary's on the cover in our bookstore or in our church after your talk. And they said, if you take Mary off the cover, we'll allow you to sell your book here. And I said, if you take Mary off the cover, I do not have a book. If you take Mary off the cover, I do not have a testimony. I do not have a conversion. And I would not have been cleaned up without her sons. And you know, as well as I do, that there's no one in your church that knows how to do exorcisms like a Roman Catholic priest.
2: Wow.
1: And you know, as well as I do, that you may be able to do deliverance ministry, but at the level that we're talking about, you have to go to the church. That's why the movie, the Exorcist, the young boy had been playing Ouija board. He was only, 8 or 9 years old? He'd been playing Ouija board for a couple of years. He was so

0: possessed, mm-hmm. that when his parents took him to the Protestant church, they were not able to clean him up. He ended up having the Protestant pastor, a very smart, wonderful man, a minister. He said, "You know, I happen to know there's a Benedictine monastery nearby. Take him over there, they'll take care of him," which they did.
1: Mm-hmm.
0: So he himself had to go to the Benedictine monastery to have the Benedictine priest clean him up. So it's just very serious when mm-hmm. you start delving in all the wrong places. And so what I say to the youth is your faith stronger than your fascination? Because otherwise, your fascination can lead you out of your faith, can lead you right out, because you keep going down that wrong path, like, you know, Dorothy and the Yellow Brick Road.
1: Right.
0: You know?
1: And I've experienced what you had mentioned, too, about over the years, you kind of, we went to Father Rookie's tomb there today.
0: Right.
1: You know,
0: right.
1: He did exorcisms and whatnot. And over the years, we would encounter people who are non-Catholic in that, and they would testify to just what you said. You got, when we get the tough cases, we have to send them to a Catholic priest, because
0: right.
1: we can't do it. They know it because they experience it firsthand. And of course, like you mentioned, the blood of Jesus through the
0: right,
1: church, through
0: right.
1: the priest, is boom. That's what Jesus, a lot of those real tough cases where the authentic grace was going to come out of. So,
0: An Episcopalian minister actually endorsed the book when it first came out with Mary on the cover, and let me speak at his church. He was so happy about it. So I know that they're desperate too to get help, and that's why they've let me speak at their churches, which is, and so anyway, that church, they wouldn't let me sell the book. They sold 500 copies of the CD of the talk, because they people wanted something to
1: right,
0: know.
1: Right, right.
0: You know?
1: And I know after your trip to Medjugorje, and you had the deliverance and all those prayers, and you actually had some other gifts now, and I know you have some discernment gifts where you kind of go to different shrines or places, and you kind of get the Lord to let you know what's how positive or good the spirit is. Want to mention a little bit about that gift you have?
0: Well, one of the things that's really incredible is that most of the priests that have endorsed my book, Five Exorcists, one of my spiritual director was the rector of Marytown here in Libertyville, Illinois. We did many retreats in Libertyville and in Marytown. They were all videotaped. Father John Grigas, who was an incredible priest.
1: Good man.
0: As well as the exorcist for Cardinal George for a very long time. And so they had respect for the fact that I had this gift of discernment of spirits. I have this gift. And they've actually used me, not in the actual cases, to analyze the case, to discern the spirit of the case, not to be there at the case
1: mm-hmm.
0: when they do the deliverance. No, I didn't want that part.
1: Right.
0: Not only that, I don't think I got that part.
1: Right.
0: That's not God's will. Just more like word of knowledge, discernment mm-hmm. of spirits, praying with the priest and praying and, you know, seeing if we get the same case. And some cases are very, very difficult, very, very complicated. And I work with a priest out of Toronto, Canada, who has very difficult cases, and I was just with him in Toronto recently, actually, and we had a case over the young man who was convicted in Medjugorje of stopping anime. Really what it is it's animism and Shintoism wrapped up in an animation way in books and movies to attract people to get sucked into the stories and the books and all of that. And he started as a young man in high school, and he was now about 30-something. And he was convicted in Medjugorje to stop it.
1: There's the woman, clothed the sun again, getting him, boom.
0: He's been under deliverance ministry for over 3 years to be cleaned up from it. That's
1: wow.
0: how hard it is.
1: Wow.
0: That's how hard it is. And so, and he came to my talk in Toronto recently.
1: Uh-huh.
0: We met with the same priest that we've done other cases with, and to discern what more he needs so he can be more cleaned up from this, because he's 30-something and he wants to be just devout Catholic and not have this interfering with his life anymore. And we talk about it in the book, for sure. We have a whole chapters on alternative healing and discernment of spirits with healing and all of that, because a lot of this energy healing and alternative healing can make somebody more depressed, oppressed, and all of that. It doesn't heal them, especially if they're using many of the demonic forces with energy healing that they don't even know about, and a lot of people don't know about it. Like, just give you an example, this lady who's a nurse in Long Island,

0: I think now retired, she started channeling a spirit, a spirit guide. Same with Reiki. Dr. Yusio, Professor Yusio in Kyoto, Japan, back at the turn of the century. Same thing, got a spirit. And these spirits tell them, well, you can heal people. Do it. Do what I'm giving you. Do the formula I'm giving you.
1: Oh.
0: Do these spiritual, you know, designs over the people and energy healing. And so hers is called Hands of Light,
1: mm-hmm.
0: and his is called Reiki. Okay, they're two different ways to be trained,
1: mm-hmm.
0: and so forth, and that kind of thing. I was a master healer, and also I did master Reiki healing and all that. And so I had to be delivered from all the spiritual tattoos that are given to you from the master to the student, and that's pretty pretty serious. So the dark arts are they're occult dark arts, okay? And so anyone that's been doing that, that's watching this right now, because I know Reiki's really big, it's in the retreat houses, hospital, hospice centers. One, put on your medical chart, allergic to Reiki.
1: Oh, how about that?
0: Just put on there, no energy healing at all.
1: Very good.
0: So and just be completely delivered. You know, go to confession. And many people that have read either book have stopped doing these things, Ransom from Darkness and Spiritual Deceptions. They completely stopped doing any of these kinds of things. But the point is that where are they getting the power and so forth to do this? So this lady doesn't tell you. And her classes are offered in colleges, community centers, community centers. They're offered as extra units for nurses to take to get extra credits. They're offered really a lot of places. And the point is that she doesn't tell you that she gets it from a spirit guide who's channeling a spirit, a demon. And include Course in Miracles. How did that come about? The spirit guides gave the information through automatic handwriting to a doctor at Columbia University who happened to be the professor of Father Benedict Rochelle, who got his PhD from the same team. And Father Benedict Rochelle told me specifically, I want you to warn people about this Course in Miracles, let them know.
1: Mm.
0: He was in the classes with the lady, the Jewish doctor, Dr. Helen Schuchman, who was actually getting those messages while he was in, not while he was in the class, but during the years, the same years. Basically, I'm trying to let you know that these things, you know, we always have to look at the roots of where it comes from. Sure, it sounds good, forgive, forgive, forgiveness, forgiveness. Well, if you do the course for 365 days like it's written, then it starts to erode your Judeo-Christian teachings that you ever, any of your card files in your memory bank, they're going to be eroded because they replace them with the teachings in the book, which is Hindu-based.
1: Oh my gosh, yeah.
0: Completely Hindu-based. So I was never so surprised in my life that when I joined RCIA, at the parish I joined it, you look in the parish bulletin and it said, come to a Course in Miracles session every Friday night for newly separated and divorced people.
1: Mm.
0: And it was taught by the same nun that was teaching our RCIA program.
1: Oh boy.
0: So I had to give her a quick education.
1: And
0: she believed me.
1: Oh,
0: and
1: good.
0: She stopped doing it. Thanks
1: good,
0: goodness.
1: Good.
0: But a lot of times they don't.
1: Right, right.
0: You know, I've convents, retreat centers, many places still promote Reiki, still promote Enneagram, mm-hmm. still promote many of the things that we talk about in the book that we find the roots of. When you say these aren't dangerous, the roots of it are all in the book. Where did it come from? What's the basis of the teaching? You know, transcendental meditation, other kinds of mindfulness training, which is Vipassana Buddhism with a new title in America called mindfulness training.
1: Mm.
0: Say you want to go to Asia and you call it mindfulness training, they're going to laugh at you because it's Vipassana Buddhism. That's what it really is. So, you know, they just happen to take it from there and put it over here and put a new word on it and give it to our culture, or learn how to heal culture quick. You know, they want to do everything quick. Well, the Holy Spirit may not want to give you that charism
1: mm-hmm.
0: of healing. They may want you to do music ministry or administration.
1: Oh, good point.
0: They may want you to be a lectern and speak the word of God so that everybody mm-hmm. just is so can hear it and hear the words so beautifully presented. I mean, who knows what God wants to do for you? You cannot say, okay, I'm going to be a healer, therefore I'm going to go take Reiki, and I'm going to go do this, I'm going to go do that. We have to be very, very careful, because the deception is so clear. The ability to deceive oneself, and I think I even wrote about that in here, is that it's very, very, very, it's a dangerous place to be. Well, here's one of the doctors, the fathers of the church, Tertullian, And Christ said, I am the truth. He did not say, I am the custom. Okay? So Tertullian, an early church father, had a tenacious sense of the truth and frequently rallied against the church's conformity to the world and compromised with surrounding paganism. The social life of his time, just like our time, but in slightly different appearance, was riddled with idolatry.
1: Wow, that's amazing, Laura. And I know what that gift of discernment that you got after your cleansing in Medjugorje and then the good deliverance and all that, and you have that now, this gift of discernment of spirits. I know even though you're from California, you're here in Chicago and it's approaching winter, but we took you out to the place where even those guys in Focus, some of them would join us on our website there. Every morning we go pray at a Marian apparition site, alleged apparition site at Queen of Heaven Cemetery, where Our Lady had allegedly appeared from 1991 to 1996. And the messages of those apparitions under the Archdiocese of Chicago are put in a book. They do have the imprimatur of the church, the Neil Obstadt and imprimatur of the church, the messages. That doesn't mean the church had finished their investigation and got formal approval. It's in a stage called no official declarations for this apparitions. But whenever a mystic or somebody with gifts come in, sometimes I like to bring them over there and says, hey, how are you experiencing this? How's the Holy Spirit telling in your soul here? And when we were out there, there was one of the messages that we happened to read, happened to be
0: July 4th,
1: 1992, about the New Age. And so can we share this one
0: now?
1: Yes,
0: I think it's important because Our Lady, who gave this message, summarizes the New Age so beautifully and so clearly, and I was very impressed hearing this message.
1: All right, so July 4, 1992, it's message number 143. Our Lady had said, praise Jesus, praise Jesus. Although virtually unknown a few years ago, this movement is gaining popularity on an international level. On the surface, it appears to be a peace movement, but in my estimation, it definitely belongs to the occult. This is because it presents some basic characteristics that are identified with the occult, even though Satan is not mentioned. For example, the God of the New Age is not the God of Christianity and Judaism. The New Age God is more like an impersonal energy of force of which the whole universe consists. This is a form of pantheism. For us, God is creator and Lord of all. We are his creatures. In the New Age, Jesus becomes one of the many spiritual masters who discovered his higher self. It is believed that in the New Age, we can also be enlightened, and this through our own efforts and not through the revelation and the grace of God. This New Age movement is sometimes called a peace movement. Somehow it is said that when we have become part of this harmonic convergence, we can bring to bear a mighty power that is beyond ourselves for achieving world peace. But when we are talking of any power that is not from God and beyond ourselves, we are really talking about the occult. Do not be deceived by the talk about ecology, the beauty of nature in the world, and the fundamental goodness of the apparent goals of this movement. Those who join the New Age movement are entering a movement and are dealing with the occult spiritual power. It is not a spiritual power which comes from God, but from the kingdom of false light and darkness. I am the Queen of Peace. So that was from July 4, 1992.
0: And that's a really good synopsis, Guy, for really, if somebody said in a nutshell, how do you explain your book? I think that does a good job. Right from the Queen of Heaven, right from Our Lady of the Cross,

0: And this is so, so very real. And as we just realized, the early church father warned everybody that his own culture was riddled with idolatry. And Jesus Christ is the same yesterday, today, and yes, forever, which is the beginning of the Vatican document. Jesus Christ, the bearer of the water of life, a Christian reflection on the New Age, under Cardinal Ratzinger, and during the time of Pope John Paul II, it was published, and it's a tremendous document. At Vatican.va, you can download it. And it's, we took that document, and most of the book covers the document, and then we give modern examples, and like the documents written at, you know, college level, PhD level or something, and master's degree level. Very, very, we took it and we kind of made it for lay people easier to read, and more of a less, you know, maybe high school level or a little bit more, so that they could digest that document and understand it, and take, and they have a whole section in the document on, you know, healing, and they have other sections on different types of idolatry. And so we take that, we put it in the book, and we explain it really clearly so that people can understand what's that document really saying.
1: Next time Maura returns to focus on the Immaculate Heart, she recounts a powerful conversion story of a man who read her very own book, Ransomed from Darkness.
0: So he called me and he said, you know, that one chapter changed my family.
2: Wow.
0: He said, if one chapter on your life could convert me, what could it do if we did a whole book?
1: She shares her story of how she was led to write and publish her book, Spiritual Deceptions.
0: He said, I'm the number one New Age publisher in America.
2: Wow.
0: He's now going to start Catholic books. But he said, and you're my first Catholic book I'm going to do.
1: She warns about subliminal messaging and how to avoid falling into the traps of deception.
0: Quite honestly, they're getting into your subconscious mind, and they're not, and you don't have free will at them in that moment in time anymore.
1: Hear more from Maura next week on Focus TV.
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6: I am studying to be a NICU nurse to give back that same care that I received. I was born at 26 weeks and was in the NICU for 89 days.
7: There were ups and downs. There was 6 weeks on a ventilator, lots of different infections and surgeries that did not end at her discharge.
8: Even when she was hooked up with a lot of wires on her, I knew that she seemed to be a fighter.
6: The U.S. remains among the most dangerous developed nations for childbirth due to access to care, health inequities, and priority of maternal and infant health care. 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
9: After attending the March of Dimes class and hearing Lauren's story, it gave us a mission to be Brooks's number one advocate.
6: Improving maternal and infant health is as important today as it was then. Join me in making a difference in the lives of families everywhere.

0: Welcome to Daily Living with Father Chapin, where we consider God's Word and how we might be able to apply it into our daily living. Yes, my friend, that's what we do. Sometimes the Bible, well, it can be a bit confusing. So we bust it down like a fraction. We're asking questions. Questions like, what do these Gospels have to do with me? That's what I want to know. How can I take these Gospels and apply them into my daily living so that I can become a reflection of God's love to this world, which, let's face it, could use a bit more love, don't you think? I mean, take a look around. There's a lot of bad news bears out there. How can I take the good news of Jesus Christ and apply it into my daily living so that I can become, well, a tool in the hand of God, making present His kingdom, not someday in some kind of wishful thinking kind of way, but today and every day. And that's what this show is all about. And I'm so glad that you could join us today. We are hearing from the Gospel of Matthew. Now the 11 disciples went to Galilee to the mountain to which Jesus had directed them. And when they saw him, they worshiped him, but some doubted. And Jesus came to them and said, "All authority in heaven and on earth has been given to me. Go therefore and make disciples of all nations, baptizing them in the name of the Father and of the Son and of the Holy Spirit, teaching them to observe all I've commanded you. And lo, I'm with you always to the end of the age." Wow. This is Daily Living. I'm Father Chapin. You hang out. We'll be right back. We're going to talk about this gospel and a few other things here as we consider God's Word and how we might be able to apply it into our daily living.
1: We hold in our hearts a universal truth, a mission greater than any one man, rooted in the vision of Blessed Michael McGivney and waiting to be lived out through us as Brother Knights. Who will bring light to a world in need? It's your turn to defend what's right, to lead with courage, to serve with faith, and to answer the call. The time is now. You are born a man. You become a knight.
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0: Welcome back to Daily Living. You know, I love coming into your home each and every week, talking about these Gospels. My brother and I have been writing this program coming up on about 20 years, and it's been great. We started as a radio show on a small AM station back to West Virginia, and God has brought me to you today. And like I said, it's great. One of the greatest things about daily living, at least for me, and I think my brother would agree, is that it forces us to keep our nose in Scripture as we wrestle with what it means and what God is trying to teach us. As we consider what other theologians and preachers might have said over the years, painting word pictures, trying to put ourselves into the scene, asking, well, how would I feel if I was standing in this crowd today hearing this for the first time? And then, of course, there's the whole historical context, which is always interesting, not to mention the words themselves, whether that be Greek or Hebrew or Aramaic. I've always been fascinated by words, the science of words, where they came from. They call this etymology. But, you know, the one thing about what we call the liturgy of the word, which are the readings every Sunday, is that it is a gift that just keeps on giving because it just keeps on coming because we're on a treadmill. And as soon as we finish this one, our program today, we're on to the next one, which, by the way, would be Pentecost next week, which I love, all right? Once you're on the treadmill, you can't jump off, which is probably a good thing because it forces us to keep our nose in Scripture. And I imagine if we weren't on this treadmill, there would be times where I would slack off from time to time because I'm a human being and humanity by nature is lazy. Our natural state is to be at rest, which is why

so many of us, I fear, practice lazy Christianity. We might go to church, we might receive the Eucharist, we might say grace over meals, but when was the last time we were truly convicted by Scripture? When was the last time we stopped, took a look at our lives, and took inventory on our faith life? And given the fact that the greatest response we can give the gospel is

change, are we changing? Now, I say all of that to say this. As I was preparing for our program today, and of course, we read the Great Commission today, it's Ascension Sunday, so we have several options, but we settled on this gospel called the Great Commission. I must say, I became very convicted because it seems that nowadays we become the frozen chosen, as the Great Commission has become the Great Omission. So today I want to talk about, well, three questions and three statements. So we'll start with the three questions. Number one, what are we doing when we go to church? And number two, how are we doing what we do? And finally, and perhaps most importantly, number three, why are we doing what we're doing? So where to even start? Well, let's start with a basic question, why? Okay, why am I a Christian? Have you ever stopped to consider that question? Why am I a Christian? And not only that, okay, but if I am a Christian, if I'm going to claim that title, if I'm going to wave that flag, what is expected of moi? What is my side of the street? Well, my friends, Jesus makes it very clear in our gospel today. In fact, throughout the New Testament, that I am called to carry the message. We see this very clearly in the beginning of the book of Acts. You will receive power when the Holy Spirit comes upon you, and you will be my witnesses. Or in Luke, the forgiveness of sins will be preached in my name to all nations, beginning with Jerusalem, and you are my witnesses. Or how about Mark? Go into all the world and preach the good news to all the nations. And of course, our gospel today, go therefore and make disciples of all nations. My friends, these are our marching orders. If we are disciples of Christ, we must carry the message. It's the way that every gospel, including the book of Acts, concludes. It is the 12th step of Christianity. After having had a spiritual awakening, we are called to do what? To carry the message to others. Once again, the question becomes, what are we doing? How are we doing it? And why are we doing it? You know, when I was growing up as a young lad, I spent enormous amounts of time lying on my bed listening to FM radio. And during those years, there was one song that was in heavy rotation, and it was from an English pop band called Pink Floyd. Now, they had a record called The Wall. Now, this record, The Wall, is a story about isolation, trauma, self-destruction. It's deep. It's heavy, okay? It's a long way from Do-Do Run Run, okay? So anyway, there's this one song from that album, The Wall, that the FM radio played all the time. And the song was called Comfortably Numb. Now, I bring it up because I fear as a church these days, this is what we have become. Because there seems to be zero interest in evangelization. Now, I got to be careful here because I don't want to be picking on my three small churches here in southern West Virginia. Because I imagine it's probably the same just about everywhere else. But I've been here, I don't know, 6 years, 7 years. And during that time, how many people have invited people they know to come to our churches? I tell you, not many. Meanwhile, I'm doing 10 funerals for every one baptism. And the congregation is getting smaller and smaller. Where are we going to be in 20 years? As the Great Commission has become the Great Omission. And when it comes to going out into this world to carry a message of hope to those who are suffering without hope, we have become comfortably numb. And our churches have become fishbowls. And the one thing about these fishbowls is that the fish within each bowl look remarkably the same.
as the Christ

curious seems to be to find other fish who think and believe as I do. And we'll praise the Lord in our bowl, but outside our bowl, Jesus is rarely brought up. Now, meanwhile, Jesus is saying, carry the message, which, in case you forgot, is that God so loved this world that he sent his only Son, who through his Holy Spirit will save you from, well, you, right? Meanwhile, our world has beaten us into silence. So here's the question. If Jesus is the light of the world, and we all know people who are living in darkness today, what are we doing to bring that light to them? If Jesus is the bread of life, and we all know people who are hungry for the truth, what are we doing to feed them that truth? You know, the other day, I was driving, and I came up on this accident, car accident. It's a bad one. A couple of cars really banged up, a lot of twisted metal. And, hopefully nobody got killed. I don't know. But the cops hadn't come yet, and traffic was stopped, and the accident was in the middle of the road, blocking traffic both ways. But shockingly, immediately, people started driving up on the sidewalk to go around the wreck. I mean, one or two people stopped, but, I mean, one guy actually started honking his horn. I'm thinking, really? Get out of the way. I got places to go. Can you imagine? But this is our world. I understand that. But is this our church as well? My friends, there are a whole lot of people out there who have wrecked in this life. And how many of us as church just drive by because we got places to go? This is Daily Living. I'm Father Chapin. You hang out. We'll be right back. And we will continue to talk all about the Great Commission and how we can apply this into our daily living.

Welcome back to Daily Living. Today, we're talking all about the Great Commission. And in our gospel today, Jesus makes three statements. And these are statements only Jesus can make. So let's talk about them. Number one, Jesus approached and said to them, "All power in heaven and earth has been given to me." Now, let's just stop and consider that statement for a moment. The fact that someone would stand in human history and rightfully make such a claim, he's saying, "I am all authority. I have all power." Again, no human being can make that claim. But this is not an isolated incident. We see it throughout the Gospels. In fact, if you recall, we see this at the very beginning of his ministry, right after the temptations of the desert, or in the desert, a small fishing village called Capernaum, and he's preaching in the synagogue. Now, remember, he's preaching, and in the middle of it, some demon starts speaking out of this demon-possessed man, and Jesus silences the demon. And the people were all so amazed, they asked each other, "What is this? A new teaching and with authority. He even gives orders to impure spirits and they obey him." Or how about the fourth chapter of Luke? When Jesus returned to his own hometown in Nazareth, you remember that story. He goes to the synagogue that Saturday morning, gets up to read, they hand him a scroll. He pulls out Isaiah, and he reads, "The Spirit of the Lord is upon me, because the Lord has anointed me to bring good news to the poor, to heal the brokenhearted, and to set prisoners free." Wow. And then he says,

It's now everybody's staring at. And he says, today, this scripture is fulfilled in your hearing. Now, they didn't like that too much, and they didn't believe him. In fact, they reacted with violence, tried to kill him, threw him off a cliff, but he escaped. But that's how we are, really. We are slow to believe. Like those two disciples on the road to Emmaus, remember them? They'd given up. I mean, they're going home. And if you recall that story, Jesus appears and opens up the scriptures to them. And he points out all that refers to him. But do they get it? No. But what about you? What about me? Do we get it? Not really. And that slow to believe theme is consistent throughout the scriptures, where Jesus is saying, these scriptures are fulfilled in me. These scriptures culminate in me. And today we read, all power in heaven and earth has been given to me. And how did they respond? Well, it says, well, when they saw him, they worshiped him, but some doubted. Really? Really? After all that? Yeah. But before we start pointing fingers, hold on there, Sparky. What about you? What about me? How often do we doubt? How often is it true that so many of us can look back over our lives, see God's fingerprints all over it, yet we look one day ahead, we see nothing. I've said it before, I say it again. We believe in Jesus for sure, but we have a real hard time trusting him. And we find ourselves in the dungeon of doubt. And may I say that this is precisely this doubt that serves as the primary reason that the Great Commission has become the Great Omission. But if that is you, if you find yourself in the dungeon of doubt, don't feel like you're the Lone Ranger, because you're in good company. Never forget that in the end, Peter denied him. In the end, all the disciples ran away. Calvary was a very lonely place. Or how about Paul, the greatest evangelist ever? Not only did he doubt, no, he was convinced that believing in Jesus was a crime, so dangerous that they should be killed. So how did Paul come to believe in Jesus? Well, he met him. And the same is true for you and me. We can only truly come to believe in Jesus when we meet him. Because there's a huge difference between knowing about Jesus and actually knowing him and actually meeting him. And how do we meet Jesus? We meet Jesus when we seek Jesus. And in the same way, the disciples came to know Jesus. If you recall, when Jesus appeared in the upper room after the resurrection, he breathed on them and said, receive the Holy Spirit. Which, like I said, we're going to be talking all about next week when we celebrate my favorite Sunday of the year. Of course, talking about Pentecost. So he breathed on them because it is the Holy Spirit that ultimately will reveal Jesus to his disciples. And it is the Holy Spirit that will reveal Jesus to Paul on the road to Damascus. And it is that same Holy Spirit, which, by the way, is available to you right here, right now, that will reveal Jesus to you. So if you find yourself locked in the dungeon of doubt, take it to Jesus. And through his Holy Spirit, he will dispel your darkness. So let's talk about that second statement. Go, therefore, and make disciples of all nations, baptizing them in the name of the Father and of the Son and of the Holy Spirit, teaching them to observe all that I've commanded you. Go, therefore. In other words, all power in heaven and earth has been given to me, and now I'm giving it to you. Go, therefore, meaning, therefore, you go, teaching them to observe all that I've commanded you.
So again,

What is the command? Tell this world about me and how the Father has sent me to save you from you. So when you find someone who's lost, when you find someone who's living in darkness, when you find somebody who's hungry and thirsty for the truth, share the good news. But let me tell you, from the get-go, this world is going to fight you. This world's going to say, what right do you have to challenge other beliefs with what you call the truth? What right do I have? Let me tell you. The one who has all power in heaven and on earth has commanded me to do so. And it wasn't a suggestion. I've been commanded to bring people to Jesus so that he can convert their hearts, baptize them in the name of the Father, the Son, and the Holy Spirit. I've been called to shine the light of the good news into this present darkness, which, in case you forgot what the good news is, it's pretty simple. If you find yourself lost in this darkness and you consider Jesus with an open heart and receive him into your heart, the chains that are keeping you in shame and in the darkness of sin will be broken. If not, they won't. Kind of like that old Eagles song. Remember that? So oftentimes it happens that we live our lives in chains and we never even know we have the key. My friends, we do have the key, and his name is Jesus. Go and teach them to observe all that I've commanded you. Now, here's another point. If you're going to witness to Jesus, you need to know what he said, because you can't give away what you don't have. So take the time, because comfortably numb ain't working. As a church, and as disciples of Christ, we need to wake up, bust out of our fishbowls, and challenge this world around us. We must stand on this great commission. Let us not hide our lamp under a bushel basket. Let us share the good news with this world. Let's get to that third statement. And I am with you always until the end of the age. In other words, my presence will be with you always. Now, that's either true or it's not true. Remember, we're in the Gospel of Matthew. And Matthew begins his gospel with, and the virgin shall conceive and bring forth a son, and he will be called Emmanuel, meaning God with us, right? And now we're at the very end of the Gospel of Matthew. And what is he saying? And lo, I will be with you until the end of the age. So he ends where he begins. And so do we. What am I doing? How am I doing it? And why am I doing it? Am I carrying the message? Or am I in my fishbowl, comfortably numb, while the world is quietly suffering, or not so quietly suffering, around me? This week, I challenge you. Jump out of your fishbowl. Pull that lamp from under your basket and tell that person you're thinking about right now. You know the one you're thinking about. Tell that person, you know what? This world can be really tough. And I see that you're suffering a little bit these days. And let me tell you, I've been where you are. Let me tell you about a man and all he has done for me. Perhaps he could do the same for you. Yes, my friend, Jesus. He walked among us some 2,000 years ago. But here's a miracle. He continues through his Holy Spirit to walk among us today, right here, right now. It's a miracle that plays out each and every day within the Spirit-filled Christian. Speaking of miracles, if you were to ask someone, hey, what do you think the greatest miracle Jesus ever did was? I imagine top of the list would be

0: walking out of that tomb 3 days after the crucifixion. I mean, that would certainly be a good answer. But of course, Jesus performed many miracles. But one of those miracles was that somehow, with just a few people, and I'm talking about ordinary people, people like you and me, he lit a spark. And that spark became a fire. And that fire continues to burn some 2,000 years later. It's the miracle of Jesus. Won't you become part of his miracle today? You know, every day in this country, somebody does something nice for somebody else. Today, why don't you let that somebody be you? Because the best vitamin for a Christian is be one. This is Daily Living. I'm Father Chapin, swinging the bat of truth. Hope you can come back next week and we'll do it again. Until then, I bless you in the name of the Father and of the Son and of the Holy Spirit.
1: Hey everybody, I'm Matt Maher and you're watching the Catholic Faith Network. You're

0: The world seemed to rejoice with little Saint Francis as he continued his journey, spreading peace and joy from city to city. However, as he arrived to a new town, he saw that the people there were distracted by fear.
1: Why are you all so afraid?
2: This monster is huge. It's already wounded several people. The whole town is afraid. My thoughts are with them, but no one should travel through there unless they want to die.
3: Oh, it's awful. I've heard that its teeth are big and sharp like knives. A shame. It's such a beautiful town. I used to buy flowers there, but now it's too dangerous.
1: Hello, brothers. Peace and love. I'm sorry, but I couldn't help overhearing you talk about a monster.
4: Yes, Francis. The town next to us is being terrorized by a wolf. We sent men to kill it, but they didn't come back.
0: Our little Saint Francis was saddened by the news and wondered how he could serve as a soldier of Christ.

0: says, Frances, are you okay? Hello, Frances. Can you hear me?
1: Lord, make me an instrument of your peace. Where there is hatred, let me sow love. Where there is injury, let me sow pardon. Where there is despair, let me give hope. Where there is darkness, let me give light. Where there is sadness, let me give joy. Hi. I've learned that the neighboring village is being terrorized by a wolf. They're all so afraid, they're losing hope.
0: What are you planning to do, Brother Francis?
1: I think I must go there and share God's grace in order to restore peace. But we must do this in a way that is humble, without drawing attention to ourselves.
2: Let me come with you. Count me in.
1: In the name of the Father, and the Son, and the Holy Spirit, O Divine Master, grant that I may not so much seek to be consoled as to console, to be understood as to understand, to be loved as to love. For it is in giving that we receive, in pardoning that we are pardoned, in dying that we are born to eternal life. Let us put our trust in the hands of Jesus. Let us remember the wounds that have set us free, just as His Mother Mary did. Hail Mary, full of grace, the Lord is with thee. Blessed art thou amongst women, and blessed is the fruit of thy womb, Jesus. Holy Mary, Mother of God, pray for us sinners, now and at the hour of our death. Amen.

0: little Saint Francis and his friends journeyed through the woods to find the city of Gubbio. What a wonderful opportunity to share God's great love. However, when they entered the city, there was no one to be found. Only a spirit of fear hung in the air.
1: Hello?
2: Why are you hiding on such a beautiful day? You look scared. What are you afraid of?
3: There is a terrible wolf that has attacked our town. I thought it was him when I heard you coming. Watch out. He could be here at any moment. He could have smelled you and followed you here.
0: St. Francis listened to his story and felt compassion for the people, but surprisingly, also for the wolf. He knew that every creature is the creation of a good and perfect God. Something must be wrong with that unhappy wolf. Francis, who had it in his heart to carry love where there was no love, put all his trust in God's hands and went to find the fearsome wolf of Gubbio. While Francis, Giles, and Bernard loved to go on walks together, Francis was the one who had the most courage.

0: Francis reached a clearing to find a big cave. 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
1: Let's keep going.
0: But Francis had within him the beauty of the gospel, the light of faith, and the warmth of the Holy Spirit. Armed with these virtues, he heroically entered the cave. Everyone who does evil is far from God. In complete darkness, they live in cowardice and sadness. It's God's love that transforms all creation into the most beautiful declarations of love.
1: Poor wolf. I need to find him. It only takes one ray of light to make the darkness flee.
0: The wolf had set a trap to attack Francis. Francis had to think quickly. The wolf's deadly attack failed. Francis was smarter. And with his pure and playful manner, Francis surprised the wolf.

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1: Come here, Brother Wolf. In the name of the Father, and the Son, and the Holy Spirit, I command you in Christ to do no harm to me or to anyone. You have committed many evil acts. You deserve a heavy punishment. But I want, Brother Wolf, for there to be peace between you and Gubbio, so you will no longer hurt them and they will forgive all your past offenses, and no one will come after you anymore.
0: And it was through this gesture of love and forgiveness that the city of Gubbio gained a new companion who brought joy to everyone.

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1: St. Francis of Assisi, pray for us.

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1: We hold in our hearts a universal truth, a mission greater than any one man, rooted in the vision of Blessed Michael McGivney, and waiting to be lived out through us as Brother Knights. Who will bring light to a world in need? It's your turn to defend what's right, to lead with courage, to serve with faith, and to answer the call. The time is now. You are born a man. You become a knight.

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8: It's not about exploring the future. It's about helping them build it. It's about taking steps to greatness. About making a connection. It's about proving every kid and teen has what it takes. It's about people in our clubs who bring out the greatness in every kid who enters our doors. It's not just about being on stage. It's about walking across it. Great futures start here. And here, and here.

0: Excitement filled the city of Assisi. Today was the day for the local race. Everyone had gathered to see who would win.
1: Thank you all for coming out today for our 25th Running for the Pudding. As you all know, the winner of today's race will take home a delicious bowl of pudding from Miss Clarissa. All right, here we go. Racers, it's time to hit your mark.
0: Miguel felt nervous, but he wanted to win. But it didn't take long to realize which of the runners had trained for the race.
1: And we have a winner!
2: Yay!
1: Congratulations!
0: Miguel was very sad, not because he didn't win the pudding, but because he wasn't able to keep up with his friends.
3: Oh?
4: Don't stay sad, my friend. You did very well. You just need to train more.
3: Oh, Francis, don't take me the wrong way. But what do you know about racing?
4: Each person's life is not that different from the life of an athlete.
3: Oh, really? I don't see anyone running.
4: In the same way that an athlete must dedicate his life to a sport, we must dedicate our lives to God by developing strong character. This requires effort, focus, and practice. He who has no discipline has nothing.
3: Francis, do you think you could teach me?
4: We'll start tomorrow morning. Let's go, Miguel. An athlete needs to wake up early and get into a training routine. It's very important that you eat well. You should eat for nutrition, not just what tastes good. Think about health. If we only eat what's tasty, we could eat too much sugar and

0: get sick.
1: Food is our fuel.
0: Hmm?
2: Francis was very excited because he knew that the biggest challenge is the battle of the heart.

0: be prepared, an athlete must know their capabilities and their limits. Just like a life that is devoted to God, we need to acknowledge our inability to do good without the aid of grace. We must do our part to have discipline and prayer, reading scripture, and practicing virtues.
1: When I don't have anything to offer, I go into the city to preach the gospel.
0: Okay, now you'll run to that line, then run back here. Then you'll do it again, running back and forth.
2: Got it!
0: Jesus told us that whoever perseveres to the end will be saved. For an athlete to stay motivated, he must focus on the goal. And for us, the goal is salvation and heaven. An athlete might race to win a gold crown, but our crown in heaven is eternal. Fighting without a goal is like sword fighting without a target. You shouldn't be discouraged. Every athlete needs to push himself to the max of his capabilities.
3: As you can see, Miguel was not lacking in motivation.
0: In our spiritual life, we need spiritual exercises for our spiritual growth.
3: Little Saint Francis taught that the training of the heart is more important than the race itself.
4: Who will take the pudding this time? Let's get ready to race!

0: All eyes were on the little athletes. Miguel was the big surprise. No one expected him to run that well. Miguel is almost to the finish line.
1: Yeah!
2: You did very well. You improved. Remember, an athlete cannot beat himself up. You must persist. Train more and try again.
1: Ha!

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After all, a true athlete knows that training each day, even when it's hard, is more important than a race when everyone is watching.

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0: Miguel ran faster than he ever had before.
1: Thanks to the training!
0: Miguel was in the lead. He could see the finish line. But then...
2: My cart!
1: Huh?
0: Miguel saw that something terrible was about to happen.

0: In a valiant act of courage, Miguel saved the girl from a terrible accident.
1: Thanks. Are you okay?
2: Eh?
3: Go!

0: Everyone knew that Miguel was the champion that day. Miguel celebrated his victory by sharing his pudding with everyone.
1: Congratulations, Miguel. That was very heroic.
2: Thanks, Francis. Because of your training, I learned that the greatest victory is won in the battle of our heart. While it feels good to win a race, I would rather have a good heart.

0: field. This baby's over. Mets win. 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Mike Piazza with a home run off of Trevor.
1: Hi, this is Mike Piazza, Baseball Hall of Famer, and you're watching Catholic Faith Network. God bless.

0: volunteers. And I think that's part of what makes it beautiful, is
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Hello, everybody. Cardinal Timothy Dolan here. Welcome to St. Patrick's Cathedral, to our Blessed Lady's Chapel, for the recitation of the Holy Rosary, a beloved, a powerful prayer to Jesus in company with His Holy Mother as we meditate upon the mysteries, the events of His life with us here on earth. And we're here in Our Lady's Chapel, which brings us particularly close to Mary, the Mother of Jesus, our own Blessed Mother, and the Mother of the Church. The Most Holy Rosary of the Blessed Virgin Mary. In the name of the Father, and of the Son, and of the Holy Spirit, amen. I believe in God, the Father Almighty, creator of heaven and earth, and in Jesus Christ, His only Son, our Lord, who was conceived by the Holy Spirit, born of the Virgin Mary, suffered under Pontius Pilate, was crucified, died, and was buried. He descended into hell, and the third day He rose again from the dead. He ascended into heaven and sits at the right hand of God, the Father Almighty. From thence He shall come to judge the living and the dead. I believe in the Holy Spirit, the Holy Catholic Church, the communion of saints, the forgiveness of sins, the resurrection of the body, and life everlasting. Amen. Our Father, who art in heaven, hallowed be Thy name. Thy kingdom come, Thy will be done on earth as it is in heaven. Give us this day our daily bread, and forgive us our trespasses, as we forgive those who trespass against us. And lead us not into temptation, but deliver us from evil. Hail Mary, full of grace, the Lord is with thee. Blessed art thou among women, and blessed is the fruit of thy womb, Jesus. Together, Holy Mary, Mother of God, pray for us sinners, now and at the hour of our death. Amen. Hail Mary, full of grace, the Lord is with thee. Blessed art thou among women, and blessed is the fruit of thy womb, Jesus. Holy Mary, Mother of God, pray for us sinners, now and at the hour of our death. Amen. Hail Mary, full of grace, the Lord is with thee. Blessed art thou among women, and blessed is the fruit of thy womb, Jesus. Holy Mary, Mother of God, pray for us sinners, now and at the hour of our death. Amen. Glory be to the Father, and to the Son, and to the Holy Spirit, as it was in the beginning, is now, and ever shall be, world without end. Amen. We meditate on the five joyful mysteries of the Rosary. The first, the Annunciation. Our Father, who art in heaven, hallowed be thy name. Thy kingdom come, thy will be done, on earth as it is in heaven. Give us this day our daily bread, and forgive us our trespasses, as we forgive those who trespass against us. And lead us not into temptation, but deliver us from evil. Amen. Hail Mary, full of grace, the Lord is with thee. Blessed art thou among women, and blessed is the fruit of thy womb, Jesus. Together, Holy Mary, Mother of God, pray for us sinners, now and at the hour of our death. Amen. Hail Mary, full of grace, the Lord is with thee.

Blessed art thou among women, and blessed is the fruit of thy womb, Jesus. Holy Mary, Mother of God, pray for us sinners now and at the hour of our death. Amen. Hail Mary, full of grace, the Lord is with thee. Blessed art thou among women, and blessed is the fruit of thy womb, Jesus. Holy Mary, Mother of God, pray for us sinners now and at the hour of our death. Amen. Hail Mary, full of grace, the Lord is with thee. Blessed art thou among women, and blessed is the fruit of thy womb, Jesus. Holy Mary, Mother of God, pray for us sinners now and at the hour of our death. Amen. Hail Mary, full of grace, the Lord is with thee. Blessed art thou among women, and blessed is the fruit of thy womb, Jesus. Holy Mary, Mother of God, pray for us sinners now and at the hour of our death. Amen. Hail Mary, full of grace, the Lord is with thee. Blessed art thou among women, and blessed is the fruit of thy womb, Jesus. Holy Mary, Mother of God, pray for us sinners now and at the hour of our death. Amen. Hail Mary, full of grace, the Lord is with thee. Blessed art thou among women, and blessed is the fruit of thy womb, Jesus. Holy Mary, Mother of God, pray for us sinners now and at the hour of our death. Amen. Hail Mary, full of grace, the Lord is with thee. Blessed art thou among women, and blessed is the fruit of thy womb, Jesus. Holy Mary, Mother of God, pray for us sinners now and at the hour of our death. Amen. Hail Mary, full of grace, the Lord is with thee. Blessed art thou among women, and blessed is the fruit of thy womb, Jesus. Holy Mary, Mother of God, pray for us sinners now and at the hour of our death. Amen. Hail Mary, full of grace, the Lord is with thee. Blessed art thou among women, and blessed is the fruit of thy womb, Jesus. Holy Mary, Mother of God, pray for us sinners now and at the hour of our death. Amen. Glory be to the Father, and to the Son, and to the Holy Spirit, as it was in the beginning, is now, and ever shall be, world without end. Amen. O my Jesus, forgive us our sins, save us from the fires of hell, lead all souls to heaven, especially those most in need of your mercy. Amen. The second joyful mystery, the Visitation. Our Father, who art in heaven, hallowed be thy name. Thy kingdom come, thy will be done, on earth as it is in heaven. Give us this day our daily bread, and forgive us our trespasses, as we forgive those who trespass against us. And lead us not into temptation, but deliver us from evil. Amen. Hail Mary, full of grace, the Lord is with thee. Blessed art thou among women, and blessed is the fruit of thy womb, Jesus. Together, Holy Mary, Mother of God, pray for us sinners now and at the hour of our death. Amen. Hail Mary, full of grace, the Lord is with thee. Blessed art thou among women, and blessed is the fruit of thy womb, Jesus. Holy Mary, Mother of God, pray for us sinners now and at the hour of our death. Amen. Hail Mary, full of grace, the Lord is with thee. Blessed art thou among women, and blessed is the fruit of thy womb, Jesus. Holy Mary, Mother of God, pray for us sinners now and at the hour of our death. Amen. Hail Mary, full of grace, the Lord is with thee. Blessed art thou among women, and blessed is the fruit of thy womb, Jesus. Holy Mary, Mother of God, pray for us sinners, now and at the hour of our death. Amen. Hail Mary, full of grace, the Lord is with thee. Blessed art thou among women, and blessed is the fruit of thy womb, Jesus. Holy Mary, Mother of God, pray for us sinners, now and at the hour of our death. Amen. Hail Mary, full of grace, the Lord is with thee. Blessed art thou among women, and blessed is the fruit of thy womb, Jesus. Holy Mary, Mother of God, pray for us sinners, now and at the hour of our death. Amen. Hail Mary, full of grace, the Lord is with thee. Blessed art thou among women, and blessed is the fruit of thy womb, Jesus. Holy Mary, Mother of God, pray for us sinners now and at the hour of our death. Amen. Hail Mary, full of grace, the Lord is with thee. Blessed art thou among women, and blessed is the fruit of thy womb, Jesus. Holy Mary, Mother of God, pray for us sinners now and at the hour of our death. Amen. Hail Mary, full of grace, the Lord is with thee. Blessed art thou among women, and blessed is the fruit of thy womb, Jesus. Holy Mary, Mother of God, pray for us sinners now and at the hour of our death. Amen. Hail Mary, full of grace, the Lord is with thee. Blessed art thou among women, and blessed is the fruit of thy womb, Jesus. Holy Mary, Mother of God, pray for us sinners now and at the hour of our death. Amen. Glory be to the Father, and to the Son, and to the Holy Spirit, as it was in the beginning, is now, and ever shall be, world without end. Amen. O my Jesus, forgive us our sins, save us from the fires of hell, lead all souls to heaven, especially those most in need of your mercy. Amen. The third joyful mystery, the Nativity, Christmas. Our Father, who art in heaven, hallowed be thy name. Thy kingdom come, thy will be done, on earth as it is in heaven. Give us this day our daily bread, and forgive us our trespasses, as we forgive those who trespass against us. And lead us not into temptation, but deliver us from evil. Amen. Hail Mary, full of grace, the Lord is with thee.
Blessed

art thou among women, and blessed is the fruit of thy womb, Jesus. Together, Holy Mary, Mother of God, pray for us sinners now and at the hour of our death. Amen. Hail Mary, full of grace, the Lord is with thee. Blessed art thou among women, and blessed is the fruit of thy womb, Jesus. Holy Mary, Mother of God, pray for us sinners now and at the hour of our death. Amen. Hail Mary, full of grace, the Lord is with thee. Blessed art thou among women, and blessed is the fruit of thy womb, Jesus. Holy Mary, Mother of God,

Jesus. Holy Mary, Mother of God, pray for us sinners, now and at the hour of our death. Amen. Hail Mary, full of grace, the Lord is with thee. Blessed art thou among women, and blessed is the fruit of thy womb, Jesus. Holy Mary, Mother of God, pray for us sinners, now and at the hour of our death. Amen. Hail Mary, full of grace, the Lord is with thee. Blessed art thou among women, and blessed is the fruit of thy womb, Jesus. Holy Mary, Mother of God, pray for us sinners, now and at the hour of our death. Amen. Hail Mary, full of grace, the Lord is with thee. Blessed art thou among women, and blessed is the fruit of thy womb, Jesus. Holy Mary, Mother of God, pray for us sinners, now and at the hour of our death. Amen. Hail Mary, full of grace, the Lord is with thee. Blessed art thou among women, and blessed is the fruit of thy womb, Jesus. Holy Mary, Mother of God, pray for us sinners, now and at the hour of our death. Amen. Hail Mary, full of grace, the Lord is with thee. Blessed art thou among women, and blessed is the fruit of thy womb, Jesus. Holy Mary, Mother of God, pray for us sinners, now and at the hour of our death. Amen. Glory be to the Father, and to the Son, and to the Holy Spirit, as it was in the beginning, is now, and ever shall be, world without end. Amen. O my Jesus, forgive us our sins, save us from the fires of hell, lead all souls to heaven, especially those most in need of your mercy. Amen. The fourth joyful mystery, the presentation of Jesus in the temple by Mary and Joseph. Our Father, who art in heaven, hallowed be thy name. Thy kingdom come, thy will be done, on earth as it is in heaven. Give us this day our daily bread, and forgive us our trespasses, as we forgive those who trespass against us. And lead us not into temptation, but deliver us from evil. Amen. Hail Mary, full of grace, the Lord is with thee. Blessed art thou among women, and blessed is the fruit of thy womb, Jesus. Together, Holy Mary, Mother of God, pray for us sinners, now and at the hour of our death. Amen. Hail Mary, full of grace, the Lord is with thee. Blessed art thou among women, and blessed is the fruit of thy womb, Jesus. Holy Mary, Mother of God, pray for us sinners now and at the hour of our death. Amen. Hail Mary, full of grace, the Lord is with thee. Blessed art thou among women, and blessed is the fruit of thy womb, Jesus. Holy Mary, Mother of God, pray for us sinners now and at the hour of our death. Amen. Hail Mary, full of grace, the Lord is with thee. Blessed art thou among women, and blessed is the fruit of thy womb, Jesus. Holy Mary, Mother of God, pray for us sinners, now and at the hour of our death. Amen. Hail Mary, full of grace, the Lord is with thee. Blessed art thou among women, and blessed is the fruit of thy womb, Jesus. Holy Mary, Mother of God, pray for us sinners, now and at the hour of our death. Amen. Hail Mary, full of grace, the Lord is with thee. Blessed art thou among women, and blessed is the fruit of thy womb, Jesus. Holy Mary, Mother of God, pray for us sinners, now and at the hour of our death. Amen. Hail Mary, full of grace, the Lord is with thee. Blessed art thou among women, and blessed is the fruit of thy womb, Jesus. Holy Mary, Mother of God, pray for us sinners now and at the hour of our death. Amen. Hail Mary, full of grace, the Lord is with thee. Blessed art thou among women, and blessed is the fruit of thy womb, Jesus. Holy Mary, Mother of God, pray for us sinners now and at the hour of our death. Amen. Hail Mary, full of grace, the Lord is with thee. Blessed art thou among women, and blessed is the fruit of thy womb, Jesus. Holy Mary, Mother of God, pray for us sinners now and at the hour of our death. Amen. Hail Mary, full of grace, the Lord is with thee. Blessed art thou among women, and blessed is the fruit of thy womb, Jesus. Holy Mary, Mother of God, pray for us sinners now and at the hour of our death. Amen. Glory be to the Father, and to the Son, and to the Holy Spirit, as it was in the beginning, is now, and ever shall be, world without end. Amen. O my Jesus, forgive us our sins, save us from the fires of hell, lead all souls to heaven, especially those most in need of your mercy. Amen. The fifth joyful mystery, the finding of the child Jesus in the temple. Our Father, who art in heaven, hallowed be thy name. Thy kingdom come, thy will be done, on earth as it is in heaven. Give us this day our daily bread, and forgive us our trespasses, as we forgive those who trespass against us. And lead us not into temptation, but deliver us from evil. Amen. Hail Mary, full of grace, the Lord is with thee. Blessed art thou among women, and blessed is the fruit of thy womb, Jesus. Together, Holy Mary, Mother of God, pray for us sinners, now and at the hour of our death. Amen. Hail Mary, full of grace, the Lord is with thee. Blessed art thou among women, and blessed is the fruit of thy womb, Jesus. Holy Mary, Mother of God, pray for us sinners, now and at the hour of our death. Amen. Hail Mary, full of grace, the Lord is with thee. Blessed art thou among women, and blessed is the fruit of thy womb, Jesus. Holy Mary, Mother of God, pray for us sinners now and at the hour of our death. Amen. Hail Mary, full of grace, the Lord is with thee.
Blessed art thou among

women, and blessed is the fruit of thy womb, Jesus. Holy Mary, Mother of God, pray for us sinners, now and at the hour of our death. Amen. Hail Mary, full of grace, the Lord is with thee. Blessed art thou among women, and blessed is the fruit of thy womb, Jesus. Holy Mary, Mother of God, pray for us sinners, now and at the hour of our death. Amen. Hail Mary, full of grace, the Lord is with thee. Blessed art thou among women, and blessed is the fruit of thy womb, Jesus. Holy Mary, Mother of God, pray for us sinners, now and at the hour of our death. Amen. Hail Mary, full of grace, the Lord is with thee. Blessed art thou among women, and blessed is the fruit of thy womb, Jesus. Holy Mary, Mother of God, pray for us sinners, now and at the hour of our death. Amen. Hail Mary, full of grace, the Lord is with thee. Blessed art thou among women, and blessed is the fruit of thy womb, Jesus. Holy Mary, Mother of God, pray for us sinners, now and at the hour of our death. Amen. Hail Mary, full of grace, the Lord is with thee. Blessed art thou among women, and blessed is the fruit of thy womb, Jesus. Holy Mary, Mother of God, pray for us sinners, now and at the hour of our death. Amen. Hail Mary, full of grace, the Lord is with thee. Blessed art thou among women, and blessed is the fruit of thy womb, Jesus. Holy Mary, Mother of God, pray for us sinners, now and at the hour of our death. Amen. Glory be to the Father, and to the Son, and to the Holy Spirit, as it was in the beginning, is now, and ever shall be, world without end. Amen. O my Jesus, forgive us our sins, save us from the fires of hell, lead all souls to heaven, especially those most in need of your mercy. Amen. Hail, Holy Queen, Mother of Mercy, our life, our sweetness, and our hope. To thee do we cry, poor banished children of Eve. To thee do we send up our sighs, mourning and weeping in this vale of tears. Turn then, most gracious Advocate, thine eyes of mercy towards us, and after this our exile, show unto us the blessed fruit of thy womb, Jesus. O clement, O loving, O sweet Virgin Mary, pray for us, O Holy Mother of God, that we may be made worthy of the promises of Christ. Let us pray. O God, whose only begotten Son, by his life, death, and resurrection, has purchased for us the rewards of everlasting life, grant, we beseech thee, by meditating upon these mysteries of the Most Holy Rosary of the Blessed Virgin Mary, we may imitate what they contain and obtain what they promise through the same Christ our Lord. Amen. Most Sacred Heart of Jesus, have mercy on us. Immaculate Heart of Mary, pray for us. Saint Joseph, pray for us. In the name of the Father, and of the Son, and of the Holy Spirit. Amen.

0: maybe have it for me.
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Spanning 97 acres, Queen of Peace is thoughtfully designed to welcome generations of families seeking comfort, dignity, and sacred spaces. 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It's a legacy of love, faith, and lasting remembrance.

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Blessed be the Lord, the God of Israel. He has come to his people and set them free. He has raised up for us a mighty Savior, born of the house of his servant David. Through his holy prophets, he promised of old that he would save us from our enemies, from the hands of those who hate us. He promised to show mercy to our fathers and to remember his holy covenant. This was the oath he swore to our father Abraham, to set us free from the hands of our enemies.

is free to worship him without fear, holy and righteous in his sight, days of our life. You, my child, shall be called the prophet of the Most High, for you will go before the Lord to prepare his way, to give his people knowledge of salvation by the forgiveness of their sins, in the tender compassion of our God. The dawn from on high shall break upon us to shine on those who dwell in darkness and in the shadow of death, and to guide our feet from the way of peace. Glory to the Father, and to the Son, and to the Holy Spirit, as it was in the beginning, is now, and will be forever. Amen.

Let us sing the first verse of our entrance hymn, which can be found in your blue St. Michael's hymnal, which are along the walls of the chapel. Number 589, Jesus Christ is risen today, number 589.

0: In the name of the Father, and the Son, and the Holy Spirit. The Lord be with you. Dear sisters and brothers, as we begin these sacred mysteries, let us first call to mind our sins and ask our Lord to grant us his peace, his mercy, and his forgiveness. Lord Jesus, you came to heal the contrite of heart. Lord, have mercy. You came to call sinners to yourself. Christ, have mercy. You are seated at the right hand of the Father to intercede for us. Lord, have mercy. May Almighty God have mercy on us, forgive us our sins, and bring us to everlasting life. Let us pray. Grant, we pray, Almighty God, that we who have celebrated the Paschal festivities may by your gift hold fast to them in the way that we live our lives, through our Lord Jesus Christ, your Son, who lives and reigns with you in the unity of the Holy Spirit, one God, forever and ever.
1: A reading from the Acts of the Apostles. When he entered Rome, Paul was allowed to live by himself with the soldier who was guarding him. 3 days later, he called together the leaders of the Jews. When they had gathered, he said to them, "My brothers, although I had done nothing against our people or our ancestral customs, I was handed over to the Romans as a prisoner from Jerusalem. After trying my case, the Romans wanted to release me because they found nothing against me deserving the death penalty. But when the Jews objected, I was obliged to appeal to Caesar, even though I had no accusation to make against my own nation.

This is the reason, then, I have requested to see you and to speak with you, for it is on account of the hope of Israel that I wear these chains. He remained for 2 full years in his lodgings. He received all who came to him, and with complete assurance and without hindrance, he proclaimed the kingdom of God and taught about the Lord Jesus Christ. The word of the Lord. The just will gaze on your face, O Lord. The just will gaze on your face, O Lord. The Lord is in his holy temple. The Lord's throne is in heaven. His eyes behold, his searching glance is on mankind. The just will gaze on your face, O Lord. The Lord searches the just and the wicked. The lover of violence he hates. For the Lord is just, he loves just deeds. The upright shall see his face. The just will gaze on your face, O Lord.

The Lord be with you. A reading from the Holy Gospel, from the conclusion of the Holy Gospel according to John. Peter turned and saw the disciples following whom Jesus loved, the one who had also reclined upon his chest during the supper, and had said, "Master, who is the one who will betray you?" When Peter saw him, he said to Jesus, "Lord, what about him?" Jesus said to him, "What if you want him to remain until I come? What concern is it of yours? You follow me." So the word spread among the brothers that that disciple would not die. But Jesus had not told him that he would not die. Just, "What if I want him to remain until I come? What concern is it of yours?" It is this disciple who testifies to these things and has written them, and we know that his testimony is true. There are also many other things that Jesus did, but if these were to be described individually, I do not think the whole world would contain the books that would be written. The Gospel of the Lord. We should all find this last sentence of the Gospel according to John as a very powerful one, that Jesus did many other things aside from everything that had already been described and is described throughout the Gospel, but he doesn't think that if these were to be described individually, the whole world would be able to contain all the books that would need to be written for that. And this was written 2,000 years ago. So now let's add everything that has happened in so many instances in the last 2,000 years ago since Jesus Christ came into the world, sent the Holy Spirit, which we are awaiting. Tonight is already the Pentecost vigil. Tomorrow is Pentecost Sunday. And has moved the hearts of so many. And that is something then that we must always, be open to as we await the Holy Spirit, that constantly the Holy Spirit is renewed.

showing us that constantly the Holy Spirit, which is the love of the Heavenly Father and Jesus Christ, is trying to sanctify us and take over our souls. And then, of course, beautiful things happen. And things that should and could be written in the gospel happen all the time because of that. So therefore, there is no limit. The gospel is alive. We are the church is in the way the Acts of the Apostles, which we have heard during the entire Easter season, is still going on in the sense that everything is alive in the church and everything is happening. And it's beautiful to see, for example, in these last 2,000 years, many things that would definitely have been written are, for example, what he has done in the lives of, say, the saints. For example, even that very extraordinary gifts that he has given certain people, like, say, Padre Pio, St. Francis of Assisi, St. Rita of Cascia that we celebrated yesterday. They have the stigmata, the gift of bilocation, the gift of invisibility, the gift of being able to read hearts, the so many gifts of that sort, the incorruptible saints that abound, there's hundreds of them throughout the world, not to mention all of the miracles that we have acknowledged throughout our centuries, not to mention the all the times that our Blessed Mother has come into the world and so many powerful apparitions like Jesus and the Divine Mercy and Sacred Heart of Jesus and to St. Maria Malacoque and so on and so on. But besides that, more importantly, which is what Jesus wants us to see most, is what he does in our daily lives. In how many beautiful things happen out of his love because the Holy Spirit is in charge. We see the headlines every day, and we see a bunch of loud, boring, bad news. But what we don't see all the time are the powerful moments of love that happen each and every moment. And the miracles, right now there are thousands of masses being said around the world. Each one of them is something at the end of the day worthy to be written in the book of the gospel. Each one is a miracle. The moment that everything that he does in our lives that we don't see is something that we have to thank the Holy Spirit for. And it's something that, of course, we must live and notice each day. Something that it's great that, you know, we sometimes are too quick to complain about technology, which there's a lot of good things about technology, obviously, and we all know it. So we just always give blanket statements. It's happened since the time of Socrates. We complain about everything that's new. It's something beautiful, though, is that because now everyone has a little camera in their pockets, we're capturing a lot of those moments that would never have been captured before. If you think about it, before, if anyone would have been a photograph or a recording, it would have been posed, or it would have been, and those tiny moments that are picked up, they just wouldn't get as picked up as they are now. Maybe poor kids are being overly recorded and so on. That's another story. But the point is, if we look through like social media and everything, but there's a lot of beautiful, wholesome things in there as well. And we can see those moments in, for example, a child reunites with their parents that's in away in the armed forces, as we remember on this Memorial Day weekend. We see encounters of a child being adopted. We see moments of an elderly grandparents in their last moments. We see so many instances of human lives, little slices of life, that of course we usually would not have been able to see those except if we were there. It's something for us to think about, that each and every moment right now in the planet with the 7 billion people that are here, there are many moments, and not to mention the everyday things like the sacrifices people make to serve others, the heroic things that people are willing to do to help others and save their lives. It's countless. There's so many glimpses of it, and it's happening all day long. There are bursts of love
happening all day long, but it's all because

0: The Holy Spirit is entering the hearts of the faithful as the first Pentecost, and then everything moves from there. Right now, we're going to live another miracle that's worthy of to be written in the Gospels, and let's be open to that. Let's be open to the Holy Spirit, and on this Pentecost Sunday, may the Holy Spirit come, and each of us individually renew by in each of us individually being renewed to renew the face of the earth. God bless you.
1: Speaking of something of this sort, in half an hour, the ordination is going to begin and we're going to have two new priests. That is something that is powerful, and we will pray for them during this Mass. And let us pray for all of our needs. Let us pray for the Church. May God raise up holy men and women to serve her. Let us pray to the Lord. For policymakers, may God guide them in enacting laws that uphold the common good. Let us pray to the Lord. For all struggling to find their purpose in life, may Christ make his presence known to them with hope and peace. Let us pray to the Lord. For this assembly, gathered in so many places, united in this altar, may God grant us the grace to be examples of holiness and love to others. Let us pray to the Lord. For our new priests being ordained, and we pray for also for vocations, that all young people being called to serve in the priesthood or religious life may answer generously, we pray to the Lord. And for the faithful departed, may Jesus unite them to himself in heaven, especially for Alfredo Marin. Let us pray to the Lord. God, our Father, we lay our intentions at your feet. We trust in your goodness as we ask these things through Christ our Lord. Blessed are you, Lord God of all creation, for through your goodness we have received this bread we offer you, fruit of the earth and work of human hands. It will become for us the bread of life. Blessed are you, Lord God of all creation, for through your goodness we have received this wine we offer you, fruit of the vine and work of human hands. It will become our spiritual drink. Pray, brothers and sisters, that this my sacrifice and yours may be acceptable to God, our Almighty Father. May the Holy Spirit coming near, we pray, O Lord, prepare our minds for the divine sacraments, since the Spirit himself is the remission of all sins, through Christ our Lord. The Lord be with you. Lift up your hearts. Let us give thanks to the Lord our God. It is truly right and just, our duty and our salvation, always and everywhere to give you thanks, Lord, Holy Father, Almighty and Eternal God, through Christ our Lord. For after his resurrection, he plainly appeared to all his disciples and was taken up to heaven in their sight, that he might make us sharers in his divinity. Therefore, overcome with paschal joy, every land, every people exalting your praise, and even the heavenly powers with the angelic hosts sing together the unending hymn of your glory as they acclaim.

You are indeed holy, O Lord, the fount of all holiness. Make holy, therefore, these gifts, we pray, by sending down your Spirit upon them like the dewfall, so that they may become for us the body and blood of our Lord Jesus Christ. At the time he was betrayed and entered willingly into his passion, he took bread and, giving thanks, broke it and gave it to his disciples, saying, "Take this, all of you, and eat of it, for this is my body, which will be given up for you." In a similar way, when supper was ended, he took the chalice and, once more giving thanks, he gave it to his disciples, saying, "Take this, all of you, and drink from it, for this is the chalice of my blood, the blood of the new and eternal covenant, which will be poured out for you and for many for the forgiveness of sins. Do this in memory of me." The mystery of faith.

Therefore, as we celebrate the memorial of his death and resurrection, we offer you, Lord, the bread of life and the chalice of salvation, giving thanks that you have held us worthy to be in your presence and minister to you. Humbly we pray that partaking of the body and blood of Christ, we may be gathered into one by the Holy Spirit. Remember, Lord, your church spread throughout the world and bring her to the fullness of charity, together with Leo, our Pope, and Ronald, our Bishop, and all the clergy. Remember also our brothers and sisters who have fallen asleep in the hope of the resurrection, and all who have died in your mercy. Welcome them into the light of your face. Have mercy on us all, we pray, that with the Blessed Virgin Mary, Mother of God, with Blessed Joseph, her spouse, with the blessed apostles, Saint Patrick, and all the saints who have pleased you throughout the ages, we may merit to be co-heirs to eternal life and may praise and glorify you through your Son, Jesus Christ. Through him and with him and in him, O God, Almighty Father, in the unity of the Holy Spirit, all glory and honor is yours forever and

At the Savior's command, and formed by divine teaching, we dare to say, Our Father, who art in heaven, hallowed be thy name. Thy kingdom come, thy will be done, on earth as it is in heaven. Give us this day our daily bread, and forgive us our

trespasses, as we forgive those who trespass against us. And lead us not into temptation, but deliver us from evil. Deliver us, Lord, we pray, from every evil. Graciously grant peace in our days, that by the help of your mercy, we may be always free from sin and safe from all distress as we await the blessed hope and the coming of our Savior, Jesus Christ. Lord Jesus Christ, who said to your apostles, "Peace I leave you, my peace I give you," look not on our sins, but on the faith of your church, and graciously grant her peace and unity in accordance with your will, who live and reign forever and ever. The peace of the Lord be with you always. Let us offer each other the sign of peace.

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Lord, I am not worthy that you should enter under my roof, but only say the word, and my soul shall be healed.

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0: Okay.
2: Our communion hymn is number 510, Draw Us in the Spirit's Tether, number 510.

0: Let us pray. Hear in your compassion our prayers, O Lord, that as we have been brought from things of the past to new mysteries, so with former ways left behind, we may be made new in holiness of mind through Christ our Lord. The Lord be with you. And may Almighty God bless you, the Father, and the Son, and the Holy Spirit. The Mass has ended. Let us go in peace. And let us ask our Blessed Mother, in the same way that she prayed with all the apostles on Pentecost, that she may pray for all of us, that we may be open to receive the Holy Spirit. Hail Mary, full of grace, the Lord is with thee. Blessed art thou amongst women, and blessed is the fruit of thy womb, Jesus. Holy Mary, Mother of God, pray for us sinners, now and at the hour of our death. Amen. And have a blessed Pentecost weekend and Memorial Day as well.
1: We go for singing number 449, Be Joyful, Mary, Heavenly Queen, number 449.

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0: Welcome to CFN Live. I'm Colleen McVeigh. Today, I look back at the guests who shared their time and talents with us. And we begin with Kim Alex, who earlier this month completed her 10th Walk to Mary pilgrimage in Wisconsin.
1: So tell us a little bit about this pilgrimage and where it goes to and from. I like the idea that it's a walk to Mary, you know?
2: Yes, absolutely. So you've probably heard of the National Shrine of Our Lady of Champion, which is in Champion, Wisconsin, just north of Green Bay. In the 1800s, Adele Bryce was visited by our Blessed Mother. And in particular, she talked about gathering the children so that they could know their catechism, know the sign of the cross, and to be able to be baptized and into the church. And so, praise God, this shrine is the only Marian-approved apparition site in the United States. And we have our own little mini Camino, if you will, that happens every first weekend of May. So the Walk to Mary starts in De Pere at the Shrine of St. Joseph. It goes through all of Green Bay and up through southern Door County, where we're blessed to end at the shrine itself.
1: I was surprised to hear this is your family's 10th walk. I mean, that's a lot of years you have under your belt with this. What made this year a little bit different for you guys?
2: Well, praise God, there are three different types of walks you can do. You can do the full 22. That's what makes it so special for us for our 10th year. There's also the 14, the 7, and the children's walk, which is 1.7. This is our first time doing the full 22, and it was our teenagers, my 17 and 16-year-old, who asked and requested if our family would do the full thing for this 10th anniversary for our family.
1: Wow, that's beautiful. Now, you've talked about this walk as a way that helps your family to grow closer to Jesus through Mary. Probably all the participants feel this, too. Talk a little bit about what your kids learned from doing this pilgrimage together these years.
2: Sure, absolutely. So the Blessed Mother is very much alive in our family's culture, knowing that their mom here on earth might not get 100% of mothering right, but they know that I go to the Blessed Mother whenever I struggle, whenever I need parenting advice, whenever I just need that boost of patience, has been in our family's culture for years. And so the fact that our family goes annually to this Walk to Mary, as well as we have our own family tradition to go again in the fall, has been such a gift. My children love singing Ave Maria and Hail Marys all the way in our garden at home, as they do like doing so for the rosary garden that they have at the shrine itself.
1: Now tell me this, can you like maintain the excitement level? Like, you know, it's 22 miles, it's not, you know, around the block. So like, how was it toward the end of this? Like, were you like, all right, let's go, you know?
2: Honestly, Monsignor, I was a little ready to be done after 14 miles. My 8-year-old daughter, though, was so excited. And knowing my kids' temperaments, I did have lollipops, gummy bear treats. Whenever we hit a certain mile, we would always take a family picture. And we actually had an entire list of intentions that we were able to bring for each mile. So whenever we started a new mile, and you can see the different signs on your screen right now, we'd actually start praying for one of our friends or their intentions. And so to be able to create different ways to keep everyone's spirits alive was fantastic. But the kids were all for this. I think it was my husband and I who were pretty tired afterwards. After the entire shrine and the walk and the mass, my kids asked for a pool party with all their friends.
1: That's great. What would be your advice to families who maybe think about starting a family tradition of something like this, a pilgrimage, and, you know, really

0: really kind of coming in touch with Christ and the Blessed Mother on all these different levels of their own personal development? Like, what would be your advice to these families?
1: I'm going to go with Nike's slogan, just do it.
0: Yeah.
1: Don't overthink it. Don't think it has to be perfect. The first so many years, it can be, you know, a big deal of just trying.

0: explore the church. But I think it's so lovely to be able to go to our United States National Shrine of Our Lady of Champion and to see where the Blessed Mother had come, had welcomed all of the children. And she continues to remind families that in this wild forest of the world, it's still such a beautiful place to be able to bring Christ into our family life.
1: I'm thinking of this foundation you're building in the lives of your kids. My Lord, what a great gift it is to them. And I'm sure they recognize that. I got to ask you the question, though. Will the Alex family be back for year 11? What's going on with year 11?
0: Absolutely, we're doing it. My four-year-old is excited to be 5 next month. And she said, you know, Mommy, I think I can walk at least 5 miles next year. This year, she got her first 2 miles in, and we were very excited.
2: Also joining us from the New York State Office of Parks, Recreation, and Historic Preservation, the Regional Director of the Long Island Region, George Gorman.
1: So this is kind of an interesting year because I want to, like, kind of, we'll start with the Blue Angels, obviously, but then get to what you're doing this weekend, because that's still going to be interesting, I think.
3: So I have breaking news for you.
1: Oh, I love breaking news.
3: So there's the military jet team from Britain, who over the weekend committed to come to the Four Leaf Air Show.
1: Wow.
3: So we're going to have, in addition to the United States Navy Blue Angels, we're going to have the Canadian Snowbirds, which again is a military jet team, and now the Red Arrows, who are from Britain.
1: Holy cow.
3: We have three performance jet teams, and we've never had more than two. We've had the Snowbirds and either the Thunderbirds or the Blue Angels, but never three. So it's really kind of exciting. And we have a couple of other international jet teams that are looking to see if they can also participate.
1: Wow.
3: On July 4th, you have that massive event in New York City where you're going to have, I think, over 100 planes that are going to be flying by, led by the Blue Angels. And then you're going to have all the tall ships and the Navy ships in, you know, the harbor right there and the Hudson River. So it's really going to be kind of an unbelievable patriotic weekend.
1: I love it. And you have a million people plus, I mean, who are coming to this event on Memorial Day weekend. Usually, now we're switching over to 4th of July weekend. I mean, you're expecting that giant. It's going to be a massive crowd, right? It'd be great.
3: Well, don't be scaring people away.
1: Well, I think that's the opposite. You can get in and out of this crazy thing. That's what I love about it.
3: So the first few years that we've had the air show, yeah, traffic was a nightmare. We didn't anticipate the huge crowds. But now we have a good traffic management plan. So we get people in pretty quickly. And then we have to shut down the parkways entrances to Jones Beach.
1: Sure.
3: Otherwise, you're going to be waiting 3 or 4 hours to get out.
1: Right, right.
3: And that's not really right. So we forewarn people. We let them know when we're filling to capacity. And we manage the traffic on the roadway, so it's not too bad. So that's what we're anticipating on the July 4th weekend. So it should be a great weekend. And we kind of don't know how the crowd's going to be. It is a different weekend.
1: Yeah, it is a different weekend, right? But everybody's looking to do something, and why not do that? Right. I think that's the point if you're on Long Island, right? And even beyond Long Island, because I know people come to Long Island just for the show.
3: It's funny. Tourist-wise, the day after Memorial Day weekend, when... Not the day after Memorial Day weekend, the day after the air show on Memorial Day.
1: Right.
3: We've had media come and interview people, and they're from all over the United States, so it's kind of cool.
1: It's incredible. So now, you know, I love this, but I love even more the theater, because the theater is a place where I kind of, you know, I kind of grew up. You know, like I was a young priest when I was first going there, first met you. And then WBAB used to be a sponsor, my radio station, where I still do my radio show. And, like, it's just such a great coming together of people of Long Island for a great show. Now, I'm reading these different articles and stuff. It's like a big year for Jones Beach Theater, too. A big, big lineup.
3: We have over 50 concerts that are scheduled at this point.
1: Wow.
3: And that is amazing. And, you know, Live Nation did that massive undertaking, which was to rebuild the theater. They have a huge entranceway that's, wow, it's great to get in there. The VIP area was upgraded. The seating area was upgraded.
1: Wow.
3: The backstage was upgraded. And they did it the right way in that they were customer focused. But not just the concert goers, but also the artists the roadies that, you know, they travel the entire year practically on the road. So they made a bunch of amenities. We have lifeguards now, a little area where they can go and swim if they want.
1: Wow, isn't
3: they
1: that do, cool?
3: Yeah, and that's never happened before. And they're on the paddle boards and do all sorts of fun things in the water right behind the theater in the area by the Back Bay. So it's just a great atmosphere now, better than ever before. And when the artists and the roadies talk up to other artists and roadies, it's a beautiful thing. So we have over 50 concerts. And it's all genres. It's all different acts. Acts that you and I might enjoy, such as

0: Rod Stewart or Chicago or any of them, but Chris Stapleton as well. You know, we have all sorts of artists, and it's going to be a phenomenal theater summer.
1: I have memories there that are burned in my memory, walking with Carl and Brian Wilson through the tube to go backstage to Jones Beach, carrying Elvis Costello's suit on my shoulder. He said, could you carry this for me, Father? And I carried the suit that he was wearing on stage all the way back. It was incredible. A lot of really great memories for me. Crosby, Stills, and Nash. Yeah. I have a great picture of me with them backstage. So, like, a lot of really great memories. And that's a place where Long Island gathers, too. You've really created that space, you know?
0: Yep. And, you know, I started in 1977, and I started at the theater. I worked in the east end of Jones Beach, so Field 6, the theater, Zacks Bay, that area is where I worked. And I started to work the theater, and they left me there for a few weeks so that I could clean it and get it ready. Met Guy Lombardo. Wow. I don't know if I've told you that in the past.
1: No, but that's cool.
0: I was putting down the down those long hallways into the seating area. Yeah. We used to put down black matting all the way down. And he walked by, I said hi. He said hi. That was really not meeting him, but
1: it's
0: I can
1: cool
0: say
1: thing,
0: it is.
1: Though. He's a legend.
0: So it was kind of fun. And then Joe Namath with Broadway Joe coming down, Annie Get Your Gun. We had a lot of different performers, so it's been a lot of fun and a lot of changes.
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2: Welcome back to CFN Live. At the age of 10, Mario Tubiolo is already an author. He and his father, Craig, just published their second book. They talked to Monsignor Jim about Mario and Jimmy's Italian adventure.
1: Tell us what inspired you to start writing books at the age of 8.
10: So we were going to the store, and I had an idea pop in my head because I saw, like, a squirrel, like, run up a tree. And I was like, I thought of a name. I thought of a book. When I got home, I was doing laps around the house and was thinking of ideas to write the book.
1: It's a great idea. Now, I'll tell you the truth, though. I was reading about this, and I was like, well, Mario, I know, is going to be on. I guess his dad's name's Jimmy. No, this is a squirrel that you have named Jimmy, right?
10: Yep.
1: Now, how did he come into the picture? Like, how did you come up with that?
10: Just a random name from my head.
1: I love that. That's pretty cool. So now you're 10 years old now. So now this is a series. So tell us a little bit about the series. And this now the latest book takes place in Italy. I love this. So kind of tell us how you lead into that.
10: So we went to Italy, and then I had an idea. I had like a squishy squirrel, and we had an idea to make this book, and we did. And I really like the idea, and I really like the story, and the moral is to only pack what's essential and not pack, like, whatever you want.
1: I love it. Now, was the story based on any real experiences or an experience that you had when you were away visiting or something like that?
10: Yes, it did.
1: All right, tell me about that. What was that like?
10: It was really fun. The trip was really good, and the book, I really like the book a lot. It's a long book. It's 55 pages, surprisingly.
1: Wow. That's a big book. It's right. My Lord, that's amazing. And then, what, like, if somebody's just going to ask you straight out, like, what was your favorite part of the trip for you personally when you went?
10: Probably, like, the pizza and the like stuff like that.

0: Like the food and the pizza was so authentic and so good.
1: Man after my own heart. I love that. That's what I would say too. What about any specific moments that you wanted to bring into the book? So you say, gee, I'm going to make sure when we do a book about this someday that we're going to include that in the book.
0: Yeah, so every day we would walk to, like, what are the steps called again?
2: Oh, the Spanish Steps.
0: Yeah, the Spanish Steps, and there was like a bunch of stores, and we would go there every single day. It's like a short walk, and it was so fun every single day.
1: That's really cool.
2: And the end of the book.
0: Yep.
1: How about like weaving faith into the story? So like as a priest, you know, I have to write a homily, right, all the time. I have to speak on TV all the time. And I have to come up with stories that help weave faith into the story. You kind of have this idea of faith that's woven into your story too. How did you kind of get that going?
2: So the first book was based on like St. Francis of Assisi. The second one was based on Mary and Martha. Only pack or only, you know, only a few things are necessary.
1: Sure.
2: So he took the story from Mary and Martha, which is one of my favorites, and put it into the book. And that's how he was able to weave in his faith into a children's book. And then the third one we're working on is going to be based on the book of Genesis.
1: Wow, I love that. That's great. How about like feedback? Have you received some great feedback so far on this? I bet you have.
0: Yeah, it's really good feedback. Most 5-star, some 4-star, but...
1: All right.
2: And his class loves it. All his classmates, they love the book. They love the first book, and we're so proud of Mario.
0: Yep.
1: That's so awesome. I was going to ask you about that, the reaction in your school. Like, have you had a chance to, like, read it to some younger kids or something like that yet?
0: Not read it, but just like we had, like, I go, like, about in my class, I ask the teacher to hand, like, the first and the second book out, and I did both times.
2: Yeah, he bought one for every classmate.
0: Yeah.
1: Oh, that's so cool. I love that, too. That's nice. Well, can you tell us, or is it still a secret? Where's Jimmy going next? Do we know?
2: Where's he going? You can tell him.
0: Okay, Pennsylvania.
2: He's going to go to a farm in Lancaster, Pennsylvania, or in Pennsylvania in general.
1: Yeah. Oh, yeah. And I got to tell you the truth. Like, I think that's a great idea because I think every single kid on earth, including me, when we were younger, we went to Lancaster, Pennsylvania. We went to Dutch Wonderland and Shoe Fly Pie and all that stuff. So I think that's a great thing to write about. That's so cool. When are you going to start that?
2: We were there last week in Lancaster doing like research. So we got to go there one more time to do a little more research. But we have the idea. Mario and I have been discussing it. But it is one of our favorite places to go. And it's only an hour and a half from our house. We love it.
1: Oh, that's great. Well, go to Dutch Wonderland because I remember that as a kid vividly. What a great time I had there. That's so cool.
2: Was that right? Our family vacation was Pennsylvania, right? That's what we did.
1: Yeah, everybody did that, right? That's so cool. Now, where can our viewers who are all over the country today learn more about you and this book and this series?
2: You can go to marionjimmy.com, and it's available on Amazon, Target, Barnes & Nobles, all the major retailers. And, we're very proud of the book, and we love the fact that people are, like you said, are given 4 or 5 stars, and we want to know their reaction. And what it does, too, is it shows other kids that anything's possible, right? God put a sort of a plan and a gift in his heart, and he was able to see it come to fruition.
3: And joining us from Wisconsin was Jaden O'Brien. At the University of Notre Dame, Jaden was a 3-time national champion and 10-time All-American in track and field. And this year, she competed in the Winter Olympic Games on the U.S. bobsled team. Boy, I'm so glad you're here. You just have this amazing story. Before I even go to the Olympics, which is, I just don't know how you did it. Just, we just talked about 3 consecutive national championships at Notre Dame, but you have to tell everybody what you are competing in, what you are winning and setting these records in. It's amazing.
4: Yeah. Well, first of all, thank you for having me. I'm so excited to be here. So yes, I competed in the pentathlon and the heptathlon for the University of Notre Dame. And what that means is essentially I'm a whole lot of crazy. During the indoor season, I compete in 5 events. And during the outdoor season, I compete in 7, those being the 100 hurdles, the high jump, the shot put, the 200, the long jump, the javelin, and the 800-meter run.
3: I'm amazed. I mean, I just can't believe how much training, how much hard work that all takes. And I love, I don't think anybody's done it before when you won the 3 national championships in a row in the pentathlon. But I love, on national television, the first thing, you know, you can barely catch your breath and you are thanking God. You are using that national platform and now international platform to glorify God. It's so beautiful.
4: Thank you. Thank you. Well, you know, I figure that God gave me this unique talent to do a lot of things well. Why not give the glory right back? You know, that's kind of the whole reason why I compete. That is my why. So. But
3: okay, so you go from

0: you know, the track to bobsled. Just like two, you know, different worlds, I think. How did that happen? And you did it within a few months.
1: Yeah. So it was a crazy, I don't know, few months. But about 2 years ago, I was reached out to by Alana Myers Taylor, who full circle ended up being the pilot I competed at the Olympics with. Anyway, she reached out 2 years ago saying, hey, we'd love for you to try out for the bobsled team. And I was like, yeah, okay, this is probably a scam. I'm just going to ignore it. And then the following year, so last December, she reached out again saying, hey, again, we'd love to have you try out for the bobsled team. Let me know if you're interested. And I responded this time, got more information. And then once I finished my last track meet for Notre Dame in August of 2025, so last August, I decided to temporarily hang up the spikes and give bobsled a try. And somehow made the team and then performed well over in Europe and earned a spot on the Olympic team.
0: Yeah, you are now top 10 in the world in bobsled, in the two-team bobsled team. I mean, I'm not saying that right, but... and what I love is this is a dream come true because you... I'm pretty sure I read, like, as a child, this was a goal, to be in the Olympics. You didn't know it was going to be in the bobsled, but you've always wanted to be an Olympian.
1: Yes. From probably the age of 5.
0: Wow.
1: Once I knew what the Olympics were, I was like, that's going to be me one day. And I always had that drive. And initially, I thought it was going to be in track and field because that made the most sense, right? Like, I was successful as a collegiate athlete and kind of figured that was the path I was on. However, God does work in mysterious ways. And he chose an ice track instead of a rubber track for me to make the Olympics on. So, regardless of how I made it, I'm just grateful to be able to have achieved that dream.
0: Yeah, and you know, you have so many accomplishments in really such a short time. You are in your early 20s, and you've done so much. But it has not always been easy. You had a health crisis as a little girl, and I love now that you are talking about it. You are trying to raise more awareness about this. It's called PANDAS. Do you want to tell everybody a little bit about that?
1: Yeah. So... PANDAS is a disease. It's spelled P-A-N-D-D-A-S. It's not the bear. Most people think it's a bear. It's not the bear. And it's a disease I developed as a kid stemming from strep, where essentially I lost control of my brain. So at a very young age, I was no longer able to make decisions for myself. I couldn't run. I couldn't smile. I couldn't do schoolwork. My athletic performance severely declined. I became a shadow of a human. I was just not there. And through the intercession of St. Therese and then friends who helped us find the right doctors, I was able to discover that I had PANDAS and then take the right steps to get treatment. But that experience was very traumatic, and I do speak about it a lot through Catholic Speakers. You can book me at catholicspeakers.com. And by sharing my story, you know, sharing about my experience as a kid, how traumatic that was and the scars I still have from it, I've been able to help a lot of people, which is the whole reason I've decided to talk about it in the first place. Because it's not easy, you know, talking about something like that and how traumatic it is. It's hard.
0: Yeah.
1: But I figured that by sharing my story, by telling people what I've gone through and then where I am now, I figured it was a great way to bring hope to people who are struggling to find hope in everyday life.
0: And we'll be back after a short break.
2: Hi, I'm Susan Lucci. I never thought about heart disease until I had my own heart event. 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I never had a health issue. 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
1: Welcome back to CFN Live. As we continue to look back at some of our recent guests, including Brian Truckenbrod from Ignatius Press. Now, he talked to Father Gerard about the new personal size edition of the Ignatius Catholic Study Bible.
2: I'm really interested in this because, you know, my copy of the Catholic Study Bible from Ignatius, it's pretty thick, right? And it's filled with so many things. So how did you manage to make it into this smaller version? Am I going to need like a looking glass of some sort to be able to a magnifying glass to read all this?
3: That's a great, great question, Father Gerard. And we knew it was so important to make it readable. And that was the big challenge. In fact, so many people loved the Ignatius Catholic Study Bible, the desktop of the version. I always joke, I think you can lift weights with that one if you want to. It is big, but the readability is really, really key. And so they've really managed to accomplish in an amazing way. It's very, very readable. The new personal size version is very readable. It's only 1 point less in font. And so with a little redesign and a lot of work, they were able to make it really portable, and which is really so important because people want to use it not only when they're at their desk or you know, in a comfortable place at home. Certainly every home, I think, the Ignatius Catholic Study Bible is key to unlocking the treasures of Scripture in every home. But people want to bring it with them. Mm-hmm. So it's really been amazing. It's about three-quarter. The spine is reduced. It's 3/4 inch thinner. It's about 2 pounds less, to your point, Father Gerard. Mm-hmm. Yeah, and so it's easier to carry. It's easy to hold in your hand. And so people bring it to Bible studies, to class, to work, on the train, wherever they are. Mm-hmm. So it's really, we're so pleased, and we're really pleased with the response as well.
2: Well, talk to us a little bit about the uniqueness of the Ignatius Study Bible. You know, we're not just talking about a translation of the Scriptures, right? It's filled with many other things. What makes it a study Bible, so to speak?
3: That's a great question. And I think until this study Bible came out, I kind of had the same questions. I was familiar with one study Bible previously, which was the Ignatius Press Study Bible that came out in 2010. Which was only the New Testament. And this one, of course, has the New and Old Testament. It's the complete Catholic Bible with the RSV, 2CE, Revised Standard Version, Second Edition. And the Study Bible, this one, is literally a verse-by-verse, book-by-book, and verse-by-verse. It provides insights. There's about 17,000 study notes and thousands of correlations. It's correlated to the Catechism of the Catholic Church, saints of history, the early fathers of the church. It is just full. You see there maps and charts, and every single book of the Bible has an incredible introduction, so you can really get your bearings and have more of the context, Father Gerard, of what you're reading. And then it goes each scene, each verse of the Bible literally has notes and correlations so that you understand not only the context of that verse and the meanings behind it and a lot of the history, but how it relates to other areas of Scripture as well.
2: Mm-hmm. You mentioned there the fathers of the church, and it's great that they're included in this. I mean, I was educated in a seminary on what we call the historical critical method, which was important, you know, understood the history and the context of the text, but kind of stripped away the history of what the church and the fathers have said about the Scriptures. So just talk a little bit about that, of the value of including the wisdom of the early church fathers in this study.
3: Well, being ignorant of Scripture, like St. Jerome says, is being ignorant of Christ, but being ignorant of history is to cease to be Catholic. Like, literally, this faith of ours that spread throughout the whole world, it is a faith of history, and it's well-documented. And the early fathers of the church provide amazing writings of the history of what Catholics have believed for 2,000 years. I should have mentioned early on, Father Gerard, that in 1997, is when Ignatius Press, with a vision for this

0: this Bible, contracted with Dr. Scott Hahn and Curtis Mitch to be the editors of as this Bible was built. And going back in my own story, you know, 30 years ago, I was being challenged by people in my workplace, non-Catholic Christians, and the question started coming up, well, what did the early church look like? And I had listened to a cassette tape, like many people that are probably watching us right now, of Dr. Scott Hahn and his story. And I thought, my goodness, I really want to understand, what did the people that sat at the feet of the apostles, what were they taught by the apostles? And then what did they hand on? And amazingly, there are voluminous writings of the early, what we call the early fathers of the church, these saintly characters of Catholic history. And interestingly, both Catholics and non-Catholic Christians accept the early fathers of the church as this is the documentation for Christianity going back to the very beginning.
1: 30 days to an International Catholic Summer is a new family faith challenge from Spirit Juice Kids. Julia Jax and Father Tim Anastas joined us with more on that.
2: I'm a mom of three, and especially during the summer, routines fall apart. The days are really fun, don't get me wrong, but it's just really easy for our faith to just drift, both for us and for our kids. So we created something easy, 30 days to an intentional Catholic summer. I will be walking with you as a fellow mom to show you what this actually looks like in everyday life. And we will be joined by the one and only Father Tim to offer his spiritual guidance along the way. So this is how it works. Every day you'll get a short email with scripture, a short reflection, and an activity that you and your kids can do together. If you've been wanting something more intentional, this is it. Are you in? I can't wait to spend the summer with you.
3: Parents, the summer's a challenge, you know, for them, that, you know, the structure kind of goes away. Is this a part of a sensitivity to that fact that, you know, we don't have the structure of school and we want to try to give kids a little bit of a structure as well, too, in their daily faith life?
4: Yeah, absolutely. So like in that little intro, I mentioned that I'm a mom of three. So I know firsthand that once that structure of school, the school routines, you know, disappear, summer can feel really overwhelming, even though you technically have more time with your kids. And talking to my fellow friends, my fellow parents, they want to live their faith at home, but they already feel exhausted and stretched out, and they don't know where to start. So we wanted to create something very simple, realistic, and doable for ordinary families.
3: Mm-hmm. You know, Father Tim, I'm sure you can identify with this as well, too, that, you know, there is a different flow to family life during the summer, and it's a challenge to see people actually continue to come to Mass through the summer, but maintaining a faith life is as much of a challenge. So how do you see this 30-day program helping with that?
5: Yeah, absolutely. I think, well, as a college chaplain, I love the summer because the summer is a time where I get to go on retreat. I get to enjoy time with my family, go on a little vacation. But for parents, it is sometimes the worst time because there is no schedule. There isn't that routine. And so the desire for families is not to add something else, but to be more open to receiving and just make more space for Jesus. So it's not about adding anything. That's why we love this program. It's about just creating more space for Jesus and for receiving from him.
3: And the word intentional seems contrary to sometimes some of the summer life, that nothing's intentional, we kind of go with the flow. But, you know, really being intentional about what our goals are always important through life. So tell us a little bit about how we go through this. What's the process? What are I know you talked a little bit about it in the intro, but just give us a little an idea of what the program is all about.
4: Yeah, so this was really inspired by the hidden life of Mary and Jesus and Joseph in Nazareth. You know, we get baby Jesus, we get, you know, maybe teen Jesus for a moment, and then adult Jesus, but we know that a majority of his life was his family, was those ordinary everyday moments. And that's where the holiness of the Holy Family grew. And I wanted to be encouraging to all parents that are in the thick of that ordinary life that your sanctity is growing there. And just like Father Tim said, you just have to be more open to Jesus working through you in that way. And a lot of this is going to seem really simple, but I think it's a great reminder for parents. So every day you're going to get an email for 30 days. It's going to have a daily reflection. It's going to have a simple prayer. It's going to have a small family activity, something so easy, like point out three things you're grateful for, or spend 30 seconds in quiet. Ask your kids what they think heaven is like, something so simple that you can fit into a car ride, that you can fit on your walk, that you could fit over breakfast, and then a juice box video that just encourages that kind of playful hands-on on faith. And then for those parents that want to go a little bit deeper than just that email, that daily email is totally free. But if you want to go a little bit deeper, if you want to support our program and our ministry for $15, you can also get a daily video reflection from me and a weekly conversation and reflection from Father Tim, mm-hmm. along with worksheets. So if you're the type of parent that you need to print something out to hand to your kids, we have that option as well for 30 days.
1: And we'll be right back. 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

0: Welcome back to CFN Live. White Smoke, Two Gulls and a Pope is Catholic author Katie Warner's new children's book. She talked to Jackie Lucas.
1: I love this book. It's so exciting because, you know, when we were, you know, covering the conclave and stuff, we were all here in the studio waiting for the smoke. And I remember the moment that the camera went on the birds. And I was like, oh, my God, the birds, the seagulls are there. And it was such a cute thing. And it was almost like God being like, let's pay attention because now the white smoke's about to come. And I love that you incorporated it in a book. Tell me about the book.
2: Yeah, so like you mentioned, so many of us were gathered around our TV screens that day, excitedly awaiting the announcement of the new Holy Father. And you weren't the only one to notice the birds. There were children all around the world who were admiring those little seagulls who kind of became known as the first witnesses or heralds of the white smoke. So kids love those little birds so much who got to participate in such an incredible moment in history. And some friends of mine from our parish even started sending messages amongst each other saying, wouldn't it be fun for Katie to write a children's book about the birds? And so I decided to do just that. And I surprised him. I didn't tell him I was working on it. But that day was filled with so much joy and awe and wonder and gratitude over the beauty of our church and the legacy of the 2,000-year-old papacy. We all felt it that day through chills and happy tears and rejoicing, just what a gift it is to be Catholic. And so it's so fun that we got to capture that powerful historical moment and all of the beautiful lessons about our faith that it brought with it forever in a children's book. And I'm just so excited because the story is really sweet and poetic and the artwork is just fantastic. So it's one of those books that kids are just going to want to read and cuddle up with over and over again.
1: I really think so. And I love, you know, obviously the birds are the fun little aspect, you know, the kids love and stuff. But I think that you incorporated for a children's book really a way to teach kids about the faith and how also electing a new pope works, right? And the excitement behind it and everything.
2: Absolutely. You know, the art itself teaches a lot of lessons in this book. So you mentioned the birds. Children absolutely love animals and art. So they love the opening scenes where they get to see these adorable seagulls and have so much fun spotting birds on every page of the book. The illustrators make sure that there were always birds to look out on every page. And I love how the reader gets this look down at the Vatican and the body of Christ, the church militant, from above, from this lofty angle of the birds in the air, because it just makes you reflect on how wondrous this moment is. Even and especially from above, I think of the prayers of the saints that were joining ours on earth that day, heaven looking down on us as we were revering the gift of the church and apostolic tradition and the papacy in this super special moment. But there's also lots of other really amazing teaching moments, especially in the artwork. First of all, the universality of the church. My children instantly loved and noticed all of the flags waving in the crowd in the Vatican Square. The faces of the pilgrims also represent people of all places and races and ages. And so it's so powerful for our children to see this global church, one, holy, Catholic, and apostolic.

0: gathering together in prayer and praise. And then the illustrations also beautifully depict the grandeur of St. Peter's Square and the Vatican and the humility of the Holy Father in that moment on the balcony, and then most especially the incredible joy and excitement and gratitude of the laity and priests and religious who were gathered in the square that day, first prayerfully anticipating and then joyfully celebrating the white smoke and the announcement of the new pope. It's just really neat to see that, you know, in the illustrations coming to life in the book.
1: Yeah, absolutely. Do you have a particular favorite illustration?
0: Oh, that's tricky. One thing that's really fun is that the illustrators actually, who were twins, Leah and Cora, they actually illustrated themselves with their little baby girls in
1: cute.
0: The story. So it was really fun to spot them in the story. And then also to just, one of my favorite things about this book is that it introduces children to Pope Leo XIV and his childhood in the back, because, which is really neat, because we can tell our kids, hey, the Pope is a lot like you. You know, first of all, how neat that he's American. Right now, a pope's heritage is far less important than the special role that he's chosen to play in God's church, because we know the word pope comes from the Latin word papa, meaning father, and he's a true spiritual father to Catholics all around the world. But he does have the same heritage as our American children. He grew up in a city like theirs and in a home like theirs. He went to Catholic school and he sang in the choir and served as an altar boy in the parish that his family belonged to. He talked about really admiring his parents' faith and prayer life, as well as their devotion to Mary, and also played mass at home, hoping to be a priest someday. So these are things that all of us can relate to in our own family life. And so we share some of those neat facts in the back of the book after the story, which I think really helps young ones connect in such a personal way with the Holy Father.
2: Also joining us, Janessa Terracino with her new devotional, A Rosary for Every Heart.
1: It's so great to have you on, and I just love, before we delve into this amazing book that you put together, just tell our viewers a little bit about you and your background.
3: Sure. I just had my sixth baby.
1: Wow, congratulations.
3: I have a background in theology. I went to Christendom College's graduate school to study moral theology, and I served as a youth minister in the Arlington Diocese before meeting my husband and moving up to New England.
1: So, all right, so the theology background. I said, how did she write something like this? And now it all makes sense, because it's incredible. Tell me about, you know, because there are so many different books out there, you know, that help us, you know, navigate the rosary. Tell me about the inspiration behind this book and why you thought it was time to write it.
3: Sure. I've been really interested in the temperaments for a while, but actually it probably came from my mom, who really helped our family engage with our faith more. We were always Sunday mass goers, but she really drew in to daily prayer and wanted all of us to sort of follow her. But at first I was taken back, because I was realizing I didn't really want to pray like my mom. And I thought, is this bad? Like, can I still have a relationship with Jesus if I don't connect with her prayer style? So as I got older and recognized the various religious orders there are and different temperaments, I realized actually everyone is called to connect to Jesus a little differently. And we all have our own spirituality. So as great as my mom was, and as great as she wanted us to draw in with Jesus, that's obviously what we should do, but maybe not like our mom or our dad or our friends. We have to find that way that we connect uniquely to Christ. So, and that's totally part of the universal church. So I thought it would be really great to connect that to the rosary. How would we pray the rosary through our personal spirituality?
1: Absolutely. And then, so you break it down into four different spiritualities. Which were the four that you chose, and why did you choose them?
3: Sure. There are other spiritualities than these, but they're kind of the most common and that people can connect with. So Thomistic spirituality, which is really people who seek the knowledge of God. So they feel closer to God through knowing him. How I focused on how the old is fulfilled in the new. We even read this in the Easter season about the Emmaus Road. So Jesus says on the road to the two men that it says that he began with Moses and the prophets and interpreting the scriptures to them and how he fulfilled them. So even Jesus says, this is how scripture is written. And we can see this in the rosary too. And then Augustinian, which is my personal spirituality, is really seeing scripture and the rosary mysteries as a love letter, that these things, the word is alive and God wants to speak uniquely to your heart. He has something to say to you. And then the Franciscan won't be surprised. A lot of people have the

0: statues in their yard of St. Francis with all the birds and animals around. And so Franciscans are very much connected to God through creation. So I went through the Rosary Mysteries and said, where did this mystery happen? What did it look like then? What's there now? Are there shrines? And interestingly enough, a lot of the shrines and religious sites are run and taken care of by the Franciscans. But then I also call to mind our senses. So sometimes I dive into mysteries through sourdough bread or trees, or how can we see God through creation and be connected to the Rosary Mysteries. And then the Ignatian spirituality is about your imagination. So maybe the fiction readers out there might connect this way, just finding yourself in the scene, either as a character or as yourself. So how would you, if you were there, how would you experience this mystery?
1: I love it. And so I guess fun about this book is that in the beginning, you take this kind of quiz to figure out what spirituality maybe you fit most in. But I have to say that I kind of was all over the place. I felt like I didn't really have a concrete spirit. So what do you say to someone like me who takes this quiz and then I'm kind of, you know, a little bit of all of them, and I don't, you know, I guess you could go through all the different spiritualities, right? You don't just have to focus on the one, right? Or...
0: Yeah, you're funny. I had one other reader and friend tell me she didn't know what she was. Largely, people do know specifically, but I think that's totally okay. And I kind of do say that in the introduction. So, of course, we often go with what we're comfortable with. So for those who do take the quiz and find what spirituality they are, definitely start there. But I surprised myself as a writer because I was stretched in certain ways, definitely for Franciscan and Ignatian. At first, I'm like, I don't know how I can write these, but really called the Holy Spirit down and ended up loving those spiritualities. So I think that people can be stretched. I call it a choose your own adventure rosary book because you might go with your spirituality, but maybe you would find that you could grow and change by diving into some of the other spirituality approaches.
2: And finally, The Mass in a Month is a new podcast from Ascension. I talked to the host, Dr. Edward Sree. I'm so excited to talk about this because this is going to help people really rediscover. It is helping me rediscover the Mass and help so many more people really encounter it. So I want you, tell everybody about it.
3: Yeah, the Mass is the very center of our Catholic life, and we go to Mass every Sunday. Some of us may even go during the week. We stand, we kneel, make the sign of the cross. We say, thanks be to God, alleluia, and with your spirit. But what does it all really mean? I think many Catholics have the experience of kind of just going through the motions at Mass. I know I've even done that. What we wanted to do is put together this short podcast series to walk through all the beautiful parts of the Mass, all the rituals, the words, the symbols, to understand what we're really saying and doing in the liturgy. And I think many Catholics sometimes can go to Mass and feel, I wish I could get more out of Mass. But like most things in life, we'll get more if we can give more. And the more I can understand the beautiful meaning of these prayers and these rituals, then I can give myself more to God at every Mass and encounter the amazing treasures he has in store for us in the liturgy.
2: Yeah, there is so much I did not know, and I am learning. I love, right off the bat, though, I love your description of the Mass is the most amazing event taking place in the universe. And if we walk into church and realize that before Mass, preparing for Mass, like that's just bringing you in a whole new way. As you like to say, bring in your full self, encounter your full self. And you're doing that. There are 31 episodes, 31 days in May. We are on day 21 now. But I have to go back. I think it's day 2. And it was years ago. You were talking to me about the sign of the cross, the prayer. And that changed me. I mean, I did a lot of these. And ever since that day, it's like, no, this is a prayer. And you spend a, day 2 on that, which I love, because that's what we're appreciating, each gesture, each prayer that we are doing during the Mass.
3: Yeah, and we set up the podcast to be these short little reflections that you can listen to while you're driving to work, running an errand, going on your exercise bike, going for a walk. You can fit into your ordinary daily life. They're about 10 to 15 minutes a piece. And we go through each of the parts of the Mass. We unpack the biblical background, but we always end in the practical. Like what does this prayer mean for me today? How can I enter into it more profoundly the next time I go to Mass? And while we launched it on May 1st,

0: You can start today, you can start tomorrow, you can start next summer, you can start anytime you want and listen to them at your own pace. But there are 31 short little reflections on the Mass. But I love that point that you mentioned about the sign of the cross, because that is, it's not just the way we begin prayer as Catholics. It's actually a powerful prayer in itself. The words themselves, in the name of the Father, Son, and the Holy Spirit, amen, we're calling on God's name. And in the Bible, that's to invoke his presence, to invoke his power. And so we can do that anytime in the middle of the day when I'm feeling stressed or I'm feeling sad, I'm feeling temptation. I can make the sign of the cross and I'm invoking God's power and his presence to strengthen me. It's a beautiful thing to pass this on to our kids. I always like, even just this morning, I trace the sign of the cross over the forehead of my kids before they go off to school. But what a beautiful way to begin our liturgy, invoking God's holy presence to remind us that what we're doing here is different than what we do in our ordinary daily life. This is sacred time and sacred space. We are preparing to encounter God. And then the ritual of the signing of the cross, many people don't know, but it has profound biblical roots. It goes all the way back to a prophet in the Old Testament, the book of Ezekiel. And it's all about this symbol that Ezekiel gives to the people who were faithful in Jerusalem when great trial and suffering was coming. And it was the sign of the Hebrew letter Tau, which is the last letter of the Hebrew alphabet. And it looks like a cross. That's what that last letter looks like. And it was a sign of the people's faithfulness and a sign of their protection. And so the early Christians, in the first couple centuries of Christianity, when they would make the sign of the cross, they saw that their practice of the sign of the cross was similar to what Ezekiel prophesied, that when we need protection in life, I need God's help, I need his strength, I want protection over my family, I need protection in my job or this project I'm working on, to make the sign of the cross is a beautiful thing. And so that's just one of the many, many little prayers of the liturgy that have so much rich biblical background, and we can be like a window to encounter God more the next time we go to Mass.
1: Yeah, which you tell us about. And I love this idea too, that some of the prayers that we are saying are probably the same prayers Jesus was saying, or Mary and Joseph were saying the thousands of years ago, and some date way before that.
0: Yeah, some go all the way back to the Old Testament. I think about like the next prayer where we have after the sign of the cross, the priest says, "The Lord be with you." Now we might think of that as just like a simple greeting, a throwaway line, you know, like, "Oh, and right back at you, Father, and with your spirit. Good morning to you also." But actually, if we understood what those words meant biblically, we'd approach the Mass with a little more fear and trembling, because these words are always spoken by God or his angel to great heroes of the Bible who were being prepared for a sacred mission, like Moses when he was being called at the burning bush to lead the people out of Egypt, or Joshua when he's ready to lead the people in the promised land where there's large armies ready to pounce upon the Israelites. God says to Joshua, "Be courageous, I will be with you." Gideon heard these words when he was going off to fight the Midianite armies. He has no military experience, he has no military, and God says, "Go fight them." He's like, I can't do this. And God says through the angel, "The Lord will be with you." David hears these words, the prophets, and a young virgin in Nazareth, Mary, heard these words at the beginning of her mission. Mm-hmm. And so when we hear this at Mass, this isn't just like, "Good morning, hope you're doing well." This is, I like to think of it as like a trumpet blast. Dun, dun, dun, dun. It's like, "The Lord be with you. Get ready. You are being sent on a very daunting mission." And some of us might be going, "Well, I'm just going to church. What's the big deal here?" Well, we're getting ready to encounter God in his word. God is coming to speak to you through his inspired words in scripture. Will you be attentive? Will you hear his voice? The Lord, may he be with you to help you attentively hear his voice in those words from the readings and the liturgy of the word. And then God is coming to meet you in the Eucharist. Our God's gonna come down on our altars where the bread and wine are changed in the body and blood of Christ. And then he's gonna come into our own souls in Holy Communion. Are you ready for that? I think these opening prayers are all about that preparation, getting our mind and our heart ready to encounter God in his word and encounter him in the Eucharist.
1: And that's it for this hour. Thanks to all our guests, and thank you for watching. I'm Colleen McVeigh.

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0: Welcome to Encounter. I'm Monsignor Jim Vlahn, along with Bishop John Barris, the Bishop of the Diocese of Rockville Center. The cross is one of the most powerful and enduring symbols of our faith, representing the central mystery of Catholic belief, the passion, death, and resurrection of Jesus Christ. It serves as a constant reminder of Christ's love and sacrifice, shaping Catholic worship, spirituality, identity, and our life throughout history. The cross of Christ and the crucifixes in our lives stretch and deepen our intimacy and friendship with Christ. And there's many distinctive crucifixes in each of our lives that have cultivated our own life with Christ. Everything is a reminder of the cross. There's something really powerful about that. And that's what we're exploring today on Encounter. Bishop, really a great idea that you had to do this today, because really all of us have a personal experience of the cross that really does span all centuries and all time.
1: What I love about this show is the first part will be, we'll talk about the crosses that the entire world has meditated on, and non-Catholics as well, just crosses that are part of the world's imagination and consciousness. And then the second part, we'll go into, we'll ask people, you know, just giving some examples from our own lives of the crucifixes that the Holy Spirit designed in our lives that have made a big impact on our Catholic mind, heart, and imagination. And it's very powerful. I'm really excited about this.
0: I love all of that. So why don't we start with some of that so we kind of take a look. I mean, one of the ones when we were talking about this was strong to me because it's been around, it's highly recognizable, particularly with our journey of young people, the World Youth Day Cross, which travels around the world and culminates by being present at World Youth Day, right? The Holy Father blesses this cross, and then the cross itself goes on pilgrimage with kids all around the world, right?
1: Exactly. And say, you know, the our young people are rallying about around St. Carlo Acutis, St. Pier Giorgio Frassati. You know, Our Lady of Fatima is about the faith of young children. And so this is, these types of, you know, how powerful that these World Youth Day crosses become part of the heart, imagination, and soul of all the pilgrims to these World Youth Day. And we know very, very, very clearly so many things happen to young people. Vocations to marriage, understanding that they have that vocation. So many people, you know, discern and begin a vocational journey to the priesthood or religious life through World Youth Day. So that cross, what we believe about the cross determines what we believe about life. St. Paul says, I preach Christ and Christ crucified. And I think the cross is one, is so critical, an expression of our Lord's divine mercy. And our love for the cross expands our intimacy with the crucified and risen Christ.
0: I love that. And it becomes very personal, doesn't it? I remember like way back when I was at St. John the Baptist Diocesan High School, this was first kind of coming about, and the idea of one of these crosses traveling around. What we did one year is we just got very plain wood. We asked every young person in the school to sign that cross, very small. But the idea, we use it for Holy Week as a symbol to kids that we all bear a cross in some way. And we used it year to year and had more kids sign it as they came in until it

0: literally could not fit another signature. But then it bore such significance to us, you know, that it actually found a home for years in the chapel. Because we all kind of have that mark of the cross. I think it was John of the Cross said, like, we were created in the shape of a cross for a reason, right?
1: Exactly. And Monsignor, just think about the transition from Telecare to the Catholic Faith Network. We were doing the usual kind of branding logo, and I'll never forget being in that room with
0: there.
1: Bishop Brennan, Archbishop
0: Perez. Yeah.
1: And we're around, you know, the marketing people and the logo people, and we say, that cross really needs a corpus.
0: Yeah.
1: And every time I see the logo on CFN, and to think about all the places, that beautiful crucifix, it just says everything about what CFN is about.
0: I love that logo, and it's going to be up on your screen. You'll see. You know, it really does. And even my friends who are in, like, secular business say, you have such an incredibly strong trademark.
1: Yes.
0: It's such a strong trademark with the radiating out, the four gospels around it, the mission of who we are. It really is a very strong, with Christ in the center.
1: Yes.
0: Really makes a lot of sense, right?
1: And what are the other, you know, there's so many large crucifixes, basilica crucifixes, crucifixes that are out in the open around the world that have captured the world's imagination. You know, some of the others are, you know, the papal cross. I think of St. John Paul II's distinctive
0: famous
1: cross.
0: Yeah.
1: And he always saw the cross through Our Lady at the foot of the cross, totus tuus. Or the San Damiano in this all these years of France, St. Francis of Assisi anniversaries. The San Damiano cross is so critical to the Franciscan imagination and those beautiful stigmata. Talk about identification with Christ crucified, the stigmata of Francis. And that San Damiano cross, all of these, Westminster Cathedral, the Cross of the Woods in Indian River, Michigan, all of these incredible crosses. Think of the crosses in St. Patrick's Cathedral or St. Agnes Cathedral in Rockville Center. You know, you look up and it's powerful.
0: And they're incredibly meaningful also because what they, though wood or though marble, what they have witnessed over the decades and centuries, right? I think of that at St. Agnes all the time. I remember it at Bishop Murphy's funeral, actually.
1: Yes.
0: I think it very strongly there. That, like, it was under that cross that the bishop celebrated Mass, shepherded our diocese, ordained people, celebrated funeral masses, ordained deacons, celebrated anniversaries. That cross remains, and it's still
1: exactly
0: there. And, you know, and for you too, and for me as a young guy in 1988 standing before that cross, there's something about that just gives it incredible meaning for us. And it comes to our lives again in many different ways, right? Like, you know, as parents get sick or something like that, that cross still embraces us.
1: And Monsignor, we could talk about St. Peter's Cathedral. We could talk about the Edicule and Calvary in the Church of the Holy Sepulchre in Jerusalem. That is, it's the center of the universe, you know? But let's think about our parish churches. I want our audiences, just remember the parishes you grew up in, the parish you're now in. What is the crucifix that I can remember St. Augustine's in Larchmont where I grew up going, I would come in the back and on the left-hand side in the back, there was a very big crucifix and our Lord had blue eyes looking up. And I can see it. That is part of my soul, that crucifix.
0: Yeah, sure.
1: As a boy coming in, it captured my imagination. It's all about the parish I grew up in, where I learned the faith, the great priests I have memories of, the lay people who inspired me.
0: It links us, right, in
1: it
0: so many
1: does
0: different ways. I could go back also even to the San Damiano cross. So you've been there, you've seen that, and in that chapel, you sit down. I remember sitting there, it was very, very quiet, looking at that San Damiano cross, and of course, it's incredible history, but then the many places in our lives we see that cross, right? It's all around. And matter of fact, here at CFN, we give that as part of a gift when we honor somebody, because it's all part of that Rebuild My Church that we're all challenged to.
1: Exactly.
0: Something important.
1: Church reform, rebuilding the church, a new era of vibrant, creative Catholic evangelization in the era of artificial intelligence, certain fundamentals remain. All evangelization flows through the cross beams, the vertical and horizontal beams of the cross of Jesus.

0: Jesus Christ.
1: I love that. And I think, like, again, there are so many different moments when we just see that and it touches us. And I can think of so many different times. I was telling you before we started today, I was with Dorothy Day's granddaughter at a ceremony a couple of weeks ago. She had the cross, like, I didn't know what she had in her hand. And it was a cross that she got from her grandmother.
0: Yes.
1: And she said,

0: genealogical crosses pass from generation to generation. This was in my grandparents' bedroom. It went to my parents. Now I have it. Yep. I mean, it's so beautiful.
1: How many times I've done a funeral where people choose not to use the cross or the crucifix that's given to them by the funeral home, but they choose to bring the one from the home?
0: Yes.
1: How meaningful that is, you know, that that becomes even more important in a way, right?
0: It is so true. Those crucifixes that were in our rooms, in our living rooms.
1: Yeah.
0: All the different dimensions of them are so powerful.
1: Even when I was with the New York Jets, you know, all those years as the chaplain, a lot of the Jets used to carry these little crosses in their pockets, in their uniforms, you know. And the other thing is, like, some of that was probably, you know, good luck charm kind of stuff. But for other guys, though, it was a very meaningful thing that they carry Christ with them no matter what they do. And that's why I have great love for people I see in the street who wear a cross. Because it's not only jewelry, you know, but it's also a sign to the rest of the world that I'm a believer.
0: Exactly.
1: And I love that kind of thing, you know, it's important.
0: So true. And the cross, like the cross in marriage, when a couple understands that when they pronounce those vows, I promise to be true to you in good times and in bad,
1: yep,
0: in sickness and in health, I will love you and honor you all the days of my life through the power, the awesome, mysterious power of the cross of Jesus Christ. When married couples are, you know, have the cross, the Paschal mystery, the death and resurrection of Christ, dying individually and together to the seven capital sins, to especially to pride, ego, bitterness, lack of forgiveness, when they rise through the cross and the resurrection of Christ, marriage becomes this beautiful salt in life.
1: And I can't help but think,
0: incredible.
1: Bishop, you know, not to embarrass you, but we had our producer, our executive producer, Michelle, was married recently.
0: Oh.
1: And what did you give them as a gift for their marriage, right?
0: A crucifix.
1: How beautiful.
0: It's the whole thing.
1: Yeah.
0: It's the greatest gift you can give.
1: Yeah.
0: You know what I do? I've been baptizing a lot of grandnieces lately, and I buy a crucifix, and then, you know where I bless it? After I baptize them, I put the entire crucifix in the baptismal water.
1: Wow.
0: The waters where,
1: wow,
0: they were baptized.
1: Wow.
0: And that is powerful.
1: That's something.
0: And so the parents will always say, this cross was blessed in your baptismal water. I baptize you,
1: wow,
0: in the name of the Father and of the Son and of the Holy Spirit.
1: So
0: amen.
1: You're creating like a spiritual heirloom there in a way that,
0: yes,
1: will be preserved throughout that family's life.
0: Exactly.
1: That's really amazing. Okay, we're going to take a quick break, but we'll be back with more Encounter right after this.

0: There's a shelter pet who wants to meet you. 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
1: Welcome back to Encounter, everyone. We're talking about the importance of a crucifix and the crosses in our lives today. It's really kind of a beautiful thing. So like a little session of personal things and how these crosses have touched us. So Bishop and I both brought a couple into the studio today. This one that means a lot to me is from when I was a young boy. So this was the cross that actually hung in my parents' bedroom. And when we were little kids, my sister and I, we'd say our prayers at night. And my mom and dad would say, okay, let's go inside. And we'd say the Our Father before the cross. And then my dad would take this cross off the wall every night. It's all beat up in the back here. And we would kiss Jesus before we went to bed. So that's why the face is kind of, the copper is a little worn off, because my sister and I and they would kiss Jesus every single night as long as we were home. And this was still hanging in their bedroom right up until I emptied out their condo.
2: Well, let's say your parents were catechetical geniuses.
1: Right? Think of it, right? Yeah. What a great gift, right, that they did this all those
2: Talk
1: years.
2: About intimacy, relationship with Jesus through the power of the cross. As children, your Catholic imagination, the expansion of your hearts, minds, and souls by kissing that every evening. I'm so moved by it.
1: And I'll have to tell you, like on Good Friday, Bishop, when we venerate the cross, you know, when I venerate that cross, it brings me right back to the 12, 13 years, every single night, I kissed this cross before my mom and dad. You know, it was incredible. Yeah, it was really beautiful. And then I think what happened is when I became a teenager, you know, they let me stay out a little later. I was like, they was allowed to stay until like 9:30 or something like that. And sometimes they'd be in bed. So then my dad, smart guy, he moved this cross to right outside their door. So I wouldn't have to wake them up, but I could come into the house, ride my bike back home, come into the house, go to the top of the stairs, say my Our Father, kiss Jesus, and go to bed. It was always ended with that. That's how the day
2: yes,
1: always ended.
2: Amazing.
1: Kind of beautiful.
2: Beautiful.
1: Now you brought some too, right?
2: Yes, this one is really important to our family. My parents were good friends with Frank Sheed, the great Catholic apologist and book publisher, author of Theology and Sanity, Map of Life, the Sheed and Ward publishing firm.
1: Big, big company.
2: And they published my father's book in 1955, One Shepherd, One Flock. So they were close to Frank Sheed, and Mr. Sheed gave this crucifix to my mother, Marjorie, and it was carved by the great English mystic, Carol Houselander. And so every one of those carvings are an expression. She really struggled with mental illness. She saw mental illness in the world as an expression of the third sorrowful mystery in the rosary, the crowning of thorns. And so, you know, in every one of these carving strokes, there's some expression of Christ crucified in the experience of mental illness. And there's a beautiful quote from the Psalms in the back that she carved, "When thou shalt go through the waters, I shall be with thee."
1: Yeah.
2: So what I love is that in England, she had this charism, having struggled with mental illness herself and, you know, discovered this rich Catholic mysticism. You know, when I read her book, The Rede of God, it just transformed how I saw Marian devotion and the cross. But priests and psychiatrists would refer some of their most struggling patients to her.
1: Wow.
2: And she had, talk about, you know, the wounded healer, talk about an instrument of the divine mercy, an ambassador of Christ's mercy. She had this way with the mentally ill and the crown of thorns that they were wearing, the struggles, you know, the agonies within our families.

0: and all that families go through. They knew she understood them, and they did experience some dimension of healing through her presence, and she gave them a path. So this one means a lot to me in terms of our family, my dear parents, Mr. Sheed, who was a great mentor to me personally and a great example of intrepid Catholic evangelization at Hyde Park in London and so many different places.
1: Where did it end up in your house? Where was it?
0: I keep it. I have it.
1: As a little, when you got it, when you were a younger guy.
0: It was pretty close to the end of Mr. Sheed's life, probably in the 70s.
1: Okay, got it.
0: And so my mother had it, And so when my mother passed, I take good care of this.
1: That's great. That's beautiful. That's really nice. I have one here, too, that I brought. This means a lot to me. Now, this is not all that special looking, but the meaning behind this is absolutely incredible for me. So go to 1988. I've just been ordained a priest. It's June. And I just get to the parish. I'm at St. Mary's in East Islip. And the pastor there, Monsignor Chiara, is showing me this is where the masses are. This is how you find out what mass you have on this board. And there's a funeral Monday morning, and I'm on duty on Monday. And it's for a 17-year-old boy, Gary Carey. He was killed in a car accident. And he says, oh, yeah, you got that funeral on Monday. So I stayed up all night a wreck over this. Like, I thought I would maybe be able to bury, like, a 95-year-old man who lived a beautiful life, not the tragic teenager killed in a car accident. So I went to the pastor, and I said to him, you know, I don't think I should do that funeral Monday. Maybe you should do it, because I'm brand new, and I don't know what I'm doing. You know, I don't feel comfortable doing this. He goes, you know, I was at your ordination the other day. He goes, and you were ordained duly a priest. You really were. It was beautiful. You're ready. And that was it.
0: What incredible wisdom.
1: So I did this funeral, shaking, nervous, tears coming down my own face. It was such an incredibly sad, you know, moment. And I hadn't, you know, you don't get your fastball right away. You know, I wasn't really, but, you know, I brought my heart to it. And that night, after the funeral, that Monday night, the rectory, I was on duty. Remember duty, right?
0: Yes.
1: So the rectory doorbell's ringing and ringing and ringing. And I get up at 10 o'clock at night. I go downstairs and I answer the door. It's Gary's mother. And she's got this in her hand and she's crying.
0: Oh, my Lord.
1: And she said, I want you to have this because this was in his room. And I want you to have this as a reminder of that day. So can you imagine that?
0: Incredible.
1: What an incredible thing.
0: Beautiful.
1: And I never forgot that. You know, and I always pray for Gary. And I have this in my room, in my bedroom in the rectory.
0: Yes.
1: And every morning I say a little prayer for all the young people whose lives we come into through tragedy.
0: Yes.
1: You know, because sometimes that happens in a priest's life, right?
0: Exactly.
1: We get called into people's lives in tragedy. And, you know, we're there for a while, not forever, but for a while to help people kind of get through that, you know? And I always pray for them with this, you know?
0: That's wonderful.
1: Beautiful thing, right? How that
0: wonderful.
1: Is. Well, you have another, the other cross you brought, I mean, that one is the one I'm thinking about right now, Bishop, because that's from a young person too, different situation.
0: Yes, this was, you know, I was a new bishop in Diocese of Allentown, Pennsylvania. It was Notre Dame High School, the commencement exercises, out in the football stadium, beautiful day. And the principal came up to me beforehand with a young woman. She was a senior graduating. And she had, you know, they had a wonderful kind of pottery and kiln making in the high school. And this, you know, we get so many gifts, which are really appreciated. This is the one I think I've appreciated so much because I didn't get to know, but the young woman came up to me with the principal and her parents, and she presented this to me. And I just love this. In the young woman's intuitive Catholic faith, the way she carved this out, some of her own suffering shines through this.
1: Yeah,
0: and I don't know what it was, but it's so beautiful. For me, it symbolizes my role as a priest and a bishop in terms of the young people of every age and presenting the power of the cross to them. Because the cross brings depth in Catholic faith, depth in intimacy with the Trinity, depth in their vocational calling, whether it's marriage, priesthood, religious life, depth in their path, their missionary path till the day that they die.
1: And that girl is probably how old? She was maybe 18 then, 17 then. So now how old about she'd be?
0: I'm saying 2, 10, 16. She's probably 34.

0: Imagine that.
1: Yeah.
0: Imagine that. Hope she gets to see that.
1: Yeah. It'd be unbelievable.
0: Great. Now, talk about, I know you were looking at your pectoral crust. So a lot of people don't even understand exactly what this is about. But there's a tremendous meaning in the bishops' pectoral crosses, the crosses they wear. Sometimes you just see a chain, you know, with Bishop Barris, you just see a chain. But there's a cross at the end of that that has tremendous meaning for us, right?
1: This is very personal. Bishop Robert Mulvey, who ordained me to the priesthood on October 21st, 1989, in the Cathedral of St. Elizabeth's Parish, where I served, and where Bishop William Koenig was ordained and installed.
0: Wow, that's
1: you know,
0: great.
1: Talk about
0: circle of life.
1: Incredible. But Bishop Mulvey's great friend. I did preach his funeral, which was an incredible honor. But his good friend, Father Burke, gave me this crucifix, which the bishop had. And it's a Paul VI crucifix, probably from a pallium. And it's St. Peter and St. Paul on the you know, around the crucified Christ. And a pectoral cross for a bishop is you're following in the path of Christ. You're following the Paschal mystery, and you preach Christ and Him crucified, the words of St. Paul. Everything you do goes through the cross. And so I love the Peter and Paul archaeology in Rome. You know, the late 1930s, Pope Pius XII commissions these archaeology to find the tomb of St. Peter. And they find the tomb of St. Peter. And it makes you think that obelisk that Peter could see on Vatican Hill, he chose to be crucified upside down because he wasn't worthy of the Lord. But, you know, I loved what G.K. Chesterton said, that it was only when he was crucified upside down and was seeing the world from upside down that he could see the cross, the Paschal mystery, salvation history, his role in it, right side up.
0: Incredible, right?
1: And then St. Paul, we know, the year of St. Paul, 2008, 2009, there was a lot of, you know, there was always a sense, okay, Paul's sarcophagus is under the altar at St. Paul outside the walls in Rome, but they did very sophisticated archaeology, and they said, yes, this is where his sarcophagus is. We confirmed it. And, you know, it makes us realize, you know, how do we lose track historically of where St. Peter's tomb was, where St. Paul's sarcophagus was? Well, it's a reminder to us that these truths of our Catholic faith, we need to bring them, do an archaeological dig, bring them up to the surface of the 21st century and believe what we say we believe.
0: Yeah.
1: That the church is the universal sacrament of salvation and that we are a missionary church. And that there is the word of God is ever new at every moment in history with a great intercession of these apostles, Peter and Paul.
0: And when your young people see Bishop Barris somewhere, ask them to show you his pectoral cross. You can see it up close like that, and he'll bless you with it too. Think of these crosses in your life and the beauty of that gift of Jesus Christ in the crucifixes of our lives. They're there. But if you think about it, they only lead us to more reflection and more connection.
1: And Monsignor Vallon, the whole purpose of our personal crucifixes was to spark in our television audience, what are yours?
0: Yeah.
1: Was it the crucifix on your dad's casket? Was it the crucifix above your parents' bedroom, you know, all those things.
0: Yeah, that we all have them, and they're all such a beautiful sign to us and a challenge to us as well. Well, we have to go, but for Bishop John Barris, I'm Monsignor Jim Vallon. We thank you for joining us. For more information on Encounter, you can visit cfntv.org. God bless everybody. We'll see you next time. We're the CFN broadcast team, and you're watching Catholic Faith Network.

Welcome to another episode of a series on the Catholic novel. Today I'm going to talk about Ordinary Time by A.G. Mochtabai. When she wrote this novel, Mochtabai was very interested in religion. She was studying various religions.

but she was not a Catholic. And as far as I know, she has never joined the church. And that raises some interesting questions. For example, can a person who isn't a Catholic write a Catholic novel? And I'm going to try to deal with that question. And I don't know whether I know the answer, but I'll do my best on it. But let me comment on the title of the novel. I think it's a great title. It's taken, of course, from the liturgy. I have here a statement, a written statement from Pope Paul VI, commenting on what is meant by ordinary time, that season of the liturgical year. And here's what the Pope wrote. Apart from the seasons of Easter, Lent, Christmas, and Advent, which have their own characteristics, there are 33 or 34 weeks in the course of a year which celebrate no particular aspect of the mystery of Christ. Instead, especially on the last Sundays, the mystery of Christ in all its fullness is celebrated. This period is known as ordinary time. Ordinary time begins on Monday after the Sunday following January 6th and continues until Tuesday before Ash Wednesday inclusive. It begins again on Monday after Pentecost and ends before the first evening prayer of the first Sunday of Advent. The Missal and Breviary for Sundays and weekdays in this period follow the same plan. Now that statement, that explanation is from Pope Paul VI. Now why is this such a great title for this novel? Because nothing spectacular happens in this novel. What Moj Tabai does brilliantly is focus on the struggles with faith of various people. The character that most interests me is a Catholic priest. And if you've been watching any of the series of this series on the Catholic novel, priests are particularly interesting to novelists because they're different. They hear confessions, and the confession, of course, dramatists love confessional scenes. Catholics believe that priests, in celebrating Mass, are leading the congregation in celebrating the death and resurrection of Jesus. So the life of a priest, at least in theory, is a very dramatic life. I believe that everybody, a Catholic, non-Catholic, everybody is involved in adventure and grace. That God is involved in everyone's life. Pope Francis said that, and when he said it, it kind of jumped off the page of me. God is part of everyone's life. So why would Moj Tabai call her novel Ordinary Time? Because nothing spectacular happens in the lives of anyone, and yet something's happening in the lives of everyone. The mystery of God is somehow becoming incarnate in the lives of these people. Now, concerning the question, can a person who isn't a Catholic write a Catholic novel? You know what, before I even say that, let me say this. Many years ago, I said to a priest who taught literature, I said, well, do you think a non-Catholic can write a Catholic novel? And very quickly he said, of course not. Of course, how could they possibly do that? And I didn't get into a big discussion with him, but now I think it can be done. I'm talking about a Catholic novel who was written by somebody who was not a Catholic. Now, how could we explain that? To me, it's amazing. First of all, reminding you of the definition. Catholic novel is one whose theme is based on some Catholic dogma, teaching, moral teaching, liturgical, sacramental principle. Could someone whose consciousness and whose conscience has been converted, in other words, someone who has had an intellectual conversion to Catholicism but not yet baptized, could that person write a Catholic novel? I would say, of course. Perfect example, Sigurd Undset wrote the novel that many think is the greatest Catholic novel ever written, Kristin Lavransdatter, but she wrote it a year before she was baptized. But obviously she had been converted intellectually before. So I don't think that's too hard to understand. But how about someone who says, you know, I really cannot express consciously faith in Jesus Christ. Can such a person write a Catholic novel? Okay, my first answer is this. I don't know. But I think artists are so clever, not only so clever, but so sensitive to mystery, that somebody who could not make, you know, could not recite the creed and could not articulate as a personal belief the Catholic faith, could so enter into the mystery of human living and know enough about Catholicism and maybe
find that what that per, no, enough about Catholicism.

and like it to do a novel, to write a novel. I think it can happen. You know, the play Man for All Seasons and the screenplay, they're both written by the same man, Robert Bolt. He was an agnostic, okay? How did an agnostic write that? I mean, you remember I don't know if you remember the big scene where Thomas More says, I believe in that Christ handed over the power of the keys to St. Peter. You know, why would an agnostic write that? We're probably going to talk someday about the novel Waterfront by Bud Schulberg. Bud Schulberg wrote the screenplay for On the Waterfront, which incidentally is my favorite movie. And then he did, I think, kind of a reverse thing. Often, movies are made from novels. He made a novel from his movie. The movie came first, On the Waterfront, and he wrote a novel, Waterfront. When I read it, I figured he must have become a Catholic. His conscience is completely Catholic. He knows more about the church's social teaching than I do, okay? As far as I know, Bud Schulberg never converted. So we're dealing with something very mysterious here. And I think that Imad Shabai, whatever her personal faith, she's able to enter into the mind and the conscience and the faith of a Catholic character. So the character that interests me most in this novel is the priest. And I'd just like to read a section, an experience of the priest saying Mass. His name is Father Gilvary. And I just noticed this, you know, that's almost Calvary. I think this is a wonderful depiction of a priest who was struggling with his faith, struggling maybe even with the dark night of the soul. Okay, so Father Gilvary is fumbling with his microphone again. It's one of these clip-on devices, no bigger than an olive. A triumph of technology, no doubt, but it never stays clipped. So he holds it delicately, like a rosebud, half an inch from his nose. His words are mixed with the sounds of nasal breathing and the nervous scratching of his thumb. In his youth, back in Chicago, the Feast of Corpus Christi, Festum Sanctissimi Corpus Christi, had been a day of solemn procession. Father Gilvary recalls that. The Blessed Sacrament was borne aloft in a beautiful, heart-shaped monstrance under a canopy supported by four of the faithful, four living pillars of the parish, and followed by crowds that stretched for blocks. After the cross-bearer came the flower girls, leaving a trail of petals in their wake, then an acolyte turning backward to incense the Blessed Sacrament. Three times they would pause at homemade altars to adore the body of Christ. Such processions were held less and less often in these post-conciliar days, Father Gilvary observes, and something was clearly lost in their passing. Okay, that I think that may be experience of Catholics around my time. I'm not saying we should go back to the old liturgy, but you know, I remember vividly when I was in grammar school attending the Holy Week services, and they had a deep emotional impact on me. You know, Holy Week was so important to me, I used to try to spend the 3 hours on Good Friday silence. I don't know how spiritual that experience was or how much it was just my own stubbornness. I'm gonna be able to do this, almost like it's some kind of a contest, okay? Now, continuing then with this section as he's reminiscing about previous Holy Thursdays. Yet, perhaps, it would not be unfair to say that something was also gained. For the Feast of Corpus Christi, now stripped of its spectacle, had become a Holy Thursday for ordinary time, a day of reflection on the meaning of the body of Christ, on the working of Christ in the world. We are his wheat. We are the grain scattered, threshed, and gathered. And now Father Gilvary has his theme well in hand. Christ at the table of the human family is the one food and drink which changes the eater into the eaten. We are to be the body of Christ, to become bread for others, the broken bread. I marvel that someone who has not publicly claimed to be a Catholic can write something like that. But that's, you know, I'm not arguing about that. That is the fact. Here's the novel in front of us, okay? So it's not, no miracles happen in this novel. She could have called it Ordinary Time and Ordinary People, because nothing, how can I say this? I was about to say nothing extraordinary happens to anyone, and that's not true, okay? So
there's an the liturgical year has ordinary time written into it, but in a sense, ordinary time really is never ordinary, because the Holy Spirit is alive among us, and the risen Christ is alive among us. So in the life of the believer, everything is extraordinary. Just today at Mass, I was trying to point out to the congregation what a tremendous privilege we have. You know, and it's so easy to let it become routine. A novel like this and a character like Father Gilvary can cause us to step back and take another look, you know. The risen Christ is really present. Sometimes people would say things like, you know, I'd be a better Catholic if I could have seen Christ, if I could have heard him speak, but that would have helped me. I wonder if it would have. You know, maybe there's a little bit of doubting Thomas in all of us. We want to put our hand into our Lord's side. We want to we want to feel his wounds. I wonder if really, if the risen Christ doesn't affect us and influence us, I wonder if any miracles or any visibly extraordinary actions would. So like all of these novels, I think this is a profound novel. And I think if it gets all of us thinking about what do we really mean by ordinary time, it's the whole mystery of Christ. And no one part of it is highlighted, it's the whole thing. And we live it out sacramentally, liturgically, and because we can do that, we live it out in our apparently ordinary lives that are not ordinary at all.

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Friends, welcome. Welcome to our time and place, walking together with Mary. This season, we contemplate the wisdom of Mary, not only in her words, but also in her deeds. You know, usually people, when they talk about wisdom of Mary, they hang out on the scripture passages that use Mary's words. And she said a lot of beautiful things. However, I would like to invite all of us to hang out not only on the words of Mary, but also her deeds. There are many passages that point out beautifully Mary's actions, things that she have done together with Jesus or for Jesus, together as a family and also individually with followers of Christ. This episode is going to be right now the action of Mary, which she took together with Joseph right after the birth of Christ. Friends, the Gospel of Luke points out that when the days were completed for their purification after the birth of Jesus in Nazareth, according to the law of Moses, they took him to Jerusalem to present him to the Lord, just as it was written in the law of the Lord. Every male that opens the womb shall be consecrated to the Lord, and to offer the sacrifice of a pair of turtle doves or two young pigeons in accordance with the dedicate of the law of the Lord. I have to tell you, this is a beautiful and very loaded passage, not only from the existential point of view, but also from theological point of view, or if you will say a legal point of view. First of all, let's just go back for a second. Jesus is born in Bethlehem in a very humble way. And of course, we all know, and Mary more than anyone else, together with Joseph, knew that Jesus is truly the gift from God, not only a gift from God to her personally, and also to Joseph, since they established a beautiful family all together. This event was also very important in the life of the whole human race. A gift from God. A gift in which God is offering himself. This is the moment of grace. Grace is God's gift of self. And look what was beautiful and immediate reaction of Mary and Joseph right after a full realization that they have received gift from God. They went to the temple. They went to the temple according to the law of Moses. They went to the temple as it was prescribed in the law. You know, few things are very important here. What is very important here is that it was their beautiful predisposition, kind of natural reaction, knowing that they have received a gift from God, a beautiful baby, Jesus, the Son of God, but also their son. Mary and Joseph went to the temple to offer to God thanks for the gift of life. So once again, two things are very important. The attitude of gratitude and thanksgiving, which, you know, as you know, thinking about the wisdom of Mary, we always contemplate her humble ways, her humble thanksgiving, like the words

of the Magnificat. We know about Mary's humble being and humility always helps us with a spirit of thanksgiving and gratitude, which somehow in the beautiful way Mary and Joseph, as beautiful people of God, possessed very deeply in the core of their existence. Folks, how very important is also for all, for us, to be the people of gratitude and thanksgiving. The gratitude and thanksgiving which we can so beautifully offer, also being attached to the temple, being attached to our church. Church should be for all of us this very special time and place, space, to offer God thanks. Why? Well, not because it is a place of dwelling, the dwelling of God, but here in our Christian tradition, we have the church, the temple in which we celebrate the Eucharist. Eucharistia is the time of gratitude, the time of thanksgiving. I think already reading and hearing this story and contemplating the wisdom of Mary, we should really hang on her beautiful example of having that great and quick predisposition and reaction. Always find our ways to follow our Christian law, our Christian and church's tradition, to give God thanks by making our steps and way to the temple, to the church, very sacred place and time to offer God thanks. Beautiful. What is also amazing in this story, what follows, are the people they met in the temple. Let us once again take a look into the Gospel of Luke. There was a man there in Jerusalem whose name was Simeon, and this man was righteous and devout, awaiting the consolation of Israel, and the Holy Spirit was with him. It had been revealed to him by the Holy Spirit that he should not see death before he had seen the Messiah, the Lord. He came in the Spirit into the temple, and when the parents brought the child Jesus to perform the custom of the law in regard to him, he took in his arms and blessed God, saying, "Now, Master, you may let your servant go in peace according to your word, for my eyes have seen the salvation, your salvation, which you prepared in the sight of all the peoples, a light for revelation to the Gentiles and the glory for your people Israel." Beautiful passage. Everything what we are talking about here, ladies and gentlemen, is the work of the Holy Spirit. Jesus came to this world and took his dwelling place in the life of Mary with the intervention of the Holy Spirit. And now we hear about Holy Spirit being in action once again, making the crossroads join together in the life of Mary, Joseph, but also Simeon, and we are going to hear about Anna, and everything is the work of the Holy Spirit. Everything what is happening in our Christian life is the Holy Spirit, if we will care only enough to recognize the Spirit in our lives, the Spirit we receive in our baptism, in our confirmation, the Spirit we receive in every Eucharistic celebration. This is the same Spirit that takes us to the places where we should be and become who we're supposed to be in the eyes of God. If we will only take care of the Spirit of God, Simeon, inspired by the Holy Spirit, went to the temple because, listen to this, all what he wanted to do is to see the Messiah according to the promise that he had received. He had this desire to see the Lord, to witness with his sight the coming of God into the world. And it happened because of the work of the Holy Spirit. Folks, our Christian life has its own destiny. And in our Christian life, we'll all await the time
to see the Lord.

0: to see the Messiah. This is the most precious gift we all should wait for, to see the Lord and to witness our encounter with Him face to face. It can happen, as you hear in the wisdom of Mary and Joseph, when you follow the Spirit of God, when you follow the inspiration and the whispers of the Spirit, amazing things then happen, because we will be able to see Him face to face, but most of all, with the work of the Holy Spirit, which is so very important in our Eucharistic revival, to recognize Him and to see Him, to see His real presence as we celebrate the Eucharist. Boy, what a wonderful benefit Mary have received by following the law of the Lord, making her steps to the temple, doing everything what was prescribed in her religious tradition. And as you can see, because we all know about this, Mary contemplated those things happening in her life, and she was able to witness and see already the work and the hand of God in everything what was going on in her life. And the reason why we contemplate Mary's wisdom in her word and in her deed, because, folks, our destiny is to see the Lord. Our destiny is also to find the prophecies, realizing that Holy Spirit coming to us always comes from our tomorrows, comes from our futures, and the whispers of the Holy Spirit are taking us to the place where we should be in life, becoming who we're supposed to be in God. See, then we hear about Anna. Anna, who was also led by the Spirit. And once again, Anna, as Luke points out, was a person constantly present in the church. She was breathing the life of the temple. If we'll only discover how important it is for us to become comfortable and be always present in the temple, we'll be always in the church, the place where we should find our rest. In the same way, following Mary's wisdom, we'll be able to see the Lord, recognize Him in our lives, but most of all, receive the promise and the assurance of everything what we hope in our lives. So once again, walking with Mary, following her wisdom in word and in deed, let us continue to pray to have the courage to be her friends, and with our prayers to Mary, grab her hand, taken by her to heaven. Hail Mary, full of grace, the Lord is with you. Blessed are you among women, and blessed the fruit of your womb, Jesus. Holy Mary, Mother of God, pray for us sinners, now and in the hour of our death. Amen.
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4: It is the best feeling in the world. They impact me. I'm proud of the work that I'm doing.
5: There's been dramatic results in our kindergarten classroom this year from having a foster grandparent.
6: Can't you just feel it? The conflict is becoming apparent in our culture. It reminds me of those words of John Paul II. We're now living in the final confrontation between the gospel and the anti-gospel, between the church and the anti-church, between Christ and the antichrist. And if we don't choose to know God's word, to believe God's word, and follow God's word, we're going to be a sitting duck for all kinds of confusion, all kinds of disorder. Those are really important choices that people have to make.
7: And these choices are difficult. Who am I going to marry?

0: What kind of life am I going to live? How am I going to raise my kids? What am I going to do with my time, my talent, and my treasure? And I have to make a choice today. Jesus says to each one of us, I came that you might have life and have it to the full. The question is, do we want it?
1: Hey, welcome to another week of The Choices We Face. And it's a very special program today. You know, my wife, Ann, and myself, we have 6 children and 19 grandchildren. And one of those grandchildren is here today, Annie Bildante. Welcome, Annie.
2: Thank you so much.
1: Well, it's really great to have you. Now, we have 19 grandchildren, but only one of my married daughters lives near us here in Michigan, Catherine, and her husband, Steve. Their last name is Bildante. And so Annie's one of the few grandchildren we get to see regularly. And her older brother, Charlie, who just started this year as a freshman at Franciscan University, and her younger brother, Thomas, who really likes to go fishing, doesn't he?
2: Yes, yeah. He's a big fisher.
1: Yeah, and then 2 cute little younger sisters, you know, who—
2: Maggie just started kindergarten.
1: Yes, yeah. I know, yeah. And Gracie, you know, with her necklace, you know, that she really likes to wear all the time going into 4th grade. So we're so blessed to have some of our grandchildren near us, and you know, we periodically have dinner together or whatever, the thing like that. But something, there's been a lot of suffering in the family, hasn't there, Annie? Yeah, I mean, Charlie's had so many concussions and, you know, injuries, and his sports dreams kind of have been put on hold in different kinds of ways. And you've had your own sufferings, and you know, just life has suffering in it sometimes, doesn't it?
2: Yeah, for sure. Yeah.
1: But I know that something kind of special happened to you a couple of years ago at Pine Hills Camp. Was that it?
2: Yeah.
1: So tell us a little bit about you growing up in a Catholic family, and then something seemed to accelerate things a couple of years ago.
2: Yeah. So I grew up in a Catholic family. I went to Mass every Sunday, and I would pray the rosary with my family, pray before every meal. And it was just something that was always chosen for me. And, you know, I take it for granted all the time. It was such a blessing to grow up in a Catholic family and be able to go to Mass every Sunday with my family. But for me, it wasn't really a personal thing. It was kind of just like something that I did with my family. And I went to a Catholic school, so it was like a class that I would take. But I knew all these facts about Jesus. Like, I could tell you all of the books of the Bible, but I didn't know him personally. And my first year at Pine Hills, I was, I think, 12 years old.
1: Explain what Pine Hills is.
2: Okay, so Pine Hills is a Catholic girls' camp. There's a boys' camp too. But basically what it is a week of talks, skits, praise and worship, adoration, and just time to be with Jesus and grow closer to him, but also grow closer to the other girls that you're with. And it's run by Be Love Revolution and Debbie Herbeck.
1: It's a branch of Renewal Ministries.
2: Yes, yeah. And it starts in 6th grade, well, going into 7th grade. And then you have 3 years, and then you could be on service team or senior service team or be a counselor. And so this was my first year. And
1: you were going into 7th grade.
2: Going into 7th grade, yeah. I was 12 years old, and I was very scared and insecure. And like, I remember like during adoration the first time for, it was like praise and worship with, I was actually with 2 of my cousins, and I heard the voice of God say to me, are you going to choose me? And I kind of like opened up my heart to him for the first time. And I remember I was so nervous and I was so scared because like there were so many people that I knew around me, and I was like, what are they going to think of me? Like, how is this going to affect me in the future? But I really heard God like clearly say to me in that moment, almost like in our own secret language, like it didn't matter about the future, like he was going to take care of the future. What mattered was that just in this moment, I just took one step closer to him. And so I chose to take a step closer. I like opened my hands in worship and I was like looking around like nervous. but that moment, I have never experienced that kind of peace and that kind of joy and that kind of freedom. And it really just sparked my love for the Lord. And I think that love has carried me.

0: me throughout the rest of middle school and high school. And it really has fueled my faith.
1: Yeah. When you say you heard the Lord, what was that really like? What do you mean exactly?
0: So I think like when you hear the words, I heard the Lord, like you just think of like someone being like God just saying like, take a step closer to me. But like for me personally, it really wasn't like that. It was kind of just like words that he put on my heart and like an understanding. And like he kind of just spoke to me through like my feelings and like what was going on around me and just like this like sense of like what I was supposed to do.
1: Yeah.
0: And I think it's hard sometimes because we don't exactly hear like a clear direction, but it was almost more beautiful because it was like our little secret hidden relationship and our own language that we have together.
1: Yeah. It's just something like the Lord put a sense in you that you knew what it was and you knew it was from him and you said
0: exactly.
1: Yes. You said yes to it.
0: Yeah.
1: That's great. Yeah. Well, tell me now, I know middle school is kind of tough, you know, like there's a lot of stuff goes on in relationships, you know, cliques and these things and girls being fickle in their relationship and academic challenges. And then it goes on into high school. Tell us how you've kind of navigated all that, you know?
0: Yeah. So I went to a really small middle school. There were 17 kids in my class. And when I was in middle school, I didn't really know who I was. And I didn't really have like a firm like identity, like place in anything. I would kind of just be like, okay, like these girls are doing this. Like I'm just going to follow what they're doing and wear what they're wearing, say what they're saying. And I think I was a very insecure person. And there was just so much drama and clickiness and like, as you were saying, which is expected in middle school. But really, I think it was also a really good time for me to grow and also find myself. But it wasn't really like finding myself. It was actually like finding God.
1: Yeah.
0: Because like, I think in middle school, there's this huge like expectation. And even just like in your life, there's this huge expectation to like know who you are. But like, we can't know who we are if we don't first know God, because he actually knows who we are because he created us.
1: Yeah.
0: And so the more that I started to pursue a personal relationship with God through like personal prayer time and like actually going to mass and like being a part of the mass, not just like saying the words, I found God, but I also kind of learned more about myself and who he created me to be. And that made me so much more confident. And I think that made middle school a lot easier for me. And I'd say like maybe like halfway through seventh grade, it was actually like so much better because I was like, I'm not even like living for myself anymore. Like I'm just like living for God. And it's like my goodness like comes from him. And like he is eternal and he is good. So like, and I was made in his image and likeness. So my goodness is also eternal. And like nobody can take my goodness away.
1: Amen.
0: Yeah.
1: Well, you know, one thing your mom would tell me, she says, you know, Annie is very disciplined. Every morning she has a prayer time. She has reading the scripture or God calling or whatever, you know, and that you, so somehow early on, you realized that you had to take some time for prayer and meditation. And tell us a little bit about that.
0: Yeah. So, I mean, any relationship takes time spent with that person. And I think I realized early on that it wasn't just like that big moment of like choosing God where it was like, okay, that's it. Now I'm done. Like I can just like be free for the rest of my life. But really it's like choosing him in every moment. And I think to be able to choose him and to be able to like see the good in things and like be able to hear his voice, you need to have a personal prayer time. And for me, it honestly, like it looks different at different stages in my life. Mm-hmm. Like sometimes I'll wake up and just sit in silence with the Lord and just listen for his voice. And sometimes I'll read Jesus Calling. Sometimes I'll actually read one of your books or just pray. Sometimes it's Our Fathers and Hail Marys. Sometimes it's scripture, but the important thing is that I'm spending time with the Lord. And I think like I have gone through different stages of my life where I maybe am not doing a personal prayer time as much because I'm busy or like stressed or sometimes even just lazy, which is obviously the devil working against us. But And I notice a difference in my life. I think when I do start

0: my day in prayer and give it all to the Lord, like I have so much more peace and security, and it just fuels my day.
1: Yeah.
0: So I've really made that a priority in my mornings and
1: yeah, and
0: it's
1: totally, totally normal. I've been at this a lot longer than you, and very early on, I made a decision I needed to pay attention to the Lord. I need to have a daily personal prayer time. But it varies. You know, sometimes it's easy. Sometimes it's hard. Sometimes, you know, you shorten your prayer time. Sometimes you're distracted. But if you just keep showing

0: realized is, like, the harder that you chase after God, like, the harder the evil one's going to chase after you, because, like, he sees that there's something good in you and he doesn't want you to be close to God. And so, like, I do have, like, even just coming here and being here, it's like I have so much spiritual warfare and, like, attack against me. But I think, like, knowing that it's the devil and, like, recognizing it and being like, I'm not going to let you stop me from praying. I'm not going to let you stop me from doing this good thing. And, like, you know, saying a Hail Mary and just defending against that with God, because he really is just a bunch of lies.
1: Yeah.
0: That's also been something that's been really good for me.
1: Yeah. He's the father of lies and a murderer. He wants to keep you from life. He wants to keep you from goodness. And
0: Yeah.
1: Learning how to do spiritual warfare is pretty important, because it's going to go on for the rest of our life. We just need to know that Christ is more powerful than the devil. And if we just keep the scripture says, resist the devil and he'll flee from you. So you did a good job this morning coming here, resisting the devil.
0: Thank you.
1: And the Lord got you here. So now you were over our house for dinner just a couple nights ago. And I was just very inspired by something you said. You said, you just really want to keep your eyes on the Lord. You want to pay attention to what the Lord thinks about you, and you want to help other people come to him. So in your heart, in your soul, is a desire to help other people come to know the Lord. Tell us a little bit how that kind of developed in your life.
0: Yeah, well, I think how much my life changed when I started really following the Lord. It was really amazing, and so much good came from it. And I was like, I want this for my family. I want this for my friends. And actually, I want this for everyone, because it's such a good thing. And, like, that's what everyone wants. Like, the deepest desires of their soul are to be close to the Lord. And I think I started to kind of get into youth ministry and helping at different churches to help middle schoolers and younger kids. And it's been so amazing just to, like, see kids, like, encounter God for the first time. And it's like, it's just so powerful. And actually, this summer I went to Washington.
1: The state of Washington.
0: Yeah, not Washington, D.C.
1: Yeah.
0: And it was a crazy experience, because Washington's very different. It's not like Michigan. It's not like Ann Arbor. Like, people aren't as on fire. And a lot of the family situations there were really hard. And a lot of the girls had no idea who the Lord was. And so to go there and to be a witness to them, and to, like, bring Jesus to them and show them the love of the Father, and, like, watch them, like, receive it and be like that light bulb moment almost, and be like, wow, like, life is so much better with the Lord, and watch them encounter God for the first time and have those powerful moments that I once had. It was such a full circle moment, and it was seriously so fulfilling. And, like, I just feel like it's put on my heart that, like, he can do those big things in those big moments, like when I go to Washington or at my youth group, but also, like, he's calling me to love the people in my life every day. And I get to be a witness every single day. And I just I know, like, so clearly that, like, the love that God has for me, he also has for all of the other people in my life. And I want to be able to, like, open their eyes up so that they can see that, because seeing it and, like, walking in that and living in it is life changing.
1: Yeah, it's honestly, Annie, the same thing happened to me when I went through a conversion. I was a senior at college, and it was knowing God's love, but also wanting other people to know it too. You know, mm-hmm. and it kind of goes together, doesn't it?
0: Yeah.
1: You know how it tastes to see how good the Lord is, and you want other people to taste to see how good the Lord is. And so we're called to union with him, but we're also called to mission with him, because Jesus wants to, he's here to seek and to save those who are lost, and he wants to do it through us. And it's so wonderful how you've said yes to the mission part of this, as well as to the union with him part. Yeah.
0: Yeah. It's almost like you watch, like, a really good movie, and it's like you want all of your friends to see that movie. Like, I wouldn't go and watch the best movie of my life and not tell my friends about it. Like, I have to tell my friends. Like, they need to know this really good thing.
1: Yeah. Now, every now and then, you know, we'll be over at your house for dinner, but you won't be there. And so where's Annie? Well, she's at Fire or Flame, or I don't know. Well, what are, I mean, you're out a lot doing, helping people. What are the different groups that you're involved in?
0: So I'm involved in Wildfire, which is at

0: So you were close. You were really close. Okay. It's at St. John the Baptist Catholic Church in Ypsilanti. And it's a youth group for middle schoolers. And I actually went to it when I was in middle school. And basically what it is like a youth group for kids that are preparing to be confirmed. And basically I will go and I'll give talks or like help with praise and worship or small groups. And it's really cool. We meet every Sunday, every other week. So some weeks it'll be like a planning meeting. And even just the planning meetings are so cool because it's cool to be able to be like, okay, guys, like we're going to do this, like plan for everything and pray over each other. And just to have like a good community and people that are supporting me and loving me and like calling me on to serve and love other people.
1: Yeah. It's great to be not alone in this, but be part of a team that you have brothers and sisters in the Lord and they can support you when you need support. You can support them, that type of thing. And now I think you also involved in BLR, right?
0: Yes.
1: So tell us about that.
0: So BLR, Be Love Revolution, it's really cool how it works because you go to Pine Hills and you have these like big, powerful moments and
1: like hundreds of girls.
0: Yeah, hundreds of girls. Like seriously, like filled to the brim. Like yeah. That tent yeah. is like overflowing.
1: Yeah.
0: And you have those big, powerful moments, but like they don't leave you just, you're on your own now. Like you have opportunities to go and be with the same people and pray and worship. And I think that's really set me up for high school. And like, I think they are good at just giving you the opportunity to have a place, to have community. And also what's been really cool with Be Love Revolution is like bringing my friends that like don't go to Pine Hills and Be Love Revolution because like they all love it so much.
1: So you actually invite girls who haven't had the same experience as you as a way of helping them.
0: Yeah, which is also cool because then they're like, oh my gosh, like I want to go again. Like when's the next one? And I'm like, come every time. Like wow. Debbie Herbeck would love to have you there.
1: Yeah.
0: So that's
1: well,
0: been
1: Debbie
0: really cool.
1: Debbie is Peter Herbeck's wife, who a lot of you know watching Choices We Face, one of our co-hosts and one of the great leaders of Renewal Ministries. And Debbie has the vision there for Beloved Revolution. And I know that there's some places like the state of Washington and some other places that want to start doing something like this themselves. And it's hard to do, but committed mothers and daughters can really start doing this. So if you'd like to hear more about what is going on with Beloved Revolution, you just go to our website, renewalministries.net, and you can find out about Beloved Revolution, or you can email Debbie. So tell us, what do you do at Beloved Revolution?
0: So there's actually three different events for the school year. In the summer, there's different variations. But Tuesday mornings, so yesterday morning, there is a Bible study at 6:30 a.m.
1: Wow, that takes some commitment, doesn't
0: yeah,
1: it?
0: Yeah, I'll be honest, it takes a lot to get up that early. And I don't make it every week, but the days that I do make it, I'm like, oh my gosh, I'm so glad I went. Like yeah. it's such a great way to start your day.
1: Yeah.
0: And then Wednesday nights, there's either Abide with Your Grade, which is a small group where you get to like have like really good personal connections and talks with other girls that are your age with like a leader. So my leader is Debbie Herbeck, which is really fun.
1: Oh, great.
0: Yeah, we'll all meet together. And sometimes we don't meet like in a church or at the barn, the Christ the King barn. We'll meet like, oh, we'll go to like a park and get ice cream, or we'll go to someone's house, which is also fun because it's like you don't always have to pray in a church, which I think is really cool. And then the big nights, the Beloved nights, are also on Wednesdays. They alternate. And you walk in, you get your name tag, and then there's just like a time where you can like talk with your friends, catch up, and then there's a talk. And the speakers are always so good. And they always just say like exactly what you need to hear. Like there's been so many times where I've been sitting in the room and I'm like, I just got called out. Like, wow, like that was good. That was powerful. And then after that, there sometimes will be a small group, but mostly it'll just go into a time of worship and adoration. And we are so blessed to be able to have the Blessed Sacrament in the room with us most of the nights. And we have a worship team that is so, so, so good. Like seriously, they should release an album because they are so good. And those moments in that room are so good and so powerful and really do fuel.

0: my faith life. And then after that, there's just time to talk to your friends, which is
1: that's great.
0: Fun.
1: Yeah. Well, another thing that I've been just really grateful for is that you're the oldest girl in the family and you have two younger sisters. And I've just been so grateful about what a good older sister you are for Maggie and Gracie, and how you're really kind of caring about them and their relationship with the Lord and just being a good older sister to them. It's really, it's a real blessing.
0: Yeah. I think like I've had so many people in my life that are such good examples to me, and I don't have an older sister. I do have an older brother and he's great, but I think it's so amazing to have a role model and like someone to look up to. And there's so many people at Beloved Revolution and at Renewal Ministries that I really do look up to. And like, I see myself in them and I'm like, I see them like pursuing the Lord and like being so full of joy. And I'm like, I want to be like that. Like, that is so cool. And so to get to like be that for my sisters, who are my two favorite people ever, like seriously, like they're my mini me's and I love them. And to get to be a role model for them is so cool. And
1: now,
0: such a blessing.
1: I'm a prejudiced grandfather, but they are really cute.
0: They're so cute.
1: They are really cute.
0: They're so cute.
1: Anyway.
0: I don't think you could not think they're cute. Like they're
1: yeah,
0: so cute.
1: But it's so good. The Lord gives children to people and grandchildren to so many people. But what are some of your kind of toughest challenges? You know, what are the things that's hardest for you?
0: I think, you know, it definitely runs in our family, but I do struggle with anxiety, and it's gotten really bad at certain points in my life, and it does really like creep in like when the school year starts. And I think I don't know how I would ever get through everything that I've been through with my anxiety and like how it's affected me and how it's affected my daily life if I didn't have the Lord, and if I didn't have like the reminder that like he's putting me through this for a reason and like good will come out of it. I don't know how I would ever get through all of that.
1: Yeah.
0: And I'd say just like the challenges of daily life, like just friends and family and all of the drama, like I'm very sensitive and I have a sensitive heart. And like those things really like do affect me, like the little dramas of every day. But something the Lord's like really,
1: is somebody talking behind my back?
0: Yeah, exactly.
1: Or does that person still like me, or are they kind of, you know, betraying me, you know?
0: You got it. You got it.
1: That type of thing.
0: That kind of thing.
1: That's hard for anybody.
0: Yeah. Oh, for sure. But something that the Lord's like really put on my heart recently is like, it's good to care about those things, and it's good to care about those people and to not like let it really like deeply affect me, because you know, like he's got me, and like if people are talking about him about me, like that's okay. And like it probably just comes from a place of hurt in their life, and I still need to love them. But like it's so good to like be able to like be compassionate and like care about other people, even if it means it winds up with me being hurt. Like it's a good thing, and
1: because
0: it's a beautiful thing.
1: Because you know you're loved by the Lord. You know whatever a girl might be saying about what the Lord's saying is that you're my beloved.
0: Exactly.
1: And that's the main thing.
0: Exactly.
1: Isn't it?
0: Yeah. And to listen to that voice above all the other voices, especially like being a teenage girl and like social media, like, oh my gosh, don't even get me started. Like all of the different things that you see and how easy it is to compare yourself, to be able to have like Jesus at the throne of my life and like his voice like reigning all over all of the other voices. I think that's so powerful, because it's just to have like my main focus. It's like, well, Jesus says that I'm good, true, and beautiful. So I am good, true, and beautiful. And everything else, I'm just going to block it out.
1: Yeah. Annie, that's great. That's really great. And
0: Thank you.
1: And it's great to be making the journey with you, you know, as your grandfather and, you know, your grandmother, Anne, and your parents are great parents, and we have so many other great families that we know, and it's great to be making the journey together with you. I'm just very grateful for what the Lord's doing in your life, but very grateful for how you've responded to him and had the courage and the honesty to say yes to the total gift of yourself to the Lord, and willingness to follow him however he may lead, and how even now you're reaching out to others, trying to help other people come and know him too. So thank you so much for being on the program today. I know you had to fight a little to come here, you know, but I knew you could do it. And I'm so glad you did. I think it's going to be a blessing to many people.
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1: Thank you!
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10: It's not about exploring the future. It's about helping them build it. It's about taking steps to greatness. About making a connection. It's about proving every kid and teen has what it takes. It's about people in our clubs who bring out the greatness in every kid who enters our doors. It's not just about being on stage. It's about walking across it. Great futures start here, and here, and here.

The 11 disciples went to Galilee, to the mountain to which Jesus had ordered them. When they saw him, they worshiped, but they doubted. Then Jesus approached and said to them, "All power in heaven and on earth has been given to me. Go therefore and make disciples of all nations, baptizing them in the name of the Father and of the Son and of the Holy Spirit, teaching them to observe all that I have commanded you. And behold, I am with you until the end of the age." Hello and welcome to Close to Walk Catholic Communications. I'm Father Bayer, your host. We're glad that you can join us as we celebrate the Feast of the Ascension. And as we celebrate the Feast of the Ascension, Pope Benedict was very, very clear when he said, we would be very, very wrong to consider the Ascension as Jesus exiting the earth. The Ascension is Jesus indicating where we're bound. If he came down from heaven,

to become man in order to be the way, the truth, and the life, bring us to salvation, then he came back to heaven to show us that heaven is bound up into the person of Jesus Christ. When we follow Christ, when we give ourselves to Christ, when Christ influences who we are, what we do, how we live, what we decide, and how we view things, then we're going to be just as Jesus was. One day, this earthly body will go to heaven, just like the body that came down for our salvation, for the forgiveness of our sins, for our humanity, to be the way, the truth, the light. Then one day, we too have the hope of everlasting life. And so therein lies the instructions that our Lord gave to the disciples as he ascended into heaven. Go therefore, baptize all nations in the name of the Father and the Son and the Holy Spirit, and teach them to carry out everything that I have commanded you. And behold, know that I am with you until the end of the world. He hadn't left us. He's not absent. And as we see on the Feast of Pentecost in a few weeks, we'll come to realize this is the gift that he has sent to us. Through him, with him, in him. Through him is because the Father sent him to us. With him is because he showed us the way. In him, because he comes to us in the Holy Spirit to guide us that where he is, we also may be. You know, it's very interesting. If you look at people's lives, you know, and right now I just pay attention to the things that are going on. And I heard something the other day that 1 in 5 adult women in this country are on antidepressants. Really? 1 out of 5 women feel this sense of hopelessness, feel this sense of despair, can't find joy in the ordinary things of life. And then I went on to read about this great revival that's going on. You know, we see that a lot of young people are starting to return to the church. But the number of young men who see faith and the practice of their faith has outpassed the number of young women. That's sad. That's really sad. And, you know, listening to different people on television, and it's a good thing I'm wearing slippers when I watch TV, because if I throw my shoe, I'd break the television. But I heard this woman, you know, on television, and she's supposedly some big guru and social media influencer, and don't ask me what a social media influencer does, because I don't watch all those podcasts and all that stuff. I don't. But she was saying, women need to realize that marriage is nothing more than the white people's form of slavery and enslaving women. And there's nothing worse than enslaving women than tying them down to a child. How sad. How sad are the people who believe that children are your burden in life. How sad is it to think that being married in a loving relationship is just another form of subservience and/or slavery? You know,

No, it's I buried a lady just this week, and she was from down the bayou, and I lived 12 years on the bayou, and the bayou women were liberated long before women's liberation came about, okay? They were strong, they were independent, they were resilient, they were creative. They could do anything, and they didn't wait for permission for someone to say, you can do this. They were incredibly strong people. They were self-willed. And, in their marriage, believe me, they were no shrinking violets. They were people who had their own mind and their own plan, and together, they created these beautiful families and these families of faith and these families of strength and educated children to go on to do great things just because they were strong, powerful people who didn't let what people say has held women down all these years. A friend of mine who I grew up with, and she's now older, and she said, I could never ever be a Catholic because of the way the Catholic Church demeans women. What you talking about, Willis? Demeans women. Back in the Dark Ages, when women were thought to be barefoot and pregnant, had no need for education, who are the ones who came forward and became the great educators and empowerment of women? Oh, but you will not ordain them priests, so you think women are second-class citizens? No, they're not ordained priests, not because they're not holy enough, but because our Lord compared, the church, his bride. And as the bride of Christ, he chose the first priest. And in choosing the first priest, if he were to have looked to say, now who was the most faithful disciple and believer of me and all these people, probably been his own mother. Second would have been Martha and Mary. Peter comes in way third. Because, oh Lord, I'll never deny you. Oh, shut up, you'll deny it three times before the cock crows. Oh Lord, if it's really you, tell me to come to you on the water. Come here, Peter. No, I'm scared. It wasn't a question of fidelity. It wasn't a question of faith. It wasn't a question of discipleship. It's how the Lord chose. Oh, but he only did that because that was what was acceptable at the time. No, he wasn't. He was good friends with women. You could never be good friends with women. He talked to the woman at the well. The woman at the well had been divorced four times and now was living with a fifth guy. The Savior of the world should not have been with a sinner like that if he was worried about what other people would think. And then when the woman caught in adultery was thrown at his feet, and they said, adultery is against the law. You judge her. And he bends down and kind of draws in the sand and said, whoever's without sin, you throw the first stone. He wasn't going to condemn her because everyone was supposed to condemn her. The law didn't mean that much to him. He was not the old law. He was the new law. And so I get off on these tangents. Bear with me, okay? But what I'm saying is Christ came to show us who we are, what we need to be, and he ascended into heaven, not because he has left the earth, but because he's empowered them to help us get one another to heaven. And getting to heaven has to do with not how much we contribute to the church,
getting to heaven.

0: Open means how much we commit ourselves to Christ. And I hear a lot of people outside of the Catholic tradition say, well, as long as you believe in your heart and confess Jesus is the Savior of the world, you're saved. Okay, that's a nice thought. That's like saying, as long as you say I do at your wedding, you're going to be happily married for the next 50 years. Thanks for playing. Wrong answer. That's not the way it works. When I say that Jesus Christ is the Son of God and the Savior of the world, and I confess that, I believe it in my heart, and confess it with my lips, then that means I get off my behind and I get it in gear. And I start thinking this is a way to heaven, and this is a way to treat people, and this is a way to love others, and this is the way to sacrifice, and this is the way to accept suffering. This is the way that leads to where he's gone. In my Father's house, there are many mansions. How could I have told you I'm going to prepare a place for you? You know, indeed, I'm going to prepare a place for you, so that where I am, you also may be. Where he is where he wants us. But it's a lot more than just saying, yeah, I really believe in that guy, you know? He was something. I don't know how he walked on water. I don't know how he was raised. I don't know how he did all those different... That's not faith. Because when we believe something in our heart and confess it with our lips, then we live it every day. Just as much when we say, I do at our wedding, and say, we're going to love, honor, and cherish you, then that's something I wake up every morning and figure out a new way to love, honor, and cherish the people that I've committed my life to. Well, when I say I believe it in my heart and I confess it with my lips that Jesus Christ is the Son of God and the Savior of the world, then I wake up every day and try to find a way to live that and look for opportunities to bring Christ's presence into the world by the way that I choose to live my life, the decisions I make, the actions I take. Stay with us. We'll be back in a moment.
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2: It is the best feeling in the world. They impact me. I'm proud of the work that I'm doing.
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4: Jesus raised his eyes to heaven and said, "Father, the hour has come. Give glory to your Son so that your Son may glorify you, just as you gave him authority over all people, so that your Son may give eternal life to all you gave him. Now, this is eternal life, that they should know the only true God and the one whom you sent, Jesus Christ. I glorified you on earth by accomplishing the work you gave me to do. Now glorify me, Father, with you, with the glory that I had before the world began. I reveal your name to those whom you've gave me out of the world. They belong to you, and you gave them to me, and they have kept your word. Now they know that everything you gave me is from you, because the words you gave me, I have given to them. And they accepted them and truly understand that I came from you. And they have believed that you sent me. I pray for them. I do not pray for the world, but for the ones you have given me, because they are yours, and everything of mine is yours, and everything of yours is mine, and I have been glorified in them. And now I will no longer be in the world, but they are in the world while I am coming to you." Hello and welcome back to Close to Walk Catholic Communications. I'm Father Bai, and glad that you can join us. I will no longer be in the world, but they'll be in the world while I am coming to you. This part of St. John's Gospel almost sounds like he's speaking in riddles. I and you, you and me, you know, they recognize you because they recognize me, and going on and on and on. But this is a preference to what we're going to see soon when we celebrate the Feast of the Trinity. The one and the three and the one, and how God and the Father, how our Lord and His Father and the Holy Spirit are intricately woven together. And if you remember in the scriptures, when Philip says, you know, "Oh Lord, just show us the Father, and that'll be enough for us." And he goes, "Philip, what are you talking about? You don't get it. After all this time I've been with you, after everything you've seen me do, you don't understand that when you see me, you see God? Because I'm like my daddy for the world. I mean, what I do, what I say, who I am, that comes from God. This is not simple thoughts that I'm, you know, creating on the spot. This is what God has given me." And so it brings up a real question about, in my mind, evangelization. You know, we've just been through Easter, and one of the great moments in Holy Week for me is Holy Saturday, the Easter Vigil. You know, that's when they gather outside of church and everybody complains, you know, why do we have to go outside of church and all that? But we do this big ceremony where we light the Paschal candle, the Christ candle, the Easter

you know, the big one that we have up, you know, in the front of church. And we put the five wounds of Christ with the incense and the new year and everything. And then people walk into a dark church. But one by one, they stop and they take this little taper that they have and they light it from the Christ candle, and they're bringing Christ light into the church. And when I, as a priest, turn around with this one little candle, and I'm looking at this huge church that's completely dark, and I can't even see where the pews are, one by one, people bring a lit taper into the church. And when they're all in, and I'm standing at the back, I'll elevate the candle and go, "Christ our light, thanks be to God." I do that three times. And when I get to the front of church and turn around, I can see everybody in church. I can read from a book in church. Why? Because the whole church has been illuminated by people bringing the light of Christ into the church. And it's a metaphor. It's a metaphor for the way we're called to live in the world. You know, we always hear that violence begets violence, crime begets crime. It does. So does beauty, and so does truth. When enough people bring it into the world, we start to change things. And that's a real challenge nowadays. That, you know, it absolutely is a challenge to be the person who says, "I'm going to bring Christ's light into the world. I'm going to show kindness. I'm going to show concern. I'm going to show compassion." So I see this person on the city streets, and they're alone, and they're by themselves, and they look disheveled. They probably have an odor to them. They're not very clean. And should I stop and talk to them? Should I offer to get them something to eat? Should I find a place for them to go take a shower and clean up? Should I worry about them that they're living on the streets and they have no place to go? Or they're living in the subway, or they're living on the train system, or they're living on the bus system? Should I worry about them? The answer is yes. But the reality is, I'm not so sure. I'm not so sure that these people that we have failed to help by our system, who are on the streets, who maybe are just down on their luck and looking for a hand up, or maybe are mentally ill, or have their brains fried from chemical addictions of one sort or the other, and maybe my stopping there is going to cause them to freak out and hurt me or hurt other people. We've seen that recently. We've seen that recently with, you know, a guy riding on a train and just decides that this poor immigrant girl sitting in front of him, you know, takes out a knife and kills her. She's on her way back from working at a fast food restaurant, doing nothing, looking at her phone, and he stabs her to death. Anyway, we got stories like that all over the place. And the reality is that maybe as an individual, I need to be careful because it could be dangerous. But as a person and as a believer, I need to be involved. I need to join St. Vincent de Paul. I need to work for Habitat for Humanity. I need to get engaged in creating shelters for people who are trafficked, people who are homeless, people who are addicted. I need to get involved in the political process and say we need a place for people who are suffering from mental illness. Riding the subway, riding the trains, being on city streets,

0: is not an answer. All it is, it's a risk to the poor person, and it's a risk to anyone that person comes in contact with. Mental illness is a reality. Although nowadays we've blurred the lines of what mental illness are so bad. You know, we have school districts that kids consider themselves furries, and the school district says, well, you need to have a litter box in the classroom. Now, if you're a 15, 16-year-old child and you think you're a cat, a dog, a parrot, or something like that, that's not compassion. That's a mental illness. If you really want to crawl around on all fours and you want to lick yourself like you're a cat, that's not an identity issue. That's mental illness. And so we have a long way to go with this. Where am I going? And, you know, it seems like I get off on these tangents and I start going, I'm talking about the need to bring Christ's presence in the world. And we need to continuously look for ways to do that. And we need to do that in our own parishes, our own communities. We need to engage the political process. You know, we need to go up against City Hall if that's what we need to do. But we need to make sure that we're in a position to bring Christ's healing and Christ's compassion to a very wounded world, a very wounded world. When I'm in a suburban parish and I have two fentanyl funerals in one day, we're a very wounded world. And when I have women comparing a loving marriage relationship to human slavery and giving birth to a child is nothing than a burden or a punishment in life, we need to bring Christ's message into the world. And that's what our Lord is talking about after he ascended into heaven, and he empowers us to continue his presence here on earth. And the more we get going in society with technology and, I don't know, AI and all these different things that I don't understand, the more we need not to just, well, you know, I'm going to take care of myself and crawl up in my own little corner, and all, as long as I'm okay, everything's okay. No, we need to accept that invitation by our Lord to go therefore and baptize all nations. Now, does that mean everybody's got to be in the city streets and the subway? No. But it does mean there may be a person in your neighborhood who's isolated, alone, afraid, or lonely. They just need somebody to reach out and say, are you okay? They just need somebody to bring a cookie to them or pick up their mail or change a light bulb. That's the way all of us find a way to be Christ, to bring that light, to make the world a little bit different place. We thank you for being with us today. May each day bring you closer in your walk with the Lord. God bless.
1: Fly ball, deep right field. This baby's over. Mets win, Mets win. Mike Piazza with a home run off of Trevor.
2: Hi, this is Mike Piazza, Baseball Hall of Famer, and you're watching Catholic Faith Network. God bless.

The angel of the Lord declared unto Mary, and she conceived of the Holy Spirit. Hail Mary, full of grace, the Lord is with thee. Blessed art thou among women, and blessed is the fruit of thy womb, Jesus. Holy Mary, Mother of God, pray for us sinners, now and at the hour of our death. Amen. Behold the handmaid of the Lord. Be it done to me according to thy word. Hail Mary, full of grace, the Lord is with thee. Blessed art thou among women, and blessed is the fruit of thy womb, Jesus. Holy Mary, Mother of God, pray for us sinners, now and at the hour of our death. Amen. And the Word was made flesh and dwelt among us. Hail Mary, full of grace, the Lord is with thee. Blessed art thou among women, and blessed is the fruit of thy womb, Jesus. Holy Mary, Mother of God, pray for us sinners, now and at the hour of our death. Amen. Pray for us, O Holy Mother of God, that we may be made

Made worthy of the promises of Christ, let us pray. Pour forth, we beseech thee, O Lord, thy grace into our hearts, that we to whom the incarnation of Christ thy Son was made known by the message of an angel, may by his passion and cross be brought to the glory of his resurrection through the same Christ our Lord. Amen.

In the name of the Father, and of the Son, and of the Holy Spirit. Amen. I believe in God, the Father Almighty, creator of heaven and earth, and in Jesus Christ, his only Son, our Lord, who was conceived by the Holy Spirit, born of the Virgin Mary, suffered under Pontius Pilate, was crucified, died, and was buried. He descended into hell. On the third day, he rose again from the dead. He ascended into heaven and is seated at the right hand of God, the Father Almighty. From there he will come to judge the living and the dead. I believe in the Holy Spirit, the Holy Catholic Church, the communion of saints, the forgiveness of sins, the resurrection of the body, and life everlasting. Amen. Our Father, who art in heaven, hallowed be thy name. Thy kingdom come, thy will be done, on earth as it is in heaven. Give us this day our daily bread, and forgive us our trespasses, as we forgive those who trespass against us. And lead us not into temptation, but deliver us from evil. Amen. Hail Mary, full of grace, the Lord is with thee. Blessed art thou among women, and blessed is the fruit of thy womb, Jesus. Holy Mary, Mother of God, pray for us sinners, now and at the hour of our death. Amen. Hail Mary, full of grace, the Lord is with thee. Blessed art thou among women, and blessed is the fruit of thy womb, Jesus. Holy Mary, Mother of God, pray for us sinners, now and at the hour of our death. Amen. Hail Mary, full of grace, the Lord is with thee. Blessed art thou amongst women, and blessed is the fruit of thy womb, Jesus. Holy Mary, Mother of God, pray for us sinners, now and at the hour of our death. Amen. Glory be to the Father, and to the Son, and to the Holy Spirit, as it was in the beginning, is now, and ever shall be, world without end. Amen. The first joyful mystery, the Annunciation. And when the angel had come to her, he said, Hail, full of grace, the Lord is with thee. Blessed art thou among women. Our Father, who art in heaven, hallowed be thy name. Thy kingdom come, thy will be done, on earth as it is in heaven. Give us this day our daily bread, and forgive us our trespasses, as we forgive those who trespass against us. And lead us not into temptation, but deliver us from evil. Hail Mary, full of grace, the Lord is with thee. Blessed art thou among women, and blessed is the fruit of thy womb, Jesus. Holy Mary, Mother of God, pray for us sinners, now and at the hour of our death. Amen. Hail Mary, full of grace, the Lord is with thee. Blessed art thou among women, and blessed is the fruit of thy womb, Jesus. Holy Mary, Mother of God, pray for us sinners, now and at the hour of our death. Amen. Hail Mary, full of grace, the Lord is with thee. Blessed art thou among women, and blessed is the fruit of thy womb, Jesus. Holy Mary, Mother of God, pray for us sinners, now and at the hour of our death. Amen. Hail Mary, full of grace, the Lord is with thee. Blessed art thou among women, and blessed is the fruit of thy womb, Jesus. Holy Mary, Mother of God, pray for us sinners, now at the hour of our death. Amen. Hail Mary, full of grace, the Lord is with thee. Blessed art thou among women, and blessed is the fruit of thy womb, Jesus. Holy Mary, Mother of God, pray for us sinners, now and at the hour of our death. Amen. Hail Mary, full of grace, the Lord is with thee. Blessed art thou among women, and blessed is the fruit of thy womb, Jesus. Holy Mary, Mother of God, pray for us sinners, now and at the hour of our death. Amen. Hail Mary, full of grace, the Lord is with thee. Blessed art thou among women, and blessed is the fruit of thy womb, Jesus. Holy Mary, Mother of God, pray for us sinners, now and at the hour of our death. Amen. Hail Mary, full of grace, the Lord is with thee. Blessed art thou among women, and blessed is the fruit of thy womb, Jesus. Holy Mary, Mother of God, pray for us sinners, now and at the hour of our death. Amen. Hail Mary, full of grace, the Lord is with thee. Blessed art thou among women, and blessed is the fruit of thy womb,

Jesus. Holy Mary, Mother of God, pray for us sinners now and at the hour of our death. Amen. Hail Mary, full of grace, the Lord is with thee. Blessed art thou among women, and blessed is the fruit of thy womb, Jesus. Holy Mary, Mother of God, pray for us sinners now and at the hour of our death. Amen. Glory be to the Father, and to the Son, and to the Holy Spirit, as it was in the beginning, is now, and ever shall be, world without end. Amen. O my Jesus, forgive us our sins, save us from the fires of hell. Lead all souls to heaven, especially those in most need of thy mercy. The second joyful mystery, the Visitation. Elizabeth was filled with the Holy Spirit and cried out in a loud voice, "Blessed are you among women, and blessed is the fruit of your womb. Our Father, who art in heaven, hallowed be thy name. Thy kingdom come, thy will be done, on earth as it is in heaven. Give us this day our daily bread, and forgive us our trespasses, as we forgive those who trespass against us. And lead us not into temptation, but deliver us from evil. Amen. Hail Mary, full of grace, the Lord is with thee. Blessed art thou among women, and blessed is the fruit of thy womb, Jesus. Holy Mary, Mother of God, pray for us sinners now and at the hour of our death. Amen. Hail Mary, full of grace, the Lord is with thee. Blessed art thou among women, and blessed is the fruit of thy womb, Jesus. Holy Mary, Mother of God, pray for us sinners now and at the hour of our death. Amen. Hail Mary, full of grace, the Lord is with thee. Blessed art thou among women, and blessed is the fruit of thy womb, Jesus. Holy Mary, Mother of God, pray for us sinners now and at the hour of our death. Amen. Hail Mary, full of grace, the Lord is with thee. Blessed art thou among women, and blessed is the fruit of thy womb, Jesus. Holy Mary, Mother of God, pray for us sinners now at the hour of our death. Amen. Hail Mary, full of grace, the Lord is with thee. Blessed art thou among women, and blessed is the fruit of thy womb, Jesus. Holy Mary, Mother of God, pray for us sinners now and at the hour of our death. Amen. Hail Mary, full of grace, the Lord is with thee. Blessed art thou among women, and blessed is the fruit of thy womb, Jesus. Holy Mary, Mother of God, pray for us sinners now and at the hour of our death. Amen. Hail Mary, full of grace, the Lord is with thee. Blessed art thou among women, and blessed is the fruit of thy womb, Jesus. Holy Mary, Mother of God, pray for us sinners now and at the hour of our death. Amen. Hail Mary, full of grace, the Lord is with thee. Blessed art thou among women, and blessed is the fruit of thy womb, Jesus. Holy Mary, Mother of God, pray for us sinners now and at the hour of our death. Amen. Hail Mary, full of grace, the Lord is with thee. Blessed art thou among women, and blessed is the fruit of thy womb, Jesus. Holy Mary, Mother of God, pray for us sinners now and at the hour of our death. Amen. Hail Mary, full of grace, the Lord is with thee. Blessed art thou among women, and blessed is the fruit of thy womb, Jesus. Holy Mary, Mother of God, pray for us sinners now and at the hour of our death. Amen. Glory be to the Father, and to the Son, and to the Holy Spirit, as it was in the beginning, is now, and ever shall be, world without end. Amen. O my Jesus, forgive us our sins, save us from the fires of hell. Lead all souls to heaven, especially those in most need of thy mercy. The third joyful mystery, the birth of Jesus. She gave birth to her firstborn son and wrapped him in swaddling clothes and laid him in a manger because there was no room for them in the place where travelers lodged. Our Father, who art in heaven, hallowed be thy name. Thy kingdom come, thy will be done on earth as it is in heaven. Give us this day our daily bread, and forgive us our trespasses, as we forgive those who trespass against us. And lead us not into temptation, but deliver us from evil. Hail Mary, full of grace, the Lord is with thee. Blessed art thou among women, and blessed is the fruit of thy womb, Jesus. Holy Mary, Mother of God, pray for us sinners now and at the hour of our death. Amen. Hail Mary, full of grace, the Lord is with thee. Blessed art thou among women, and blessed is the fruit of thy womb, Jesus. Holy Mary, Mother of God, pray for us sinners now and at the hour of our death. Amen. Hail Mary, full of grace, the Lord is with thee. Blessed art thou among women, and blessed is the fruit of thy womb, Jesus. Holy Mary, Mother of God, pray for us sinners now and at the hour of our death. Amen. Hail Mary, full of grace, the Lord is with thee. Blessed art thou among women, and blessed is the fruit of thy womb, Jesus.
Holy Mary, Mother of God, pray for us sinners now at the hour of our death. Amen. Hail Mary, full of grace, the Lord is with thee. Blessed art thou among women, and blessed is the fruit of thy womb, Jesus. Holy Mary, Mother of God, pray for us sinners now and at the hour of our death. Amen. Hail Mary, full of grace, the Lord is

Mary, full of grace, the Lord is with thee. Blessed art thou among women, and blessed is the fruit of thy womb, Jesus. Holy Mary, Mother of God, pray for us sinners, now and at the hour of our death. Amen. Hail Mary, full of grace, the Lord is with thee. Blessed art thou among women, and blessed is the fruit of thy womb, Jesus. Holy Mary, Mother of God, pray for us sinners, now and at the hour of our death. Amen. Hail Mary, full of grace, the Lord is with thee. Blessed art thou among women, and blessed is the fruit of thy womb, Jesus. Holy Mary, Mother of God, pray for us sinners, now and at the hour of our death. Amen. Hail Mary, full of grace, the Lord is with thee. Blessed art thou among women, and blessed is the fruit of thy womb, Jesus. Holy Mary, Mother of God, pray for us sinners, now and at the hour of our death. Amen. Glory be to the Father, and to the Son, and to the Holy Spirit, as it was in the beginning, is now, and ever shall be, world without end. Amen. O my Jesus, forgive us our sins, save us from the fires of hell. Lead all souls to heaven, especially those in most need of thy mercy. The fourth joyful mystery, the presentation. When the day came to purify them according to the law of Moses, the couple brought him up to Jerusalem so that he could be presented to the Lord. For it is written in the law of the Lord, every firstborn male shall be consecrated to the Lord. Our Father, who art in heaven, hallowed be thy name. Thy kingdom come, thy will be done on earth as it is in heaven. Give us this day our daily bread, and forgive us our trespasses, as we forgive those who trespass against us. And lead us not into temptation, but deliver us from evil. Hail Mary, full of grace, the Lord is with thee. Blessed art thou among women, and blessed is the fruit of thy womb, Jesus. Holy Mary, Mother of God, pray for us sinners, now and at the hour of our death. Amen. Hail Mary, full of grace, the Lord is with thee. Blessed art thou among women, and blessed is the fruit of thy womb, Jesus. Holy Mary, Mother of God, pray for us sinners, now and at the hour of our death. Amen. Hail Mary, full of grace, the Lord is with thee. Blessed art thou among women, and blessed is the fruit of thy womb, Jesus. Holy Mary, Mother of God, pray for us sinners, now and at the hour of our death. Amen. Hail Mary, full of grace, the Lord is with thee. Blessed art thou among women, and blessed is the fruit of thy womb, Jesus. Holy Mary, Mother of God, pray for us sinners, now at the hour of our death. Amen. Hail Mary, full of grace, the Lord is with thee. Blessed art thou among women, and blessed is the fruit of thy womb, Jesus. Holy Mary, Mother of God, pray for us sinners, now and at the hour of our death. Amen. Hail Mary, full of grace, the Lord is with thee. Blessed art thou among women, and blessed is the fruit of thy womb, Jesus. Holy Mary, Mother of God, pray for us sinners, now and at the hour of our death. Amen. Hail Mary, full of grace, the Lord is with thee. Blessed art thou among women, and blessed is the fruit of thy womb, Jesus. Holy Mary, Mother of God, pray for us sinners, now and at the hour of our death. Amen. Hail Mary, full of grace, the Lord is with thee. Blessed art thou among women, and blessed is the fruit of thy womb, Jesus. Holy Mary, Mother of God, pray for us sinners, now and at the hour of our death. Amen. Hail Mary, full of grace, the Lord is with thee. Blessed art thou among women, and blessed is the fruit of thy womb, Jesus. Holy Mary, Mother of God, pray for us sinners, now and at the hour of our death. Amen. Hail Mary, full of grace, the Lord is with thee. Blessed art thou among women, and blessed is the fruit of thy womb, Jesus. Holy Mary, Mother of God, pray for us sinners, now and at the hour of our death. Amen. Glory be to the Father, and to the Son, and to the Holy Spirit, as it was in the beginning, is now, and ever shall be, world without end. Amen. O my Jesus, forgive us our sins, save us from the fires of hell. Lead all souls to heaven, especially those in most need of thy mercy. The fifth joyful mystery, the finding of the child Jesus in the temple. On the third day, they came upon him in the temple, sitting in the midst of the teachers, listening to them and asking them questions. Our Father, who art in heaven, hallowed be thy name. Thy kingdom come, thy will be done on earth as it is in heaven. Give us this day our daily bread, and forgive us our trespasses, as we forgive those who trespass against us. And lead us not into temptation, but deliver us from evil. Hail Mary, full of grace, the Lord is with thee. Blessed art thou among women, and blessed is the fruit of thy womb, Jesus. Holy Mary, Mother of God, pray for us sinners, now and at the hour of our death. Amen.

0: Hail Mary, full of grace, the Lord is with thee. Blessed art thou among women, and blessed is the fruit of thy womb, Jesus. Holy Mary, Mother of God, pray for us sinners, now and at the hour of our death. Amen. Hail Mary, full of grace, the Lord is with thee. Blessed art thou among women, and blessed is the fruit of thy womb, Jesus. Holy Mary, Mother of God, pray for us sinners, now and at the hour of our death. Amen. Hail Mary, full of grace, the Lord is with thee. Blessed art thou among women, and blessed is the fruit of thy womb, Jesus. Holy Mary, Mother of God, pray for us sinners, now at the hour of our death. Amen. Hail Mary, full of grace, the Lord is with thee. Blessed art thou among women, and blessed is the fruit of thy womb, Jesus. Holy Mary, Mother of God, pray for us sinners, now and at the hour of our death. Amen. Hail Mary, full of grace, the Lord is with thee. Blessed art thou among women, and blessed is the fruit of thy womb, Jesus. Holy Mary, Mother of God, pray for us sinners, now and at the hour of our death. Amen. Hail Mary, full of grace, the Lord is with thee. Blessed art thou among women, and blessed is the fruit of thy womb, Jesus. Holy Mary, Mother of God, pray for us sinners, now and at the hour of our death. Amen. Hail Mary, full of grace, the Lord is with thee. Blessed art thou among women, and blessed is the fruit of thy womb, Jesus. Holy Mary, Mother of God, pray for us sinners, now and at the hour of our death. Amen. Hail Mary, full of grace, the Lord is with thee. Blessed art thou among women, and blessed is the fruit of thy womb, Jesus. Holy Mary, Mother of God, pray for us sinners, now and at the hour of our death. Amen. Hail Mary, full of grace, the Lord is with thee. Blessed art thou among women, and blessed is the fruit of thy womb, Jesus. Holy Mary, Mother of God, pray for us sinners, now and at the hour of our death. Amen. Glory be to the Father, and to the Son, and to the Holy Spirit, as it was in the beginning, is now, and ever shall be, world without end. Amen. O my Jesus, forgive us our sins, save us from the fires of hell. Lead all souls to heaven, especially those in most need of thy mercy. Hail, Holy Queen, Mother of Mercy, our life, our sweetness, and our hope. To thee do we cry, poor banished children of Eve. To thee do we send up our sighs, mourning and weeping in this vale of tears. Turn then, most gracious Advocate, thine eyes of mercy toward us, and after this our exile, show unto us the blessed fruit of thy womb, Jesus. O clement, O loving, O sweet Virgin Mary, pray for us, O Holy Mother of God, that we may be made worthy of the promises of Christ. Let us pray. O God, whose only begotten Son, by his life, death, and resurrection, has purchased for us the rewards of eternal life, grant, we beseech thee, that by meditating on these mysteries of the Most Holy Rosary of the Blessed Virgin Mary, we may imitate what they contain and obtain what they promise, through the same Christ our Lord. Amen. Most Sacred Heart of Jesus, have mercy on us. Immaculate Heart of Mary, pray for us. In the name of the Father, and of the Son, and of the Holy Spirit. Amen.
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0: Stirred it. 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
1: Yeah.
0: Cool.

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In the name of the Father, and of the Son, and of the Holy Spirit, amen. Come, O Holy Spirit, fill the hearts of your faithful, and kindle in them the fire of your love. Send forth your Spirit, and they shall be created, and you shall renew the face of the earth. Let us pray. O God, who did instruct the hearts of the faithful by the light of the Holy Spirit, grant us in the same Spirit to be truly wise and ever rejoice in His consolation through Jesus Christ our Lord. Amen. O Mary, conceived without sin, pray for us who have recourse to you. O Mary, conceived without sin, pray for us who have recourse to you. O Mary, conceived without sin, pray for us who have recourse to you. O Lord Jesus Christ, who have vouchsafed to glorify by numberless miracles the Blessed Virgin Mary, immaculate from the first moment of her conception, grant that all who devoutly implore her protection on earth may eternally enjoy your presence in heaven, who with the Father and the Holy Spirit live and reign, God, forever and ever. Amen. O Lord Jesus Christ, who for the accomplishment of your greatest works have chosen the weak things of the world, that no flesh may glory in your sight, and who for a better and more widely diffused belief in the Immaculate Conception of your Mother, have wished that the miraculous medal be manifested to St. Catherine Laboureil, grant, we beseech you, that filled with like humility, we may glorify this mystery by word and work. Amen. Remember, O most compassionate Virgin Mary, that never was it known that anyone who fled to your protection, implored your assistance, or sought your intercession was left unaided. Inspired with this confidence, we fly unto you, O Virgin of Virgins, our Mother. To you we come. Before you we kneel, sinful and sorrowful. O Mother of the Word Incarnate, despise not our petitions, but in your clemency, hear and answer them. Amen. O Immaculate Virgin Mary, Mother of our Lord Jesus and our Mother, penetrated with the most lively confidence in your all-powerful and never-failing intercession, manifested so often through the miraculous medal, we, your loving and trustful children, implore you to obtain for us the graces and favors we ask during this novena, if they be beneficial to our immortal souls and the souls for whom we pray.

You know, O Mary, how often our souls have been the sanctuary of your Son who hates iniquity. Obtain for us then a deep hatred of sin and that purity of heart which will attach us to God alone, so that our every thought, word, and deed may tend to his greater glory. Obtain for us also a spirit of prayer and self-denial, that we may recover by penance what we have lost by sin, and at length attain to that blessed abode where you are the Queen of angels and of men. Amen. O Virgin Mother of God, Mary Immaculate, we dedicate and consecrate ourselves to you under the title of Our Lady of the Miraculous Medal. May this medal be for each one of us a sure sign of your affection for us and a constant reminder of your duties toward you. Ever while wearing it, may we be blessed by your loving protection and preserved in the grace of your Son. O most powerful Virgin, Mother of our Savior, keep us close to you every moment of our lives. Obtain for us, your children, the grace of a happy death, so that in union with you, we may enjoy the bliss of heaven forever. Amen. O Mary conceived without sin, pray for us who have recourse to you. O Mary conceived without sin, pray for us who have recourse to you. O Mary conceived without sin, pray for us who have recourse to you. And may Almighty God bless you, the Father, the Son, and the Holy Spirit. Amen.

0: I'm Monsignor Jim Vlahan, and you're watching the Catholic Faith Network.
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11: I am studying to be a NICU nurse to give back that same care that I received. I was born at 26 weeks and was in the NICU for 89 days.
12: There were ups and downs. There was 6 weeks on a ventilator, lots of different infections and surgeries. It did not end at her discharge.
13: Even when she was hooked up with a lot of wires on her, I knew that she was going to be a fighter.
11: The U.S. remains among the most dangerous developed nations for childbirth due to access to care, health inequities,

0: priority of maternal and infant health care. 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
1: After attending the March of Dimes class and hearing Lauren's story, it gave us a mission to be Brooks's number one advocate.
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3: My name is Dre, and I had a stroke when I was only 16 years old.
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The Lord be with you. A reading from the Holy Gospel according to John. On the evening of that first day of the week, when the doors were locked where the disciples were, for fear of the Jews, Jesus came and stood in their midst and said to them, "Peace be with you." When he had said this, he showed them his hand and his side. The disciples rejoiced when they saw the Lord. Jesus said to them again, "Peace be with you. As the Father has sent me, so I send you." And when he had said this, he breathed on them and said to them, "Receive the Holy Spirit. Whose sins you forgive are forgiven them, and whose sins you retain are retained." The Gospel of the Lord. Happy Pentecost, everybody. So I'm a little bit ashamed to admit this, but I would say that before I entered the seminary, I wasn't necessarily the most open about sharing my faith with people. I was often afraid to tell people that I was Catholic, that I was even, maybe not that I was Catholic as much as that I was practicing my faith. I remember being in college and leaving to go to Mass, and people were asking where I was going. And I'll be honest, I didn't want to say that I was going to Mass. But I was with someone else who was brave, and she said that we were going to Mass. I'll be honest about that. But as I was getting closer to God, and especially after I entered the seminary, it was a little bit easier for me to start sharing my faith with people, to say that I was Catholic, to say that I was studying to be a priest. And then eventually, after I got ordained, I wear my collar almost everywhere I go, so it's all there for everybody to see. There's no hiding at this point. But I remember a specific moment as I was starting to get more comfortable telling people about my faith, people, strangers, not necessarily friends. Friends knew that I had faith, but strangers. And I was in the city with my brother, and we were waiting to meet up with a friend, and we were hungry. So we stopped at a place that made crepes. And we were talking to this man who was making the crepes, and he was very happy

to talk to us. I think he was from Morocco. And we were there and we were having a conversation going back and forth. And he looked at us and he said, "Why are you guys so happy?" And I was about to say, "Because of my faith." But before I could get the words out, my brother said, "Because we have Jesus Christ in our life." And that ended the conversation. The man stopped talking to us. He finished making crepes. He goes, "All right, this is 11:50 or whatever it was." Gave us the crepes, and that was the end of it. And I think that's a lot of times our fear about sharing our faith with other people. We're afraid to tell people because of how they might react. We don't want to say something because, oh, what if they get mad? What if they get upset? What if they get offended? What if this? What if that? What if this? What if that? And when we think about the apostles who are hidden in the upper room in the gospel passage, but also when they receive the Holy Spirit like tongues of fire, which we see in the Acts of the Apostles, we see that they are afraid. They are afraid of those who crucified Christ. They are afraid of what will await them. And fear is a natural part of what it is to be human. And yes, sharing our faith can be scary at times because we don't know how people are going to react. But all of us who have been baptized and confirmed have received the Holy Spirit. And it's important to understand that the Holy Spirit has not been diluted over the years. It's not like the apostles received a more potent version of the Holy Spirit than we receive. We have received the same Holy Spirit that they have. And because of that, just as they were able to go out and preach the gospel, so can we. And so should we. And there is a chance that we will be afraid at times to tell people about our faith. But we need not be afraid because God is with us. The Holy Spirit will lead us and guide us. And one of the questions that I get asked so often, if we're talking about our faith and someone asks a question that we don't know the answer to, what do? We say, "I don't know the answer to that question." And then we can look it up. I'm sure it's in the catechism. You could speak to someone else that you might know who might have the answer. We can Google it. There are all sorts of ways to find the answers to the questions that people may raise about faith. But we don't need to be afraid. And when we think about it, yes, it's a human nature sometimes to get nervous and to get afraid. And we hear Jesus say, "Peace be with you." But the peace that Jesus brings us isn't just a lack of fear or a lack of discomfort or a feeling of consolation or a feeling of goodness, but it's a peace that goes even deeper than that. That we know that He is with us. We know that the Father is with us. We know that we are temples of the Holy Spirit. And that He loves us and desires us to be in relation with Him. Therefore, we need not be afraid. What is the worst that can happen to us? I don't imagine that if you share your faith with somebody at the grocery store, you're going to end up martyred in the way that the apostles were martyred. You might get a dirty look. You might get the end of the conversation like the story I was telling before. You might have somebody get mad, and maybe at worst, they might yell at you. But if we truly believe what the Lord has taught us, we should not be afraid to share it. So often, as a college chaplain, I work with students who can get very nervous to share their faith. What if this? What if that? What if, you know, what if my teacher doesn't like the paper that I wrote because I believe in God? What if this? What if that? What if, you know, if we don't get an A, we'll live, right? And I understand because I was in that situation myself, tempted to not share my faith because of how people would react. I get it. I 100% get it. And even to this day, sometimes, like when I get on a plane and everyone stares at me because I'm wearing a Roman collar and they know that I'm a priest, I get worried about what is the person going to say that sit next to me. Are they going to, you know, tell me all their problems with the church? Are they going to tell me that they don't believe that Jesus is God? Are they going to, none of those things ever happen. They just usually don't talk to me. I'll say hello. I'll be

be polite, and then they usually just put the movie on and that's the end of it. But it's natural to be afraid. But we want to have that trust that God is going to give us what we need. All of us are called in whatever way that we are specifically called to share the gospel. And that's the beauty of Pentecost, one of the many beautiful things of Pentecost, that these men who were hidden in the upper room, afraid of the consequences of what might happen now that Jesus ascended to the Father, what are they going to do? They receive the Holy Spirit and they go out and they preach what they have experienced. Because if God has changed our lives, we should be able to share that with other people. I remember hearing a story of the magician, Penn Jillette. He's famous for the Penn and Teller. They're a duo. And Penn Jillette is a famous atheist. And he was, I guess, I don't know if he was doing a book signing or it was after one of their shows. I don't remember exactly what it was. But there was a man who came up to him who was a Christian. And he said to Penn, "I know that you're an atheist, but I believe that God is real. I believe that Jesus Christ is God, and I care about your eternal soul." And he gave him a Bible. Now, Penn, who is an atheist, is sharing this story on a podcast or a news station. I don't remember where I saw it. And he said that he was very, very grateful for that, because even though he didn't believe in God, he saw that that man really did, and that man cared about him enough to share the Gospels with him, literally, to share the Bible with him, to give him the Gospel so that he can read the Bible and come to know Jesus. We never know how people are going to react. We never know what might happen. But if we say nothing, then we know that we might miss an opportunity to share Jesus Christ with people. So as we celebrate this Pentecost Sunday, we ask for the Holy Spirit to fill our minds, to fill our hearts, that we may go and tell everyone that we encounter, in whatever the way the Lord asks us to, how good God is, how much He loves us, and how He died and rose again for us so that we can be with Him forever.

0: Hi, this is Bob Berryhill of the Safaris on the Catholic Faith Network. Surf's up!
1: St. Thomas Aquinas was born circa 1225 in the region around Naples. He was born to an influential family, one of the youngest of some 9 children. At the age of 5, he went to live and study at the nearby Benedictine monastery of Monte Cassino. Then, at the age of 16, he enrolled in the University of Naples to pursue a course of liberal arts. There, he met a recently founded religious community, the Order of Preachers, or Dominicans, and he resolved to join their ranks. After overcoming his family's objections to his entry, they had plans for him to become an influential abbot, St. Thomas took the friar's habit and continued to pursue his studies in Paris and Cologne for another 11 years. He actually spent part of that time as a student of St. Albert the Great, another leading light of the Middle Ages. In 1256, St. Thomas was fully accredited as a theologian and began his career as a teacher. He served in a variety of European universities, in the papal curia, and in the convents of his own order. So he spent time in Cologne, in Naples, in Orvieto, in Rome, and in Paris. St. Thomas's holiness is hidden but beautiful. When grappling with vexing theological questions about the Eucharist, he was known to rest his head on the tabernacle in supplication. On another occasion, the Lord appeared to him to commend him for his work, saying, "Well, you have written of me, Thomas. What would you have in return?" St. Thomas is said to have responded, "Nothing but thyself, O Lord. Nothing but thyself." St. Thomas labored generously throughout his life, but his days ended in a peculiar silence. On December 6th, 1273, he had a mystical experience that led him to set down his pens. When asked why, he responded, "Compared to what I have seen, everything I have written is as so much straw." St. Thomas died on March 7th, 1274, while on a journey in service of the Universal Church. He was canonized in 1323 in recognition of his life of great learning and sanctity. St. Thomas is especially well known and remembered for the wisdom which he demonstrated in his philosophical and theological works. His intellectual legacy has enriched the church almost beyond compare. St. Thomas is also remembered for purity and chastity, which he possessed to perfection. He is said to have preserved a kind of cherubic innocence throughout his life. St. Thomas is regarded as the common doctor of the church, a safe and sure guide, as one who gives most eloquent expression to the church's faith and teaching. For readings, podcasts, and more videos like this, go to Aquinas101.com. While you're there, be sure to sign up for one of our free video courses on Aquinas. And don't forget to like and share with your friends, because it matters what you think.
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5: 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You can find information there. We can't wait to welcome you on June 9th at the Garden City Hotel. As Lydia always says, tutte a tavola, a mangiare. Ciao.

Hey, hey, welcome to Rise Up Live. We're super excited to be with you. My name is Ryan Dever, and I'm the producer and host of this show. If you've joined us before, it's good to see you again. If this is your first time watching with us, then welcome. We know you can be doing a lot with your time right now, so we really appreciate you spending your time with us. If you're my fiance, however, you're probably tirelessly planning a wedding, which you should be doing because I'm very busy making jokes in a room by myself, wearing the top half of a suit. So if you are my fiance and you're watching, please put the phone down and continue to plan our wedding, because I'm not going to do it. Let's pause for a moment while she walks away from the phone. Okay.

She's gone. She was never there. This is our fourth Rise Up Live, and it's been fun to see it continue to evolve and improve. I think what's great about this show and this channel in general is that regardless of where you're at in your faith journey, we design the show to meet you where you're at. We reveal the truths of our faith, but we also present common sense logic. And that's what's appealing about the Catholic faith, is it promotes a lifestyle of simple gratitude and joy that just makes sense. It's not easy, but to quote Norm MacDonald, quoting the musician Billy Joe Schaefer, "I'm just an old chunk of coal, but I'm going to be a diamond someday." I want to remind everyone that if you're watching on your phone, your desktop, or your tablet, you can use the chat bar to talk with us during the show and other people watching, which is cool. You could say, "Ryan's doing a great job. I like that Ryan wears the same suit every week," and so on and so forth. We have such a great show for you tonight. Our guests are Christopher West and Immaculée Ilibagiza. Immaculée faced unimaginable evils during the Rwandan genocide, where all of her family but one brother was killed. In her biography, Left to Tell, Immaculée recounts that time in her life and the miraculous experiences that led to her survival and how prayer was essential to helping her through those moments. Prayer can feel like a battle with ourselves at times. When we pray, there are distractions, our minds can drift. Sometimes we doubt if our prayers are even being heard. Prayer can even feel like you're going through the motions and just saying the words without understanding the importance and meaning behind them. In this video, Immaculée shares the first time she prayed and the effect it had on her. Moments away from when she thought she was going to die, she began to pray and experienced peace that only God can give. She encountered the same despairing thoughts trying to discourage her, but this gave her a chance to deepen her prayer life. Quote, "Pray with all your heart and mean what you say to God, because he is here." She encourages us to do the same and experience the fruit it can bear in our own lives. Let us turn our attention now to Immaculée Ilibagiza.

You know, when you put your trust in God, it is then the devil that will fight harder, and he will give you ideas.

So I remember one time when people were trying to kill us, came to search for the house we were hiding in. I remember feeling like I heard voices over my shoulders. And one voice was telling me, stop it, open the door, end the torture. And this was not something strange from outside screaming loud. It was almost like me being reasonable. Why wait for them? There are so many. They have every right to kill me. It's only a 4-bedroom house, and they are searching in every room, so it's a matter of seconds that they find me. But another voice in me continued to speak, again, like also like me, but I recognize it as Idem, my guardian angel. But those voices, we always have them. So one was telling me, don't open the door. Ask God to help you. Remember who God is? God is Almighty. You know what Almighty means? It means He can do anything. So they came inside, and I remember the moment they came, they literally stopped at the door. They didn't come in the bathroom. So I kept thinking, okay, with all I'm feeling, one thing, if I want to remain in God's side, on God's side, I need to pray. And I remember feeling like, wow, for the first time I feel peace. For the first time in this bathroom, these bad ideas and thoughts are fighting over me, hate and doubt, and what should I do? How do I remain with God when I'm hateful? How do I forgive when I don't even know how to forgive? But I felt peace. My thoughts were not there anymore. It was just like, Hail Mary, full of grace, our Father, who art in heaven. I'm praying, I'm feeling peaceful. And now my mind, I feel like it just got a little break because my brain was just like running. So when I finished the rosary, I said, this is good. But then when I kept quiet, the bad voice started coming back. You, they will catch you. It was luck, they didn't find you. It wasn't God. You should stop praying. I'm like, maybe that.

0: was really the fight over me. Either open the door, end it, give up, complain, nothing is there, or keep praying. Whatever prayer was doing to me, to give me a break in my mind from even wondering things I really can't fix. I'm not outside, I don't know what's going on. My part is to pray. So I started to pray constantly to fight those bad thoughts. So one time as I was praying the rosary, I realized that my mind started to sneak away and start thinking about how they're going to kill us, even when I was praying. Have you gone through that? You know, when you are saying Our Father and your mind is completely talking to another person somewhere far away, or you're cooking for your family, your words are coming out of your mouth, but you're really not thinking about that. So that's what I was going through. After time, I got peaceful and I took it now for granted, and my mind started to wander away. And I'm still praying. But the voice that would come sneak in my mind when I wasn't focusing on God, oh, it was horrible. It was like, they will rape you. They will come back. Even if you leave, you will be nothing. I mean, if they kill your whole family, all your neighbors, all your friends, your uncles and aunts, do you really want to leave? It's better to die. If I were you, I would kill myself. Maybe I would open the door. And that felt reasonable. How can you leave anyway, if nobody else is going to be there? But terrible. So anyway, when I thought about that, and now it was scaring me, my body was aching again, I said, what am I going to do? And a voice in my heart spoke to me from that nicer voice that is always there if you give it a chance. You give it a chance. A voice in my heart said, pray with all your heart. If you pray with all your heart, the bad voice will not find you. And then I remember asking, how do you pray with your whole heart? And somehow again, this voice was kind of answering back inside, almost like imagination, not fully like loud outside. And the voice said, mean what you say to God, because He's here. And make sure you can hear yourself saying it. And I really have to say this, all of us, there is a time when the pain is so huge, when it's too much, when the doubts, the wondering are just bombarding your mind and you can't even stop them. All you need to do, please pray. When you pray, you are fighting stronger. When you pray, the more you pray, especially with your heart, when you are suffering, you are winning the war. When you pray, is the biggest weapon you can do to fight the war against your soul.
1: If you've ever heard or seen Immaculée speak live, her strength and faith just levels you and transforms the way you look at life and the people that have wronged you in your life. I highly recommend reading her book, Left to Tell. You won't be able to think about forgiveness in quite the same way ever again. Truly unbelievable. This next video comes from a series we produced with musician Matt Panna called Deep Cuts. This is the fourth episode in the series, and we really look forward to releasing each one of these episodes because Matt has such a gift for connecting the faith with current culture and has such a great way of discussing memes and social media trends, revealing their deeper meanings. If you're from the New York, New Jersey area, I think you'll be able to relate pretty well to the meme that Matt talks about in this episode. Don't want to give it away, so I'll let Matt do the talking, which is always a good idea. So here is the fourth episode of Deep Cuts.

Hi, hello, my name is Matt Panna, and welcome to Deep Cuts. Diving straight into the fields of media and popular culture, discovering what truly hits different, from social media trends to viral mantras, all through the lens of human dignity. So here's something that really grabbed my attention this week. Now, anyone from the tri-state area can attest to this. The power and, dare I say, universality of these two words put together. You good? All joking aside, while these words can be geared toward others through clarifications, rebuttals, or defense mechanisms, they can also act as responses and affirmations you give yourself. Checking in all its forms has a strong spiritual component. Remember, we are called to community. The person is not only sacred, but also social. How we organize our society directly affects human dignity and the capacity of individuals to grow in community.

Be mindful of the mental and spiritual state of the people you surround yourself with is crucial. As St. Paul says, do not be misled. Bad company corrupts good character. This is why I advocate for both spiritual direction and therapy. Your feelings are valid and your opinion matters. Both therapy and spiritual direction help you look inward. Each has their own distinctive approaches and provide their own distinctive help, but the help is complementary, revealing blind spots

0: uncovering patterns and wounds to help you fully realize your potential as a child of God. So what do you think? When was the last time you checked in on yourself? Who are some people in your life that you need to check in on today? And how does recognizing goodness shape your relationship with God? Let us know in the comments. Until then, take care and God bless.
1: You good? You good? I love how malleable that is. I'm all for using the least amount of words possible to speak. So now that we know that you good, let's address another million-dollar question. What is love? Baby, don't hurt me. Baby, don't hurt me no more. Oh yeah, I gotta reel it in here, but I dare you to say out loud right now, what is love, without immediately going into that song. I'm pretty positive my mom just sang and danced the whole thing with only knowing those two words. That's definitely what happened. Anyway, the word love takes on a multitude of meanings in our culture, and as a result, is very misunderstood. Love is most often associated with feelings, but what is the kind of love we were created for as persons made in God's image and likeness? What is God's brand of love? In this next episode of our series, Faith in Focus, Dr. David Heiduck explores the definition of love as willing the good of another and giving the sincere gift of self. We discover that love is a choice to sacrifice ourselves for what is truly good. This is the love that makes life make sense.
2: If being created in the image and likeness of God, who is love, means that we are made by love, for love, if love is the meaning of human life, and as St. John Paul II said, the thing that makes life make sense, then we need to find out what love means.

What is love? It's clear that this word takes on a multitude of meanings in our culture. I mean, we love our phones. We love food. We love video games. We love sports. We love our pets. We love our parents and siblings. We love our friends. We love romantically, and we even use the word love as a replacement for sex, like making love or give me some love. But these can't all mean the same thing, right? So what is the kind of love that we're created for? What is God's brand of love? What's the kind of love that makes life make sense? In Christian tradition, this love is called charity. St. Thomas Aquinas defined charity as willing the good of another. St. John Paul II defined it as the sincere gift of self. First, love must be sincere. That means that love must be genuine. It has to really be about the other person and what is good for them. It cannot be a disguise for selfishness or for using or manipulating someone for your own purposes. This is a key point, because selfishness and use often masquerade as love, but they aren't love at all. They are like counterfeits. They look like love at first until they are held up to the right light and exposed for the frauds that they are. How do you feel when you are loved for you and not for the benefit you provide? You feel like you could fly. This is because your inherent value is confirmed and affirmed. You are valuable for who you are, not for what you can do for someone. On the other hand, how do you feel when you've been used, been loved with a counterfeit love? It knocks down your self-esteem and sense of self-worth. It confirms the lie that you aren't really lovable for you. Don't buy that lie. Now back to the definition. To be sincere, love also must be true. St. Paul said that love does not rejoice in wrongdoing, but rejoices with the truth. In other words, love is about what's truly good for the other person. And what is good is not a matter of opinion or personal feelings, but is rather something objectively true that is known by the intellect. You can't have true love without knowing the truth about what is good.

0: good. And God has revealed to us what is good and what isn't in the commandments. It's like he was saying, here's the good you are to choose and the evil you are to refuse if you are going to love rightly, if you're going to love like I do. The scriptures say, in this is love, that we keep his commandments. But also, love is a gift. This means that love is something freely given, that is, something chosen or willed. A gift can only be a gift if it is free. This means that love is primarily a decision we make and not a feeling or an emotion. This is not to say that love is emotionless or that there's no such thing as a feeling of love. Such emotions and feelings are very real and rooted in human nature. It's just to say that real love is in the choosing, not in the feeling. This is an important point, because in our culture, love is almost always equated with an emotion or with good and warm feelings. Actually, sometimes choosing what is good doesn't feel good at all. And this leads to another point. Since love is a gift, that means that it costs something. Love involves sacrifice. The greatness of the love is determined by the willingness to sacrifice, which is nothing other than the amount one is willing to give of him or herself. That's what makes Jesus' love so amazing. It is a love that empties itself completely. It is a love that doesn't count the cost. John Paul II's definition adds the idea that when we love, we aren't really giving something, but someone. We are giving ourselves. As it says in the document, Gaudium et Spes, from the Second Vatican Council, man cannot fully find himself except through a sincere gift of himself. And so it is in giving ourselves, in loving as God loves, in the virtue of charity, that we find ourselves and the meaning of life. We discover the thing that makes sense out of a life and a world that at times seems to make no sense.
1: Doctor, give me the news. Thank you, Dr. Dave. Our guest tonight is Christopher West. His best-selling books and multiple audio and video programs have made him the world's most recognized teacher of John Paul II's theology of the body. As founder and president of the CORE Project, he leads an international outreach devoted to spreading this liberating teaching and empowering others to learn, live, and share it. His work has been featured in the New York Times, on ABC News, Fox News, NBC, and countless Catholic and evangelical media outlets. 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
2: So Christopher, welcome back to A Reason for Hope here at Array Hope. I don't know if you remember, but you were one of our earlier podcasts a couple of years back.
3: That was some time ago.
2: It was. It's so great to have you back. And so much has happened with COVID and many other things. So just to regroup a little bit, tell our audience a little bit about your background, how you came to becoming evangelist. Let people know a little bit about who Christopher West is.
3: Yeah, I've given my life for the last, nearly 30 years to spreading St. John Paul II's theology of the body. I first discovered this teaching in 1993, so 28 years ago, I guess, 29 years ago. And I was in my mid-20s at the time, and I really felt like I had discovered something as big as the cure for cancer. I really felt like it was that big and that important for the world, and I knew then I would spend the rest of my life studying this teaching and sharing it with the world. And the Lord has opened the doors for me to do that. If somebody would have told me that this is what I was going to do with my life, I never would have believed it. I was actually pursuing a full-time music career.
2: Hey, wow.
3: When I discovered John Paul II's teaching.
2: Interesting.
3: I was a rock and roller. That's who I was. And John Paul II, knocked me off my horse and I knew I had a mission. I knew I had a calling, and I feel like I have the best job in the world. I just get to share a banquet with hungry people. That's what we do here at the Theology of the Body Institute. The Theology of the Body Institute was founded in 2004 with a very simple mission: to help men and women around the world understand really and truly how beautiful they are and what the divine plan is to fulfill that deep hunger, that deep ache, that deep yearning we all feel for something. Christ said, go out into the main streets and invite everyone to starve to death. No, that's not what he said.
2: No.
3: He said, go out into the main streets and invite everyone to the wedding feast. And that's what this Theology of the Body is. I grew up thinking, you know, I grew up in the Catholic Church in the 70s and 80s, and I was basically raised on what you might call the starvation diet gospel. The basic message was your desires are bad. They're only going to get you in trouble. Follow all these rules and you'll be a good, upstanding Christian citizen. Well, because of that, I became a quick convert in my teenage years to what I've come to call the fast food gospel, which is the secular culture's promise of immediate gratification for the hunger. And, you know, don't lie to me. The chicken nuggets taste really good going down, especially when you're hungry like I was.
2: Yeah.
3: But if fast food becomes your steady diet, you're eventually going to be pretty ill. Mm. And that's a picture of me in my college years. We're in the late 80s now. There's a lot of, shall we say, a lot of grease and sodium in my system from all the fast food I had eaten. And it put me on my knees in a college dorm in 1988 saying, God in heaven, if you exist, you better show me. And you better show me why you gave me all these desires, because they're getting me and everybody I know into a hell of a lot of trouble. Do you have a plan? And long story short, I sought answers, and I found a few years later this teaching of John Paul II called the Theology of the Body. And I learned from him for the first time that Christianity is not a starvation diet. It's an invitation to a wedding feast.
2: Yeah.
3: So I've given my life to that, and I've traveled the world, and I've written, I don't know, 15 or more books. I can't even keep track of it. But one of my favorite things I do is I teach courses for the Theology of the Body Institute. And people come from around the world to take our courses live. And with COVID, we put our courses online. And as I was saying, it's been a great gift and joy to see people around the world taking these courses online as well.
2: So, Christopher, you've got this this new retreat, this new book, God is Beauty. Tell us a little bit about the book and the retreat.
3: Yeah, what's thrilling is we were given permission from the Vatican to publish for the first time in English an unknown and kind of buried retreat that John Paul II delivered years before he became Pope in 1962. He delivered a retreat during Holy Week called God is Beauty. And what drew me to this retreat is I first learned of it maybe 6 or 7 years ago. I was reading a book about the thought of John Paul II by an old professor of mine, Stanislaw Grigel. And he was a lifelong friend of John Paul II's. And he was the first one that I learned from whom I learned about this retreat. And he said it forms a single whole with John Paul II's Theology of the Body. Well, that piqued my interest. I contacted a friend in Poland. I said, do you know anything about this retreat? And he translated the Polish edition of it for me for just a private reading. And I loved this retreat. It was so rich. And I thought, this has got to be given to the world. And so it took a little bit of time, but we got the permission from the Vatican. We did a more professional translation. That took a long time. We wanted to get the translation as accurate as possible. Not only in terms of translating the Polish, in a proper way, but also in an intelligible way to catch the spirit of John Paul II for an English audience. And the end result is this volume, God is Beauty. It contains the retreat from Wojtyła, again, never published before in English. And then it has a commentary of mine and several reflections from other thinkers about John Paul II's beautiful reflections. Mario, earlier we were talking about how I was raised on the starvation diet, mm-hmm. And then I went to the fast food. Mm-hmm. And then I discovered the banquet.

0: Right? Why is the fast food attractive? Because we're hungry. Why are idols attractive? Because we're looking for beauty. We're looking to be fulfilled by beauty. And there are so many beautiful things in this world that God had created, that God has created. And we get ourselves in trouble when we fail to recognize is the word I'm looking for. We get ourselves in trouble when we fail to recognize that created beauty, we might call it small b beauty, is meant to point us to uncreated beauty, capital B beauty. The beautiful things of this world are not evil. The beautiful things of this world are good. And they're meant to point us to the God who is beauty. We only get ourselves in trouble when we expect small b beauty to fulfill us in a way that only capital B beauty can. And when we do that, we're turning the icons. That's what this world is. God created the world as so many icons that are meant to be windows to heaven. We get ourselves in trouble when we expect the window to heaven to be heaven. And that's when we turn the icons into idols.
1: Right.
0: Wow. And the number one idol throughout human history has been the human body and human sexuality. And we need to ask the question, why? I mean, this is the number one idol in our world today, but why? Human sexuality, I want to propose to everyone, is the number one idol throughout human history because in God's plan, the union of man and woman in one flesh is the number one icon of his love for us, right? The whole Bible, John Paul II tells us, is summed up in Ephesians chapter 5, where St. Paul tells us that the union of man and woman in one flesh is a great mystery, and it reveals the ever greater mystery of Christ's love for the church.
1: Amen.
0: Christ wants to marry us. That's the whole Bible in five words. God wants to marry us. And God wanted that eternal marital plan to be so obvious to us, he chiseled an image of it right in our bodies by making us male and female and calling the two to that intimate union. That's the main sign, the main icon of heaven. How does the book of Revelation describe heaven? We're back to what I was saying earlier. We're all invited to a wedding feast. That's what heaven is.
1: Yeah.
0: Again, is presenting the true, the good, and the beautiful becomes a bridge to religious experience, John Paul II says. And I think that's very important. We tend to have a kind of strict line between the sacred and the secular. But that's not really a Catholic way of seeing the world. Through the fact that the Word of God became flesh, the sacred and the secular have been wed together, right? There is a distinction to be made between secular art and sacred art, but there's also meant to be a unity. There's meant to be a marriage here. And it's a much happier world when we understand that, because we can look at the secular world not as the enemy. We can look at the secular world and see that there are great weeds, or excuse me, there's great wheat growing among the weeds, right? Certainly there are weeds in the secular world. Guess what? There are weeds in the sacred world too. There are weeds in the church. The wheat and the weeds grow together. And when we have this strict divide between the sacred and the secular, we can tend to think the weeds are all over there and here's all the wheat. But neither is accurate, because the wheat and the weeds grow in all of us. And when we look at the world with these lenses that John Paul II gives us, we start to see the true, the good, and the beautiful everywhere. It's watching a secular movie can be a sacred experience. Listening to a song on the radio can be a sacred experience. Of course, we have to be discerning. We have to recognize where the weeds are.

0: But we also have to tease out where the wheat is, just like John Paul II did with that Greek sculpture. Mm-hmm. Here you have these idealized nude sculptures, and rather than just saying it's all weeds, John Paul II is teasing out the wheat. He's saying these people, whether they knew it or not, they were looking for the gospel. They were looking for perfect beauty in the human body. And perfect beauty has been revealed in the human body. It's been revealed when perfect beauty took flesh as a male child born of a woman.
1: Yeah.
0: This is the path to the beauty we really desire.
1: Yeah. Christopher, I wish you weren't so, you know, enthusiastic and excited about this message. You know, it's terrible.
0: This stuff fires me up, Mario. It fires me up. If the world only knew.
1: I know. It's exciting.
0: The banquet that we're called to.
1: It's exciting. And he places that desire in our hearts, right, to share it because it's so amazing. It's so beautiful. So, Christopher, where can we find the book?
0: Go to theologyofthebody.com. That'll take you right to our website and click on the store icon at the store button at the top of the website.
1: Mm-hmm.
0: And that's where you will find this and a host of other resources unpacking John Paul II's marvelous teaching for us.
1: Well, God bless you and your work. And thank you so much for joining us, Christopher.
0: God bless you, my brother. Great to be with you and your audience.
1: Peace.
2: Hey, everybody. I'm Jack Garno. I'm the director of music and audio production here at Array of Hope, coming at you live from the Array of Hope studio. What a blessing it was to have Dr. Christopher West on. He's just got such an amazing way of articulating our faith. So what a blessing. So I'm very excited tonight because we have some special guests that we are excited to introduce to the platform from our music team to give us a brief update about what is currently in the works. So the first member I would like to bring to the virtual stage here is a Mr. James Meyer. Jimmy!
3: What's up, Jack?
2: What's going on?
3: Not much.
2: How are you feeling tonight?
3: Great. How are you feeling?
2: I'm feeling good. It's great to have you on live with us here.
3: Good to be here.
2: Yeah. So, Jimmy, tell our audience a little bit about what you do here at Array of Hope.
3: Sure. So I've actually been involved with Array of Hope for about over 10 years now. I started as a roadie. I would set up the stage and I would tune guitars. And then I graduated to actually playing drums in the band, which I'm still doing and have been doing for a while. And now I'm actually full-time working as a production manager, working on a lot of the audio for the video that we've seen tonight.
2: Yeah, man. And I know I say this a lot, but it truly is a blessing to work with you. We worked together for several years.
3: Yeah.
2: Now you're full time, so we're seeing each other every day.
3: Yep.
2: And you know, I'm learning a lot of chops from you.
3: Likewise.
2: But so it's really been a blessing.
3: Definitely.
2: So Jimmy, I want to talk a little bit tonight about Christian music, especially the Christian music that we're producing and writing. We here at Array of Hope, as our audience probably knows. We produce original Christian music. And Jimmy, my question to you is, what do you think is the importance of Christian music, or just music in general, within our Catholic faith specifically?
3: Sure. Music in general, I mean, it's one of the most powerful mediums to get a message across, right?
2: Yeah.
3: And it's been used in Christian and Catholic music since the beginning, starting from Gregorian chant, sacred music on organ, sacred popular music that was approved by the church.
2: Yeah.
3: But all of that stuff was meant to be heard and played in a church. And here at Array of Hope, we are trying to meet people where they're at, like the apostles did. So a lot of times that's, you know, on their phones or in their computer or at an event or a concert of ours. So we try to package the message of the gospel in music that sounds like something you'd hear on the radio to hopefully get people who aren't going to church to want to go to church.
2: Yeah, absolutely. That's a huge part of what we're praying for, that this music does. To bring people back to church, like you said, Jimmy, to bring them back to the sacraments. Because, you know, obviously we can have that powerful experience. Dr. Christopher West alluded to it, that we can have a sacred experience.

0: experience through listening to music, something that we hear on the radio, maybe something that you hear on the Array of Hope channel. But it really is that encounter within the sacraments that we find at Holy Mass.
1: Sure.
0: Is where we really find the actual sacred encounter where God is literally transferring his supernatural grace, you know, to us. And I think just a quick reflection on my end, Jimmy, you know, and maybe you can comment to it.
1: Sure.
0: Is that, you know, we have such a critical responsibility as music makers. You know, I'm a music producer. You're a longtime music producer. And we have a huge responsibility because, as you said, the power of music is so great that it can really prompt people to action. And yeah. It's a great way to prompt people to action. And so the responsibility is in the fact that, you know, if we're making music that is prompting people to anger, to violence, to that might offend their sensitivities, their purity, which a lot of the secular music out there, may do today.
1: Yeah.
0: It can do to people. We have to combat that, and that's what we're trying to do. I think that's where Christian music really shines, is that it's calling people to holiness. It's calling people to purity. It's calling people to a divine relationship with the, as Christopher West said, the uncreated capital B beauty, right? So it's, you know, that again, that's where it shines, is it's calling people to conversion. It's calling people to a relationship with Jesus. So, yeah. So,
1: definitely.
0: Yeah. So we're very excited. We have one more guest on tonight. Drum roll, please. From our drummer. We have, we're very lucky to be joined by our wonderful lead singer, Brianne Nealon, who is graciously joining us live from her home in Jersey City. What's going on, Bri?
2: Hey, guys. How are you?
3: Good.
2: Thanks for having me.
0: Yeah. Thanks for being here. Thanks for, sharing your time with us.
2: Of course.
0: So Bri, and Jimmy, as our audience may already know from some of our Rise Up Live events over the past several weeks, we recently ventured to Nashville, Tennessee, where we recorded a bunch of new music and videos to go along with that music. So it was certainly a special experience for us. Bri, can you tell our audience a little bit about your experience at Ocean Way Studios? And in particular, I want you to comment on your experience during the recording live of our song, our original song, Abba Father. Can you comment on that?
2: Yes. So going into the day, we got there pretty early at Ocean Way. And I remember just trying to, you know, obviously be present as to what we were doing earlier in the day. We were recording a few original studio tracks. But I was definitely feeling really expectant. And I think all the guys could say the same for when we were going to record a live worship piece, which the first or second one was Abba Father.
0: Yeah, yeah. Well, here's some of the footage here. Check it out. This is live. Well, it was live. This was live. This is a recording of when we were recording Abba Father. Look at Bri hopping around. The spirit was present. Do you guys agree?
1: Absolutely. I mean, even just listening back and watching it, Jack knows during the bridge of the song. I mean, Bri, how many weeks did we practice this song before going to record it? Like 6-9 weeks? And
2: yes.
1: You know, we knew our parts like the back of our hands, and we got there, and I mean, it was maybe it was this take that, you know,
0: yeah,
1: it all went out the window, and the Holy Spirit definitely took over for me, and Jack actually put his hands on my shoulders, and he was like, "Man, that was crazy what you just played in the bridge." And I was like, "What do you mean?" He was like, "What you just played?" I was like, "What did I play?" And we listened back to it, and I had never thought of playing that drum part before in my life, and
0: you thought you knew your part, but then the Holy Spirit was like, "Oh, no, wait a minute."
1: Yeah, and I mean, we've all had kind of out of body experiences before, but to have it recorded on video and be able to watch it back is a pretty crazy experience.
0: And one of the cellists there, the female cellist, she was actually from Tel Aviv.
1: Yeah.
0: And her name was Telalit.
1: Yes. Yeah.
0: So, what a blessing. And we're so excited that video is, ready to go. Bri, I want to ask you one more question. What's the message that you hope is conveyed through these

0: live recordings from particularly from Oceanway that are ready for release? What's the message that you hope is conveyed?
1: Yeah, I think really for Abba Father too, since we just all saw that video, it just kind of prompted in me again. I really just want people to be reminded that regardless of their circumstances, and really we all have a father who loves us, who cares for us. And and in that song particularly, there's a lyric, and it's "lay your burdens down on me." And that one, every time singing it, it just like brings out that emotion of there's nothing he can't handle, and he will never condemn us, right? He came to save us. Yeah. And he just wants to encourage, and he's always for you. And I think that really was the center of that recording night, and it just spread out to all the other songs.
2: Yeah.
0: Amen. Amen. Yeah. He will never condemn us. We condemn ourselves, really. True. I think actually Pope Francis actually said that. I read that in one rosary reflection. So absolutely. Yeah. That lyric, that last segment of that song that we were just, you know, watching and hearing, you know, in the bed there, it's, I will repeat that. I'll have that on repeat. And like every time I hear it, I just, it gives me chills.
2: Yeah.
0: And go ahead.
1: I'll say one more thing too, because it ties to the end. Jimmy was saying how he felt like the Spirit was moving him at one point. Mm. And at the end where it's, "I surrender it all to you, God," it just tied it in, because you're going to lay it down and then you're going to surrender. Mm. And that's really when things start shifting, when you die to yourself. I totally agree with Jimmy on that. There were moments where I was like, where are we? Open your eyes.
2: yeah, definitely.
0: Yeah. So Bree and Jimmy, thank you so much for being with us here on Rise Up Live. We're super excited that you were with us. Thank you for your time. And you know, I know our audience is excited for this release we have coming up. So God bless you guys.
2: Bless you.
0: And we'll see you in the studio. One of the most significant ways that we can grow in our prayer life and increase in devotion to our Blessed Mother is by praying the rosary. So many may not know its history or how it was developed, so here's a little something that we put together to help us understand the rosary.
3: The rosary is one of the most treasured prayers of the Catholic Church. The word rosary comes from Latin, which means garland of roses, the rose being one of the flowers used to symbolize the Virgin Mary. Church scholars have debated the origin of the rosary for years. The use of prayer beads and the repetition of prayers to aid in meditation stem from the earliest days of the church and have roots in pre-Christian times. Tradition holds that Saint Dominic devised the rosary as we know it today. Moved by a vision by our Blessed Mother in 1214, he preached the use of the rosary in his missionary work among the Albigensians. The structure of the rosary gradually evolved between the 12th and 15th centuries. Eventually, 50 Hail Marys were recited and linked with verses of Psalms and other phrases invoking the lives of Jesus and Mary. During the 16th century, the structure of the rosary was finalized to 5 decades and 3 mysteries: the joyful, the sorrowful, and the glorious. In 2002, Pope John Paul II added the 4th mystery, known as the Luminous Mysteries. The rosary is introduced with the Apostles' Creed, the Our Father, 3 Hail Marys, and the Glory Be. We then recite 5 decades, each consisting of the Our Father, 10 Hail Marys, the Glory Be, and the Fatima Prayer. The rosary concludes with the Hail, Holy Queen. We pray the rosary when we meditate on the saving mysteries of our Lord's life and the faithful witness of our Blessed Mother. The traditional and popular devotion of the rosary through the centuries has been a rich source of grace and a particularly powerful prayer for obtaining the gift of peace. The rosary enables us to be in living communion with Jesus through the heart of His Mother Mary. Reciting the rosary offers the secret which leads us to a profound and inward knowledge of Christ and inspires us to conform our lives to His. When we meditate on the mysteries, we unite ourselves to Christ, who understands from personal experience all the trials, anxieties, and struggles we endure in life. Archbishop Fulton Sheen said, "The rosary is the book of the blind, where souls see and there enact the greatest drama of love the world has ever known. It is the book of the simple, which initiates them into the mysteries and knowledge more satisfying than the education of other men. It is the book of the aged, whose eyes close upon the shadow of this world and open on the substance

0: Hey guys, if you have prayed the chaplet with us, then you definitely know that I love the saints. I think our litany of the saints is like 30 saints long at this point. The saints are people like you and I who have lived lives of virtue, infused by grace, and who are now where we hope to be, in heaven. The church gives us certain named saints whose examples of holiness are imitable to us all and are meant to inspire us in our own journey to sainthood. So now I want to put your saint knowledge to the test with a little game I like to call Who's That Saint? Where I give you three clues on one saint for you to guess before the big reveal. So if you are able, you guys can use the chat to give your guesses on who I am trying to tell you about. If you guys really want to win, get on a computer. If you guys aren't on a computer or a desktop where you can use the chat feature, just get up off of your couch and shout the answer out, I guess. Awesome. Let's begin. Clue number one. Born in early 12th century Spain, this saint was born into a family of nobility. And in fact, his mother is a blessed in the church. Who's that saint? Let me know in the chat. Okay, I know this clue wasn't super obvious, but I guess there are a lot of saints that have other family members that are saints. Clue two. As an adult, this saint studied theology and the arts, proving to be a great student with a promising future in academics. When a plague struck his country, this saint sold all the riches that he had, including the manuscripts he used to study with. He even attempted to sell himself into slavery to attain more goods for the poor. Who's that saint? All right, let me know in the chat. Maybe this clue is a little more helpful for you. I didn't know this about this saint, that he actually was willing to give up himself for others. I don't know. Who's that saint? So far, not many guesses in here, so put your guesses in the chat. All right, clue number three. Eventually, this saint entered into the Benedictine order as a priest. While on a mission with his fellow brothers to preach against the heresy of the time, Albigensianism, this saint recognized a need for preachers who lived opposed to the world, as well as a need to educate the faithful on the true tenets of the Catholic faith and combat heresy. In 1215, this saint formed his own religious order to fulfill this promise. Who's that saint? All right, last clue. Let me know in the chat if you guys have any guesses before I tell you who it is. Let's hope I stumped you. I guess I hope you aren't stumped. Let me know in the chat. All right. I see we have some fun guesses in here. We have some people that are close, maybe a few people that are right. You never know. If you guess St. Dominic, then you are correct. St. Dominic lived at the same time as St. Francis of Assisi, and like his Italian counterpart, he gave up all of his earthly riches in search for the greatest treasures that are collected for eternal life, virtues. His order, the Dominicans, are known as the Order of Preachers, and they continue the mission of St. Dominic through their educational programs and services. Also, did you know that St. Dominic is the reason that we have the Rosary? Our Lady appeared to St. Dominic, and through these apparitions, he formulated the Rosary as we know it, spreading devotion to it in combat to the heresy of the time. The Rosary is a powerful Catholic prayer that walks through the life of our Lord through the eyes of Our Lady. And we have St. Dominic to thank for it. He is also the patron saint of astronomers, the Dominican Republic, and those who are falsely accused. Let's learn a little bit more about St. Dominic.
1: St. Dominic was born in Spain around 1170. Legends say that St. Dominic's mother envisioned her unborn child as a dog leaping out of her womb and setting the world on fire with a lit torch in its mouth. Hence the name Dominic from the Latin words Domini Canis, meaning the Lord's dog. St. Dominic is known for fighting the Albigensian heresy, which claims that all material things on earth are evil, including food and even the holy sacraments. St. Dominic proclaimed the truth and converted many souls through his own simple living and by praying the Rosary at the request of our Blessed Mother in a vision he received. Around 1215, he founded the Order of Preachers, also known as the

0: Dominicans who would devote their lives to preaching with zeal. St. Dominic died in 1221 and was canonized by Pope Gregory IX in 1234. He is a patron saint of astronomers, scientists, and the falsely accused.
1: I want to invite you guys to be a part of our Ray of Hope family on social media by following us on Twitter, Instagram, Facebook, and Snapchat. 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

0: 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And you're going to want to, because you're going to want to be notified when we drop this new music, some of which you heard earlier tonight, in which we were talking about some great stuff that is coming from our recording session in Nashville at Oceanway Studios. 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It's called A Reason for Hope. You can find it on Spotify, Apple Podcasts, wherever you listen to podcasts. 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
1: Hey, Jack, you're going to want to click the link in the comments section to go to our store, where you can get rosaries, books, hats, shirts, sweatshirts, mugs, gift cards. We got it all. But what you won't see on our site, unfortunately, is Jack's guitar shirt. Can we get another shot of that? We don't have this on our website, but you know what? I think if you go to your local Hard Rock Cafe, I think you'd be able to pick that up. 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But comment in the comments section so that the AOH bigwigs know that we want that shirt on the store. But here's a video of what we actually have on our merch store, which is actually pretty awesome.

We had a great time being with you tonight and putting this together for you. We hope you enjoyed it. 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

As a reminder, we are live, hence the name Rise Up Live. You know, we thought it made much more sense than the original name for the show, which was Rise Up Pre-Recorded. Just didn't have the same energy as and truthfulness.

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Everybody, welcome to Real Food. Glad you're with us today. So interesting thing, you know, we've been talking about influences in our lives through the whole season. Of course, God influences us all the time through different people, right? Through these people he sends into our lives to kind of challenge us and help us to grow. And I was thinking about one of those people the other day, this guy, Monsignor Jim Kelly. And if you're watching on Long Island, maybe you know him in New York, but around the country, you might not know this guy. So, you know, when I was a young seminarian, he was one of the Monsignors, you know, and we all looked up to him, and he was a great guy, and he would have us over every now and then, and he'd treat us like gold, you know. So we were these young kids thinking about the priesthood, studying for the priesthood, and such a great influence in this Monsignor Jim Kelly. So he wound up becoming the pastor or the rector of the cathedral in our diocese here, Rockville Center on Long Island in New York. And when he kind of retired, they named the parish hall after him, Monsignor Kelly Hall. But we all knew him very, very well, and he was such a wonderful guy, a great influence. There's a number of us whose lives really been touched by his kindness. So anyway, long story short, what happened was he would have us over, and he was into cooking. He was like a bit of a chef, this guy, and he was good at cooking. He had like a lot of good, you know, stuff that he would make and everything. So he had this one appetizer that there was like, we used to look forward to this all the time, this grape meatballs, a grape meatballs, right? Sounds weird, right? So it took me years and years and years to wiggle the recipe out of him for this.

And in his honor, I have the recipe today. It's so incredibly simple, it's sort of embarrassing, but at the same time, it's delicious. So like delicious is what matters. It's not about complexity, it's about, you know, what tastes good. And this is a way to really like impress and inspire people. And I kind of think about him today, you know, what a great priest. We all probably can think back to when we were kids about the priests who really touched our lives in such a beautiful way. You kind of never forget them, you know? That's how priests are formed, by the way, right? I was a little altar boy, and there was a priest in the parish who was from Taiwan. He was a very, very nice guy, and I'd like kind of latched on to him a little bit, got involved with him and helping and doing stuff with the youth group. Next thing you know, look at me, I'm the old Monsignor, right? And we just had like a seminarian in our parish, and you know, he's kind of they're looking at me and saying, oh, the Monsignor, you know? So like, it's a funny thing how life's tables turn constantly, you know, and God calls us to constantly influence each other, be an example to one another. So Monsignor Jim Kelly's grape meatball appetizer. Those great people have influenced us. You could all think of somebody, right, who's done that in the priesthood for us, you know, and I think there's something about thanking God for the gift of those people, you know. We're quick to analyze, aren't we? We're quick to say, I can't understand that guy. Oh, I wish he spoke less, blah, blah, blah. But undoubtedly, you've been served by a priest in your life. You know, it's good to be grateful. Grateful to God for the gift of the priesthood and the gift of the way those priests have humbly served throughout your life and my life too. So anyway, on to the meatballs. This is incredibly easy. So first thing I would talk to you about is the meatballs themselves. So if you want, you can make these meatballs super simple. This is not a very hard recipe. I would get 50-50. I do pork and beef. I would roll these with a little breadcrumb, an egg. Per pound, one egg, a little salt, a little pepper, and then these are just put into the oven, they're just cooked in the oven for a little bit, very, very quick. Or you can go to your local supermarket, go to the frozen section, and buy frozen meatballs. I know that sounds terrible. It's like, oh, Monsignor, what are you talking about? And then they pour ragu on it? No, it's not that bad a show, don't worry. But these meatballs, they don't really require a lot because the sauce is extremely flavorful, and you're gonna kinda need that. So that's kind of the point. Like the meatball itself isn't going to be as important as a super strong sauce. So let me go to the sauce and then we're going to toss these boys in, okay? Yep, you saw it. You're right. Welch's grape jam. Grape jelly, right? This is jam. Interesting, like when you were a kid, when you went to school, did you bring a peanut butter and jelly sandwich every day? I did. And my mother, yeah, Welch's. This was the brand we used. This was a brand everybody used, right? Smucker's was another one, but that was for the high class people. We used the Welch's. So into a pot goes this jam, just like it is. Now, isn't this odd? Again, this is sort of not my style of cooking, but this works, guys. So that's kind of the story. That's why we're doing this today. And again, like he never told us this recipe, and he wouldn't even share it with us. I think the reason he didn't share it with us, because he knew it was so simple, you know? Such a simple recipe. So this is sort of like a gelatinous sweet thing, right? Grape jam. So it doesn't, because there's like really no fruit that you can identify in this. But it actually makes a beautiful sauce, so that's pretty good. Now, if you wanted to get some hot water in here, you can get every last drop of this out. I feel like we got the lion's share of it going now. Okay, it's all in there. Yeah, so that's it. So that gets in. And then you want to just put this on very low heat. So a very low heat, and this starts to moltenize. Now, people have told me, oh, this is good. You know, if you actually turn this on and get this nice and warm, put it on vanilla ice cream. I don't know. Maybe that would be good. I'm not sure. But right now, it's like a big gelatinous pile, but it will get down to becoming a sauce. When it comes down to the sauce level, which will be pretty fast, that's when we're going to mix in this second ingredient, which is an interesting ingredient, too. You've probably walked by it in the condiment aisle 1,000 times, this chili sauce. Now, they make cocktail sauce, Heinz, just like this, right? But chili sauce is one you walk by all the time. It's delicious, actually. I like this better than I like ketchup, and I'm not a big ketchup fan, but this has a little spice in it. It has a little garlic powder in it in such a way that if you put this on a burger, it jazzes up a burger very nicely. So this is not a bad thing to have around. I almost always in the pantry, wherever I live, make sure I have one of these chili sauce things. So this is already starting to come down. I have it on a hot stove, man. These Wolf stoves are hot. Ooh. You know, we're at Chufo Cabinetry, you know, which is a big, big kitchen cabinetry factory on Long Island, but they built this beautiful studio for us here so that we could bring the show to you from here. It's really terrific. And the air conditioning is great in here too, by the way. It's freezing. It's great. Okay, so this is starting to come down. So you could see, this is sort of saucy-like now, getting more saucy.

0: And see, it's kind of not lumpy on the spoon now. It's kind of like stuck to the spoon. So now it's chili sauce time. These are just two very simple ingredients, right? So in goes the chili sauce, a whole bottle of it. Yep. Very uneventful recipe for me today, you know? Usually I'm sauteing and I'm doing all these other things and filleting. But this, Monsignor Kelly had this down, I got to tell you. All right, so there it is. The whole jar is in there. Pretty much got that done. Got this done. Get these out of here. And of course, you know, so much of this is our eyes, right? We eat with our eyes. So it's how you serve this and what you do with it. I mean, and then that's one of the reasons Monsignor Kelly would never tell us what's in it, because, you know, he kind of said, well, no, it's not about what's in it. It's about, like, us being together. It's about us having a little hors d'oeuvre before dinner. So you see, you're mixing this together. Now, you might be saying to yourself, horrible combination, Monsignor. Horrible. It's not horrible, trust me. There it is, sort of mixed together. Let it come up to heat a little bit. I'm going to add one thing and one thing only to this, a little black pepper. That's it, because it just needs it's very, very sweet. It just needs a little something, a little bite. So there it is. Now, that's in. You see it now? It's sort of, spoon's clean. So sort of right, and then in goes our meatballs. So however you make meatballs, but they need to be small because we're talking about little hors d'oeuvres here, right? There it is. No gigantic mess on my part. That's a good sign. Okay. Move this over. And what's going to happen now is you just kind of saute these in there. And they can be in there, you know, for an hour, 10 minutes, 20 minutes, whatever you think. What'll happen, though, is this will start to thicken up a little bit, too, after a few minutes. So I'm going to turn it up the heat here so that you don't have to be here all day. And we'll get that going. So I'm going to show you what I'm going to plate it in. And this is kind of, Monsignor Kelly made me think about this. So if you go to one of these places like eBay, and you can hit in silver plate is always available for, like, no money. It's so cheap. It's unbelievable. So, like, I've been able to get a lot of great silver plates. So what happens is, like, you buy this stuff, and this was stuff that they used at restaurants and stuff like that back in the day. So this is from the Waldorf Astoria. This is from the Waldorf Astoria. This is from the Waldorf Astoria. And the whole thing might have been $15 because, you know, it's old and rotten looking and it didn't look nice. But you can dress it up, clean it up, and this doesn't take a lot of time to do. I use this stuff called Cef, C-E-F, and it cleans up the silver beautifully. Look how nice this is. You serve it like this. It's really like a beautiful, kind of nice appetizer. So that's what I'm going to do. I'm going to put it in here. These guys, probably in another world, I'd make these a lot hotter. Okay, so I'm just going to put them in. I think they're great. And this is like a beautiful little appetizer. If you're having people over, you know, you're having like a little fall gathering, and people are going to say to you, where'd you get these? Right? Who made these for you? You couldn't have possibly made these, Monsignor. They're way too good. You know, that's part of the game, right? So let me clean it up a tiny drop, and I'll show you how you fix it up and make it look beautiful. A couple of frilly toothpicks, right? Kind of dress it up a little bit. Not that this dresses it up, but when I was a kid, that was a big deal to have the frilly toothpicks. Meant it was a good recipe, right? And then I do one thing to, like, annoy all my friends. I have these little Italian flag toothpicks. My friends are always like, you're impossible. So I stick some Italian flags in there. And then what happens is, like, you're sitting down with some folks, you're enjoying some appetizers, and having a little fun, you know, at the same time and laughing it up. People have influenced our lives. You're a great gift to us. Monsignor Jim Kelly, thank you for everything you've done for us. All the priests in your life, too. We offer a little prayer of thanksgiving for them. I got another appetizer for you when we get back. Stick around. More real food to come right after this.
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1: Welcome back. All hail my Italian meatballs. They're not Italian. They're not even close to Italian. They got Italian flags on them, though. What the heck? Memory of a great priest. Like I said, Monsignor Jim Kelly. Great meatballs here. So now what I'm going to do is a recipe. I kind of picked this up along the way. It's a nice appetizer. It kind of involves some nice shrimp. If you have a good shrimp person, you're in luck. I have Jim Clark in my life. He's a wonderful shrimp guy. He sells shrimp on Long Island here. Look him up. Terrific, terrific guy. He's great. And that's what he deals in. He deals in shrimp. So I'm going to make like a sauce to grill some shrimp to put them out as a little appetizer too. If you just have like cold shrimp, you know, like you cook them in water and serve them out with icy cold shrimp, you can't even get through the crowd, right? Because you just go to the first people and they gobble them all up. So when I go to a party and somebody's serving up the shrimp, I find the shrimp, sure. But this is kind of like on a stick, so people get one. You can't really take three sticks. So it spreads it around the crowd a little bit better. And that's kind of a nice thing too. It's great to gather people, right? I mean, the church does that every Sunday. We gather people, and we gather people who are not perfect, seeking the Lord, looking to grow, looking for God's mercy. So like when we gather around the house, like it's something beautiful about that, gathering with our family and our friends, bringing people together. That's kind of what we're looking at today, you know? So the people who've influenced us and helped us to go and grow in that way. So this is a good recipe. I've kind of put this together kind of over the years with some different people who I've had this with, and then I decided to go hot versus cold with the shrimp, and I think this is going to be a nice recipe. So I have some ketchup base for the sauce that we're going to make here. Shrimp and ketchup kind of been the way it's always been, right? It's kind of like a what we call a dump and stir recipe, because I'm just going to dump it all in here and stir it up, and you'll see what's cooking in a minute. So the ketchup goes in. How spicy do you like your sauce, your cocktail sauce? Because it's going to be a cooked cocktail sauce, so it's going to be almost like a cooked tomato. It's going to be really delicious in that way. So this is horseradish. That's it, all of it. I love it. I love it spicy. So we're going to put it all in there. I have a little Worcestershire sauce because Worcestershire adds a lot to it. The base of Worcestershire sauce, I know it's going to disappoint you. I'm sorry. Anchovies. So it has like a little anchovy taste, that hidden great ingredient, anchovies. Now this is a little vinegar-based pepper sauce. So this would be like Frank's, you know, hot sauce, Louisiana hot sauce. I love it. My favorite of the hot sauces. So it has a little tang, but it doesn't kill you. You ever have a hot sauce that knocks you down on the ground? You're reeling? Yeah, you don't want that. This is just kind of a simple, like a buffalo hot sauce. Not too bad. And then I'm going to put some lemon in here. So I'm going to start with the zest, because that's the best part of the lemon. Wash your lemons, right? We learned that the hard way here at Real Food. Yeah, gotta wash those darn lemons, because they sit out in the field after they pick them in the back of a pickup truck, and they wash them down and do the best they can. But, you know, anything could happen out there in the field, and often does. So I got some zest in here. I'm just going to zest two. This is going to be real lemony, spicy, sweet, and charred, because we're going to grill these. Right? That sounds great, doesn't it, for shrimp? Would you have that at a cocktail party? So you have your great meatballs and then these wonderful charred shrimp? I don't know. It's going to be great. And like I said, these shrimp that I have here, they're not gigantic. They're large, though. They're nice, big, large shrimp. So, like, there's a lot of protein in this. So when you're serving these up, actually what it does is it kind of gobbles up a lot of people's hunger, which is good, too. Because, like, the pigs in a blanket, how many pigs in a blanket can you eat? Let's be honest with each other here. We're all friends. A lot, right? So this is kind of what's interesting about this. I'll just get this head start on this. With this kind of stuff, you can't really eat as many as you can eat the pigs in a blanket. So pigs in a blanket, I mean, it's ridiculous, right? Everywhere I go and ever have been, pigs in a blanket. The Hotel Pierre, the Rainbow Room, pigs in a blanket. It's like the number one hors d'oeuvre, right? Everywhere you go. I don't run away from it. I run toward it. I say, okay, if that's what everybody likes, that's what everybody wants. Pigs in a blanket it is. I'll make some pigs in a blanket. I'm not afraid. And I don't even make them like, oh, you must make them like special then. No, I just make pigs in a blanket. People love them. No, they just love them. It's okay. It's sort of like American caviar, right? We love that. So now what I'm going to do is I'm going to take this. I got the metal spoon here. Mix this together. The reason I kept that extra half lemon is because I'm afraid it's going to get too loose, but it's not. This is going to be good. I don't think this is going to need salt. I'm going to give this a little taste because once you kind of got this flavor, you kind of got this flavor, so... let me just get a little bit of stir here. Do this. Spicy. Oh, it's good. Spicy. It's good though, delicious. All right, so let me get my shrimp. So as I told you, these are like U12,

So there's like 12 of these to a pound. These are pretty big boys. I'm gonna leave the tails on because they look nice with the tails. Or I could take the tails off. It's kind of up to you. I'm gonna leave the tails on. They're all nice. And these shrimp don't smell at all. Jim Clark's shrimp are terrific. Worth a trip. He's in Floral Park. Go see him. He's got a store and everything. He sells to restaurants and everything else, but he's got a store. So I'm gonna put these in here. I got like a dozen shrimp, I think, or something like that. Well, that's good. Then I'm gonna stir them a little bit. Now the marinating would be great. So if the Real Food Show was an hour and a half, I could say to everybody, all right, listen, everybody, let's say the rosary, and when we come back, these will be marinated. We don't have rosary time, I'm sorry. So what we're gonna do is quickly make believe that this has marinated for quite a while. I'm gonna get my grill pan on now too, start to heat this thing up a little bit. We're just gonna add, believe it or not, the final ingredient, which will penetrate the shrimp, that's the point, tequila. I know, that sounds weird. I don't drink, but believe me, tequila works in here. So what happens is the alcohol kind of penetrates the shrimp and gets the flavor in there. That's why I tasted it before I put the tequila in, because I don't want to be drinking in front of you and getting drunk. A funny thing, like how, you know, for some people, I have many friends who struggle with addiction to alcohol. And, you know, it's a funny thing, like how sometimes a thing will pass us by and that won't be our issue. But we pray for those people all the time who do struggle with that, right? There's something about that. And there's a tremendous hope for them, you know, to find sobriety and to find health and happiness in their life, right? So we pray for them all the time. I pray for those people all the time. Dear, dear friends of mine. So now this hand has to get dirty. That's the only way we could do this. So you go in and you're just going to skewer these shrimp nicely like this. And I'm going to hold them over here for a second because I want to do a bunch of them. And then we're going to put them out. And the trick is to kind of get them so they spread out a little bit. So this way they cook beautifully. And this you can put like some nice music on. You get your kids involved in this. You know, Nana and Grandpa are going to come over. They're going to pass out when they see these beautiful shrimp. And I can feel the tequila on my hands because it's sort of like Cutty Sark aftershave, you know. There we go. Okay, we're doing okay. So again, I think this, there you go, something nice about this. I got that grill pan hot. Now, I'm doing this inside. We're gonna grill them inside. You know, taking these outside on the outside grill, that's the way to go. A charcoal grill for this, oh my Lord, absolutely terrific, right? Terrific. And these shrimp, like I said, these are big shrimp. So they're kind of, lots of flavor in a shrimp. And they're not inexpensive, but this is a nice recipe. You know, it kind of works. Pointy side, Monsignor. That's right, pointy side in. Now, the stuff that's left, I'll give you a little hint on this one, because we have a lot of cocktail sauce left here. It's going to have to be a cooked cocktail sauce, right? But you can actually put this in a pan, heat it up, and it serves up beautifully as like a side. You put it in a little bowl when you're serving these guys and just have it on the side. So I got these just about done here. I only have one or two left. Out of skewers. Okay. So those boys will stick around for a minute. Look at these lovely hands I have, right? So let me put this over here. Quick wash of the old hands. And now we'll go over to the grill. So let's see how we do. So here we go. This should be pretty hot by now. It's smoking.

0: helps so they don't stick. It's a non-stick grill pan. You probably have one of these in your house. You probably don't use it nearly enough, but it is delicious. All right, I got them all on. Look at that. That's great. So let's let them go for a little bit. I think maybe the better thing to do, take a little break. Why don't we take a little break? We'll let these guys cook. When we come back, I'll be taking them off the grill, and I will be able to offer a couple to you on our TV cocktail party, all right? Stick around. More Real Food right after this.
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5: Welcome back, everybody. 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Back to the Monsignor Vlon Silver collection. I wish this was QVC. I could sell you this stuff, but no. I just went on eBay, you know. You find this stuff on eBay, inexpensive, clean it up at home. Next thing you know, you're serving at the Waldorf, right? Waldorf used to have great silver, and people used to steal it all the time. I think that was a major problem. They actually had like a clemency day at the Waldorf Astoria in Manhattan where you could bring back the silver you stole, and there would be no lawsuit or anything. Like anybody would go and do that. Once it's out, man, it's out. You're never getting it back. So I heated up the sauce. So like you're used to having cold cocktail sauce, right? But this is a cooked cocktail sauce with tequila in it. So I cooked off the tequila. It's really good. Really, I could have that on a bread and just call it a day. Whew, okay. So I'll show you how we serve this at the rectory. We're having people over. The bishop has just done confirmations. This is kind of how we do it. Take these shrimp. And they are delicious, I have to say. These guys are really, really good. Let's get these guys. And like the skewer kind of makes it a little bit of clean eating, right? And the fact that it's on a skewer means people can't take 10 of them. I did this for a party not long ago without the skewers, and they got in front of somebody, and he ate like 12 of them. And I was like, oh no, everybody won't get one now. They really turned out beautiful. These shrimp just look great. If you take a look at them, they just look the way they're supposed to look. Kind of get another guy over here. Beautiful, right? That's the idea. Now you may be looking over here a little bit and saying, well, Monsignor, there's a few left. Those are for me. Don't worry about it. So, kind of thing, you know, you're going to have a little cocktail party. You invite people over. You want to have a holiday party, and you don't want to have to make a big dinner. These kinds of things are wonderful, just to be able to say, would you like a shrimp? You know, these are really great. They're delicious. You can eat them with your hands. A little sticky, but that's okay. And it kind of works out very nice. You know, it's a great tequila lemon cocktail sauce with the horseradish that we're cooking it in. So it has a beautiful kind of caramelization taste that adds a lot to this dish as well. Think about the people who've influenced your life. That's what we've been doing a lot here. When you think about like these different priests who've come through and the different parties I've been to where people have kind of treated me like a king. And you say like, wow, we're so lucky. We're a blessed people. We're blessed because we have each other, you know. Jesus gave us to each other. And there's something about that blessing that's so important in our lives. So we're grateful to God for that as well. And that's an important thing. So if you like this recipe, go to cfntv.org. Click on Real Food. Click on Recipes. It'll all be there. Monsignor Kelly's meatballs and whatever. I can't give this credit to anybody yet. We'll figure out somebody. I think I kind of just developed this, but whatever. We'll see. Lots of different people help me on the way. And then if you want to get a copy of our book, if you go to the same website, cfntv.org, click on Tuscan Style. That's the name of our new cookbook. We'd love to have you get a copy of that as well. I'm happy to sign it to you as well. So we thank God for those gifts of those people. Let's ask the Lord to bless them as we take leave today. Glory be to the Father, and to the Son, and to the Holy Spirit, as it was in the beginning, is now, and ever shall be, world without end. Amen. God bless you, everybody. We'll see you next time on Real Food.
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0: Previously on Focus on the Immaculate Heart, Maura Noonan recounts her discovery of our Blessed Mother and the Holy Spirit after years of being a leader in the New Age.
1: This little window of light came to me and it said, no, this is completely wrong. My whole brain was so brainwashed from all the New Age indoctrination. I didn't realize myself was in a battle until Our Lady called me back.
0: Now she reveals how you can protect yourself and your loved ones.
1: A lot of this energy healing and alternative healing can make somebody more depressed, oppressed, and all of that. It doesn't heal them, especially if they're using many of the demonic forces with energy healing that they don't even know about. And a lot of people don't know about it.
0: Plus, does Maura have a gift for discerning spirits?
1: Only the Holy Spirit will lead us to the truth. Only the Spirit of Truth. Not human spirit, not fallen angel, demonic spirit.
0: You don't want to miss this episode of Focus on the Immaculate Heart.
2: One of the things that's kind of enticing about the New Age movement is once you downgrade Jesus as, you know, our God, Master of the Universe, and he's just another one of the spiritual masters, what you really could do then is you kind of downgrade it. You're throwing out the concept of sin. And so that maybe you could touch base on a little bit on that concept because you knew all those people. And
1: when you start breaking the first commandment, which is, you know, I shall not have any other false gods before me. Give all your love and attention to the one true God, your creator. When you start breaking that commandment, then the other ones fall prey and you really could lose your whole soul because you're no longer following God the Father, God the Son, and God the Holy Spirit as the creator God, as your Father, as Abba. You're now looking to yourself as the self-ism, self-actualization, self-realization, self-enlightenment, self-resurrection, with a capital S. Now, whenever you do that self with a capital S and you start getting involved in all those things, then you are actually working with fallen angels, which are demons, okay? Reiki, same thing. Any kind of energy healing, becoming a master of these energy healing modalities, you are actually becoming a vessel, a medium, a channel for fallen angels, demonic angels, to work through you, not the Holy Spirit, because the Holy Spirit can't. It has to depart from you. It's a very serious thing. So self-ism, self-idolatry, always leads to a signature of Satan, and that's what Father Gabriel Amorth said clearly in his teachings, in his writings, especially about the Harry Potter books and so forth, that it's a signature.

0: Picture of Satan.
1: Wow.
0: So it's very serious when you start offering this to young people especially. I myself had to be completely delivered, and thank goodness, as Father Yoso calls Medjugorje the largest confessional in the world, mm-hmm. because you have, what, 40, 50 priests every single day. And for myself, I was so grateful to be able to have been able to be cleaned up there.
1: Mm-hmm.
0: For one of the Franciscan friars who was an exorcist actually did a tremendous deliverance on me in every way, shape, or form to confess and renounce every practice, every person, every place, everything, and everything you ever did, I ever did. And that's really what's important to clean up. So let's say somebody said, you know, they played Ouija board when they were 10 or 11 or 12 or something like that, or 8 or 9. Nowadays they offer Barbie doll Ouija boards. I mean, so that they get the little kids in mm-hmm. 5 and 6 and 7 years old. Why don't we contaminate them at a younger age? Defile them at a younger age. It's so serious. So if somebody did something like that, and oh yeah, we did it back in, you know, 5th grade, 6th grade with our friends in the neighborhood, and now they're 55 years old and they're wondering why some of their children or grandchildren have left the faith, or why, you know, why this or why that. You have to look at yourself first, and what did you do in any way, shape, or form? What did we do as parents and grandparents that where we can go forward and clean ourselves up a little bit more to help release the sin in any way, shape, or form for the children? Especially for, like, if there was Masons in the bloodline, Freemasonry, where they do a lot of occult practices and they curse the children down fourth generations. You have to really look at yourself and see, you know, was somebody in the, you know, in Demolay at Rainbow Girls, these things in Methodist Church when they were younger and so forth, or Presbyterian Church and so forth. If they were involved in these things, then that there's no expiration on the spirit world.
1: Mm.
0: They don't just go, oh, now you're Catholic, we'll walk away. No, you have to actually be cleaned up and renounce confess and renounce these things. And so we put it in the book, a whole section on it, to help people, because they might not know or remember or say, oh, that wasn't that serious, that just was a girls' club back in my old church, and now I'm Catholic, I don't have to worry about it. It always helps, because, you know, you come to find out, well, what, they're not going to baptize my grandchildren? We hear that all the time. Oh, our kids left the faith and they don't want to baptize our grandchildren.
1: Right. Jesus said, those who believe and is baptized shall be saved. Those who do not will be condemned. So it's the, again, the blood and water of Jesus, and that the great mercy is what really cleanses us. And in the Revelations, it talks about that battle with the woman clothed and the devil. It says, how did they win? It says, they won by the blood of the Lamb.
0: Mm-hmm.
1: And I know that's an expression of confession. When you get confession, I'm glad to hear you had an exorcist priest doing those deliverance and giving you confession too. And it is, when you're cleansed, it's the blood of the Lamb that breaks those bonds. Only Jesus Christ, only God can break those bonds.
0: Right.
1: We can't break them ourselves. We can think we can.
0: Through the authority of a priest.
1: Right. Jesus sends his grace through his church with the priest. Is part of the church, yeah, and that authority, and boom, through the blood of the Lamb, boom, that's amazing.
0: Because I've spoken at many Catholic venues all over the world, churches, parishes, universities, Newman Centers, many different places. I have also been invited to speak at Protestant churches. The conference was Protestant pastors, because they wanted to know what the temple was so that they could do a Jericho walk around it. And they wanted to know, what spirits are we dealing with here? We want to know for our people, our intercessors, our prayer people.
1: Mm-hmm.
0: And I've spoken at a few non-denominational evangelical churches, and they wanted me there because they said, you know, we know you're Catholic, but you're the best testimony we have against this New Age movement.
1: Very good.
0: You know? And here's my book. And they say, but you can't sell your book because Mary's on the cover in our in our bookstore or in our church after your talk. And they said, if you take Mary off the cover, we'll allow you to sell your book here. And I said, if you take Mary off the cover, I do not have a book. If you take Mary off the cover, I do not have a testimony. I do not have a conversion. And I would not have been cleaned up without her sons. And you know, as well as I do, that there's no one in your church that knows how to do exorcisms like a Roman Catholic priest.
1: Wow.
0: And you know, as well as I do, that you may be able to do deliverance ministry, but at the level that we're talking about, you have to go to the church. That's why the movie, the Exorcist, the young boy had been playing Ouija board. He was only, what, 8 or 9 years old. He'd been playing Ouija board for a couple of years. He was so possessed that when his parents took him to the Protestant church, they

0: they did not, they were not able to clean him up. He ended up having the Protestant pastor, very smart, wonderful man, a minister. He said, you know, I happen to know there's a Benedictine monastery nearby. Take him over there, they'll take care of him, which they did.
1: Mm-hmm.
0: So he himself had to go to the Benedictine monastery to have the Benedictine priest clean him up. So it's just very serious when mm-hmm. you start delving in all the wrong places. And so what I say to the youth is your faith stronger than your fascination? Because otherwise, your fascination can lead you out of your faith, can lead you right out, because you keep going down that, you know, that wrong path, like, you know, Dorothy and the Yellow Brick Road.
1: Right.
0: You know?
1: And I've experienced what you had mentioned, too, about over the years, you kind of... We went to Father Rookie's tomb there today.
0: Right,
1: you know,
0: right.
1: He did exorcisms and whatnot. And over the years, we would encounter people who are non-Catholic in that, and they would testify to just what you said. You got, when we get the tough cases, we know we have to send them to a Catholic priest because
0: right.
1: we can't do it. They know it because they experience it firsthand. And of course, like you mentioned, the blood of Jesus through the
0: right,
1: church, through
0: right.
1: the priest is boom. That's what Jesus. A lot of those real tough cases where the authentic. Grace was going to come out of. So,
0: An Episcopalian minister actually endorsed the book when it first came out with Mary on the cover, and let me speak at his church. He was so happy about it. So I know that they're desperate too to get help, and that's why they've let me speak at their churches, which is, and so anyway, that church that wouldn't let me sell the book, they sold 500 copies of the CD of the talk because they people wanted something to
1: right,
0: know.
1: Right, right.
0: You know.
1: And I know after your trip to Medjugorje and you had the deliverance and all those prayers, and you actually had some other gifts now, and I know you have some discernment gifts where you kind of go to different shrines or places, and you kind of get the Lord to let you know what's how positive or good the spirit is. Want to mention a little bit about that gift you have?
0: Well, one of the things that's really incredible is that most of the priests that have endorsed my book, Five Exorcists, one of my spiritual director was the rector of Marytown here in Libertyville, Illinois. We did many retreats in Libertyville and in Marytown. They were all videotaped.
1: The late Father John Grigas.
0: The late
1: right?
0: Father John Grigas, who was an incredible priest.
1: Good man.
0: As well as the exorcist for Cardinal George for a very long time. And so they had respect for the fact that that I had this I had this gift of discernment of spirits. I have this gift. And they've actually used me, not in the actual cases, to analyze the case, to discern the spirit of the case, not to be there at the case
1: mm-hmm.
0: when they do the deliverance. No, I didn't want that part.
1: Right.
0: Not only that, I didn't think I got that part.
1: Right.
0: That's not God's will. Just more like word of knowledge, discernment mm-hmm. of spirits, praying with the priest and praying and, you know, seeing if we get the same case. And some cases are very, very difficult, very, very complicated. And I work with a priest out of Toronto, Canada, who has very difficult cases. And I was just with him in Toronto recently, actually. And we had a case over the young man who was convicted in Medjugorje of stopping anime. Really what it is it's animism and Shintoism wrapped up in an animation way in books and movies to attract people to be in, you know, get sucked into the stories and the books and all of that. And he started as a young man in high school, and he was now about 30 something, and he was convicted in Medjugorje to stop it.
1: There's the woman, clothed the sun again, getting him boom.
0: He's been under deliverance ministry for over 3 years to be cleaned up from it. That's
1: wow.
0: how hard it is.
1: Wow.
0: That's how hard it is. And so, and he came to my talk in Toronto recently.
1: Uh-huh.
0: We met with the same priest that we've done other cases with to discern what more he needs so he can be more cleaned up from this. Because he's 30-something and he wants to be just devout Catholic and not have this interfering with his life anymore. And we talk about it in the book, for sure. We have a whole chapters on alternative healing and discernment of spirits with healing and all of that, because a lot of this energy healing and alternative healing can make somebody more depressed, oppressed, and all of that. It doesn't heal them, especially if they're using many of the demonic forces with energy healing that they don't even know about. And a lot of people don't know about it. Like, just give you an example, this lady who's a nurse in Long Island, I think now retired, she started channeling a spirit,
1: oh,
0: a spirit guide. Same with Reiki.
1: Mm-hmm.
0: Dr. Yusio, Professor Yusio in Kyoto, Japan, back at the turn of the century. Same thing, got a spirit. And these spirits tell them, well, you can heal people. Do it. Do what I'm giving you. Do the formula I'm giving you.
1: Oh.
0: Do these spiritual you know, designs over the people and energy healing. And so hers is called Hands of Light,
1: mm-hmm.
0: and his is called Reiki. Okay, there are two different ways to be trained,
1: mm-hmm.
0: and so forth, and that kind of thing. I was a master healer, and also I did master Reiki healing and all that. And so I had to be delivered from all the spiritual tattoos that are given to you from the master to the student, and that's pretty serious. So the dark arts are they're occult dark arts, okay? And so anyone that's been doing that, that's watching this right now, because I know Reiki's really big, it's in the retreat houses, hospital, hospice centers. One, put on your medical chart, allergic to Reiki.
1: Oh, how about that?
0: Just put on there, no energy healing at all.
1: Very good.
0: So and just be completely delivered. You know, go to confession, and many people that have read either book have stopped doing these things. Ransom from darkness and spiritual deceptions. They completely stopped doing any of these kinds of things. But the point is that where are they getting the power and so forth to do this? So this lady doesn't tell you, and her classes are offered in colleges, community centers, community centers. They're offered as extra units for nurses to take to get extra credits. They're offered really a lot of places. And the point is that she doesn't tell you that she gets it from a spirit guide who's channeling a spirit, a demon, and include Course in Miracles. How did that come about? The spirit guides gave the information through automatic handwriting and to a doctor at Columbia University who happened to be the professor of Father Benedict Rochelle, who got his PhD from the same team. And Father Benedict Rochelle told me specifically, I want you to warn people about this Course in Miracles, let them know.
1: Mm.
0: He was in the classes with the lady, the Jewish doctor, Dr. Helen Schuchman, who was actually getting those messages while he was in, not while he was in the class, but during the years, the same years. Basically, I'm trying to let you know that these things, you know, we always have to look at the roots of where it comes from. Sure, it sounds good. Forgive, forgive, forgiveness, forgiveness. Well, if you do the course for 365 days like it's written, then it starts to erode your Judeo-Christian teachings that you ever, any of your card files in your memory bank, they're going to be eroded because they replace them with the teachings in the book, which is Hindu-based.
1: Oh my gosh, yeah.
0: Completely Hindu-based. So I was never so surprised in my life that when I joined RCIA at the parish I joined it, you look in the parish bulletin and it said, come to a Course in Miracles session every Friday night for newly separated and divorced people.
1: Mm.
0: And it was taught by the same nun that was teaching our RCIA program.
1: Oh boy.
0: So I had to give her a quick education.
1: Uh-huh.
0: And she believed me.
1: Oh,
0: and
1: good.
0: And she stopped doing it. Thanks
1: good,
0: goodness.
1: Good.
0: But a lot of times they don't.
1: Right, right.
0: You know, I've convents, retreat centers, many places still promote Reiki, still promote Enneagram, mm-hmm. still promote many of the things that we talk about in the book that we find the roots of. When you say these aren't dangerous, the roots of it are all in the book. Where did it come from? What's the basis of the teaching? You know, transcendental meditation, other kinds of mindfulness training, which is Vipassana Buddhism with a new title in America called mindfulness training.
1: Mm.
0: Say you want to go to Asia and you call it mindfulness training, they're going to laugh at you because it's Vipassana Buddhism. That's what it really is. So, you know, they just happen to take it from there and put it over here and put a new word on it and give it to our culture, or learn how to heal culture quick. You know, they want to do everything quick. Well, the Holy Spirit may not want to give you that charism,
1: mm-hmm.
0: of healing. They may want you to do music ministry or administration.
1: Oh, good point.
0: They may want you to be a lectern and speak the word of God so that everybody, mm-hmm. just is so can hear it and hear the words so beautifully presented. I mean, who knows what God wants to do for you? You cannot say, okay, I'm going to be a healer, therefore I'm going to go take Reiki, and I'm going to go do this, I'm going to go do that. We have to be very, very careful, because the deception is so clear. The ability to deceive oneself, and I think I even wrote about that in here, is that it's very, very, very, it's a dangerous place to be. Well, here's one of the doctors, the fathers of the church, Tertullian, and Christ said, I am the truth. He did not

0: say I am the custom. Okay? So Tertullian, an early church father, had a tenacious sense of the truth and frequently rallied against the church's conformity to the world and compromise with surrounding paganism. The social life of his time, just like our time, but in slightly different appearance, was riddled with idolatry.
1: Wow, that's amazing, Laura. And I know what that gift of discernment that you got after your cleansing in Medjugorje and then the good deliverance and all that, and you have that now, this gift of discernment of spirits. I know even though you're from California, you're here in Chicago and it's approaching winter, but we took you out to the place where even those guys in Focus, some of them would join us on our website there. Every morning we go pray at a Marian apparition site, alleged apparition site at Queen of Heaven Cemetery, where Our Lady had allegedly appeared from 1991 to 1996. And the messages of those apparitions under the Archdiocese of Chicago are put in a book. They do have the imprimatur of the church, the Neil Opstead and imprimatur of the church, the messages. That doesn't mean the church had finished their investigation and got formal approval. It's in a stage called no official declarations for this apparitions. But whenever a mystic or somebody with gifts come in, sometimes I like to bring them over there and says, hey, how are you experiencing this? How's the Holy Spirit telling in your soul here? And when we were out there, there was one of the messages that we happened to read, happened to be
0: July 4th, 1992,
1: about the New Age. And so can we share this one now?
0: Yes, I think it's important because Our Lady, who gave this message, summarizes the New Age so beautifully and so clearly, and I was very impressed hearing this message.
1: All right, so July 4, 1992, it's message number 143. Our Lady had said, "Praise Jesus, praise Jesus. Although virtually unknown a few years ago, this movement is gaining popularity on an international level. On the surface, it appears to be a peace movement, but in my estimation, it definitely belongs to the occult. This is because it presents some basic characteristics that are identified with the occult, even though Satan is not mentioned. For example, the God of the New Age is not the God of Christianity and Judaism. The New Age God is more like an impersonal energy of force of which the whole universe consists. This is a form of pantheism. For us, God is creator and Lord of all. We are his creatures. In the New Age, Jesus becomes one of the many spiritual masters who discovered his higher self. It is believed that in the New Age, we can also be enlightened, and this through our own efforts and not through the revelation and the grace of God. This New Age movement is sometimes called a peace movement. Somehow it is said that when we have become part of this harmonic convergence, we can bring to bear a mighty power that is beyond ourselves for achieving world peace. But when we are talking of any power that is not from God and beyond ourselves, we are really talking about the occult. Do not be deceived by the talk about ecology, the beauty of nature in the world, and the fundamental goodness of the apparent goals of this movement. Those who join the New Age movement are entering a movement and are dealing with the occult spiritual power. It is not a spiritual power which comes from God, but from the kingdom of false light and darkness. I am the Queen of Peace." So that was from July 4, 1992.
0: And that's a really good synopsis, Guy, for really, if somebody said in a nutshell, how do you explain your book? I think that does a good job, right from the Queen of Heaven, right from Our Lady of the Cross. And this is so so very real,

0: as we just realized, the early church father warned everybody that his own culture was riddled with idolatry. And Jesus Christ is the same yesterday, today, and yes, forever, which is the beginning of the Vatican document. Jesus Christ, the bearer of the water of life, a Christian reflection on the New Age, under Cardinal Ratzinger, and during the time of Pope John Paul II, it was published, and it's a tremendous document at Vatican.va. You can download it, and we took that document, and most of the book covers the document, and then we give modern examples, and like the documents written at, you know, college level, PhD level or something, and master's degree level. We took it and we kind of made it for lay people easier to read, and more of a less, you know, maybe high school level or a little bit more, so that they could digest that document and understand it, and they have a whole section in the document on, you know, healing, and they have other sections on different types of idolatry. And so we take that, we put it in the book, and we explain it really clearly so that people can understand what's that document really saying.
1: Next time Maura returns to focus on the Immaculate Heart, she recounts a powerful conversion story of a man who read her very own book, Ransomed from Darkness.
0: So he called me and he said, you know, that one chapter changed my family.
2: Wow.
0: He said, if one chapter on your life could convert me, what could it do if we did a whole book?
1: She shares her story of how she was led to write and publish her book, Spiritual Deceptions.
0: He said, I'm the number one New Age publisher in America.
2: Wow.
0: He's now going to start Catholic books. But he said, and you're my first Catholic book I'm going to do.
1: She warns about subliminal messaging and how to avoid falling into the traps of deception.
0: Quite honestly, they're getting into your subconscious mind, and they're not, and you don't have free will at them in that moment in time anymore.
1: Hear more from Maura next week on Focus TV.
3: 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This baby's over. Mets win. Mets win. Mike Piazza with a home run off of center.
4: 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God bless.
5: I'm Amy Grant, and I want to talk to you from my heart about the heart. There was nothing about my life that said, you have a ticking time bomb in your chest. But I did. I wound up in the office of a cardiologist because I was there with my husband. And at the tail end of that, the cardiologist looked at me and said, I want to see you. No one was more surprised than I was to learn I was living with a rare heart condition. He said, Amy, this condition, you'll be fine, fine, fine, and then catastrophic. A few months later, I had open heart surgery that saved my life. And I owe it to the research and life-saving medical breakthroughs developed by the American Heart Association. I'm grateful for the American Heart Association. Their research gave me more time to do the things I love with the people I love. So listen to your heart. I'm here today because...
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9: 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It's your turn to defend what's right, to lead with courage.

0: faith and to answer the call. The time is now. You are born a man. You become a knight.
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In the name of the Father, and of the Son, and of the Holy Spirit, amen. You expired, Jesus, but the source of life gushed forth for souls, and the ocean of mercy opened up for the whole world. O fount of life, unfathomable divine mercy, envelop the whole world and empty yourself out upon us. O blood and water, which gushed forth from the heart of Jesus as a fountain of mercy for us, I trust in you. O blood and water, which gushed forth from the heart of Jesus as a fountain of mercy for us, I trust in you. O blood and water, which gushed forth from the heart of Jesus as a fountain of mercy for us, I trust in you. Our Father, who art in heaven, hallowed be thy name. Thy kingdom come, thy will be done on earth as it is in heaven. Give us this day our daily bread, and forgive us our trespasses, as we forgive those who trespass against us. And lead us not into temptation, but deliver us from evil. Amen. Hail Mary, full of grace, the Lord is with thee. Blessed art thou among women, and blessed is the fruit of thy womb, Jesus. Holy Mary, Mother of God, pray for us sinners now and at the hour of our death. Amen. I believe in God, the Father Almighty, Creator of heaven and earth, and in Jesus Christ, his only Son, our Lord, who was conceived by the Holy Spirit, born of the Virgin Mary, suffered under Pontius Pilate, was crucified, died, and was buried. He descended into hell. On the third day, he rose again from the dead. He ascended into heaven and is seated at the right hand of God, the Father Almighty. From there, he will come to judge the living and the dead. I believe in the Holy Spirit, the Holy Catholic Church, the communion of saints, the forgiveness of sins, the resurrection of the body, and life everlasting. Amen. Eternal Father, I offer you the body and blood, soul and divinity of your dearly beloved Son, our Lord Jesus Christ, in atonement for our sins and those of the whole world. For the sake of his sorrowful passion, have mercy on us and on the whole world. For the sake of his sorrowful passion, have mercy on us and on the whole world. For the sake of his sorrowful passion, have mercy on us and on the whole world. For the sake of his sorrowful passion, have mercy on us and on the whole world. For the sake of his sorrowful passion, have mercy on us and on the whole world. For the sake of his sorrowful passion, have mercy on us and on the whole world. For the sake of his sorrowful passion, have mercy on us and on the whole world. For the sake of his sorrowful passion, have mercy on us and on the whole world. For the sake of his sorrowful passion, have mercy on us and on the whole world. For the sake of his sorrowful passion, have mercy on us and on the whole world. Eternal Father, I offer you the body and blood, soul and divinity of your dearly beloved Son, our Lord Jesus Christ, in atonement for our sins and those of the whole world. For the sake of his sorrowful passion, have mercy on us and on the whole world. For the sake of his sorrowful passion, have mercy on us and on the whole world. For the sake of his sorrowful passion, have mercy on us and on the whole world. For the sake of his sorrowful passion, have mercy on us and on the whole world. For the sake of his sorrowful passion, have mercy on us and on the whole world. For the sake of his sorrowful passion, have mercy on us and on the whole world. For the sake of his sorrowful passion, have mercy on us and on the whole world. For the sake of his sorrowful passion, have mercy on us and on the whole world. For the sake of his sorrowful passion, have mercy on us and on the whole world. For the sake of his sorrowful passion, have mercy on us and on the whole world. Eternal Father, I offer you the body and blood, soul and divinity of your dearly beloved Son, our Lord Jesus Christ, in atonement for our sins and those of the whole world. For the sake of his sorrowful passion, have mercy on us
and on the whole world. For the sake of his sorrowful passion, have mercy on us and on the whole world. For the sake of his sorrowful passion, have mercy on us and on the whole world. For the sake of his sorrowful passion, have mercy on us and on the whole world. For the sake of his sorrowful passion, have mercy on us and on the whole world. For the sake of his sorrowful passion, have mercy on us and on the whole world. For the sake of his sorrowful passion, have mercy on us and on the whole world. For the sake of his sorrowful passion, have mercy on us and on the whole world. For the sake of his sorrowful passion, have mercy on us and on the whole world. For the sake of his sorrowful passion, have mercy on us and on the whole world. Eternal Father, I offer you the body and blood, soul and divinity of your dearly beloved Son, our Lord Jesus Christ, in atonement for our sins and those of the whole world. For the sake of his sorrowful passion, have mercy on us and on the whole world. For the sake of his sorrowful passion, have mercy on us and on the whole world. For the sake of his sorrowful passion, have mercy on us and on the whole world. For the sake of his sorrowful passion, have mercy on us and on the whole world. For the sake of his sorrowful passion, have mercy on us and on the whole world. For the sake of his sorrowful passion, have mercy on us and on the whole world. For the sake of his sorrowful passion, have mercy on us and on the whole world. For the sake of his sorrowful passion, have mercy on us and on the whole world. For the sake of his sorrowful passion, have mercy on us and on the whole world. For the sake of his sorrowful passion, have mercy on us and on the whole world. Eternal Father, I offer you the body and blood, soul and divinity of your dearly beloved Son, our Lord Jesus Christ.

0: Christ, in atonement for our sins and those of the whole world. For the sake of his sorrowful passion, have mercy on us and on the whole world. For the sake of his sorrowful passion, have mercy on us and on the whole world. For the sake of his sorrowful passion, have mercy on us and on the whole world. For the sake of his sorrowful passion, have mercy on us and on the whole world. For the sake of his sorrowful passion, have mercy on us and on the whole world. For the sake of his sorrowful passion, have mercy on us and on the whole world. For the sake of his sorrowful passion, have mercy on us and on the whole world. For the sake of his sorrowful passion, have mercy on us and on the whole world. For the sake of his sorrowful passion, have mercy on us and on the whole world. For the sake of his sorrowful passion, have mercy on us and on the whole world. Holy God, Holy Mighty One, Holy Immortal One, have mercy on us and on the whole world. Holy God, Holy Mighty One, Holy Immortal One, have mercy on us and on the whole world. Holy God, Holy Mighty One, Holy Immortal One, have mercy on us and on the whole world. Eternal God, in whom mercy is endless and the treasury of compassion inexhaustible, look kindly upon us and increase your mercy in us, that in difficult moments we might not despair nor become despondent, but with great confidence submit ourselves to your holy will, which is love and mercy itself. In the name of the Father, and of the Son, and of the Holy Spirit, amen. Hi, everybody. I'm Monsignor Joseph Lamorte, the Vicar General of the Archdiocese of New York, and you're watching the Catholic Faith Network.
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0: 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You can find information there. We can't wait to welcome you on June 9th at the Garden City Hotel. And as Lydia always says, tutte a tavola, a mangiare. Ciao.
1: Hi, this is Archbishop Hicks, and you are watching Catholic Faith Network.

0: to us, family's everything. And so his love of family, his devotion to his friends, I think was extremely important to him.
1: I think he was a true friend that would do anything for anybody.
2: Jamie was probably the closest thing that I had to an older brother growing up, just because I looked up to him for everything. He was a real positive role model in my life.
3: He was an engineer in the military because he liked building things for people. He said, "Dave, we got a job to do, and we're doing good things, building hospitals, building roads, building houses, you know, building all this stuff so that the Iraqi people could have a better future." He truly believed that, and that's what the Knights espoused.
2: You know, 19 years old and thousands of miles away from his home, the one thing that he could rely on was his faith. And I think that's what I use. That's what I took from him, is I can use my faith to help me adapt to a new situation.
0: I asked him, I said, "Do you want to go back?" He says, "Well, I'm not there. My guy's got to cover my job." And he said, "That's not right."
1: I remember that morning, and they announced that there had been two deaths. We didn't blame each other. We didn't, you know, we didn't blame the military. We just couldn't, because he was so proud of who and what he was.
0: Yeah.
1: We just couldn't take that away from him.
0: No, that was important to him.
3: I had called Mom and Dad, and they didn't answer. So when they called, all I could hear was crying. And I knew something was wrong, and the only words my dad could utter were, "It's Jamie, he's gone."
0: That day, our Knights of Columbus insurance agent came over and took me aside and said, "Are you needing me to call?" To me, the most important thing of being a knight is a fraternity, because we take care of each other, and made sure that we had whatever we needed.
3: The Knights, I firmly believe, saved my dad, because he was able to focus his energy and actually talk about it and get things off his chest and be comfortable with it because of the Knights of Columbus. And when you can pour your emotions and your work into something that Jamie really believed in.
0: Joining the Knights, probably the best day of my life. Jamie and I took our first degrees together. My David, our oldest, joined. My dad, he joined our council, and Tyler. In fact, we have four generations of Knights in our council.
1: Little did we know how much this community would come together for.

0: for us in the events of losing our son. Mm-hmm. That's what's so wonderful about the Knights. It's not just the man that joins, it's the family.
1: He was someone that I wanted to model myself after. He was my hero, and that's the most important thing.

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My father, he was playing professionally with the California Angels and was a star center fielder, switch hitter, big, strong, could run like the wind. My mom was pregnant with the first of the 8 children. So my dad realized that he couldn't support my mom on the meager salary that they were getting paid at the time. So he came home the next day to drive a beer truck. Well, about a year and a half later, they brought their second child into the world. Doctors told my dad and my mom that I had a 50% chance of making it through the night because I was over 2 months premature. All they had was just the hope that maybe God would hear their prayer. My dad went on the street corner of that hospital with his rosary and prayed all night long until the sun came up. My dad even put a baseball bat in my incubator and just prayed for a miracle to happen. And the next morning, the doctor said, Mr. and Mrs. Sweeney, your baby boy is gonna be just fine. Growing up, my hero lived about 15 feet up the hall from me. And then about 3-4 years old, my dad put a glove on my hand and taught me how to play catch. And our father was, for us boys, the man we wanted to grow up to be like. And every time I played catch with my dad, I felt like that was me. I was in his story. Every chance I had, I wanted to either go to the batting cages with my dad. I wanted to play catch with him. And people ask, why'd you play baseball? Number one, it was because I got to spend time with my dad. Number two, I loved it. And it carried on into my adult life, and I got a chance to play professionally. And then professionally at the big league level, 16 years.

A lot of guys cheated the game. They did steroids, they did drugs, and I'm so proud that I can hold my head up high and say I was one of the few that didn't. I know I could have had a Hall of Fame career, but could I look myself in the mirror and could I look my children in the eyes and say, yeah, I deserve this? No. But the thing I'm most proud of is that I honored God with my career. I didn't succumb to the pressures of the world because I knew it was wrong. A few weeks ago, my little 8-year-old boy, Donovan, looks at me and says, hey, Dad, when I'm 18 years old, I want to change my name to Michael. And I thought, Donovan, why do you want your name to be Michael? And he goes, when I play in the major league someday, Dad, I want my name to be Michael John Sweeney Jr., the same as yours. And I began to weep because as Catholics, we should be so in love with the Father that we want to take on the name of his son. My father is my hero. He gave up his dream so that us 8 kids and my mom could fulfill and live out ours. And it was a challenge to me as a man that, you know, what am I willing to do? What am I willing to let go of so I can take on the name of Christ? And I think it's a beautiful challenge from a little 8-year-old boy. Christ has appointed me to be the priest of my domestic church, which is my wife and my 5 children. I was placed on this earth to get my wife and my children to heaven and as many other people as I can with me. I'm absolutely honored to be a knight. It was like putting on

the armor of God. I love the fact that we're carrying on the message of Christ, not for anything that is good of our own. It's all for the good of Christ, and that's what I love about the Knights. Some of the most miserable men I've met are millionaires. Some of the most miserable men that I've been around are Hall of Fame baseball players, because they're trying to fill the hole in their heart with the things of this world. St. Augustine says that our hearts were created by God, and only in God will our hearts find rest. To all the men out there, start today. Open up the scriptures. Go to Mass. As men, God calls us to holiness. And holiness is not perfection. Holiness means to be set apart. So we were not called to blend in, we were called to stand out, and we were put on this earth to be holy, and we were put on this earth to be saints.

0: Welcome to Catholic in America. I am Father Tom Dillon, and I'm here with Father Doug. Today, we are going to be talking about the visible versus the invisible church from a Protestant perspective, which Father Doug is going to explain to me because I am having some trouble, Doug, understanding what this means. So
1: yeah, maybe me a little bit too. Yeah, we'll figure it out.

0: please make sense of this for me, because I'm not getting this.
1: Yeah, yeah, good. Okay, so I'll do my best. I just know growing up as a non-Catholic that I didn't really have an idea of what the visible church would mean. I mean, when the way a Catholic speaks about visible church, or the way even an Eastern Orthodox would talk about visible church, that concept really wasn't in the vocabulary. The understanding wasn't really in the non-Catholic church or circles that I ran in, at least. And so,
0: which is strange, because being raised Catholic, this is some of the first times I've heard this in the past couple of years, is this idea of the visible versus the invisible church. Because from my Catholic perspective, growing up Catholic, right, I was just like, okay, well, obviously the visible church is us, is me, is like I go to Mass on Sundays, and I look around the church, there's the visible church.
1: Right.
0: So
1: right, and I guess to a certain extent, you know, it does depend on what we mean by this, because yeah, you could say visible church. Yeah, I would have understood visible church being the church where I was going to. If you mean like tangibly speaking, yes. Where do I find the church? But you know, as I got older, those arguments about who is the church? Who really is the church? Is it,
0: or what is the church?
1: Yeah, well, yeah. I mean, it seeps into that as well. But you know, the first question is, who is the church? Is it the Roman Catholics? Is it the Methodists? Is it the Presbyterians? Is it the Lutherans? And of course, because everyone is basically, everyone is reacting to the Catholic Church, whether you're protesting or not. Everyone is really reacting to the Catholic Church. Because of that, there's almost this camaraderie amongst the ones who are not Catholics. And so there's this understanding, to a certain extent, that those who are not Catholic, and maybe even some who are Catholic, are a part of what we would call the invisible church, which is the body of true believers, the body of those who have been truly redeemed, those who've truly accepted Jesus into their life and into their hearts and are living it. And so you do have this sense of there's those among us, if you will, the ones who are among us. And so you have that idea.
0: So where does for me, because when I look at it, when I've always looked at the idea of the church and the visible church versus the invisible church, because in Catholic theology, as you very well know, but we talk about that the church in three standards of the church. So you have the church triumphant, which are those who are in heaven.
1: Right.
0: You have the church purgative. I'm not going to open up that can of worms for any Protestant viewers out there today.
1: But
0: you have the church triumphant, the church purgative, those who are undergoing purification. Then you have the church militant, which is the church here on earth, which is as we fight the good fight, we run the race, and we're engaging in spiritual warfare each

0: every day. So for me, like that's my categories of when I think about what is the church, kind of in the more broader sense, I would look at the church and see the church as kind of from the Catholic position, the Catholic is the bride of Christ.
1: Right.
0: So like anyone who is a member of the bride of Christ, which is the mystical union, the way in which Christ joins and marries collectively all of humanity together.
1: Sure.
0: So how does this, like, how does, is that a part of the Protestant perspective in terms of the visible church versus invisible church?
1: Yeah. I don't think any of that would be, I don't think there would be an objection maybe to the purgative part, but
0: obviously.
1: I don't think that there would be a major objection to any of that, but that's just not the language that she used. I mean, it just really wasn't. I mean, maybe in some of your more creedal, maybe in Lutheran or in Calvinist circles, you might have a little bit more of the language that we have, but it definitely wouldn't be like in Baptists and Methodists. You might not have that kind of language being used. You may have similar understandings, but not that.
0: So my question is, why make a distinction between visible church and invisible church? Because to me, it seems like a distinction without merit or a distinction without any difference.
1: Well, I think the reason
0: why is that important? What value does that have?
1: I think the reason for it is the current crisis or situation we find ourselves in which it looks like the church is not one. And so if the church is not one as Christ constituted it to be, then how do you figure out who is in church and who is not in church? How do you figure out who is visibly a part of this and who really does believe what's going on? Because we know from Scripture, Jesus says there's wheat and tares, and you don't want to just take it all up, because if you do, you ruin the wheat. So you got to kind of let it grow together. And so we know in every one of our churches, and this would be admitted by both sides of this thing, that there's people in the church who don't actually, who say they are, but they aren't. You know, they say, Lord, Lord, but, you know, the Lord doesn't know them for whatever reason. They don't believe, they're not living it, whatever it may be. And so you have that side of the visible and invisible part of it. But the other side of it is that there really is no visible church, because there is no one church. There's all these multiple churches. So if you're growing up like me as a Methodist, I would have said there's the Baptist church, there's the Catholic. Well, I wouldn't have said the Catholic church, maybe. Maybe sure. I would have, maybe I wouldn't have. There's the Presbyterian church, there's the Reformed. Yeah, I mean, all of them. And so because we're broken up and scattered, you don't have one visible church.
0: So when you're saying visible church versus invisible church from the Protestant perspective, like you're talking, when you say invisible, you're talking about kind of the metaphysical, the invisible. You can't see this, so we don't really know
1: Correct.
0: Who's in the church and who's not in the church. Even
1: Correct.
0: Though there's a person who's sitting next to me, their butt's
1: Right.
0: in the pew, my butt's in the pew.
1: Right.
0: And but doesn't that, doesn't that breed kind of an element of suspicion? There's a suspicion of how do I know who's in the church and who's not in the church? Because how do I know if this person is? So like, where's the unity?
1: Right.
0: That's found in that perspective.
1: Well, I think it causes disunity. I mean, there was an old poem that was written back in the early 1600s when you began to have not just, you know, Anglicans that were coming over to the States, but you had all these others represented as well. Your Anabaptists, your Presbyterians, and all those coming over. There was a man named Roger Williams that came over, and there's a quote from him. He wrote a poem at one point, and he was talking about the suspicion he had of all those around him that maybe they really didn't have faith in Christ. Maybe they really weren't a part of the church. And so he writes this poem. And at the end of the poem, he says, the only thing I can know is that he's writing the poem to his wife. He says, the only thing I can really know is that you and I are in the church, and I'm not really for sure about you. So that kind of sums up where this kind of thinking can go if you're not careful. If you're not careful, then you are suspicious of every single person you're sitting next to. And that's the reason why, I mean, I used to hear all the time, don't be the fruit police when I was growing up. And that part of that was because you were trying to figure out, you know, is this person really, they really believe what they say they're believing. And I think there's a certain part of that that happens in all of Christianity itself and in people looking at Christianity. Do you live what you say you believe? And so that's an important aspect of it. I'm not saying it necessarily should be, but it is. But what happens is like you said, you do start trying to figure out, does this person believe the right things? Does this person really have a relationship with God? And so it can breed that.

0: Or you make the assumption that everyone does. And so that at the end of the day, there's really no problems with anyone.
1: I'm still struggling with this idea. Because then what, so in terms of the visible church, like in terms of the people next to me, like from a Protestant perspective, so on terms of like the people next to me in the church, like what practical difference is this making? Like, because I don't, like, because from my perspective, it's just like, I look at him like, judge not lest you be judged.
0: Right.
1: Like, it doesn't really matter. And at the end of the day, like, the Lord's calling me each and every day. So that's what I'm saying. Why is this even a distinction? Visible versus invisible. I'm still not seeing the practical.
0: Yeah. Again, I think it goes back to, you know, Christ saying, let them be one, and that we're not one, that you see all these differences. I mean, for instance, we don't allow people who are not, in union with the Pope to receive communion.
1: Correct.
0: And so that's where the rubber begins to meet the road. If we believed the same thing, if we had a very similar understanding of visible and invisible church, then there'd be no need to have that. We would just accept them because they claim the name of Christ. And so since they claim the name of Christ, and they have the rights to, you know, everything that we have. And so it affects kind of the way we see church membership. It affects the way unity between ourselves.
1: Going on to that, because that's like where we look at it, and especially post-Vatican I and post-Vatican II, with where we have our official councils, where we have kind of sharpened our language.
0: Yeah.
1: Some people have obviously said that we changed the language after Vatican I and Vatican II. We didn't really change it. We just sharpened it, and more in response to the Protestant Reformation and all the objections that were coming out of that. Because like the way in which we look in terms of participation in the church, we don't really say membership. We talk about participation. So like I participate partially, or I participate fully within the life of the church.
0: Right, sure.
1: So, but also in regards, I mean, obviously this, I can see where this distinction has obviously a lot of points where it hits like grace, soteriology, where it hits Mary, like where it hits all these different seemingly tangential issues, but they're all connected. Because, I mean, really at the heart of this is also the question of what does it mean to be a member of the church? And then the question goes down to how do we define what the church is? What is the church?
0: Right.
1: Because the church contains both a visible reality, right? It also contains an invisible reality, because human beings, we are visible, God who is invisible,
0: right?
1: On the other hand, then you have Jesus as the person who meets in between the visible and mediates between man and God, as the invisible God who takes on visible flesh,
0: right?
1: And takes that which is fleshly, like John chapter 6, and like unites it to that which is what? Spirit. And so like the elevation of that. So still not getting, still struggling with why this is a thing.
0: Well, because you're trying to, you know, you're trying to locate where the church is. I mean, if you're wanting to attend church, if you're wanting to attend a church that you believe, I mean, if you're non-Catholic, you're looking for a Bible-believing church, you know, and you're looking for a church that teaches the Word, if you will, and teaches, you know, who Jesus is, and you know, teaches. And then if you go up a couple of levels, maybe you're looking for a creedal form of the church as well. So you understand that the creeds are there and that those are very important. And so looking for a more creedal church as well. And so when you do that, you find several of those. You don't find just one. You find several creedal churches.
1: If you move outside of the Catholic Church.
0: Right. You move outside of the Catholic Church. But again, that's the issue at hand is that the unwillingness to say, no, there is a visible church, not just a visible church in the sense of the one that I go to every week, but there is an actual visible church in the world that I can point to and say, that's the church.
1: Let me ask you a question, because you're obviously, you were raised Protestant, you were a Episcopalian priest, now you're a Catholic priest. Why do you think that Catholics, myself included, like who were raised Catholic, why do you think that we have a difficult problem understanding this perspective? Like why? Because now you kind of are meet in both areas. But like why do why is this so hard for me to understand what you're talking about?
0: Right.
1: Well, I mean, or some of the viewers who are listening right now, like why would a Catholic perspective not really understand what you're talking about right now?
0: Right. Well, I mean, I got to tell you, it's kind of hard for me to bring it back and kind of portray it. I'm sure we're going to get some people that are going to say he's not portraying it right, and they're going to come
1: more
0: in
1: mean
0: with
1: tweets.
0: They'll come in and kind of say some things that I'm missing or

0: oh, well, he shouldn't have said it here. I wouldn't have said it that way. I'm sure that that's going to happen. And part of it's because I've been gone from that for, you know, over 20 years now. But you know, I think one of the main reasons is just because we do have a visible church. We do understand that Christ founded a church. And that the church that he founded is still represented in this world in a visible way. And what I mean by a visible way is we have a leader. We have a place that we can point to. We have doctrines that we can believe. I mean, if I really want to, especially sure. looking in the early church, if someone asked me where's the visible church, I would say, oh, it's over in Pensacola on B Street. My bishop, that's where I find the visible church at, because he is a representation.
1: Who represents all the people of our diocese. All the people, all faithful people who ascribe to the creed.
0: Correct.
1: And who likewise participate fully within the sacraments.
0: Correct. And I think the...
1: Because the church, from the Catholic perspective, the church is not a building.
0: No.
1: It's not the pastoral center that's on B Street, or it's not like my little parish out of John Paul II, or
0: that's
1: your
0: right.
1: parish
0: in, out in the, Mary Esther.
1: And Mary Esther right next to Fort Walton Beach.
0: That's like, right.
1: The church is the people.
0: Is the people.
1: And the people we have, that's what I'm saying, the people who have bodies.
0: Right, sure.
1: Right.
0: So there's a visible nature to that. Yeah, sure. But I think that, you know, again, the question is where can I find that the body of Christ? In other words, where can I find the ones that believe the right things, that represent things the correct way? Where am I going to find a relationship with Christ compared to the people that I'm a part of? And I think that, you know, people who are non-Catholics would say Catholics don't have a relationship with Christ. Or not a proper relationship with Christ. They may not say, not all will say that, thank God.
1: I know that. But
0: there's some that will. And so, obviously, that's not the church. So again, it's a way of distinguishing, not necessarily individually, although that happens too, but more so by bodies. And so you have these different denominations who all claim Christ. And when we as Catholics claim Christ, The problem they look at us say is, what's a different Christ?
1: So
0: Catholics, why it's a problem is because we've always been taught that visible part. I mean, you know, we've been taught the four pillars.
1: So what you're telling me, and let me see if I'm summarizing this correctly.
0: Okay.
1: What you're telling me is that many Protestants, or some Protestants at least, believe that the church is an invisible entity, solely invisible entity, and does not have a visible nature to it.
0: Church, yes. I think they would say that the body, that there is a body, but the body is not visible. I mean, because you don't have, you have a spiritual body, because you don't have a place where you could say, this is the body of believers. They would believe that there is a physical body of believers, but we can't know them. We can't know who those are.
1: So this gets into...
0: Because they're spread all throughout.
1: So this is like an enlightenment thing?
0: Maybe.
1: Like enlightenment, like we can't know this, like I can't know this with absolute certainty. Like
0: no, because we can't.
1: Descartes, the only thing that I know is that I can think, therefore I am. Yeah. The only thing I know is what's within my own consciousness. So, yeah. But that's what I'm saying. So is this like an epistemological, like a knowledge thing?
0: No. To a certain extent. But it would just be simply, you can't gather all the true believers up in a room and say, all right, there's the body of Christ. In other words, the body of Christ isn't, I mean, we would agree with them, but the body of Christ isn't a physical place. But they would also say that it's
1: But the body of Christ is a physical place insofar as God who resides within, God who places his spirit within the bodies of human beings.
0: Right, but I think that they would think that we're saying that the church is St. Peter's in Rome. The basilica there.
1: No, that's a building.
0: Right, it is a building.
1: Yeah.
0: But I think because we are so physical in what we believe about the church, I mean, we can see it in particular places. We see it in representations. And what we mean by we see it in particular places is that's where the person resides that is the physical representation of the church. In other words, where Peter is, where the bishops are. I mean, you know, where the Pope is. And so I think because of that, they can't point to one simple place and say, that's the church.
1: So what this seems to come down to is coming down to an interpretation of Scripture. Like, how do we interpret particular passages of Scripture?
0: Sure.
1: Specifically the passages of Scripture like John 16, John 18, Matthew 25, Separation of sheep and goats, if I believe that's all.

0: correct off the top of my
1: head.
0: That's
1: right. Yeah.
0: But so we're talking about the way in which we interpret particular passages of Scripture.
1: Yeah, man, I think that that's what it would be. You know, again, the problem is that, I mean, at least in interpreting how that has worked out in the real world. So when Christ says, you know, I pray that you all might be one, and then you see that we're not all one, that creates this ontological problem of where is the church? And so it is. It's a difference in understanding of you know, it's a difference in understanding of where true believers are, where the true belief of the faith is and being held. And so there's always this searching. There's always this trying to find the true faith. And that's a good thing. I mean, we're all to a certain extent searching for that. But as Catholics, we've always had that. We've always believed mm-hmm. that we've had that in the Scriptures and in the deposit of faith, and particularly through the magisterium.
0: Correct.
1: And so that's the key thing here is that's the key thing that's missing, is there's a certain sense of ambiguity, and there's a certain sense of
0: there's ambiguity in the interpretation of Scripture from a Protestant perspective in general, because you don't have a singular authoritative interpretation.
1: Exactly.
0: Like you have Luther's interpretation, Calvin's interpretation, you have Zwingli's interpretation.
1: My interpretation.
0: You have your interpretation. Yeah. You have, many of those interpretations and perspectives are very good.
1: Right.
0: In particular. But then the question is, like, when there's severe disagreement over, like, the particular interpretation of a particular passage.
1: Right.
0: And then, obviously, you have fracturing when you don't have agreement.
1: But I think that's the advantage of having a magisterium. I think it's the advantage of having the Catholic Churches is you can say what is and what's not. And the problem is when you don't have that, then you can't. And so you live in ambiguity, and you live in, well, we just have to say things are invisible because we can't point to a visible place where we can find that.
0: But just a critique. I mean, obviously, I'm Catholic and
1: I'm going to
0: get lots of critique probably on this, but
1: yeah.
0: It seems to me like making that distinction of saying the visible versus invisible is divorcing or is separating the body from the spirit, like the head from the body, like because there is, like Christ came to make us one.
1: Right.
0: And where is it? Like, it's not my job, even as a priest, to judge and evaluate who is fully living out their faith. Going back to the wheats and the tare, like the reason why God allows evil to continue, because I don't know if that parable is necessarily about Christian denominations.
1: It's not.
0: Although
1: at all.
0: You could apply it, I guess, generic. I'm pretty sure that parable is real. Yeah. The interpretation of that is, why does God allow evil to continue? Why does God allow bad things to happen?
1: Right.
0: And that's the
1: only
0: thing
1: to say. And why does he allow obvious? I think it probably goes back to Judas being a part of the disciples themselves.
0: Yeah.
1: Why allow him in the club, if you will?
0: Yeah. In any of that regard. So.
1: Yeah.
0: But in terms of that, like Christ came, and I was supposed to say this, like the fracturing of Christianity in terms of all the denominations that we have today, whether it be the schism between the Greek Orthodox and the Roman Catholics, and then later, obviously, now the further breaking down into all the denominations that we have today. But this is what happens when we fail to listen to Scripture.
1: Sure.
0: Which go back to the original 12, not 12 apostles, but 12 sons of Jacob,
1: right?
0: Of Israel.
1: Right. Sure.
0: The original Israel whose sons refused to get along and were selling each other into slavery and all the things that happened. And then later in the kingdoms, like,
1: yeah. And I think that's where some of this comes from. I mean, we have these divisions amongst us. And so, you know, again, as a Catholic, though, I mean, I go back to the early church, I mean, to the earliest of times, Ignatius, Irenaeus, and they say, look, you want to find where the faith is? Where's the local bishop?
0: Yeah. Yeah.
1: But you can't do that if you're not Catholic. And so therein lies the problem. Therein is, that is the, where's the visible nature to this? There is no one person you can point to. That's the reason why we're such an easy target as well, is because we have a pope, we have bishops, we have priests, we have people that are visible. I mean, we're visibly wearing it too. And so it's easy to spot us in the world. It's easy to say that's where the church is. But you can't really do that when there's no real distinction between the people themselves and their beliefs, and how are they formed? You know, how do they come together as one? I mean, that really is the question. How do we come together as one? How do we view ourselves as one? And so if we view ourselves as one as far as visibly, in other words, the visible church itself, the people who actually, you know, have Jesus in their heart, attend mass or services or, you know, whatever it is on the weekends, you know, how are we viewing that visibility of who the church is?
0: Well, I think that the one thing which I think that pretty all Christians can hopefully agree on, I think that I actually do believe that all Christians do generally agree on it,
1: yeah,
0: is that the oneness of the church is ultimately manifested in our love.
1: Yes.
0: Right. So it's
1: that's
0: the
1: where
0: love.
1: It should be.
0: Yeah. And so love is not an idea. And love is not something which is trapped in my consciousness or trapped in my mind. It's also like love is not present in the bricks and mortar and wood of St. Peter, or the stone, the stone and the beautiful paintings of St. Peter, Peter's Basilica. Although, yeah, I would say this, is that the love which went into the building of St. Peter's Basilica, but in that, like, the love which shaped, like, that's where you had Michelangelo, you have all the famous paintings, and, like, people can look at all these things, it's just, okay, well, this is just artists. No, it was tremendous love that went into the building of these buildings or in the artwork, but ultimately, it's in the love which is manifested in the works of our hands, it's the love which is manifested in human beings, which is what ultimately unites us together.
1: Like the song, they'll know we're Christians by our love.
0: Correct. So, like, and therefore, love is also made manifest and visible.
1: Right.
0: Through our bodies, through our actions, like the manner in which we care for and we treat each other. So I think that at the end of the day, like for me, at least, apart from kind of the theological, whether or not we're making distinctions without differentiation, but like still at the end of the day, like love is something which has to be done in the body. Like love is something which has to be made manifest. Love is something which has to become and be seen as visible. It's like one of the greatest examples of love is like when I have like my nieces and nephews come up to me and grab me like, oh, Frunkle Tommy. Like, it's like the same thing I'm sure with your kids.
1: Yeah, absolutely.
0: Like love, that's what the thing is. Like for me, like love, and I'd just be curious like your perspective on that. Like in terms of the love being something which transcends and just the invisible reality where love becomes made visible.
1: Right.
0: In the world, in our bodies, and you can see love.
1: Right, and I think it's a very good example of it. I mean, it's to say that you know, love's not a feeling. It's not something that's trapped in our mind. It's something that we do, and it causes the visible unity that we have. Hopefully, that's what we can cause with this conversation as well. You know, we can bring that about and kind of break down a little bit of that stuff, because I do think that people think that we're the ones who are making the walls and the distinctions, and we're the ones who are saying, well, this is the visible church and this isn't the visible church. And instead understand kind of where we're coming from, like you're explaining now, which is, no, it's they'll know we're Christians by our love.
0: Well, thank you for joining us today. If that was confusing, don't worry. I was confused as well. So hope you're, if you enjoyed this, please like, share, and subscribe us on Patreon. And have a blessed and wonderful day.
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1: 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You can find information there. We can't wait to welcome you on June 9th at the Garden City Hotel. As Lydia always says, tutte a tavola, a mangiare. Ciao.

In Haifa, thousands of faithful at the procession of the Madonna of Carmel. After months of suffering, the Virgin returns to console her children. On May the 5th, the international and interfaith pilgrimage promoted by the association Way to Jerusalem took place, in the sign of dialogue and understanding among peoples. In the village of Al-Khader, Metropolitan Benedictos, Greek Orthodox Patriarchal Vicar in Bethlehem, presided over the feast of St. George the Great Martyr, called the Victorious, in the presence of numerous faithful. In the St. Francis Hall of the Custody of the Holy Land, a conference of the Studium Biblicum Franciscanum was held on St. John the Baptist in Transjordan, and the recent excavations at the baptism sites in Machereus with Professor Giozo Voros, Director of the Hungarian Academy of Jerusalem. On May the 13th and 14th, Franciscans of the Custody and local Christians made the pilgrimage to the holy place of the Ascension. In the edicula is preserved the stone that, according to tradition, marks the place of the Ascension of Jesus to heaven before his disciples.

With great devotion and faith, thousands of Christians from the Holy Land gathered in Haifa on Sunday, May the 10th, to participate in the traditional procession of the Virgin of Mount Carmel. Considered one of the most important Christian events in the region, the pilgrimage covered the route between the Latin parish of Haifa and the Stella Maris Monastery, a place deeply linked to the tradition of the prophet Elijah and the birth of the Carmelite order. Amidst songs, prayers, and expressions of faith, the faithful from various communities accompanied the image of Our Lady of Mount Carmel along the route, renewing a tradition that unites spirituality, identity, and hope for the Christians of the Holy Land. Several religious authorities also participated in the procession, including the Latin Patriarch of Jerusalem, Cardinal Pier Battista Pizzaballa, the Latin Patriarchal Vicar, Monsignor Rafik Nahra, and the Apostolic Nuncio, Monsignor Giorgio Lingua. Marian devotion in general, and Carmelite devotion in particular, is considered a common ground that unites the faithful of different churches.

0: churches, such as Catholics, Orthodox, and sometimes even some Eastern Protestants. Among the most significant aspects of this influence are shared prayer and pilgrimage. Many faithful of different confessions visit the monastery of Our Lady of Mount Carmel in Haifa, especially on the Feast of Our Lady, July the 16th. These visits create a spiritual encounter that transcends confessional divisions. But there is also much shared symbolism with the Virgin Mary. In fact, the figure of Mary is widely venerated in almost all of Eastern Christianity. Therefore, the title Our Lady of Mount Carmel reminds the faithful of their common spiritual roots, in particular those linked to the prophet Elijah and Mount Carmel, which occupies a significant place in different Christian traditions.
1: Okay, so I feel so blessed that I'm from Holy Land, and I really thank God for everything that happened before, and thanks God for the fire that it's done for in the meantime, basically. I don't know what to say, but you need to come and visit and try this experience, because it's really, really blessing for everything, especially Nazareth, because I live in Nazareth, which is, you know, the basilica, the biggest basilica in all of Nazareth.
0: At the conclusion of the procession at the Stella Maris sanctuary, the solemn blessing was imparted, concluding a day marked by prayer for peace and unity. We find ourselves here in Haifa, a city that has suffered enormously during the war due to attacks and destruction. Today's procession of the Madonna recalls the one celebrated right here during the conflict when Haifa was in danger. On that occasion, the entire Christian community entrusted itself to the Blessed Virgin Mary. Still today, we, the inhabitants of Haifa, together with all the Christians of the Holy Land and the Middle East, can do nothing else but entrust ourselves to the protection of the Virgin Mary, so that she may help us to live these difficult times, to overcome them, and to work together for peace.

0: In a scene that reflects the spirit of openness and encounter, the Holy Land welcomed an international interfaith pilgrimage on May the 5th, which brought together participants from different regions and cultural contexts, from the Far East to the Far West, in a spiritual and human experience. The pilgrimage was organized by the association Way to Jerusalem.
1: The vision of the project is to allow every person coming from Israel and from all over the world to perform a pilgrimage toward Jerusalem, crossing through the local communities.
0: The pilgrimage on foot toward the Holy City started from the city of Jaffa, where the pilgrims discovered its history and the main symbolic places. Then they continued the journey by participating in guided visits in the cities of Holon and Rishon LeZion. Subsequently, the route continued toward Jacob's Well in Ramla, to the monastery of Latrun, Emmaus, to Abu Ghosh and to Ein Karem, where the participants were able to meet local communities. The interfaith pilgrimage strengthens the image of the region as a place of encounter and not of conflict. The pilgrims showed a very positive participation and a lively interest in deepening the historical and religious understanding of the holy places.
1: When an Israeli Jew enters a monastery for the first time, he enters with humility and simplicity and then says thank you. And when a Christian enters a synagogue, he wears the kippah on his head and receives the blessing of the journey. He also enters with humility and simplicity and then says thank you.
0: The participants expressed a profound emotion for this experience.
1: I liked the Mass at Latrun very much. The rhythm of the celebration transmitted serenity to me. I arrived tired with aching legs, but after the Mass I felt well, even if I did not understand much.
0: Regarding the reason for her participation in the pilgrimage, Sujo, coming from Taiwan, said,
1: Because it is very important for all nations.
0: Faith, even in its different expressions, can be a bridge and not a barrier. Everybody

0: helped each other along the way. Everybody learned from each other and tried to maybe teach a little bit to, so that everybody understood a little bit about each other. Became very good friends.
1: In Israel in general, we are very closed. I wanted to meet people coming from all over the world and open myself to the realities that I do not know, things with which I normally do not come into contact.
2: After having traveled 111 kilometers on foot, the pilgrims arrived in Jerusalem on the sixth day, with evident signs of emotion and joy on their faces. There they received two certificates, the first from the association Way to Jerusalem, which attested to the participation in all the stages of the pilgrimage on foot, and the second from the Ministry of Tourism, which gave them official welcome.
1: The Ministry of Tourism welcomes with great favor the initiative of the founders of Way to Jerusalem, Yael and Golan, as we consider it an initiative of interfaith dialogue that harmonizes with global orientations towards sustainability, such as Laudato Si.
2: Experiences like this demonstrate that authentic human encounter is capable of overcoming divisions and building bridges of trust and mutual respect in a world that needs them more and more. The village of Al-Qadr celebrated on March the 6th the feast of St. George the Great Martyr, called the Victorious. The solemn liturgy was presided over by Metropolitan Benedict, Patriarchal Vicar of the Greek Orthodox in Bethlehem, in the presence of numerous priests and numerous faithful who arrived from all over the region. Today is the feast of St. George, Al-Qadr. We celebrate the liturgy with the blessing of His Beatitude, the Patriarch. We priests of Bethlehem pray together with the faithful for each of you, so that St. George may grant you health, blessing, and love.
1: St. George teaches us steadfastness. He teaches us faith. He teaches us that evil cannot prevail over us and that nothing can defeat us spiritually, because in the faith in Jesus Christ we find the strength to remain firm. St. George managed to overcome the poison, the wounds, and the pain. He overcame the tortures and healed, until living eternally in the kingdom with Christ.
2: This year's celebrations took place in exceptional circumstances. The faithful were forced to walk on foot toward the church because of the restrictions. An image that represents a new Via Dolorosa traveled by the local Christians to reach the holy places and fulfill their religious vows.
1: The conditions are very difficult, but the faith remains the same in every circumstance, every year, in every war, under every restriction, closure, or checkpoint. It was our faith that helped us to reach this place and to pray.
2: As Palestinian Christians in this land, we always face obstacles and difficulties. We are rooted in this land despite all the challenges, even those of this morning. We managed to arrive to participate in the liturgy and celebrate the feast of the great martyr, so that peace, security, love, and serenity truly reign. These are our prayers. This is our hope. The Feast of Al-Qadr, as it is called locally, remains an annual appointment to renew the vows and promises of the local Christians, and a living witness of the fact that the bells of the churches of Bethlehem will continue to ring for truth and freedom, drawing strength from the life of the victorious saint, defeated by death, but triumphant in life.
3: On May 5th, the Studium Biblicum Franciscanum organized a conference at the custody of the Holy Land on the theme St. John the Baptist in Transjordan, the latest excavations and developments at the baptismal site and Machairos, presented by Professor Giuso Voros, director of the Hungarian Academy in Jerusalem and a member of the Pontifical Roman Academy of Archaeology.
4: The most

0: Important place for us Christians in Jordan is naturally the baptism site, where in Bethany beyond the Jordan, John the Baptist baptized our Lord, and also this is the place where the first five disciples were collected, according to the Gospel, according to John. So this is like the birthplace of Christianity.
1: But John the Baptist, patron of the Kingdom of Jordan, is also

0: Another historic site, Machaerus, located 7 kilometers from the Dead Sea and 1,100 meters above it. The professor explains, it rises like an eagle's nest, dominating the horizon. It is the only Herodian royal city outside the modern state of Israel, and was the seat of Herod Antipas.
1: We know from Josephus that it was Machaerus where John the Baptist was imprisoned and killed. He's the most important first century historian of the Roman world. Everybody accepts his testimony. And also Eusebius, in his church history, repeated this very important information that John the Baptist was imprisoned and killed in Machaerus. So not the Jews, not the Muslims, nobody is questioning it, even not the archaeologists.
0: History, geography, and archaeology come together in this place, giving it a fascination that goes far beyond the academic world, so much so that the several popes have visited it as pilgrims. A great part of the excavations of the Herodian royal city and the citated palace, in which the professor has participated for 18 years, is due to the late Father Virgilio Corbo and Father Michele Picerello, both professors at the Studium Biblicum Franciscanum, and to Father Eugenio Aliata. More recent scholars have continued this work, bringing new discoveries and documentation of great significance for archaeological research. For the students, teachers, and archaeology enthusiasts present, the conference offered a new and enriching perspective on the biblical and archaeological history of the Holy Land.
2: So it was an amazing experience to come here and actually to participate in this beautiful conference about the baptism site, the best lectures I have ever listened in my life. The professor was really profound, but deeply in Christ, and it was very personal and very scientific in the same way, so it was absolutely incredible. Thankful to Custody for the beautiful opportunity to have it here in the center of the Christian life in Jerusalem.
3: The preparations for the celebrations on the Mount of the Ascension begin the previous day, when the workers of the custody set up the tents that will serve as support for the liturgy and for the welcoming of the brothers who, for 2 days, will transform this place into a space of prayer. The solemnity of the Ascension is lived as a pilgrimage, immersed in the prayer of the Psalms, in the listening to the Word, and in contemplative silence, an opportunity to experience the encounter with Christ. We are here like disciples and the ancient pilgrims, as a professor from the Pontifical Oriental Institute in Rome recalls, having arrived in Jerusalem for a period of study at the Hebrew University. I am here specifically to teach a course called Christian Liturgy from the time of Constantine until the Crusades. And we are reading texts like Egeria, ancient Armenian and Georgian lectionaries, but also texts in Greek, which describe precisely how the pilgrims since the 4th century have made this same pilgrimage, visiting the holy places and living a wonderful experience of the liturgical celebration in the holy places. Tradition has also preserved a material element, this stone which we venerate in a special way during the celebrations, on which imprints are seen that indicate the last presence of the Lord in this place, and even more, the promise of his return.
4: It is a time of grace where we feel that he has not gone away, but has prepared us to face, to live what he taught before. I am happy because after 2,000 years, I am in the same place and I hear the same words of life.
3: The celebrations of these 2 days, which include Vespers, Compline, the Vigil, and the Mass of the day, are traditionally presided over by the custodial vicar. According to Brother Ulisse, coming here as pilgrims puts us in the long historical line of those who for centuries remember the mystery of the Ascension, and we enter into communion with all the people of God, a pilgrim in this land. Therefore, despite the centuries having passed, we are still united to all these pilgrims. Secondly, We also feel the duty to make this pilgrimage in the name of all

the pilgrims who at this moment cannot come to the Holy Land. In this sense, we are in communion with them to celebrate, live, and contemplate this mystery of love that we celebrate precisely in this holy place. Throughout the night, vigils were held, and the parish communities of the Holy Land organized themselves for the celebration of the Holy Masses. The solemnity concluded with a solemn Holy Mass of the morning. But what does it mean, according to the fathers of the Church, to celebrate the Ascension of the Lord? What is the profound meaning of this solemnity? The fathers had a very broad vision regarding the mystery of Christ. The Lord so loved the world, all of us, that he sent his only begotten Son. The Lord becomes incarnate and then dies on the cross for each of us, and reaches the peak of his kenosis, of his humiliation, of his way of making us see that he loves us and saves us. But he does not remain there. The Lord, with that humanity assumed, embraced, is risen. He rises from death and then is brought beside the Father. And the most beautiful thing about this, according to Irenaeus of Lyon, is that he, assuming our humanity, made us enter into communion with the Father, in communion with all the Trinity. And we pilgrims in this world are also called to keep burning the hope that is infused in us in this solemnity, that one day, finally, we will be beside him.

0: on Saturday, May the 9th, the movements and new communities present in the Holy Land met with the Patriarch Cardinal Pier Battista Pizzaballa for a reflection and dialogue on his pastoral letter published on April the 25th, 2026, titled They Returned to Jerusalem with Great Joy, a proposal to live the vocation of the Church in the Holy Land. Brother Francesco Jelpo, Custos of the Holy Land, accompanied by the custodial vicar Brother Ulises Zarza, visited the Center and the Commissariat of the Holy Land in Madrid and participated in the Day of the Pilgrim organized by the Spanish Association of the Friends of the Holy Land.
1: Hi, I'm Brianne.
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1: And we're AOH Music.
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1: Catholic Faith Network.

0: I'm Amy Grant. 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

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You can find information there. We can't wait to welcome you on June 9th at the Garden City Hotel. And as Lydia always says, tutte a tavola, a mangiare. Ciao.

0: When the Spanish conquistador Hernán Cortés landed in Mexico in 1519, he encountered a thriving Aztec empire that extended throughout Mexico's central plateau. According to an indigenous legend, the Aztec god Huitzilopochtli delivered a sign indicating where they should build their city at the site where an eagle, perched on a cactus, was seen devouring a snake. In 1324, the Aztecs founded a city named Tenochtitlan, which for them was the center of the universe, the place where the cycle of the universe was sustained by human sacrifices. Hernán Cortés formed a military alliance with native tribes opposed to the Aztecs. Amazingly, in just 2 short years, he succeeded in conquering the Aztec Empire. The Spaniards began constructing a new capital using materials from the recently destroyed Tenochtitlan, or present-day Mexico City. During the first stage of evangelization, a few missionaries attempted to convert the indigenous people. However, the task would prove to be a very arduous undertaking.
1: Y allí, los frailes les dicen a los indios, creemos que vosotros no conocéis al Dios verdadero. 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
2: To understand the dramatic impact that Our Lady of Guadalupe has on the native population, you really have to put yourself in the position of these people at the collapse of the Aztec Empire and what their understanding of religion really was. We have to remember the horrific face of the Aztec deities that were there to receive the human sacrifices. We have to understand the history of the flower wars, in which battles were waged in order to obtain prisoners for sacrifice. So now what were the native peoples expecting the god of the Spaniards to be like? The victors to be like.
3: Para los indígenas, ver sus templos destruidos, sus ídolos, fue una catástrofe colosal para los indígenas. 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
0: Bishop Juan de Zumárraga was known as protector of the Indians. He bears the responsibility of defending the natives from cruel abuses carried out by the new Spanish government, including their widespread enslavement and murder. His courageous stand leads to at least one assassination attempt by corrupt members of the First Audiencia, or royal court in New Spain. Bishop Zumárraga, infuriated by the continued abuses and facing numerous threats against the lives of his fellow priests, decides upon drastic measures. In 1530, he excommunicates the members of the First Audiencia and abandons Mexico City.
3: Él decía de esta manera, sacerdotes de la Ciudad de México, desnuden los altares, consuman el Santísimo, nos largamos de esta Ciudad de México, que esta ciudad se quede sin Dios. 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
3: Ya que terminando la carta, ahí mismo escribe Fray Juan de Zumárraga. 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
0: The story of what happens next is passed down through the centuries by the humble man who experienced this event and who shared his encounter widely. Eventually, his testimony is captured in an ancient text known as the Nican Mapoa.

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1: In a hurry, Juan Diego tries to avoid meeting the Virgin. He goes around Tepeyac Hill, but the woman comes down from the top of the hill and cuts him off. Juan Diego explains why he's in a hurry, but the woman tells him to have no more fear, that she holds him in the fold of her mantle and in the cradle of her arms, and she assures him that his uncle is well.
0: La Virgen de Guadalupe, cuando le está diciendo a Juan Diego que su tío ya sanó, en ese mismo momento ella se aparece en Tulpetlac, en la casa de Juan Diego, donde se encuentra postrado por la enfermedad Juan Bernardino. Es ahí donde ella entrega su nombre completo. A Juan Bernardino le dice: yo soy la perfecta siempre Virgen Santa María de Guadalupe.
1: Juan Diego asks her to honor him by letting him be her messenger. Our Lady of Guadalupe now instructs him to climb to the top of Tepeyac Hill and gather up in his tilma all the flowers he finds. Upon reaching the summit, Juan Diego is amazed to find extraordinary flowers in full bloom. These flowers would be the sign for the bishop

0: Today, that sacred house asked for by the Virgin is now the Basilica of Our Lady of Guadalupe, the most visited Catholic shrine in the world. Each year, millions of pilgrims come to celebrate their faith and the miraculous image of Our Lady of Guadalupe.
1: Creo que la gente encuentra una gran satisfacción porque encuentra a Santa María de Guadalupe no una imagen que se pintó, no con una imagen que se describió, sino ella misma quiso quedarse en esa imagen.
0: The Shrine of Our Lady of Guadalupe is a source of inspiration for the faithful. They come here to find the comfort of their mother and to pray for her intercession.
2: A lot of the pilgrimages that I've done, a lot of the people are from the United States. They don't have any Latino heritage or anything, but they've always wanted to go. And the blessings that they receive, I've seen people start to pray the rosary again. People have gone to confession for the first time in many years when they've gone to the shrine. Spiritual direction, the healing of marriages, reconciliations between family members and so forth. It's really a tremendous blessing that takes place there. And I think that Our Lady's presence in that tilma still to this day has a lot to do with that.
3: The first time I went to the Shrine of Our Lady of Guadalupe and approached the tilma, I knew I was entering into the presence of something sacred and holy,

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1: With Our Lady of Guadalupe, what we find is actually the transformation of a culture according to new norms, validating its own heritage and its own history. A good example of this can be seen in Mexico in 1544, when Mexico experienced one of the worst droughts in its history. Typically, the Aztecs responded to such a situation by the massive sacrifice of many young children. After Our Lady of Guadalupe in 1544, there was a massive pilgrimage of young children to the shrine of Our Lady of Guadalupe. So the transformation from a culture, we might say, of death to a culture of life.
2: Our Lady of Guadalupe is often called La Morenita, a reference to her darkened complexion that makes her the perfect symbol of a mixed people.
0: Así que al hablarle a la Virgen Santísima como La Morenita, significa evidentemente que vemos en su color de piel este mestizaje. 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
1: Saint John Paul II referred to Our Lady of Guadalupe as the perfect model of enculturation. This means that she comes to the indigenous people in their own customs and imagery. And in fact, in her face, the mestiza face, they see in her an affirmation of their human dignity, their human worth. And of course, the response is overwhelming.
4: A finales del siglo XIX es más fuerte que nunca y entonces es declarada la madre mestiza del pueblo mestizo. 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
2: Even during the Mexican Revolution of 1910, Emiliano Zapata and his troops entered Mexico City carrying a banner of Our Lady of Guadalupe. Despite Mexico's Catholic identity and the Guadalupan devotion, church-state tensions reach a peak during the 1920s. In an effort to suppress the faith of Mexico's citizens, the government set out to destroy the church's most important symbol.
4: Durante la persecución religiosa, Calles y el líder obrero Morones estaban obsesionados con destruir la religión católica y la iglesia católica. 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
6: Esta bomba formada por cartuchos de dinamita explotó, rompió el mármol de la zona donde estaba puesta. 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
2: In the following years, the persecution of Catholics only increases. This leads to a rebellion against the repressive government known as the Cristero War. These Catholic freedom fighters choose Our Lady of Guadalupe as their patron and their inspiration.
5: Calles querían acabar con la religión católica. 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Por Cristo Rey. Viva Cristo Rey y Santa María de Guadalupe, era lo que les decíamos.
2: Many victims of the Cristero War flee to the United States. This mass immigration serves to increase the already budding devotion to Our Lady of Guadalupe outside Mexico's borders.
7: The Cristero imprint on Mexicans coming to the United States was rather large because a lot of the people who were exiled from Mexico during the Cristero period came to Los Angeles, and they wore it on their shirt sleeves. And that was, if you were a Mexican, you were a Guadalupano. So the devotion has been very strong. It's spread now throughout the United States.
2: In 1941, delegates from the 20 American republics came to the Shrine of Our Lady of Guadalupe in Mexico City to pray for peace amidst the horrors of the Second World War. Archbishop John Cantwell of Los Angeles led a delegation from the United States. The Mexican church was so grateful for Archbishop Cantwell's presence and support that they gifted the Los Angeles Archdiocese with a relic of St. Juan Diego's miraculous tilma. To this day, it remains the only such relic in the United States. In recent years, under the auspices of the Knights of Columbus, the relic has passed through numerous American cities and been venerated at large Guadalupan celebrations in both Phoenix and Los Angeles.

In speaking of a new world, what we're really talking about is the unity of different peoples and different cultures to create something that did not exist before. In the United States, for example, a country is a great melting pot of many immigrant groups, of many ethnicities, of many religious traditions coming together to forge a new society. This is primarily the message of Our Lady of Guadalupe, that regardless of differences, there is a basic unity of human dignity and a respect for different cultures. And if we maintain that, we can actually create something new.

I have my passion for surfing, and I have my passion for Our Lady, especially Our Lady of Guadalupe. When I was a young man, I was raised in a very difficult, tumultuous family setting, and I really bit onto the culture and the bad things of the culture. So I got involved with a lot of drugs and a lot of promiscuity. It was after reading a book about the Blessed Virgin Mary that I really got what I call the divine 2x4 experience. God just hammered me with the truth, and I fell madly in love with him and with Our Lady and with the Catholic Church. I do consider myself a Guadalupano. She's my mother, and I feel united with those that I don't even speak their same language. A mother always unites her children, and that's a big part, I think, of Our Lady of Guadalupe.

The spread of devotion to Our Lady of Guadalupe across the American continent is captured in this beautiful and idyllic shrine dedicated in her name. La Crosse, Wisconsin is a far cry from bustling Mexico City, but it is here that a new generation of Guadalupanos is being

0: formed.
1: Thank you very much.
2: Thank you.
3: After the Synod on America, the Church in America, in which St. John Paul II underlined so powerfully the importance of Our Lady of Guadalupe for the living of the faith in the whole continent, North America, Central America, South America, then I understood that it should be a shrine to Our Lady under her title, Our Lady of Guadalupe.
4: We have people

0: What I hear most of all from the pilgrims is that when they come here, the minute they come up on the grounds, they have a sense of peace and they're inspired to pray. The heart of the message is very simple, that she wants to show to her children God's love for them.
1: I've always been infatuated with the story of Our Lady of Guadalupe and her message and St. Juan Diego, and we've always tried to share that with our children, and we happened to kind of just stumble upon it. Then we found out they're building this church, so we've kept coming now for the last 8 or 9 years.
2: I came from California, from San Diego, to commemorate this shrine because she is Our Lady of the Americas, and she's really a lady for all of us, for those from the tip of Argentina all the way up to the United States and Canada. So we look to her for guidance, for inspiration in our daily lives.
3: The shrine in La Crosse has opened new hearts to the message of Guadalupe and has united people of all ethnic backgrounds in their common faith.
4: I can speak to Our Lady of Guadalupe's effect in the local community and with the people who come here. It's a community of believers. And I think that the propagation of devotion to Our Lady of Guadalupe beyond the Hispanic community will simply bring more understanding that we're all in this together. The whole thing initially was funded by well-meaning Anglos, non-Hispanics, who simply caught the message of what the Pope was saying and what the bishop, now Cardinal Burke, was saying and went with it. You have to see it to even believe this could happen.
3: As patroness of the Americas, Our Lady of Guadalupe also inspires Canadians, and in a special way, she speaks to the First Nations communities.
5: When I read that story, and how as early as December 1531, when Our Lady appeared to an indigenous person in Mexico, speaking his language, and taking, in fact, the complexion of indigenous children, I was just overwhelmed and deeply touched. First of all, she takes the complexion of our people and how she knew of the particular distress that the people were in, how they were treated less than human, but how she came to raise their dignity. And when you stop and think, when Our Lady appeared to St. Juan Diego, at the time his age was 57 years old. And so she appears to elders, which elevates then the significance of elders in all our cultures as indigenous peoples.
3: Inspired by the mestiza face of Our Lady, Nicholas began touring First Nation communities with the Guadalupe image, sharing Juan Diego's encounter and example of an enculturated evangelization that respects indigenous culture and experience.
5: When I first saw the missionary image of Our Lady Guadalupe, which is Canadian, I fell in love with her immediately, but I was overcome by the fact that this was the face of Our Lady, of the Mother of Jesus, and the only place in the world where she has left behind her face was in Mexico. Each summer, I bring the missionary image of Our Lady Guadalupe to this area of New Brunswick and go around to not only First Nation communities, but non-Native communities as well, to actually share the story. And so when you hear words of people who are the walking wounded, and then later on you see them rejoice, they say, thank you very much for bringing the story of Our Lady Guadalupe to us. And there are many, many stories over this past 8 years that I've taken the image around, where she has brought great comfort to people.

0: The fact that Our Lady of Guadalupe communicates with a poor person like Juan Diego is a message of what we call now option for the poor, which Pope Francis is talking about all the time. Our church must be a church of the poor for the poor. Evangelical poverty, simplicity and humility, and that is a very strong message for today.
1: While devotion to Guadalupe remains most widespread in the Western Hemisphere, it is increasingly a global phenomenon. At the National Shrine of Our Lady of Guadalupe in Manila, Filipino Catholics

0: Catholics continue a centuries-long tradition.
1: Our Lady of Guadalupe has a great impact on the Filipinos. The devotion was brought in from Mexico through Spanish missionaries, and such that by 1935, the Holy Father, Pius XI at that time, decided to declare Our Lady of Guadalupe as the patroness of the Philippines. There are two things that were originally, I think, was an inspiration for the people to be in love with Our Lady of Guadalupe. One is the color of the Blessed Mother Guadalupe is an indio, and we were called indios by the Spaniards. The second is that the one to whom he appeared was also an indio, Juan Diego. I think that the impact of the devotion to Our Lady is not only on families, but on society in general.
2: Hay algo casi como simbólico hoy, que la iglesia, la parroquia, más al norte de Alaska, está dedicada a Nuestra Señora Guadalupe. 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
3: La Virgen de Guadalupe no solamente es el puente entre el cielo y la tierra, sino que también es el puente entre todas las culturas. 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
4: Until recently, Our Lady of Guadalupe has been seen almost exclusively as a Mexican phenomenon or a Latin American Hispanic phenomenon. But we need to open our horizon a bit. We have to understand that she is the patroness of the Philippines. And so she reaches the hearts of millions of Asians. We have to remember that at the time of the appearance of Our Lady of Guadalupe, New Spain existed throughout the western part of the United States. And so she is an apparition for the United States as well as for Mexico.
5: Our Lady of Guadalupe is the mother of the Sisters of Life. We process to her every night at the end of our night prayer throughout our convent, singing the Salve Regina, acknowledging her as our mother. Unlike her other apparitions, there's nothing like the Guadalupe apparition, because when she came here, she came simply as a mother. She didn't exhort the people to prayer, to conversion, to fasting. That wasn't her message to these people. Her message was a message of love. She came with the assurances of love that I am here. I am your mother.
6: In my confessional in Philadelphia, I hear confessions every Sunday night, and right outside my confessional is a beautiful mosaic of Our Lady Guadalupe. I can see through the door the number of people who stop at the Shrine of Our Lady Guadalupe and pray as they prepare for confession. And I think that it's kind of symbolic of the role of Our Lady Guadalupe leading us further into our Christian life, day by day, asking us for constant transformation, change, and conversion.
4: Our Lady of Guadalupe has been referred to as the mother of the civilization of love. And so what is the motherly message of Our Lady of Guadalupe? It is one of concern, of compassion, of love for all members of society, even the poorest, even the outcast. And so if the person is created out of love for love, only a civilization of love is worthy of human dignity. And this is fundamentally the message of Our Lady of Guadalupe.
7: Juan Diego, al acoger el mensaje cristiano, sin renunciar a su identidad indígena, facilitó

0: who announced that Jesus, as friends as Magdalena as Mary.
1: For almost five centuries, Our Lady of Guadalupe has united bitter enemies, endured as a symbol of hope, and defied scientific explanation, becoming the patroness of the Americas. Today, her presence is as real as it was in 1531, when Juan Diego first walked up Tepeyac Hill and encountered the woman millions would come to call our mother.

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I'm so excited to invite you to a completely new and unforgettable experience at Real Food Live 2026. 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You can find information there. We can't wait.

Coming up in today's show, we show you how Pope Leo XIV celebrated his first year as pontiff. We'll learn about the reality of the church in the Philippines. We'll see how 28 new Swiss guards swore their loyalty to the Pope. All this and much more here on Rome Reports.

0: carenza di strutture adeguate e di servizi, l'azione pervasiva della criminalità, il dramma della disoccupazione, la dispersione scolastica e altre situazioni che appesantiscono la vita di molte persone.
1: The Pope called for the local government to become involved, praising those who do their part to help their city and fellow citizens progress.
0: Spesso si tratta di veri e propri eroi del sociale, donne e uomini che si prodigano ogni giorno con dedizione, talvolta anche solo col portare avanti fedelmente il proprio dovere, senza apparire, perché la giustizia, la verità, la bellezza si facciano largo tra le strade, nelle istituzioni, nelle relazioni.
1: At that very hour, 365 days earlier, white smoke appeared over the Vatican. Exactly a year later, Pope Leo XIV concluded his anniversary visit with the people of Naples. Days can amount to a lot, and Pope Leo XIV has, for the most part, lived up to expectations. Prudent, attentive, and calm, the Pope has gradually shaped how he wants his papacy to look.
2: My experience of him is he is a man that listens. He recognizes the importance of listening first, then thinking, and then acting. So first he says, we have to listen. What's going on? Listen, think, and then act. And I think he'll bring that to his papacy.
1: He tries to manage everything well, but his most difficult decisions are when he has to change someone in a leadership position. 4 months pass before he made his first big appointment, his replacement at the Dicastery for Bishops, for which he chose Filippo Iannone, a jurist with Vatican experience. The profiles he's appointed as collaborators are all people. They're not non-confrontational in the sense of being indifferent. Rather, people who work, get things done, and move things forward without causing harm. For example, the prefect of the papal household is now Peter Raich, a jurist and diplomat. His role is key, bringing together two aspects of his papal work, managing the Pope's daily schedule and overseeing all event protocols. Many, meanwhile, expected there would be changes in the Secretariat of State, but so far the Pope has kept Parolin as his number two and chief Vatican diplomat. He has, however, changed the number three, his most important appointment so far. Pope Leo chose Paolo Radelli, who has more than 25 years of diplomatic service. But the Pope also relies on a close circle of trusted people. These include his two secretaries, Marco Bilieri, appointed after his election, and Father Edgar, who has accompanied him since his time in Peru. Working alongside a friend in my particular case, and also being the one who helps him in his daily work and who protects him so that he can carry out his duties with peace of mind. Pope Leo follows in the path of his predecessors, but with his own style. He has brought back the red vestments and certain traditions, such as the washing of the feet on Holy Thursday at St. John Lateran. Each Pope has room to maneuver in how to translate his message into specific gestures, and Pope Leo believes it's worthwhile to be very rigorous, in the sense of being respectful, regarding papal protocol and the rules that govern the Pope's actions. Two of the most repeated messages of Leo XIV are the same ones with which he presented himself to the world: peace and the unity of the Church in a world marked by division. The Catholic Church, he's reduced internal polarizations, which existed and were dividing it. And he's showing society that it's possible to govern without raising voices, without imposing your judgment by listening to everyone. He's demonstrating that another kind of leadership is possible and that it's very effective. To this, we can also add the gestures Pope Leo has shown through his apostolic visits. In 365 days, he has already made 3 trips outside of Italy and has visited a total of 7 countries. Immagini, parole, lei ha parlato. Shortly after 6 o'clock in the evening, on May 8th, 2025, the face of the new successor of St. Peter was revealed to the world, along with his name, Leo XIV. Minutes earlier, seagulls seemed

to predict the white smoke from the Sistine Chapel. 133 voting cardinals, 24 hours and 23 minutes, and 4 ballots were what it took for a new pope. Those 24 hours were full of anticipation. Catholics waited for a new spiritual leader, and the rest of the world for a new papal face on the global stage. What happens within the Sistine Chapel remains a secret, but we do know of some things. The first round of black smoke from the Sistine came about 2 hours later than expected. This was simply a mistake. One cardinal had inserted 2 ballots, and the vote had to be repeated. But there was another unusual incident that took place. What we discovered was something completely unthinkable, something that didn't even occur in the film Conclave. In one of the most closed, tightly controlled election processes, with every kind of control in place, a phone had slipped in. That is, someone had to go to the Sistine Chapel and knock to warn them that security had detected a SIM card. Robert Prevost was not among the most talked about names in the early days, but little by little, his name began popping up in the forecasts. Early on, the favorites were practically all Italian. Many guessed it might be the Vatican's number 2, Pietro Parolin, but reality was far removed from those predictions, even from the start. No, the first vote is key, because no one imagined he had such a large block of votes. That was crucial. They saw him as very calm, and he remained calm even as they began to read his name over and over. Prevost, Prevost, Prevost. Very calm, very composed. There's a saying in the Vatican that seems to prove correct every conclave. He who enters the Sistine Chapel as Pope leaves as a cardinal. Whatever the public opinion was, it didn't match the opinion of the College of Cardinals. In the Sistine Chapel, no talking is allowed, only voting. But beforehand, the entire College of Cardinals met for several days. Before the conclave started, the cardinals built a profile of who the next pope should be. And if there's one key point in common, it was unity of the Church in Christ. And among their numbers, there was one man they deemed fit for the job, Robert Prevost, now Pope Leo XIV, the 267th Pope of the Catholic Church. The first conclave, considered modern, was in 1268 in the city of Viterbo. It lasted almost 3 years because the cardinals could not reach an agreement. The official system we have now was later established in 1274 by Pope Gregory X. You're watching Rome Reports. Coming up after the break, we'll join our relic hunter Kate at the Church of Saints Cosmas and Damian. You're watching Rome Reports.

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7: It is the best feeling in the world. 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I'm proud of the work that I'm doing.
8: There's been dramatic results in our kindergarten classroom this year from having a foster grandparent.
9: Home. It's the place where we go to feel secure, safe, and loved. But for thousands of youth living on the streets, there's no such thing as home. Out here, it's a predatory world that can destroy lives forever. At Covenant House, we give at-risk youth a place to go where they feel safe.

0: Today, I'm in Rome's historic centre to visit the ancient church of Saints Cosmas and Damian. Although this church is currently under restoration, you can still find the relics of two brothers whose story of faith and healing has inspired Christians for centuries. Let's go take a look.
1: Cosmas and Damian were twins. They were also physicians who treated the sick without asking for payment. Because of this, they became known as the Moneyless Ones, or the Silverless. Their reputation for healing spread quickly, and even after their deaths, many believed miracles continued to happen through their intercession. Now their relics remain here, but to find them, you must first ask for special permission to access a hidden church beneath this basilica. Then, after descending a short flight of stairs, you'll enter a crypt with a small confession window and the relics of the brothers. Pilgrims from around the world come here and leave small cards inscribed with their prayers and intentions. And above the altar, there's a stunning mosaic which shows Christ welcoming Cosmas and Damian into heaven. It serves as a reminder of their faithfulness, even unto death.
0: So, inside this church, you don't just find relics. You find the story of twin brothers who used their skills to help others and gave everything for what they believed. See you next time.
2: Yes, actually the Spaniards came via Mexico. That was in, the first time was 1521, and then they left, and then they came back 1565 until 1898. That's the war between the U.S. and Spain, and we were the last colonies along with Cuba and Puerto Rico. Okay, so we were 333 years under Spain. And I think what happened to Catholicism, yes, it was there imposed upon us, etc. But I think with the sword, as they say, you know, but I think when the sword left, the cross remained. So it was well ingrained into our culture and also the families. And you would see buses or jeeps, personal cars with little altars by the mirror, or maybe even government offices asking for masses with their little altars as well. So it's well ingrained into culture, but of course we have to work a little more to make it a little bit more deeper into the life of the people. I would say that the family has really tried to conserve the faith, although I would say as generations go along, I think sometimes the faith, we have to teach the faith because it's not automatic. When the parents have faith, it doesn't mean that the children would also automatically inherit the faith. And of course, we also have these trends of people becoming a little less religious. Even our vocations have been going down as well. Although I think the family, number one, and also number two, I think the popular devotions have really helped a lot. And this is what we're trying to recover as well, making their faith a little more, not only from the sentimental part, but also a little more doctrinal, intellectual, and that way they could also understand their faith, as they say, faith seeking understanding. So the more we understand, the more our faith would also deepen. Actually, we have in the Philippines all these social issues, inequalities, graft and corruption, all this. And then you have, those are the man-made calamities, then you have the natural calamities. We have the volcanoes, flooding, and all the typhoons every year. So yeah, it's really a big challenge. And then we always remember that the church is involved not only in the sacristies, not only in the churches, inside the churches, but also we serve the people. And we never ask if you're a Catholic or not. Whether Catholic or not, we give you food, we give you whatever, shelter, clothing, etc., whatever you need. So part of our training is also to be up to date with these issues back home. And then, as I mentioned earlier, I think we have to depend a lot on the lay people, because they're the ones who can give food to the hungry. They're the ones who can give jobs, who can educate. Now, of course, we do our part as well, knowing that, for example, the hospitals, the universities, these were created in the church setting.

0: in the early centuries. So we are experts in a way, but we have to delegate to the lay people who can do much more, I think. So that's our challenge. Yes, we have to know our faith so we could transmit it to the lay people and the lay people could really put it into effect.
1: Which pope founded the Swiss Guard? John the 23rd, Leo the 13th, Julius the 2nd. You're watching Rome Reports.
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4: 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You can find information there. We can't wait to welcome you on June 9th at the Garden City Hotel. As Lydia always says, tutte a tavola a mangiare. Ciao.
1: Which pope founded the Swiss Guard? John the 23rd, Leo the 13th, Julius the 2nd. The correct answer is C. In 1506, the first Swiss Guards arrived in Rome to protect Pope Julius II. You're watching Rome Reports.

0: The eyes of the world continue to watch how the hantavirus crisis will unfold. The virus is a potentially deadly disease that rodents can transmit to humans. News of the disease broke after several deaths and infections aboard a luxury cruise ship, the MV Hondius. There were three initial fatalities and other affected passengers. World leaders, including Pope Leo XIV, are following the crisis. The Pope thanked the Canary Islands for welcoming the hantavirus vessel.
1: Quiero agradecer la acogida que caracteriza al pueblo de las Islas Canarias por permitir la llegada del crucero Hondius con los enfermos de antivirus. Estoy contento de poder encontrarme con vosotros el próximo mes en mi visita a las islas.
0: At the time of these words, no further positive cases had yet been confirmed among those quarantined above the Hondius. But hours later, as passengers disembarked in the Canary Islands and were returning home, France and the United States began to confirm new cases in the countries. During his Sunday address for Mother's Day, in which he encouraged the faithful to follow Mary's example, the Pope also expressed concern about the rise in violence in Chad and Mali, countries struck by recent terrorist attacks. Like every Wednesday, the Pope came out to greet around 30,000 faithful before beginning his weekly public catechesis. What was different this time was the papal entrance song, Dancing Queen by ABBA. After making his rounds in the square to greet excited pilgrims, the Pope began his catechesis. Referring to the mission of the Church, he shared this statement.

0: l'intenzione di pronunciare parole chiare per rifiutare tutto ciò che mortifica la vita e ne impedisce lo sviluppo e prendere posizione a favore dei poveri, degli sfruttati, delle vittime della violenza e della guerra e di tutti coloro che soffrono nel corpo e nello spirito.
1: With these words, the Pontiff emphasized the active role of the Church in the face of injustice in today's world, insisting on its commitment to the most vulnerable.
0: La Chiesa realizza la sua missione tra il già dell'inizio del regno di Dio in Gesù e il non ancora del compimento promesso e atteso.
1: During the audience, the Pontiff also encouraged believers to live up to their calling of Christian hope, even in the midst of difficulties, keeping their eyes always fixed on the final goal. This is how Marco Rubio, the United States Secretary of State, arrived at the Vatican to meet with Pope Leo XIV. He was first welcomed by the new prefect of the papal household. This visit comes after several weeks of tension between Trump and the American Pope over the Iran war. The much-needed meeting between Washington and the Vatican has finally taken place.
2: Mr. Secretary,
3: it's good to see you.
2: Good morning.
3: It was almost a year that I was here with you.
2: Ten days off.
1: Pope Leo was referring to his first meeting with Rubio, who had accompanied J.D. Vance for a visit to the Vatican on May 19, 2025, one day after the official start of Leo XIV's papacy. Rubio and the Pope met for about 45 minutes. As the former had indicated in advance, he wanted to speak with Pope Leo about religious freedom and the situation in Cuba. This meeting was followed by another between Rubio and Cardinal Pietro Parolin, who is effectively his counterpart at the Vatican. It was likely with Parolin that Rubio addressed the most delicate part of his visit, calming tensions between the U.S. administration and the Holy See after Trump's attacks on Leo XIV. Pope Leo XIV had a full morning schedule. After receiving U.S. Secretary of State Marco Rubio, he met with Donald Tusk, the Prime Minister of Poland. It's the first time the two leaders have met since the Pope's election last May. During the exchange of gifts, Pope Leo was gifted a copy of the Pentateuch, the first five books of the Bible, in Kashubian, a language of northern Poland. Afterward, Tusk also met with the Vatican's Cardinal Secretary of State Pietro Parolin and with Monsignor Paul Gallagher, Secretary for Relations with States. According to a statement from the Holy See Press Office, the discussion included the social and economic condition of the country, as well as the relations between the local church and the state, especially in the field of education and with regard to ethical issues. Reference was also made to the war in Ukraine and to the role played by a country like Poland within the European Union. Elected Prime Minister for a second term in 2023, Tusk has publicly identified himself as Catholic on several occasions and belongs to the liberal, pro-European wing of Polish politics. You can recognize them by their distinct uniform, the Swiss Guard, the Pope's personal protection force, who guard his apartments and the Vatican, and who accompany him on his apostolic journeys. The oath they swear is precisely to the Pope, making him their direct superior. Pope Leo in particular seems to enjoy their swearing-in ceremony, which begins like this. Last year, Pope Leo XIV became the first pope to preside over the ceremony since 1968, and in 2026, he has done so again. This year, 28 new recruits have joined the smallest army in the world. With their left hand on the flag and three fingers from their right hand raised, symbolizing the Holy Trinity, each one in turn swears to serve Leo XIV and his successors with loyalty, even pledging that, if necessary, they'll die defending him. At the end of this year's ceremony, the Pope addressed them with these words.
4: A voi, cari giovani, che avete fatto il giuramento, esprimo la mia stima e la mia gratitudine. 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
1: Every May 6th, they celebrate this event in grand fashion with various events. It's the day that commemorates the sack of Rome, when this army, the smallest in the world, protected Pope Clement VII from the German troops of Charles V. Next year, we'll mark

the 500th anniversary of this epic historical event. In our next program, we'll see Pope Leo's visit to the Roman University La Sapienza. This and much more here on Rome Reports.

The angel of the Lord declared unto Mary, and she conceived of the Holy Spirit. Hail Mary, full of grace, the Lord is with you. Blessed are you among women, and blessed the fruit of your womb, Jesus. Holy Mary, Mother of God, pray for us sinners, now and at the hour of our death. Amen. Behold, the handmaid of the Lord, be it done unto me according to thy word. Hail Mary, full of grace, the Lord is with you. Blessed are you among women, and blessed the fruit of your womb, Jesus. Holy Mary, Mother of God, pray for us sinners, now and at the hour of our death. Amen. And the Word was made flesh, and dwelt among us. Hail Mary, full of grace, the Lord is with you. Blessed are you among women, and blessed the fruit of your womb, Jesus. Holy Mary, Mother of God, pray for us sinners, now and at the hour of our death. Amen. Pray for us, O Holy Mother of God, that we may be made worthy of the promises of Christ. Let us pray. Pour forth, we beseech thee, O Lord, thy grace unto our hearts, that we to whom the incarnation of Christ, thy Son, was made known by the message of an angel, may by his passion and cross be brought to the glory of his resurrection. Through the same Christ our Lord. Amen.

The joyful mysteries of the Rosary. In the name of the Father, and of the Son, and of the Holy Spirit. Amen. I believe in God, the Father Almighty, creator of heaven and earth, and in Jesus Christ, his only Son, our Lord, who was conceived by the Holy Spirit, born of the Virgin Mary, suffered under Pontius Pilate, was crucified, died, and was buried. He descended into hell. On the third day, he rose again from the dead. He ascended into heaven and is seated at the right hand of God, the Father Almighty. From there he will come to judge the living and the dead. I believe in the Holy Spirit, the Holy Catholic Church, the communion of saints, the forgiveness of sins, the resurrection of the body, and life everlasting. Amen. Our Father, who art in heaven, hallowed be thy name. Thy kingdom come, thy will be done on earth as it is in heaven. Give us this day our daily bread, and forgive us our trespasses, as we forgive those who trespass against us. And lead us not into temptation, but deliver us from evil. Amen. Hail Mary, full of grace, the Lord is with thee. Blessed art thou amongst women, and blessed is the fruit of thy womb, Jesus. Holy Mary, Mother of God, pray for us sinners, now and at the hour of our death. Amen. Hail Mary, full of grace, the Lord is with thee. Blessed art thou amongst women, and blessed is the fruit of thy womb, Jesus. Holy Mary, Mother of God, pray for us sinners, now and at the hour of our death. Amen. Hail Mary, full of grace, the Lord is with thee. Blessed art thou amongst women, and blessed is the fruit of thy womb, Jesus. Holy Mary, Mother of God, pray for us sinners, now and at the hour of our death. Amen. Glory be to the Father, and to the Son, and to the Holy Spirit, as it was in the beginning, is now, and ever shall be, world without end. Amen. The first joyful mystery, the Annunciation. And when the angel had come to her, he said, Hail, full of grace, the Lord is with thee. Blessed art thou among women. Our Father, who art in heaven, hallowed be thy name. Thy kingdom come, thy will

will be done on earth as it is in heaven. Give us this day our daily bread, and forgive us our trespasses, as we forgive those who trespass against us. And lead us not into temptation, but deliver us from evil. Amen. Hail Mary, full of grace, the Lord is with thee. Blessed art thou amongst women, and blessed is the fruit of thy womb, Jesus. Holy Mary, Mother of God, pray for us sinners, now and at the hour of our death. Amen. Hail Mary, full of grace, the Lord is with thee. Blessed art thou amongst women, and blessed is the fruit of thy womb, Jesus. Holy Mary, Mother of God, pray for us sinners, now and at the hour of our death. Amen. Hail Mary, full of grace, the Lord is with thee. Blessed art thou amongst women, and blessed is the fruit of thy womb, Jesus. Holy Mary, Mother of God, pray for us sinners, now and at the hour of our death. Amen. Hail Mary, full of grace, the Lord is with thee. Blessed art thou amongst women, and blessed is the fruit of thy womb, Jesus. Holy Mary, Mother of God, pray for us sinners, now and at the hour of our death. Amen. Hail Mary, full of grace, the Lord is with thee. Blessed art thou amongst women, and blessed is the fruit of thy womb, Jesus. Holy Mary, Mother of God, pray for us sinners, now and at the hour of our death. Amen. Hail Mary, full of grace, the Lord is with thee. Blessed art thou amongst women, and blessed is the fruit of thy womb, Jesus. Holy Mary, Mother of God, pray for us sinners, now and at the hour of our death. Amen. Hail Mary, full of grace, the Lord is with thee. Blessed art thou amongst women, and blessed is the fruit of thy womb, Jesus. Holy Mary, Mother of God, pray for us sinners, now and at the hour of our death. Amen. Hail Mary, full of grace, the Lord is with thee. Blessed art thou amongst women, and blessed is the fruit of thy womb, Jesus. Holy Mary, Mother of God, pray for us sinners, now and at the hour of our death. Amen. Hail Mary, full of grace, the Lord is with thee. Blessed art thou amongst women, and blessed is the fruit of thy womb, Jesus. Holy Mary, Mother of God, pray for us sinners, now and at the hour of our death. Amen. Hail Mary, full of grace, the Lord is with thee. Blessed art thou amongst women, and blessed is the fruit of thy womb, Jesus. Holy Mary, Mother of God, pray for us sinners, now and at the hour of our death. Amen. Glory be to the Father, and to the Son, and to the Holy Spirit, as it was in the beginning, is now, and ever shall be, world without end. Amen. O my Jesus, forgive us our sins, save us from the fires of hell. Lead all souls into heaven, especially those who most need of thy mercy. The second joyful mystery, the Visitation. Elizabeth was filled with the Holy Spirit and cried out in a loud voice, "Blessed are you among women, and blessed is the fruit of your womb. Our Father, who art in heaven, hallowed be thy name. Thy kingdom come, thy will be done, on earth as it is in heaven. Give us this day our daily bread, and forgive us our trespasses, as we forgive those who trespass against us. And lead us not into temptation, but deliver us from evil. Amen. Hail Mary, full of grace, the Lord is with thee. Blessed art thou amongst women, and blessed is the fruit of thy womb, Jesus. Holy Mary, Mother of God, pray for us sinners, now and at the hour of our death. Amen. Hail Mary, full of grace, the Lord is with thee. Blessed art thou amongst women, and blessed is the fruit of thy womb, Jesus. Holy Mary, Mother of God, pray for us sinners, now and at the hour of our death. Amen. Hail Mary, full of grace, the Lord is with thee. Blessed art thou amongst women, and blessed is the fruit of thy womb, Jesus. Holy Mary, Mother of God, pray for us sinners, now and at the hour of our death. Amen. Hail Mary, full of grace, the Lord is with thee. Blessed art thou amongst women, and blessed is the fruit of thy womb, Jesus. Holy Mary, Mother of God, pray for us sinners, now and at the hour of our death. Amen. Hail Mary, full of grace, the Lord is with thee. Blessed art thou amongst women, and blessed is the fruit of thy womb, Jesus. Holy Mary, Mother of God,

Pray for us sinners, now and at the hour of our death. Amen. Hail Mary, full of grace, the Lord is with thee. Blessed art thou amongst women, and blessed is the fruit of thy womb, Jesus. Holy Mary, Mother of God, pray for us sinners, now and at the hour of our death. Amen. Hail Mary, full of grace, the Lord is with thee. Blessed art thou amongst women, and blessed is the fruit of thy womb, Jesus. Holy Mary, Mother of God, pray for us sinners, now and at the hour of our death. Amen. Hail Mary, full of grace, the Lord is with thee. Blessed art thou amongst women, and blessed is the fruit of thy womb, Jesus. Holy Mary, Mother of God, pray for us sinners, now and at the hour of our death. Amen. Hail Mary, full of grace, the Lord is with thee. Blessed art thou amongst women, and blessed is the fruit of thy womb, Jesus. Holy Mary, Mother of God, pray for us sinners, now and at the hour of our death. Amen. Hail Mary, full of grace, the Lord is with thee. Blessed art thou amongst women, and blessed is the fruit of thy womb, Jesus. Holy Mary, Mother of God, pray for us sinners, now and at the hour of our death. Amen. Glory be to the Father, and to the Son, and to the Holy Spirit, as it was in the beginning, is now, and ever shall be, world without end. Amen. O my Jesus, forgive us our sins, save us from the fires of hell, lead all souls to heaven, especially those in most need of thy mercy. The third joyful mystery, the birth of Jesus. She gave birth to her firstborn son, and wrapped him in swaddling clothes, and laid him in a manger, because there was no room for them in the place where the travelers lodged. Our Father, who art in heaven, hallowed be thy name. Thy kingdom come, thy will be done on earth as it is in heaven. Give us this day our daily bread, and forgive us our trespasses, as we forgive those who trespass against us. And lead us not into temptation, but deliver us from evil. Amen. Hail Mary, full of grace, the Lord is with thee. Blessed art thou amongst women, and blessed is the fruit of thy womb, Jesus. Holy Mary, Mother of God, pray for us sinners, now and at the hour of our death. Amen. Hail Mary, full of grace, the Lord is with thee. Blessed art thou amongst women, and blessed is the fruit of thy womb, Jesus. Holy Mary, Mother of God, pray for us sinners, now and at the hour of our death. Amen. Hail Mary, full of grace, the Lord is with thee. Blessed art thou amongst women, and blessed is the fruit of thy womb, Jesus. Holy Mary, Mother of God, pray for us sinners, now and at the hour of our death. Amen. Hail Mary, full of grace, the Lord is with thee. Blessed art thou amongst women, and blessed is the fruit of thy womb, Jesus. Holy Mary, Mother of God, pray for us sinners, now and at the hour of our death. Amen. Hail Mary, full of grace, the Lord is with thee. Blessed art thou amongst women, and blessed is the fruit of thy womb, Jesus. Holy Mary, Mother of God, pray for us sinners, now and at the hour of our death. Amen. Hail Mary, full of grace, the Lord is with thee. Blessed art thou amongst women, and blessed is the fruit of thy womb, Jesus. Holy Mary, Mother of God, pray for us sinners, now and at the hour of our death. Amen. Hail Mary, full of grace, the Lord is with thee. Blessed art thou amongst women, and blessed is the fruit of thy womb, Jesus. Holy Mary, Mother of God, pray for us sinners, now and at the hour of our death. Amen. Hail Mary, full of grace, the Lord is with thee. Blessed art thou amongst women, and blessed is the fruit of thy womb, Jesus. Holy Mary, Mother of God, pray for us sinners, now and at the hour of our death. Amen. Hail Mary, full of grace, the Lord is with thee. Blessed art thou amongst women, and blessed is the fruit of thy womb, Jesus. Holy Mary, Mother of God, pray for us sinners, now and at the hour of our death. Amen. Hail Mary, full of grace, the Lord is with thee. Blessed art thou amongst women, and blessed is the fruit of thy womb, Jesus. Holy Mary, Mother of God, pray for us sinners, now and at the hour of our death. Amen. Glory be to the Father, and to the Son, and to the Holy Spirit, as it was in the beginning,

now and ever shall be, world without end. Amen. O my Jesus, forgive us our sins. Save us from the fires of hell. Lead all souls into heaven, especially those in most need of thy mercy. The fourth joyful mystery, the presentation. When the day came to purify them according to the law of Moses, the couple brought him up to Jerusalem so that he could be presented to the Lord.

For it is written in the law of the Lord, every firstborn male shall be consecrated to the Lord. Our Father, who art in heaven, hallowed be thy name. Thy kingdom come, thy will be done, on earth as it is in heaven. Give us this day our daily bread, and forgive us our trespasses, as we forgive those who trespass against us. And lead us not into temptation, but deliver us from evil. Amen. Hail Mary, full of grace, the Lord is with thee. Blessed art thou amongst women, and blessed is the fruit of thy womb, Jesus. Holy Mary, Mother of God, pray for us sinners, now and at the hour of our death. Amen. Hail Mary, full of grace, the Lord is with thee. Blessed art thou amongst women, and blessed is the fruit of thy womb, Jesus. Holy Mary, Mother of God, pray for us sinners, now and at the hour of our death. Amen. Hail Mary, full of grace, the Lord is with thee. Blessed art thou amongst women, and blessed is the fruit of thy womb, Jesus. Holy Mary, Mother of God, pray for us sinners, now and at the hour of our death. Amen. Hail Mary, full of grace, the Lord is with thee. Blessed art thou amongst women, and blessed is the fruit of thy womb, Jesus. Holy Mary, Mother of God, pray for us sinners, now and at the hour of our death. Amen. Hail Mary, full of grace, the Lord is with thee. Blessed art thou amongst women, and blessed is the fruit of thy womb, Jesus. Holy Mary, Mother of God, pray for us sinners, now and at the hour of our death. Amen. Hail Mary, full of grace, the Lord is with thee. Blessed art thou amongst women, and blessed is the fruit of thy womb, Jesus. Holy Mary, Mother of God, pray for us sinners, now and at the hour of our death. Amen. Hail Mary, full of grace, the Lord is with thee. Blessed art thou amongst women, and blessed is the fruit of thy womb, Jesus. Holy Mary, Mother of God, pray for us sinners, now and at the hour of our death. Amen. Hail Mary, full of grace, the Lord is with thee. Blessed art thou amongst women, and blessed is the fruit of thy womb, Jesus. Holy Mary, Mother of God, pray for us sinners, now and at the hour of our death. Amen. Hail Mary, full of grace, the Lord is with thee. Blessed art thou amongst women, and blessed is the fruit of thy womb, Jesus. Holy Mary, Mother of God, pray for us sinners, now and at the hour of our death. Amen. Hail Mary, full of grace, the Lord is with thee. Blessed art thou amongst women, and blessed is the fruit of thy womb, Jesus. Holy Mary, Mother of God, pray for us sinners, now and at the hour of our death. Amen. Glory be to the Father, and to the Son, and to the Holy Spirit, as it was in the beginning, is now, and ever shall be, world without end. Amen. O my Jesus, forgive us our sins, save us from the fires of hell, lead all souls to heaven, especially those in most need of thy mercy. The fifth joyful mystery, finding the child Jesus in the temple. On the third day they came upon him in the temple, sitting in the midst of the teachers, listening to them and asking them questions. Our Father, who art in heaven, hallowed be thy name. Thy kingdom come, thy will be done, on earth as it is in heaven. Give us this day our daily bread, and forgive us our trespasses, as we forgive those who trespass against us. And lead us not into temptation, but deliver us from evil. Amen. Hail Mary, full of grace, the Lord is with thee. Blessed art thou amongst women, and blessed is the fruit of thy womb, Jesus. Holy Mary, Mother of God, pray for us sinners, now and at the hour of our death. Amen. Hail Mary, full of grace, the Lord is with thee. Blessed art thou amongst women, and blessed is the fruit of thy womb, Jesus. Holy Mary, Mother of God, pray for us sinners, now and at the hour of our death. Amen. Hail Mary, full of grace, the Lord is with thee. Blessed art thou amongst women, and blessed is the fruit of thy womb, Jesus. Holy Mary, Mother of God, pray for us sinners, now and at the hour of our death. Amen. Hail Mary, full of grace, the Lord is with thee. Blessed art thou amongst women, and blessed is the fruit of thy womb, Jesus. Holy Mary, Mother of God, pray for us sinners, now and at the hour of our death. Amen.
Hail Mary.

Mary, full of grace, the Lord is with thee. Blessed art thou amongst women, and blessed is the fruit of thy womb, Jesus. Holy Mary, Mother of God, pray for us sinners, now and at the hour of our death. Amen. Hail Mary, full of grace, the Lord is with thee. Blessed art thou amongst women, and blessed is the fruit of thy womb, Jesus. Holy Mary, Mother of God, pray for us sinners, now and at the hour of our death. Amen. Hail Mary, full of grace, the Lord is with thee. Blessed art thou amongst women, and blessed is the fruit of thy womb, Jesus. Holy Mary, Mother of God, pray for us sinners, now and at the hour of our death. Amen. Hail Mary, full of grace, the Lord is with thee. Blessed art thou amongst women, and blessed is the fruit of thy womb, Jesus. Holy Mary, Mother of God, pray for us sinners, now and at the hour of our death. Amen. Hail Mary, full of grace, the Lord is with thee. Blessed art thou amongst women, and blessed is the fruit of thy womb, Jesus. Holy Mary, Mother of God, pray for us sinners, now and at the hour of our death. Amen. Hail Mary, full of grace, the Lord is with thee. Blessed art thou amongst women, and blessed is the fruit of thy womb, Jesus. Holy Mary, Mother of God, pray for us sinners, now and at the hour of our death. Amen. Glory be to the Father, and to the Son, and to the Holy Spirit, as it was in the beginning, is now, and ever shall be, world without end. Amen. O my Jesus, forgive us our sins, save us from the fires of hell. Lead all souls into heaven, especially those in most need of thy mercy. Hail, Holy Queen, Mother of Mercy, our life, our sweetness, and our hope. To thee do we cry, poor banished children of Eve. To thee do we send up our sighs, mourning and weeping in this valley of tears. Turn then, most gracious Advocate, thine eyes of mercy towards us, and after this our exile, show unto us the blessed fruit of thy womb, Jesus. O clement, O loving, O sweet Virgin Mary, pray for us, O Holy Mother of God, that we may be made worthy of the promises of Christ. Let us pray. O God, whose only begotten Son, by his life, death, and resurrection, has purchased for us the rewards of eternal life, grant, we beseech thee, that by meditating upon these mysteries of the most holy rosary of the Blessed Virgin Mary, we may imitate what they contain and obtain what they promise. Through the same Christ our Lord. Amen. Most Sacred Heart of Jesus, have mercy on us. Immaculate Heart of Mary, pray for us. In the name of the Father, and of the Son, and of the Holy Spirit. Amen.

0: good. It may be habit for me.
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My soul proclaims the greatness of the Lord. My spirit rejoices in God my Savior, for he has looked with favor on his lowly servant. From this day all generations will call me blessed. The Almighty has done great things for me, and holy is his name. He has mercy on those who fear him in every generation. He has shown the strength of his arm. He has scattered the proud in their conceit. He has cast down the mighty from their thrones and has lifted up the lowly. He has filled the hungry with good things, and the rich he has sent away empty. He has come to the help of his servant Israel, for he remembered his promise of mercy, the promise he made to our fathers, to Abraham and his children forever. Glory to the Father, and to the Son, and to the Holy Spirit, as it was in the beginning, is now, and will be forever. Amen.

0: 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You can find information there. We can't wait to welcome you on June 9th at the Garden City Hotel. And as Lydia always says, tutte a tavola, a mangiare. Ciao.
1: St. Pope John Paul II said,

society as a whole must respect, defend, and promote the dignity of every human person at every moment and in every condition of that person's life. Catholic Charities of Long Island responds to that call every day. There are services and outreach. Catholic Charities shares the love of Jesus Christ by offering dignified and compassionate care to the poor of every faith and background. We see Jesus in each person we serve, and when we care for them, we are not simply doing something good. We're serving and caring for Christ. As Matthew 25:40 says, "You did it for me."

0: and welcome to You Did It For Me. I'm your host, Danielle Campbell. Well, Catholic Charities of Long Island was recently honored by a visit from Bishop John Barris of the Diocese of Rockville Center to Catholic Charities of Long Island's Immigration and Refugee Ministry. It was a tremendous blessing to the newly arriving families we serve and to the staff who helped them find their way in a new home. Bishop Barris listened to the families, praying for them, and he also thanked the Catholic Charity staff for their work with those who have fled their homes because of violence and war. Bishop Barris' visit meant so much to so many. It was a beautiful sign of his support.
1: Not only was it a gift of faith and hope.
2: In the name of the Father, and of the Son, and of the Holy Spirit, amen.
1: It was a much needed blessing.
2: We give thanks for the wonderful Catholic Charities staff, the staff members who have been refugees themselves, who understand so deeply the heart of the refugee, the heart of the immigrant.
1: Bishop Barris visited Catholic Charities of Long Island's Immigration and Refugee Ministries, a visit that was uplifting.
3: I'm so proud of Catholic Charities. I'm so proud of our 133 parishes. They see the prayer, they welcome the stranger. They have a wonderful sense of how the gospel of human life and Catholic social justice teaching work together on behalf of refugees and immigrants, how important that is.
4: It is a blessing. It is something that we as Catholic Charities Immigrant Services really needed, and our clients also, to know that he supports us, that he supports our clients, that he supports this mission, that he feels their pain. I think that's just wonderful to have him listen so carefully to every single story, what our clients have been going through.
1: Carmen McQuillan, who is the Director of Immigration and Refugee Services, arranged for the bishop to meet the team that supports our immigration and refugee services, which included several immigration attorneys along with support staff, along with the families served by CCLI's Immigration Ministry. They felt blessed, they felt heard, and supported by his concern. Staff members, some of whom first came to Catholic Charities as immigrants and refugees, spoke movingly about their work. Catholic Charities immigration attorneys spoke about the challenges families face as they navigate the complicated legal process. Immigrants and refugees from nations including Ukraine, Haiti, El Salvador, Nicaragua, and Afghanistan shared the struggles they encountered in their native lands that forced them to migrate to the United States. The families also spoke about the support Catholic Charities has offered them since their arrival here on Long Island. Bishop Barris listened carefully to those who spoke, engaging them in friendly conversation and offering prayers for all. He called the care for the immigrants part of the church's global mission and thanked Catholic Charities staff and those who serve in our parishes for the welcome they offer.
4: And in such a short time, he managed to hear from what is going on in Ukraine, what brought them here, you know, the clients who are from there suffering, and the service providers, our case managers that are also from Ukraine. So

0: They were once our refugees and now they are assisting others. Or the ones from Central America that came in as unaccompanied minors and now they are case managers serving the new ones that have arrived. Or the ones from Haiti finding themselves in that impossible situation, not able to stay but not able to go. And then we also have our Afghanis who all of a sudden find themselves in a limbo. We had this attorney who worked in Afghanistan for 7 years, qualifying for his special immigrant visa, now finding himself without anything, and with his wife and children here. It's a desperate situation for many, but at the same time, knowing that we are here to support them the best way we can.
1: Our Catholic Charities staff is so inspirational, and so many of them have had the refugee experience themselves, and so they bring that experience to their compassion, their care. And of course, it all takes a deeper meaning when it's done in the context of Catholic Charities, our belief in the presence of Jesus and everyone, our understanding of how the corporal and spiritual works of mercy apply to refugees and immigrants. Are a beautiful form of Catholic witness, a beautiful form of Catholic evangelization. I was touched by the children too, you know, just the resilience of children, the things they've been through, just they're incredible. And yet, you know, how strong they can be.
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3: Today was a great day for Catholic Charities of Long Island, particularly our immigration services ministry. The bishop came, visited, met staff, listened to staff, met our clients, listened to our clients. Everyone really felt heard, and it was amazing that the bishop was able to take time out of his busy day, busy schedule, come out and speak with folks, and they sincerely appreciated it. This was something that really meant something to them. It was important. It's amazing, and it's something great that Catholic Charities is able to do. We've hired folks that had been clients, right? Refugees, one form or another, Ukrainian, Haitian, what have you. And they have been so impressed with the work that's done here. They have taken jobs here and have stayed for a very long period of time. They're helping others that were in the same situation as them years ago, and now they're able to impact their lives positively. They're committed to what they're doing and they're good at what they do. It's amazing what some of these folks have had to deal with in their lives and how they persevere. The level of compassion and care that's demonstrated by the Catholic Charities staff is exactly that. They are seeing the face of Jesus in each and every one of our clients.
4: We go through a lot of problems. We go through a lot of listening to the stories from the immigrants, a lot of energy, you know, that we drain from this energy or everything that is coming, that is happening lately. But knowing that he is in solidarity with us, it means a lot. It means that he is with us through the current situation that our refugees and immigrants are going through, especially here on Long Island. It means that he is accompanying us. It means that he is supporting us in a way, emotionally and spiritually.
0: To me, that's what this church is about. It's, you know, walking with them, walking with the refugee, walking with the immigrant, and that's exactly what he did today.
2: Coming up next, I'll sit down with Michael McMillan, Legal Affairs Coordinator for Catholic Charities of Long Island. More You Did It For Me after these messages. 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
0: Welcome back to You Did It For Me. Joining me in the studio today is Michael McWillan, Legal Affairs Coordinator for Catholic Charities of Long Island. Mike, thank you so much for joining us.
4: Appreciate you for having me.
0: Yeah, and we just had such a great visit with Bishop Barris, and you were there, obviously.
4: I was.
0: And you were able to give the bishop an overview of the services of our Ministry of Immigration. And every time I hear yourself and the other attorneys and staff speak about what we do, I learn something new.
4: Right. So we are Catholic Charities Immigrant Services. We are an agency recognized by the Department of Justice to do immigration work. We have attorneys. We have accredited representatives, also recognized by the Department of Justice, to also do immigration work. We take on cases that involve individuals who want to get their citizenship, their legal permanent residency, whether they're petitioning for family members, spouses, children, parents. We work with victims of human trafficking, victims of crime, asylees, and refugees. So the bishop is, it's not his first time he's visiting or meeting with individuals who we serve. So credit to him that he's really involved in getting the firsthand accounts of their stories.
0: Yeah, I was really touched. I was there and I was able to hear, first of all, the attorneys and the staff speak about what they do. And I am always taken back by how complicated it is and how often the laws change and how you have to kind of, you know, jump over these hurdles to help the families, the newly arriving families.
4: Absolutely. I feel like every Friday I'm going home to do homework to learn something new, whether it's forms changing, laws reversing. You just got to stay on top of it. And the clients put their faith in our hard work. All of our staff is always up to date. And we're not afraid to ask questions when we don't understand something.

0: thing. I think to serve the community, you just have to be ready to learn as the laws change.
1: One thing that I was very impressed with, and I make sure I let people know, is that our staff, our immigration staff, our attorneys, and the caseworkers, they walk the journey. You're going to court. You're filling out documents. You're going before judges. This is not just advice.
0: Correct. So it usually starts off with consultations. If we believe we can help that individual, we'll take on the case. And that's getting their backstory, having them collect documents that we need, filling out the application, sending it out. Eventually, they'll get their receipts. They'll do their fingerprints, their background checks. They're assigned an immigration interview, and there's offices in Holtsville, Long Island, Bethpage. They may have it in the city in Manhattan. And attorneys like myself will go with them to court. We'll go with them to the offices to represent them before immigration officers. For it could be their naturalization interview, their interview for legal permanent residency. It could be an interview for asylum, or it could be an interview in court to see what remedies they have in their case. So it's definitely a hands-on approach that we take on in the office.
1: And I know that the human trafficking issue is really one of the most heart-wrenching parts of what our staff has to deal with.
0: Absolutely. It's we're mainly immigration law focused, but when it comes to the cases, we're dealing with people. And it's not, I know immigration could be very a political topic, but and it's numbers, et cetera, but when you're talking face-to-face, you're dealing with this trauma, this fear, anxiety, desperation. Luckily, Catholic Charities does have a network where we can refer them out if they need mental health assistance or anything like that. It works for the client and ourselves.
1: I want to speak about how the staff felt, but since we're speaking about the clients, it was really touching. Almost moved myself to tears hearing about the father from Afghanistan who could not get the proper paperwork so he can, you know, get a job to support his family. Mm-hmm. The father from Haiti who had a similar situation. The woman who was a victim of human trafficking and her story. It just, as you said, these people are in such a struggle. They're fleeing their countries because of violence, right? And war. Yeah. Ukrainian families. The Ukrainian mom who really the whole time the bishop was there just cried and cried and was so thankful to be able to express her thanks for the bishop's prayers.
0: Exactly. It's just very important to remember that these are people and people come with stories and experiences. And it was very important for the bishop to be there because, sure, I can tell him what's going on at work and what we're dealing with, but it's great for him to get the firsthand account so he can explain to his parishes where we need to focus or where he wants the homilies, et cetera, to really address the community. It's also important for the clients themselves. They get to see, you know, they get to see the bishop. A lot of them come from countries where the bishop is, they're not in an area where they're ever going to see a bishop. And they get to see him firsthand. And it brings up the spirit, definitely. And, you know, they feel heard and they feel welcomed, which is part of the church's mission.
1: Yeah, and that was my big takeaway from that day. Bishop Barris was just so intent on listening to their stories, focused, hearing what each person had to say. And he also prayed with them and blessed them, not just prayed, but also blessed them. And it was really a beautiful moment.
0: Exactly. I mean, not many people could say they had the opportunity to pray with the bishop or be blessed by him. So, and he took, like you said, he took his time with every single one of them, heard their stories, even if they needed a break because of how much emotion it brought up within them, he was willing to wait and complete their story. So it was credit to him again.
1: Yeah, and the staff, it just meant so much to the staff. I know that the staff members afterwards said to me, they were so happy that the bishop was there and his team, as well as Mike Smith, the CEO of Catholic Charities. It meant so much for these people that, you know,

0: every day they're in the trenches and they're dealing with the heartache of this ministry, and to have that support.
1: Absolutely. It was a
0: paramount.
1: Huge morale boost. It's very easy when you're working on these type of cases to, you know, get your win and then move on to the next case to try to help the next person. But it's important to celebrate your wins, if you will, to see the bishop there, to see the CEO supporting the staff. They all came away very happy, and it reminds them of why they're there, to help the people that they serve.
0: Right. And it just, again, that beautiful moment when the bishop blessed everyone and prayed for them. And, the mom from Ukraine who spoke about leaving her family behind, holding her daughter, who just kind of was mostly supporting her mom as she cried through her thanks for being heard.
1: Exactly. I mean, having to leave a war-torn country, and now you're dealing with all that pressure on your shoulders, being able to speak to the bishop and pray with him and see him in person in very close proximities is definitely a huge help for her.
0: Yeah, it was really very touching. I said I felt like the Holy Spirit was in the room.
1: Definitely.
0: Yeah, it was so great. Mike, thank you so much for speaking with us, giving us an overview of our ministry, our immigration and refugee ministry at Catholic Charities of Long Island. And thank you for your good work. Thank you for your intelligence and keeping at it. We really appreciate it, and for helping these newly arriving families. I always say, not just survive, but you're helping them thrive. And that's really what we're all about.
1: I appreciate it. Thank you very much. Okay.
0: Next, find out where you can learn more about the services available or get involved. More You Did It For Me after these messages.
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0: 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I'm Danielle Campbell, and thank you for joining our program today. 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Now we go to Father Louis Kona, Associate Pastor of St. Patrick's in Smithtown, for our closing reflection.
1: One of the principal features of Catholic social teaching is the balancing or pairing of basic goods of society. For example, we always have to keep in mind the common good of all citizens and the individual dignity of every human person. In the case of immigration, we learn from the work of Catholic Charities the balancing of the goods of the entire community with the dignity of individual immigrants and refugees. The saints are the greatest example of how to live out the principles of Catholic social teaching. Mother Cabrini, the patroness of immigrants, had a deep love and respect for each individual immigrant, as well as a deep love and respect for the host country and community of new arrivals. Mother balanced these interests by defending the dignity of immigrant communities, while also encouraging immigrants to incorporate into civic life. She did this by establishing Catholic schools and equipping immigrants with the highest level of education and training in the life of faith and the life of virtue. Mother also passed on the Catholic faith to immigrant children, many of whom never received the sacraments. Today, Catholic Charities continues this important work of caring for immigrants and encouraging them to reach their highest potential through education, material support, and formation in the faith.

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0: Welcome to CFN Live. I'm Colleen McVay. Today, I look back at the guests who shared their time and talents with us. And we begin with Kim Alex, who earlier this month completed her 10th Walk to Mary pilgrimage in Wisconsin.
1: So tell us a little bit about this pilgrimage and where it goes to and from. I like the idea that it's a walk to Mary, you know?
2: Yes, absolutely. So you've probably heard of the National Shrine of Our Lady of Champion, which is in Champion, Wisconsin, just north of Green Bay. In the 1800s, Adele Bryce was visited by our Blessed Mother. And in particular, she talked about gathering the children so that they could know their catechism, know the sign of the cross, and to be able to be baptized and into the church. And so, praise God, this shrine is the only Marian-approved apparition site in the United States. And we have our own little mini Camino, if you will, that happens every first weekend of May. So the Walk to Mary starts in De Pere at the Shrine of St. Joseph. It goes through all of Green Bay and up through southern Door County, where we're blessed to end at the shrine itself.
1: I was surprised to hear this is your family's 10th walk. I mean, that's a lot of years you have under your belt with this. What made this year a little bit different for you guys?
2: Well, praise God, there are three different types of walks you can do. You can do the full 22. That's what makes it so special for us for our 10th year. There's also the 14, the 7, and the children's walk, which is 1.7. This is our first time doing the full 22, and it was our teenagers, my 17 and 16-year-old, who asked and requested if our family would do the full thing for this 10th anniversary for our family.
1: Wow, that's beautiful. Now, you've talked about this walk as a way that helps your family to grow closer to Jesus through Mary. Probably all the participants feel this, too. Talk a little bit about what your kids learned from doing this pilgrimage together these years.
2: Sure, absolutely. So the Blessed Mother is very much alive in our family's culture. Knowing that their mom here on earth might not get 100% of mothering right, but they know that I go to the Blessed Mother whenever I struggle, whenever

0: whenever I need parenting advice, whenever I just need that boost of patience, has been in our family's culture for years. And so the fact that our family goes annually to this Walk to Mary, as well as we have our own family tradition to go again in the fall, has been such a gift. My children love singing Ave Maria and Hail Marys all the way in our garden at home, as they do like doing so for the rosary garden that they have at the shrine itself.
1: Now tell me this, can you like maintain the excitement level? Like, you know, it's 22 miles, it's not, you know, around the block. So like, how was it toward the end of this? Like, were you like, all right, let's go, you know?
0: Honestly, Monsignor, I was a little ready to be done after 14 miles. My 8-year-old daughter, though, was so excited. And knowing my kids' temperaments, I did have lollipops, gummy bear treats. Whenever we hit a certain mile, we would always take a family picture. And we actually had an entire list of intentions that we were able to bring for each mile. So whenever we started a new mile, and you can see the different signs on your screen right now, we'd actually start praying for one of our friends or their intentions. And so to be able to create different ways to keep everyone's spirits alive was fantastic. But the kids were all for this. I think it was my husband and I who were pretty tired afterwards. After the entire shrine and the walk and the mass, my kids asked for a pool party with all their friends.
1: That's great. What would be your advice to families who maybe think about starting a family tradition of something like this, a pilgrimage, and, you know, really kind of coming in touch with Christ and the Blessed Mother on all these different levels of their own personal development? Like, what would be your advice to these families?
0: I'm going to go with Nike's slogan, just do it.
1: Yeah.
0: Don't overthink it. Don't think it has to be perfect. The first so many years, it can be, you know, a big deal of just trying to figure out how to accomplish a walk together or to go on a pilgrimage, going on a family vacation. I'm sure many of your viewers and listeners, they're going to go somewhere this summer. Start small. Consider the church that you get to go to for a weekend or a family trip. Just go there and explore the church. But I think it's so lovely to be able to go to our United States National Shrine of Our Lady of Champion and to see where the Blessed Mother had come, had welcomed all of the children. And she continues to remind families that in this wild forest of the world, it's still such a beautiful place to be able to bring Christ into our family life.
1: I'm thinking of this foundation you're building in the lives of your kids. My Lord, what a great gift it is to them. And I'm sure they recognize that. I got to ask you the question, though. Will the Alex family be back for year 11? What's going on with year 11?
0: Absolutely, we're doing it. My 4-year-old is excited to be 5 next month. And she said, you know, Mommy, I think I can walk at least 5 miles next year. This year, she got her first 2 miles in, and we were very excited.
2: Also joining us from the New York State Office of Parks, Recreation, and Historic Preservation, the regional director of the Long Island region, George Gorman.
1: So this is kind of an interesting year because I want to, like, kind of, we'll start with the Blue Angels, obviously, but then get to what you're doing this weekend, because that's still going to be interesting, I think.
3: So I have breaking news for you.
1: Oh, I love breaking news.
3: So there's the military jet team from Britain, who over the weekend committed to come to the Four Leaf Air Show.
1: Wow.
3: So we're going to have, in addition to the United States Navy Blue Angels, we're going to have the Canadian Snowbirds, which again is a military jet team, and now the Red Arrows, who are from Britain.
1: Holy
3: so
1: cow.
3: We have 3 performance jet teams, and we've never had more than 2. We've had the Snowbirds and either the Thunderbirds or the Blue Angels, but never 3. So it's really kind of exciting. And we have a couple of other international jet teams that are looking to see if they can also participate.
1: Wow.
3: On July 4th, you have that massive event in New York City where you're going to have, I think, over 100 planes that are going to be flying by, led by the Blue Angels. And then you're going to have all the tall ships and the Navy ships in, you know, the harbor right there and the Hudson River. So it's really going to be kind of an unbelievable patriotic weekend.
1: I love it. And you have a million people plus, I mean, who are coming to this event on Memorial Day weekend. Usually, now we're switching over to 4th of July weekend. I mean, you're expecting that joint. It's going to be a massive crowd, right? It'd be great.
3: Well, don't be scaring people away.
1: Well, I think that's the opposite. You can get in and out of this crazy thing. That's what I love about it.
3: So the first few years that we've had the air show, traffic was a nightmare. We didn't anticipate the huge crowds. But now we have a good traffic management plan. So we get people in pretty quickly. And then we have to shut down the parkway's entrances to Jones Beach.
1: Sure.
3: Otherwise, you're going to be waiting 3 or 4 hours to get.

0: it out.
1: Right, right.
0: And that's not really right. So we forewarn people. We let them know when we're filling to capacity. And we manage the traffic on the roadway, so it's not too bad. So that's what we're anticipating on the July 4th weekend. So it should be a great weekend. And we kind of don't know how the crowd's going to be. It is a different weekend.
1: Yeah, it is a different weekend, right? But everybody's looking to do something, and why not do that? Right. I think that's the point if you're on Long Island, right? And even beyond Long Island, because I know people come to Long Island just for the show.
0: It's funny. Tourist-wise, the day after Memorial Day weekend, when... Not the day after Memorial Day weekend, the day after the air show on Memorial Day.
1: Right.
0: We've had media come and interview people, and they're from all over the United States, so it's kind of cool.
1: It's incredible. So now, you know, I love this, but I love even more the theater, because the theater is a place where I kind of, you know, I kind of grew up. You know, like I was a young priest when I was first going there, first met you. And then WBAB used to be a sponsor, my radio station, where I still do my radio show. And, like, it's just such a great coming together of people of Long Island for a great show. Now, I'm reading these different articles and stuff. It's like a big year for Jones Beach Theater, too, a big, big lineup.
0: We have over 50 concerts that are scheduled at this point.
1: Wow.
0: And that is amazing. And, you know, Live Nation did that massive undertaking, which was to rebuild the theater. They have a huge entranceway that's, wow, it's great to get in there. The VIP area was upgraded. The seating area was upgraded.
1: Wow.
0: The backstage was upgraded. And they did it the right way in that they were customer focused. But not just the concert goers, but also the artists.
1: Wow.
0: The roadies that, you know, they travel the entire year practically on the road. So they made a bunch of amenities. We have lifeguards now, a little area where they can go and swim if they want.
1: Wow, isn't
0: they
1: that do, cool?
0: Yeah, and that's never happened before. And they're on the paddle boards and do all sorts of fun things in the water right behind the theater in the area by the Back Bay. So it's just a great atmosphere now, better than ever before. And when the artists and the roadies talk up to other artists and roadies, it's a beautiful thing. So we have over 50 concerts. And it's all genres. It's all different acts, acts that you and I might enjoy, such as Rod Stewart or Chicago or any of them. But Chris Stapleton as well.
1: Yeah,
0: you know, we have all sorts of artists. And it's going to be a phenomenal theater summer.
1: I have memories there that are burned in my memory. Walking with Carl and Brian Wilson through the tube to go backstage to Jones Beach, carrying Elvis Costello's suit on my shoulder. He said, could you carry this for me, Father? And I carried the suit that he was wearing on stage all the way back. It was incredible. A lot of really great memories for me. Crosby, Stills, and Nash.
0: Yeah.
1: I have a great picture of me with them backstage. So, like, a lot of really great memories. And that's a place where Long Island gathers, too. You've really created that space, you know?
0: Yep. And, you know, I started in 1977. And I started at the theater. I worked in the east end of Jones Beach, so Field 6, the theater, Zacks Bay, that area is where I worked. And I started to work the theater, and they left me there for a few weeks so that I could clean it and get it ready. Met Guy Lombardo.
1: Wow.
0: I don't know if I've told you that in the past.
1: No,
0: but
1: that's cool.
0: I was putting down down those long hallways into the seating area.
1: Yeah.
0: We used to put down black matting all the way down. And he walked by, he said hi, he said hi. That was really not meeting him, but
1: it's
0: I could
1: cool
0: say
1: thing,
0: it is.
1: Though. He's a legend.
0: So it was kind of fun. And then Joe Namath with Broadway Joe coming down, Annie Get Your Gun. We had a lot of different performers, so it's been a lot of fun and a lot of changes.
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0: Welcome back to CFN Live. At the age of 10, Mario Tubiolo is already an author. He and his father, Craig, just published their second book. They talked to Monsignor Jim about Mario and Jimmy's Italian adventure.
1: Tell us what inspired you to start writing books at the age of 8.
2: So we were going to the store

0: and was thinking of ideas to write the book.
1: It's a great idea. Now, I'll tell you the truth, though. I was reading about this, and I was like, well, Mario, I know, is going to be on. I guess his dad's name's Jimmy. No, this is a squirrel that you have named Jimmy, right?
0: Yep.
1: Now, how did he come into the picture? Like, how did you come up with that?
0: Just a random name from my head.
1: I love that. That's pretty cool. So now you're 10 years old now. So now this is a series. So tell us a little bit about the series. And this, now the latest book, takes place in Italy. I love this. So kind of tell us how you lead into that.
0: So we went to Italy, and then I had an idea. I had like a squishy squirrel, and we had an idea to make this book, and we did. And I really like the idea, and I really like the story, and the moral is to only pack what's essential and not pack, like, whatever you want.
1: I love it. Now, was the story based on any real experiences or an experience that you had when you were away visiting or something like that?
0: Yes, it did.
1: All right, tell me about that. What was that like?
0: It was really fun. The trip was really good, and the book, I really liked the book a lot. It's a long book. It's 55 pages, surprisingly.
1: Wow. That's a big book. It's right. My Lord, that's amazing. And then, what, like, if somebody's just going to ask you straight out, like, what was your favorite part of the trip for you personally when you went?
0: Probably, like, the pizza and the, like, stuff like that. Like, the food and the pizza was so authentic and so good.
1: Man after my own heart. I love that. That's what I would say, too. What about any specific moments that you wanted to bring into the book? So you say, gee, I'm going to make sure when we do a book about this someday that we're going to include that in the book.
0: Yeah, so every day we would walk to, like, what are the steps called again?
2: Oh, the Spanish Steps.
0: Yeah, the Spanish Steps. And there was, like, a bunch of stores, and we would go there every single day. It's, like, a short walk, and it was so fun every single day.
1: That's really cool.
2: And the book.
0: Yep.
1: How about, like, weaving faith into the story? So, like, as a priest, you know, I have to write a homily, right, all the time. I have to speak on TV all the time. And I have to come up with stories that help weave faith into the story. You kind of have this idea of faith that's woven into your story, too. How did you kind of get that going?
2: So the first book was based on like St. Francis of Assisi. The second one was based on Mary and Martha. Only a few things are necessary.
1: Sure.
2: So he took the story from Mary and Martha, which is one of my favorites, and put it into the book. And that's how he was able to weave in his faith into a children's book. And then the third one we're working on is going to be based on the book of Genesis.
1: Wow, I love that. That's great. How about, like, feedback? Have you received some great feedback so far on this? I bet you have.
0: Yeah, it's really good feedback. Most 5-star, some 4-star, but...
1: All right.
2: And his class loves it. All his classmates, they love the book. They love the first book, and we're so proud of Mario.
0: Yep.
1: That's so awesome. I was going to ask you about that, the reaction in your school. Like, have you had a chance to, like, read it to some younger kids or something like that yet?
0: Not read it, but just, like, we hand, like, I go, like, about in my class, I ask the teacher to hand, like, the first and the second book out, and I did both times.
2: Yeah, what? He bought one for every classmate.
0: Yeah.
1: Oh, that's so cool. I love that, too. That's nice. Well, can you tell us, or is it still a secret? Where's Jimmy going next? Do we know?
2: Where's he going? You can tell him.
0: Okay, Pennsylvania.
2: He's going to go to a farm in Lancaster, Pennsylvania, or in Pennsylvania in general.
1: Oh, yeah. And I got to tell you the truth. Like, I think that's a great idea, because I think every single kid on earth, including me, when we were younger, we went to Lancaster, Pennsylvania. We went to Dutch Wonderland and Shoe Fly Pie and all that stuff. So I think that's a great thing to write about. That's so cool. When are you going to start that?
2: We were there last week in Lancaster doing, like, research. So we got to go there one more time to do a little more research. But we have the idea. Mario and I have been discussing it. But it is one of our favorite places to go. And it's only an hour and a half from our house. We love it.
1: Yeah. Oh, that's great. Well, go to Dutch Wonderland, because I remember that as a kid vividly. What a great time I had there. That's so cool.
2: Was that right? Our family vacation was Pennsylvania, right? That's what we did.
1: Yeah, everybody did that, right? That's so cool. Now, where can our viewers who are all over the country today learn more about you and this book and this series?
2: You can go to marionjimmy.com, and it's available on Amazon, Target, Barnes & Nobles, all the major retailers. And, we're very proud of the book, and we love the fact that people are, like you said, are given 4 or 5 stars, and we want to know their reaction. And what it does, too, is it shows other kids that anything's possible, right? God put a sort of a plan and a gift in his heart, and he was able to see it come to fruition.
3: And joining us from Wisconsin was Jaden O'Brien. At the University of Notre Dame, Jaden was a three-time national champion.

0: and 10-time All-American in track and field. And this year, she competed in the Winter Olympic Games on the U.S. bobsled team. Boy, I'm so glad you're here. You just have this amazing story. Before I even go to the Olympics, which is, I just don't know how you did it. Just, we just talked about three consecutive national championships at Notre Dame, but you have to tell everybody what you are competing in, what you are winning and setting these records in. It's amazing.
1: Yeah, well, first of all, thank you for having me. I'm so excited to be here. So yes, I competed in the pentathlon and the heptathlon for the University of Notre Dame. And what that means is essentially I'm a whole lot of crazy. During the indoor season, I compete in 5 events. And during the outdoor season, I compete in 7, those being the 100 hurdles, the high jump, the shot put, the 200, the long jump, the javelin, and the 800 meter run.
0: I'm amazed. I mean, I just can't believe how much training, how much hard work that all takes. And I love, I don't think anybody's done it before when you won the 3 national championships in a row in the pentathlon. But I love on national television, the first thing, you know, you can barely catch your breath and you are thanking God. You are using that national platform and now international platform to glorify God. It's so beautiful.
1: Thank you. Thank you. Well, you know, I figure that God gave me this unique talent to do a lot of things well. Why not give the glory right back? You know, that's kind of the whole reason why I compete. That is my why. So. But,
0: okay, so you go from, you know, the track to bobsled. Just like two, different worlds, I think. How did that happen? And you did it within a few months.
1: Yeah. So it was a crazy, few months. But about 2 years ago, I was reached out to by Alana Myers-Taylor, who full circle ended up being the pilot I competed at the Olympics with. Anyway, she reached out 2 years ago saying, hey, we'd love for you to try out for the bobsled team. And I was like, yeah, okay, this is probably a scam. I'm just going to ignore it. And then the following year, so last December, she reached out again saying, hey, again, we'd love to have you try out for the bobsled team. Let me know if you're interested. And I responded this time, got more information. And then once I finished my last track meet for Notre Dame in August of 2025, so last August, I decided to temporarily hang up the spikes and give bobsled a try. And somehow made the team and then performed well over in Europe and earned a spot on the Olympic team.
0: Yeah, you are now top 10 in the world in bobsled, the two-team bobsled team. I mean, I'm not saying that right, but and what I love is this is a dream come true because I'm pretty sure I read, like, as a child, this was a goal to be in the Olympics. You didn't know it was going to be in the bobsled, but you've always wanted to be an Olympian.
1: Yes. From probably the age of 5.
0: Wow.
1: Once I knew what the Olympics were, I was like, that's going to be me one day. And I always had that drive. And initially, I thought it was going to be in track and field because that made the most sense, right? Like, I was successful as a collegiate athlete and kind of figured that was the path I was on. However, God does work in mysterious ways. And he chose an ice track instead of a rubber track for me to make the Olympics on. So, regardless of how I made it, I'm just grateful to be able to have achieved that dream.
0: Yeah, and you know, you have so many accomplishments in really such a short time. You are in your early 20s, and you've done so much. But it has not always been easy. You had a health crisis as a little girl, and I love now that you are talking about it. You are trying to raise more awareness about this. It's called PANDAS. Do you want to tell everybody a little bit about that?
1: Yeah. So, PANDAS is a disease. It's spelled PANDAS. It's not the bear. Most people think it's a bear. It's not the bear. And it's a disease I developed as a kid stemming from strep, where essentially I lost control of my brain. So at a very young age, I was no longer able to make decisions for myself. I couldn't run. I couldn't smile. I couldn't do schoolwork. My athletic performance severely declined. I became a shadow of a human. I was just not there. And through the intercession of St. Therese and then friends who helped us find the right doctors, I was able to discover that I had PANDAS and then take the right steps to get treatment. But that experience was very traumatic. And I do speak about it a lot through Catholic speakers. You can book me at catholicspeakers.com. And by sharing my story, you know, sharing about my experience as a kid, how traumatic that was and the scars I still have from it, I've been able to help a lot of people, which is the whole reason I've decided to talk about it in the first place. Because it's not easy, you know, mm-hmm. talking about something like that and how traumatic it is. It's hard.
0: Yeah.
1: But I figured that by sharing my story, by telling people what I've gone through and then where I am now, I figured it was a great way to bring hope to people who are struggling to find hope in everyday life.
0: And we'll be back after a short break.
2: Hi, I'm Susan Lucci. 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
0: Welcome back to CFN Live. As we continue to look back at some of our recent guests, including Brian Truckenbrod from Ignatius Press. Now, we talked to Father Gerard about the new personal size edition of the Ignatius Catholic Study Bible.
3: I'm really interested in this because, you know, my copy of the Catholic Study Bible from Ignatius is pretty thick, right? And it's filled with so many things. So how did you manage to make it into this smaller version? Am I going to need like a looking glass of some sort to be able to a magnifying glass to read all this?
4: That's a great, great question, Father Gerard. And we knew it was so important to make it readable. And that was the big challenge. In fact, so many people loved the Ignatius Catholic Study Bible, the desktop of the version. I always joke, I think you can lift weights with that one if you want to. It is big, but the readability is really, really key. And so they've really managed to accomplish in an amazing way. It's very, very readable. The new personal size version is very readable. It's only 1 point less in font. And so with a little redesign and a lot of work, they were able to make it really portable, and which is really so important because people want to use it not only when they're at their desk or you know, in a comfortable place at home. Certainly every home, I think, the Ignatius Catholic Study Bible is key to unlocking the treasures of Scripture in every home. But people want to bring it with them. Mm-hmm. So it's really been amazing. It's about three-quarter. The spine is reduced. It's 3/4 inch thinner. It's about 2 pounds less, to your point, Father Gerard. Mm-hmm. Yeah, and so it's easier to carry. It's easy to hold in your hand. And so people bring it to Bible studies, to class, to work, on the train, wherever they are. Mm-hmm. So it's really, we're so pleased, and we're really pleased with the response as well.
3: Well, talk to us a little bit about the uniqueness of the Ignatius Study Bible. You know, we're not just talking about a translation of the Scriptures, right? It's filled with many other things. What makes it a study Bible, so to speak?
4: That's a great question. And I think until this study Bible came out, I kind of had the same questions. I was familiar with one study Bible previously, which was the Ignatius Press Study Bible that came out in 2010. Which was only the New Testament. And this one, of course, has the New and Old Testament. It's the complete Catholic Bible with the RSV, 2CE, Revised Standard Version, Second Edition. And the Study Bible, this one, is literally a verse-by-verse, book-by-book, and verse-by-verse. It provides insights. There's about 17,000 study notes and thousands of correlations. It's correlated to the Catechism of the Catholic Church. saints of history, the early fathers of the church.

0: It is just full. You see there maps and charts, and every single book of the Bible has an incredible introduction, so you can really get your bearings and have more of the context, Father Gerard, of what you're reading. And then it goes each scene, each verse of the Bible literally has notes and correlations so that you understand not only the context of that verse and the meanings behind it and a lot of the history, but how it relates to other areas of scripture as well.
1: You mentioned there the fathers of the church, and it's great that they're included in this. I mean, I was educated in a seminary on what we call the historical critical method, which was important, understood the history and the context of the text, but kind of stripped away the history of what the church and the fathers have said about the scriptures. So just talk a little bit about that, of the value of including the wisdom of the early church fathers in this study.
0: Well, being ignorant of scripture, like Saint Jerome says, is being ignorant of Christ, but being ignorant of history is to cease to be Catholic. Like literally this faith of ours that spread throughout the whole world, it is a faith of history and it's well documented. And the early fathers of the church provide amazing writings of the history of what Catholics have believed for 2,000 years. I should have mentioned early on, Father Gerard, that in 1997 is when Ignatius Press, with a vision for this Bible, contracted with Dr. Scott Hahn and Curtis Mitch to be the editors of as this Bible was built. And going back in my own story, 30 years ago, I was being challenged by people in my workplace, non-Catholic Christians, and the question started coming up, well, what did the early church look like? And I had listened to a cassette tape, like many people that are probably watching us right now, of Dr. Scott Hahn and his story. And I thought, my goodness, I really want to understand, what did the people that sat at the feet of the apostles, what were they taught by the apostles? And then what did they hand on? And amazingly, there are voluminous writings of the early, what we call the early fathers of the church, these saintly characters of Catholic history. And interestingly, both Catholics and non-Catholic Christians accept the early fathers of the church as this is the documentation for Christianity going back to the very beginning.
2: 30 days to an International Catholic Summer is a new family faith challenge from Spirit Juice Kids. Julia Jacks and Father Tim Anastas joined us with more on that.
3: I'm a mom of three, and especially during the summer, routines fall apart. The days are really fun, don't get me wrong, but it's just really easy for our faith to just drift, both for us and for our kids. So we created something easy, 30 days to an intentional Catholic summer. I will be walking with you as a fellow mom to show you what this actually looks like in everyday life. And we will be joined by the one and only Father Tim to offer his spiritual guidance along the way. So this is how it works. Every day you'll get a short email with scripture, a short reflection, and an activity that you and your kids can do together. If you've been wanting something more intentional, this is it. Are you in? I can't wait to spend the summer with you.
1: Parents, the summer's a challenge, for them, that, the structure kind of goes away. And so is this a part of a sensitivity to that fact that, we don't have the structure of school and we want to try to give kids a little bit of a structure as well, too, in their daily faith life?
4: Yeah, absolutely. So, like in that little intro, I mentioned that I'm a mom of three. So I know firsthand that once that structure of school, the school routines, disappear, summer can feel really overwhelming, even though you technically have more time with your kids. And talking to my fellow friends, my fellow parents, they want to live their faith at home. But they already feel exhausted and stretched out, and they don't know where to start. So we wanted to create something very simple, realistic, and doable for ordinary families.
1: Mm-hmm. Father Tim, I'm sure you can identify with this as well, too, that, there is a different flow to family life during the summer, and it's a challenge to see people actually continue to come to Mass through the summer. But maintaining a faith life is as much of a challenge. So how do you see this 30-day program helping with that?
5: Yeah, absolutely. I think, well, as a college chaplain, I love the summer because the summer is a time where I get to go on retreat. I get to enjoy

0: time with my family, go on a little vacation. But for parents, it is sometimes the worst time because there is no schedule. There isn't that routine. And so the desire for families is not to add something else, but to be more open to receiving and just make more space for Jesus. So it's not about adding anything. That's why we love this program. It's about just creating more space for Jesus and for receive and just really receiving from him.
1: And the word intentional seems contrary to sometimes some of the summer life that nothing's intentional, we kind of go with the flow. But you know, really being intentional about what our goals are always important through life. So tell us a little bit about how we go through this. What's the process? What are the, you know, the I know you talked a little bit about it in the intro, but just give us a little an idea of what the program is all about.
2: Yeah, so this was really inspired by the hidden life of Mary and Jesus and Joseph in Nazareth. You know, we get baby Jesus, we get, you know, maybe teen Jesus for a moment, and then adult Jesus, but we know that a majority of his life was his family, was those ordinary everyday moments. And that's where the holiness of the Holy Family grew. And I wanted to be encouraging to all parents that are in the thick of that ordinary life, that your sanctity is growing there. And just like Father Tim said, you just have to be more open to Jesus working through you in that way. And a lot of this is going to seem really simple, but I think it's a great reminder for parents. So every day you're going to get an email for 30 days. It's going to have a daily reflection. It's going to have a simple prayer. It's going to have a small family activity, something so easy, like point out three things you're grateful for, or spend 30 seconds in quiet. Ask your kids what they think heaven is like, something so simple that you can fit into a car ride, that you can fit on your walk, that you could fit over breakfast. And then a juice box video that just encourages that kind of playful hands-on on faith. And then for those parents that want to go a little bit deeper than just that email, that daily email is totally free. But if you want to go a little bit deeper, if you want to support our program and our ministry for $15, you can also get a daily video reflection from me and a weekly conversation and reflection from Father Tim, along with worksheets. So if you're the type of parent that you need to print something out to hand to your kids, we have that option as well for 30 days.
3: And we'll be right back. Stay with us.
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0: Welcome back to CFN Live. White Smoke, Two Gulls, and a Pope is Catholic author Katie Warner's new children's book. She talked to Jackie Lucas.
1: I love this book. It's so exciting because, you know, when we were, you know, covering the conclave and stuff, we were all here in the studio waiting for the smoke. And I remember the moment that the camera went on the birds. And I was like, oh, my God, the birds, the seagulls are there. And it was such a cute thing. And it was almost like God being like, let's pay attention because now the white smoke's about to come. And I love that you incorporated it in a book. Tell me about the book.
2: Yeah, so like you mentioned, so many of us were gathered around our TV screens that day, excitedly awaiting the announcement of the new Holy Father. And you weren't the only one to notice the birds. There were children all around the world who were admiring those little seagulls who kind of became known as the first witnesses or heralds of the white smoke. So kids love those little birds so much who got to participate in such an incredible moment in history. And some friends of mine from our parish even started sending messages amongst each other saying, wouldn't it be fun for Katie to write a children's book about the birds. And so I decided to do just that. And I surprised him. I didn't tell him I was working on it. But that day was filled with so much joy and awe and wonder and gratitude over the beauty of our church and the legacy of the 2,000-year-old papacy. We all felt it that day through chills and happy tears and rejoicing, just what a gift it is to be Catholic. And so it's so fun that we got to capture that powerful historical moment and all of the beautiful lessons about our faith.

0: weight that it brought with it forever in a children's book. And I'm just so excited because the story is really sweet and poetic and the artwork is just fantastic. So it's one of those books that kids are just going to want to read and cuddle up with over and over again.
1: I really think so. And I love, you know, obviously the birds are the fun little aspect, you know, the kids love and stuff. But I think that you incorporated for a children's book really a way to teach kids about the faith and how also electing a new pope works, right? And the excitement behind it and everything.
0: Absolutely. You know, the art itself teaches a lot of lessons in this book. So you mentioned the birds. Children absolutely love animals and art. So they love the opening scenes where they get to see these adorable seagulls and have so much fun spotting birds on every page of the book. The illustrators make sure that there were always birds to look out on every page. And I love how the reader gets this look down at the Vatican and the body of Christ, the church militant, from above, from this lofty angle of the birds in the air, because it just makes you reflect on how wondrous this moment is. Even and especially from above. I think of the prayers of the saints that were joining ours on earth that day, heaven looking down on us as we were revering the gift of the church and apostolic tradition and the papacy in this super special moment. But there's also lots of other really amazing teaching moments, especially in the artwork. First of all, the universality of the church. My children instantly loved and noticed all of the flags waving in the crowd in the Vatican Square. The faces of the pilgrims also represent people of all places and races and ages. And so it's so powerful for our children to see this global church, one, holy, Catholic, and apostolic, gathering together in prayer and praise. And then the illustrations also beautifully depict the grandeur of St. Peter's Square and the Vatican and the humility of the Holy Father in that moment on the balcony. And then most especially the incredible joy and excitement and gratitude of the laity and priests and religious who were gathered in the square that day, first prayerfully anticipating and then joyfully celebrating the white smoke and the announcement of the new pope. It's just really neat to see that, you know, in the illustrations coming to life in the book.
1: Yeah, absolutely. Do you have a particular favorite illustration?
0: Oh, that's tricky. One thing that's really fun is that the illustrators actually, who were twins, Leah and Cora, they actually illustrated themselves with their little baby girls
1: The
0: story. So it was really fun to spot them in the story. And then also to just, one of my favorite things about this book is that it introduces children to Pope Leo XIV and his childhood in the back, because, which is really neat because we can tell our kids, hey, the Pope is a lot like you. You know, first of all, how neat that he's American. Right? Now, a pope's heritage is far less important than the special role that he's chosen to play in God's church, because we know the word pope comes from the Latin word papa, meaning father, and he's a true spiritual father to Catholics all around the world. But he does have the same heritage as our American children. He grew up in a city like theirs and in a home like theirs. He went to Catholic school and he sang in the choir and served as an altar boy in the parish that his family belonged to. He talked about really admiring his parents' faith and prayer life as well as their devotion to Mary, and also played Mass at home, hoping to be a priest someday. So these are things that all of us can relate to in our own family life. And so we share some of those neat facts in the back of the book after the story, which I think really helps young ones connect in such a personal way with the Holy Father.
2: Also joining us, Janessa Terracino with her new devotional, A Rosary for Every Heart.
1: It's so great to have you on, and I just love, before we delve into this amazing book that you put together, just tell our viewers a little bit about you and your background.
3: Sure. I just had my sixth baby.
1: Wow, congratulations.
3: I have a background in theology. I went to Christendom College's graduate school to study moral theology, and I served as a youth minister in the Arlington Diocese before meeting my husband and moving up to New England.
1: So, all right, so the theology background. I said, how did she write something like this? And now it all makes sense because it's incredible. Tell me about, you know, because there are so many different books out there, you know, that help us, you know, navigate the rosary. Tell me about the inspiration behind this book and why you thought it was time to write it.
3: Sure. I've been really interested in the temperaments for a while, but actually it probably came from my mom, who really helped our family engage with our faith more. We were always Sunday Mass goers, but she really drew in to daily prayer and wanted all of us to sort of follow her. But at first I was taken back because I was realizing I didn't really want to pray like my mom. And I thought, uh-oh, is this bad? Like, can I still have a relationship with Jesus if I don't connect with her prayer style? So as I got older, and recognize the various orders, religious orders there are, and different temperaments, I realized actually everyone is called to connect to Jesus a little differently, and we all have our own spirituality. So as great as my mom was, and as great as she wanted us to draw in with Jesus, that's obviously what we should do, but maybe not like our mom or our dad or our friends. We have to find that way that we connect uniquely to Christ. So, and that's totally part of the universal church. So I thought it would be really great to connect that to the rosary. How would we pray the rosary through our personal spirituality?
1: Absolutely. And then, so you break it down into four different spiritualities. Which were the four that you chose, and why did you choose them?
3: Sure. There are other spiritualities than these, but they're kind of the most common and that people can connect with. So Thomistic spirituality, which is really people who seek the knowledge of God. So they feel closer to God through knowing him. How I focused on how the old is fulfilled in the new. We even read this in the Easter season about the Emmaus Road. So Jesus says on the road to the two men that it says that he began with Moses and the prophets and interpreting the scriptures to them and how he fulfilled them. So even Jesus says, this is how scripture is written. And we can see this in the rosary too. And then Augustinian, which is my personal spirituality, is really seeing scripture and the rosary mysteries as a love letter, that this is these things, the word is alive and God wants to speak uniquely to your heart. He has something to say to you. And then the Franciscan, won't be surprised. A lot of people have the statues in their yard of St. Francis with all the birds and animals around. And so Franciscans are very much connected to God through creation. So I went through the rosary mysteries and said, where did this mystery happen? What did it look like then? What's there now? Are there shrines? And interestingly enough, a lot of the shrines and religious sites are run and taken care of by the Franciscans. But then I also call to mind our senses. So sometimes I dive into mysteries through sourdough bread or trees, or how can we see God through creation and be connected to the rosary mysteries. And then the Ignatian spirituality is about your imagination. So maybe the fiction readers out there might connect this way, just finding yourself in the scene, either as a character or as yourself. So how would you, if you were there, how would you experience this mystery?
1: I love it. And so I guess fun about this book is that in the beginning, you take this kind of quiz to figure out what spirituality maybe you fit most in. But I have to say that I kind of was all over the place. I felt like I didn't really have a concrete spirit. So what do you say to someone like me who takes this quiz and then I'm kind of, you know, a little bit of all of them, and I don't, you know, I guess you could go through all the different spiritualities, right? You don't just have to focus on the one, right? Or...
3: Yeah, you're funny. I had one other reader and friend tell me she didn't know what she was. Largely, people do know specifically, but I think that's totally okay. And I kind of do say that in the introduction. So of course, we often go with what we're comfortable with. So for those who do take the quiz and find what spiritual they are, definitely start there. But I surprised myself as a writer because I was stretched in certain ways, definitely for Franciscan and Ignatian. At first, I'm like, I don't know how I can write these, but really called the Holy Spirit down and ended up loving those spiritualities. So I think that people can be stretched. I call it a choose your own adventure rosary book because you might go with your spirituality, but maybe you would find that you could grow and change by diving into some of the other spirituality approaches.
2: And finally, The Mass in a Month is a new podcast from Ascension. I talked to the host, Dr. Edward Sree. I'm so excited to talk about this because this is going to help people really rediscover. It is helping me rediscover the Mass and help so many more people really encounter it. So I want you, tell everybody about it.
4: Yeah, the Mass is the very center of our Catholic life, and we go to Mass every Sunday. Some of us may even go during the week. We stand, we kneel, make the sign of the cross, we say, thanks be to God, alleluia, and with your spirit. But what does it all really mean? I think many Catholics have the experience of kind of just going through the motions at Mass. I know I've even done that. What we wanted to do is put together this short podcast series to walk through all the beautiful parts of the Mass, all the rituals, the words, the symbols, to understand what we're really saying and doing in the liturgy. And I think many Catholics sometimes can go to Mass and feel, I wish I could get more out of Mass. But like most things in life, we'll get more if we can give more. And the more I can understand the beautiful

0: meaningful meaning of these prayers and these rituals, then I can give myself more to God in, at every Mass and encounter the amazing treasures He has in store for us in the liturgy.
1: Yeah, there is so much I did not know, and I am learning. I love, right off the bat, though, I love your description of the Mass is the most amazing event taking place in the universe. And if we walk into church and realize that before Mass, preparing for Mass, like, that's just bringing you in a whole new way, as you like to say, bring in your full self, encounter your full self. And you're doing that. There are 31 episodes, 31 days in May. We are on day 21 now. But I have to go back. I think it's day 2. And it was years ago. You were talking to me about the sign of the cross, the prayer. And that changed me. I mean, I did a lot of these. And ever since that day, it's like, no, this is a prayer. And you spend a, day 2 on that, which I love, because that's what we're appreciating, each gesture, each prayer that we are doing during the Mass.
0: Yeah, and we set up the podcast to be these short little reflections that you can listen to while you're driving to work, running an errand, going on your exercise bike, going for a walk. You can fit into your ordinary daily life. They're about 10 to 15 minutes a piece. And we go through each of the parts of the Mass. We unpack the biblical background, but we always end in the practical. Like, what does this prayer mean for me today? How can I enter into it more profoundly the next time I go to Mass? And while we launched it on May 1st, you can start today, you can start tomorrow, you can start next summer, you can start anytime you want and listen to them at your own pace. But there are 31 short little reflections on the Mass. But I love that point that you mentioned about the sign of the cross, because that is, it's not just the way we begin prayer as Catholics. It's actually a powerful prayer in itself. The words themselves, in the name of the Father, Son, and the Holy Spirit, amen. We're calling on God's name. And in the Bible, that's to invoke His presence, to invoke His power. And so we can do that anytime in the middle of the day when I'm feeling stressed or I'm feeling sad, I'm feeling temptation. I can make the sign of the cross and I'm invoking God's power and His presence to strengthen me. It's a beautiful thing to pass this on to our kids. I always like to, even just this morning, I traced the sign of the cross over the forehead of my kids before they go off to school. But what a beautiful way to begin our liturgy, invoking God's holy presence to remind us that what we're doing here is different than what we do in our ordinary daily life. This is sacred time and sacred space. We are preparing to encounter God. And then the ritual of the signing of the cross, many people don't know, but it has profound biblical roots. It goes all the way back to a prophet in the Old Testament, the book of Ezekiel. And it's all about the symbol that Ezekiel gives to the people who were faithful in Jerusalem when great trial and suffering was coming. And it was the sign of the Hebrew letter Tau, which is the last letter of the Hebrew alphabet. And it looks like a cross. That's what that last letter looks like. And it was a sign of the people's faithfulness and a sign of their protection. And so the early Christians, in the first couple centuries of Christianity, when they would make the sign of the cross, they saw that their practice of the sign of the cross was similar to what Ezekiel prophesied, that when we need protection in life, I need God's help, I need His strength, I want protection over my family, I need protection in my job or this project I'm working on, to make the sign of the cross is a beautiful thing. And so that's just one of the many, many little prayers of the liturgy that have so much rich biblical background, and we can be like a window to encounter God more the next time we go to Mass.
1: Yeah, what you tell us about. And I love this idea, too, that some of the prayers that we are saying are probably the same prayers Jesus was saying, or Mary and Joseph were saying the thousands of years ago, and some date way before that.
0: Yeah, some go all the way back to the Old Testament. I think about like the next prayer where we have after the sign of the cross, the priest says, "The Lord be with you." Now, we might think of that as just like a simple greeting, a throwaway line, like, "Oh, and right back at you, Father, and with your spirit. Good morning to you also." But actually, if we understood what those words meant biblically, we'd approach the Mass with a little more fear and trembling, because these words are always spoken by God or His angel to great heroes of the Bible who were being prepared for a sacred mission, like Moses when he was being called at the burning bush to lead the people out of Egypt, or Joshua when he's ready to lead the people in the promised land where there's large armies ready to pounce upon the Israelites. God says to Joshua, "Be courageous, I will be with you." Gideon heard these words when he was going off to fight the Midianite armies. He has no military experience. He has no military. And God says, "Go fight them." He's like, I can't do this. And God says through the angel, "The Lord will be with you." David hears these words, the prophets, and a young virgin in Nazareth, Mary, heard these words at the beginning of her mission. Mm-hmm. And so

0: when we hear this at Mass, this isn't just like, good morning, hope you're doing well. This is, I like to think of it as like a trumpet blast. Dun, dun, dun, dun. It's like, the Lord be with you. Get ready. You are being sent on a very daunting mission. And some of us might be going, well, I'm just going to church. What's the big deal here? Well, we're getting ready to encounter God in his word. God is coming to speak to you through his inspired words in scripture. Will you be attentive? Will you hear his voice? The Lord, may he be with you to help you attentively hear his voice in those words from the readings and the liturgy of the word. And then God is coming to meet you in the Eucharist. Our God's going to come down on our altars where the bread and wine are changed in the body and blood of Christ. And then he's going to come into our own souls in Holy Communion. Are you ready for that? I think these opening prayers are all about that preparation, getting our mind and our heart ready to encounter God in his word and encounter him in the Eucharist.
1: And that's it for this hour. Thanks to all our guests, and thank you for watching. I'm Colleen McVeigh.

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6: 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You can find information there. We can't wait to welcome you on June 9th at the Garden City Hotel. And as Lydia always says, tutte a tavola, a mangiare. Ciao.

0: On this edition of All Good Things with Archbishop Hicks, we'll welcome French filmmakers Steve and Sabrina Gunnell to talk about their newest movie called Sacred Heart, debuting in June, the month of the Sacred Heart. Perfect. Then we'll be joined by Monsignor David LaPuma, pastor and rector of Our Lady of Victory National Shrine and Basilica in Buffalo, New York. He'll talk about the legacy of Venerable Nelson Baker and the 100th anniversary of the Basilica. And of course, we'll get to some of your questions for the Archbishop that you have sent us at CatholicChannel@CSXM.com. All that and lots more on this edition of All Good Things with Archbishop Hicks.
1: So peace and all good things.
0: Forever and ever, amen.
1: Amen.
0: How are you?
1: And still hallelujah.
0: Yeah, and still hallelujah. That's right. That's right. Yes, we've been saying a lot of